0: concerns over complacency ahead of their opening game at the Rugby League World Cup. The 2022 finalists are taking on rank underdogs France in Parramatta tomorrow night. Captain Stephen Crichton says they want to hit the ground running.
1: We've made it nice and clear. The biggest thing that we can control is our preparation leading into the game and not having any complacency towards, regardless of who we're playing. And this is going to really set us up for the rest of the tournament as well, regardless of who we're playing.
0: Round one ignites at Allianz Stadium in Sydney, with the Kangaroos taking on the Kiwis tonight in a World Cup classic. Australia has opened its Track Cycling World Championships campaign with a silver medal in the men's team sprint in Shanghai. In the UEFA Champions League, a struggling Man City has again been dominated 4-2 by PSG at home. And the Sydney Kings have fallen short to the New Zealand Breakers in the NBL at a game held at the AIS overnight, 102 points to 101. And that's the latest from the Capital Radio Newsroom.
2: 2CC weather, Alexander Watson Insulation. Canberra's hot. Your house doesn't have to be.
0: Partly cloudy today and 18 degrees. Possible shower tomorrow and 19. 21 on Saturday and partly cloudy, then 21 again and similar conditions on Sunday. 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
2: This is Mornings with Mark Levy, right across Australia.
9: Yes, final hour of the program. We'll continue to do a bit of reminiscing this hour. I've tracked down a couple of blokes I've known for quite a while. In fact, probably the last 30 years. Ron Arnold and Paul Ambrosoli, who have a very close and very dear connection to the Wentworth Park Greyhounds. And I thought we'd invite the boys onto the show this morning to reminisce and to reflect on the last, 94, 96 years, whatever it is, of greyhound racing at Wentworth Park, because tomorrow night the curtain comes down. So Ronnie and Paul Ambrosoli will join me this hour. In the meantime, just back to this metro issue. Now, I had a couple of messages from people saying, look, Mark, some kids have ripped one of the doors off and that's the reason why we've got some dramas. That's not necessarily true. In fact, it's not true because Josh Murray, the boss of Transport, has just sent me a text back. So what we can tell you is that metro services are not running between Sydenham and Gadigal in the city due to a metro train needing urgent repairs at Waterloo. They're still running from the city from Tallawong. You'll need to change at Barangaroo to complete your trip. Consider using a train service at Martin Place instead. That's the advice. Now, Josh has come back to me, the Secretary of Transport for New South Wales, saying, look, the door wasn't taken off, but he understands a kid has pulled the emergency lever, which has stopped the metro train. So that train's been evacuated as a precaution, and there are techs on scene at the moment working to reset that train. So thank you, Josh, for following it up. I appreciate all of that. The other text message that I've sent through, not to Josh but to somebody else in the last 10 or so minutes, is a text message that I've sent to Claire Beach. Now, we had Claire on the program recently. Claire is the chief executive of the New South Wales Ambulance Service. Because I've had a few messages this morning alerting me to the fact that paramedics have been emailed to inform them that Claire has been elevated to no longer the acting chief executive. She is now the new chief executive of New South Wales Ambulance. So I sent Claire a text just to congratulate her, and she came back saying, Mark, it's a wonderful privilege, ready to get on with the job, amazing organisation, dedicated people, and it's such an honour to lead the next chapter. And I made reference in my text to Claire that a very dear friend of mine is a gentleman by the name of Norm Spaulding, who's a retired paramedic and a bit of a legend in New South Wales Ambulance, and he was certainly singing her praises when I had a yarn with him a couple of weeks ago. So to Claire, congratulations, and officially some comments that have come through here. Yeah, it's a privilege to work alongside the incredible people of New South Wales Ambulance as their chief executive, and an honour to lead such a caring and professional organisation. I've seen New South Wales Ambulance evolve over time as the needs of our patients change, and I look forward to seeking new opportunities alongside my dedicated colleagues to continue to positively impact the health of our community. So congratulations to Claire Beach, the new chief executive of New South Wales Ambulance, and from all reports, it's a very well-deserved appointment. And we will be hearing from Annika Wells at the National Press Club this afternoon. She was on the Today Show this morning following the news that she has abandoned her extraordinary powers to define harmful content online, scrapping the authority from Labor's controversial digital duty of care laws. Here's what the Minister, Annika Wells, had to say about all of that when she was on the Today Show this morning.
10: Yes, we've made a number of changes from the exposure draft, which we put out for consultation. That's the point of an exposure draft. We consult, we hear what people's views are, we hear what the stumbling blocks are, and I've made a couple of changes that remove some of those stumbling blocks in the hopes that we can get bipartisan support.
9: So that's Annika Wells this morning. I note as well, obviously the Coalition is calling for her to be sacked after a request to release documents used to justify her near $4,000 taxpayer-funded weekend in Adelaide, where she also attended a friend's 40th, were refused. The Trade Minister Don Farrell's office has refused to release the documents that would confirm there was a meeting on this $4,000 weekend getaway. It comes after South Australian Minister Chris Picton's official diary also contained no detail of a pre-arranged meeting with Annika Wells. Well, the Minister was asked about it this morning and she responded this way.
10: We have settled this with the Independent Parliamentarians Expenses Authority 5 months ago. We provided all of the documents to IPIA, to the independent regulator. They confirmed everybody's documents, version of events. They were satisfied that this trip is within the rules, and they released that report, and all of this information is public, and it was made public 5 months ago.
11: Okay, but you say everybody's documents. Don Farrell says he doesn't have the documents. Chris Picton says he doesn't have the documents about the meeting that you had at his wife's birthday party as well. You seem to be the only one who has receipts.
10: Well, I've provided all the information I have to IPIA, and IPIA confirmed with all parties that those things are what happened on a trip that took several days, took lots of different things, this being one of them.
9: What's that old saying? Doesn't pass the pub test, Annika. We'll take a break. 13 past 11. We're going to celebrate and reminisce on Wentworth Park Greyhounds right after this.
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9: Well, there will be a full house guaranteed at Wentworth Park Friday night as the curtain comes down on 94 years of greyhound racing, metropolitan greyhound racing at the famous Wentworth Park. I remember going there as a young bloke carrying the money around for the TAB, and I thought we'd catch up with this morning with a couple of faces that you would always see and voices you'd always hear as well. The first is a mate of mine, Ronnie Arnold, who I've known since I was a teenager because I was refereeing with the judge at the time, Ray McGavin, and I'd go in and watch the races with Ray, and of course, Ronnie would give us a lift back to one of the pubs and we'd have a yarn and share stories and all that sort of thing. He's been the master of ceremonies for the GBOTA on track since 1987. I've got him on the line with me now. Ronnie Arnold, good morning to you, sir.
22: Good morning, Mark Levy. Yes, you've made me flash back to some of those conversations in the car. I'm glad we're not talking about those.
9: Yeah, we might leave them for another day. And look, the other bloke I've got on the line is a name and a voice that is synonymous with greyhound racing in the state of New South Wales. I maintain he's the greatest dog caller I've ever heard. Paul Ambrosoli, PA, good morning to you, sir.
23: And very good to be with you, Mark. Absolutely good. And, of course, Ronnie and I, well, we go back even longer, I think, than you. Ron will tell you the story about us and how we met, and We've been together working out the greyhounds for 60-odd years.
9: Is it true, Ronnie, that Paul Ambrosoli was calling the races, I think at Harold Park, the story goes, and he virtually told you, don't make any noise, I'm practising calling for a career in broadcasting?
22: That is, for the world of Sydney listeners, Mark, that's 100% correct. I was only nine years of age. And this young upstart who thought he was going to be pretty good and turned out to be pretty good, he asked him to be quiet while the Inter-Dominion final was on. So I remember Paul Ambrosoli from 1966.
9: Well, the rest is history. Paul Ambrosoli, one of the great broadcasters this country's ever produced. Ronnie, it's the end of an era. 94 years of greyhound racing at Wentworth Park. There'll be mixed emotions on the night. Obviously, the sport's got to move on. But it's a real shame that Wentworth's closing down. But it's a great celebration, no doubt, of all of the memories, all of the colour and excitement that the track has brought us for all those decades.
22: Certainly is, Mark. And it's also a sort of an end of an era for the suburb Glebe. Like, Glebe started the trots 136 years ago, 1890. And obviously the night trotting started in 49, and then the dogs at Harold Park kicked off in 27, and obviously the Wentworth Park 1932. So that Glebe district on a Friday and Saturday night over the years obviously peaked in, 50, 60,000 people over a couple of nights. The Inter-Dominion of 1960 had 50,000 people. So that area has brought so much. And yes, it's obviously filtered down over time. Harold Park's moved on 15-odd years ago. But closing the doors on Wentworth Park brings that whole suburb of Glebe to what it brought to Sydney, and the closeness of Sydney was something that was always so popular.
9: And dating back to the 70s, Paul Ambrosoli, you've been there, you've been the voice calling the races and bringing all of the colour and excitement to not only listeners but viewers across Australia as well, mate.
0: Yeah, so actually what Ron says there is something that's quite remarkable. If you really sit down and think about Glebe and what it has given to the Sydney district and Australia and whatever you like, and then suddenly it's going to miss all these people, the influx of the people. It's going to be the end of that. And I find that to be just totally disturbing. I really do. How just the whole of Sydney changes. And that's one of the big changes.
9: Yeah, it certainly is. And, Ronnie, I was thinking, and I was looking up on YouTube this morning some of the great old races, and, you think about some of the great greyhounds that have raced at Wentworth Park, Zoom Top, Brett Lee, Fernando Bale. There's a long list.
22: Yeah, there certainly is. And I suppose, again, we go back to Zoom Top. I was only 11 or 12 when she was racing, so I started sort of in the penthouse of learning about dogs. My mum and dad and family members, they all trained dogs, and we raced at Harold Park and Wentworth Park regularly. And in those days, Mark and Paul, of course, the publicity with the print media, we had two afternoon newspapers, The Sun and The Daily Mirror. They were always covering Zoom Top. The television networks did the same. She was on everyone's basically news story for over a couple of years. I think from memory she had something like 130-odd starts and won 50% of them. It was something that took the sport to a new level. TV just started covering the live greyhound racings. Both Channel 7 and 9 covered the last five races at Harold and Wentworth Parks for a number of years. Ray Warren was the caller in that era.
0: That's right.
22: And, we sort of then, obviously, over years, every couple of years I see another champion. I've seen that many. You can't name them all. But the Brett Lee stood out first, and, of course, he had a wonderful connection with his ownership team. Tony Lockett was involved with him. And then you go on to someone like Fernando Bale, and that legacy will never be repeated. The amount of group ones that Greyhound won, and then onto the stud career that, as I say, will never be beaten again.
9: Well, what about you, Paul? Some of the great Greyhounds you got to call over the years?
0: Well, I didn't get to call Zoom Top, but Zoom Top was the benchmark. It's a reasonable assertion as to why Zoom Top was a benchmark, because of the publicity that surrounded her and the fact that she could lead, she could come from behind. She could win over 300, 500, 700 yards. And if you put her over a marathon, I reckon she'd win that too. Mm. And the audience just loved her. Then you come back to the greyhound that Ron just mentioned, Fernando Bale.
23: I mean, I can remember the first night that Ron said to me, so I think this dog's going to be something extra. You know, she's going to be something fantastic, Fernando Bale. And he was spot on because the dog just swept everything before him. And then he went to stud and swept everything before him there, which is not something that very many dogs have done. Black Top, early in the piece, was pretty good at it. It was a top racer and a top stud dog. Mm. But Fernando Bale is just going to outweigh him forever because there won't be another Fernando Bale, I don't think.
9: No. I was just thinking, gents, as well. I mean, when he parked, you'd sometimes get people come across to Wente after the GGs, the thoroughbreds, whether they be at Randwick or Rose Hill. And, Paul, I'm sure with that bird's eye view you had in the sort of the latter years at the new grandstand and up the top looking down, you would have seen some interesting sights from time to time.
23: Yes, I would have. I'm one of the few that was not a great fan of the Wentworth Park new grandstand, but I was spoilt because my broadcasting box was in the back straight in the old days, and that was the best broadcasting box that I ever had anywhere in the world that I went. That was the best broadcasting box. Mm-hmm. And I used to love it, whereas I didn't particularly love the new grandstand and the Wentworth Park box that I had there. Mm-hmm. It looks good and everything else, but you're broadcasting races, and that's an entirely different world and an entirely different method of watching a race. Mm-hmm. And but I saw a lot of... Yeah, I did. I saw a lot of sights there. And as you just said, and Ron has said, and you in particular, the audience that we had that transferred from the races in the afternoon to the dogs in the night was huge. And it was just a diverse audience. You know, you'd be at the races, you'd win, lose or draw. So we'll go to the dogs quick, let's go.
9: Yeah.
23: And out they go, and that would swell your crowd at the dogs in the night time.
9: Yeah, and they made plenty of noise down on the winning post too, Ronnie. Yeah. Didn't they? I mean, the other thing too, Ron, you had celebrity hurdles. I think you had camel races there at one point. And the one thing that I loved at Wente Park, I'd always see the trainers out the front in the Mr. Whippy van, and I don't know whether the rate is still the same. A win got them two ice creams and a loss one, but that was always put a smile on my face and gave me a great chuckle after the races.
22: I must admit, Mark, last Saturday night I was privileged. The GBATA put a bit of a night on for me, and the family come along, and the first opportunity we got with the grandkids was walk down to the Mr. Whippy van. It's still the original one from some 20-odd years ago, the creamy whip all the way to the top, and every one of them loved it. And you're right, the NCA, particularly back in that sort of 70s period, they were wonderful with promotions, and... You know, it was quite amazing. Last week, one of the ladies came up to the office and she mentioned that she was the granddaughter of Doug Phillips. Doug was the vice president of the NCA when I worked there, and he was responsible for some massive promotions. He had wonderful connections. He was the one that put on the 1964 match race between Michael Cleary and Ken Irvine up the middle. Those sort of places, and you pulled in 14,000, 15,000 people for those nights. And he was the same. He was a great friend of Don Lane. We had Don make a couple of presentations at both Wentworth Park and Penrith over the years. But the celebrity hurdle was superb. PA did go around in a celebrity hurdle a couple of times.
9: I think he won. Stop it. Did you, Paul?
23: Mate, I couldn't run out of sight down Bulleye Pass on a wet night. Now, but you've got to understand this. Because of that, they asked if I'd go on the celebrity hurdle. And I said, but I can't run. So I had to figure out how I could compete in the celebrity hurdle and not make a fool of myself. So I got to Wollongong on a Monday night, and I walked over to the 300-yard box, and I said to a mate of mine, I said, just clock me from the 300-yard box. So away I went, and in the dark, I didn't go on with the lights on, in the dark, I ran from the 300-yard boxes to the winning post. So that was okay. I had my wind back, and that was all right. So then... On the Tuesday night, I went to Gosford and I did exactly the same thing. And then on the Friday night, I went to Richmond and did the same thing. So then I got to the celebrity hurdle and I thought, well, if I follow Des Hoisted, that'll be good because when Des gets tired, I'll follow Des back to the tire, you know, and finish a comfortable second last.
9: Yeah.
23: So I got to the top turn
1: and Des disappeared. He went back, as quick as you could, lightning, you know, and I was left in the front. And I had no idea what to do, so I just kept running, and nobody went past me.
3: Ah, oh, terrific.
1: I won the Celebrity Earl, but here's the kicker.
3: Mm-hmm.
1: Here's the kicker. I did the same thing the following year, and the same thing happened.
3: Wow.
1: And the same thing happened, but, you know, and I couldn't run. But mate, what everybody failed to realise, the Celebrity Hurdle was a race that went around Wentworth Park, right, for all the media people and everybody else that were invited. And you had to get over four hurdles and run the circuit. Think about it for a minute. Think about it for a minute.
3: And then you had to call another nine races, Paul.
1: That was the other killer. I had to do that into the bargain.
3: Oh, wow.
1: So that'll give you an idea of what it was like. So obviously, you know, you sort of think of yourself, well, you've got to, you know, you've got to do something not to make a fool of yourself. And that's how it worked out.
3: Well, Paul, Ronnie, I think we probably should give the last word to Paul Ambrosoli, and I'm going to lean on you to do something for me, PA, because I still remember. I don't want you to call the race. I just want you to give me, for the final time, the green light is through to the control tower. The bunny is set in motion, because my memories of Wentworth Park are listening to the voice of Paul Ambrosoli saying that 10 times, and I loved it every time.
1: Well, yeah, it's a funny thing. People always used to think that that was, you know, something, you know, made up on here, that you did that for a joke or something. But I didn't. There was a reason for that. It was because, you know, you put in the odd numbers first at the dogs, and then you put the even numbers in, and then the starter checks the back and then puts his hand on the green light. So that's the offers that... This has all now changed, and away we go.
3: Mm-hmm.
1: Come on, one last time, Paul. Oh, geez, Fred, if you are kidding, there's the green light through to the control tower. The bunny is set in motion. Stand by, they're ready for a start here at Wentworth Park for race number one.
3: Fantastic, Paul. Great memories, mate. It's going to be mixed emotions for a lot of people. And Ronnie, obviously the sport will move on. There's these plans for Richmond, but it is what it is. We're not going to change the decision, but let's hope everyone enjoys themselves on the final night. There's some great racing and plenty of memories shared as well, eh?
22: All right, yeah, thank you, Mark. Appreciate the time, mate. And PA, you look after yourself, and I'll catch up with both of you in the near future.
3: Good on you, Ronnie. Thank you, mate. Paul, we'll catch up soon, mate. You look after yourself.
1: Thank you, Mark Levy, and thank you all the listeners.
3: Good on you, mate. There they are, Paul Ambrosoli and Ron Arnold. If you've been to Wentworth Park, you know those two gentlemen, synonymous with greyhound racing and Wentie Park. It'll be an emotional night as the curtain comes down on 94 years of greyhound racing at Wentworth Park.
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9: 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Let's get to some of your feedback coming through. Tell your pricey telco where to go. Willow says goosebumps listening to Paul Ambrosoli saying the green light's on. Iconic stuff. I just that's one thing I just remember. And, you know, even if my dad was watching the Greyhounds. And the green light is through to the control tower. The bunny is at Immersion Race 1 Whitworth Park. Off and racing. Just fantastic. He's such a good man and I talk to him regularly. He's had his health battles of late, PA, so hopefully he's doing okay. Great memories of Wentworth Park, Mark. My family training greyhounds since the 40s, right up until the 80s. And my dad, Bruce, ended up being a committee member on the NCA. All our dogs were titled Overflow with many winners. I remember Overflow Doll winning the Mother's Day Cup in the early 70s. And our best dog ever, Overflow Eagle, who unfortunately broke a leg at Harold Park. That one from Greg. Levy, remember attending Wennie Park for a surf event back in the 90s? And we were a struggling club between Sydney and Wollongong and received no funding other than what we did ourselves and couldn't afford to buy a new boat. We bet on a dog called National Lass and it won, and we ended up winning a brand new surf boat off it. Great times. We ended up smashing the boat into pieces while training in big surf, though. Thank you for your memory. Levy, Paul Ambrosoli has been a long-time customer of mine at the shoe surgery at Richmond, a nicer bloke you'll never meet. My wife said one day, that guy's voice is very familiar. And then I told her why she couldn't believe it. Champion caller and even better bloke. Thanks, Chris. Nine Inch Nails won a fortune backing this dog, Mark, including taking my now wife on her first date to Wentworth Park. Oh, the memories from Reg. Morning, Mark. Yes, in those days, Harold Park and Wentworth Park were where we went every Friday and Saturday night. I remember Zoom Top. Everyone loved her. And, Mark, I still remember sitting around the radio listening to the Greyhound, Zoom Top, Bunyip. Is it Bunyip? Bint or bite. Great days. Thank you, Ken. Well, I just thought it was a great opportunity to do it. We'll probably run out of time tomorrow, so I thought let's have a chat to Ronnie and Paul, and I'm glad you've enjoyed it. Now, the employment data has come out. It's risen from 4.6 to 4.7%, the unemployment rate rising more than expected by economists. So 39,000 less employed people, and by that I mean no longer full-time employed. 9,000 more unemployed people. The participation rate fell 0.2 percentage points to 66.8%. Now, I've got another double pass to the All Occasion Cruises Boxing Day cruise to watch the start of the Sydney to Hobart on Sydney Harbour. All Occasion Cruise is the perfect host for large events, private celebrations or your best Christmas party on the most beautiful harbour in the world. 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So we might take the 10th
3: 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If you'd like to spend an afternoon on Sydney Harbour on Boxing Day, thanks to our mates at All Occasion Cruises, you can give me a call right now, 131873. We'll take the 10th caller through and you'll be on the All Occasion Cruises Boxing Day cruise. 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We've also had a statement just come through from Sydney Metro. They're telling us that Metro services are returning to normal following a train emergency door being activated at Waterloo Station at about 10 o'clock this morning. For about an hour, trains were not stopping at Central, Waterloo and Sydenham. We apologise for the inconvenience caused and thank passengers for their patience while we work to resolve this issue. One train took approximately 25 minutes to be moved to a platform and passengers were updated via onboard announcements. So that's a bit of information coming through there. My thanks to the Metro. So, look, while we're finding a winner to the cruise, the Boxing Day cruise, we might also do this right now.
7: 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Real gold. Gold!
3: That is your cue to call. I need caller number 12 on the prize line this time. Not the open line, the prize line. 1-300-722-873. 1-300-722-873 for your chance to win $20,000 in gold bullion from Jaggards. $20,000 in gold bullion from Jaggards. This is all happening on Monday. You'll need to make your way into the city to a very secret location where Spiro will be looking after you. So caller number 12 right now on 1-300-722-873. In the meantime, we've been celebrating the life and times of Slim Dusty.

0: Thank you, Slim. Beautiful. And make sure you Google Slim Dusty 100. You can get your votes in for your top 10 songs. And wasn't it great to catch up with these two kids earlier? Weren't they beautiful people and are beautiful people? Congratulations to Lee at Windsor, who's won the Boxing Day Cruise. Thanks to All Occasion Cruisers. Joe and the team will look after you, Lee. Congratulations. And let me bring in Annette at Oran Park. Annette, are you there?
1: Yes, I'm here. Guess, oh, my God.
0: Guess what, Annette? You're caller number 12. You're a step closer to winning $20,000 of gold bullion from Jaggards.
1: Oh, my God. I can't believe it. Thank you so much.
0: Well, Annette, you stay there. We'll get all of your details. We'll need you to come into town on Monday. You'll be with Spiro and some other wonderful listeners. You'll be given a code. You'll pop it into the safe. And if the safe opens, you win $20,000 worth of gold bullion. Stay there, Annette. We'll get all of your details. I think there's a Parmesan that's just arrived. Where's Michael McLaren? Oh, just, you know what, I'm so hungry. Oh, get away from the... step away from the Kilo Palmy. Step away from the Kilo Palmy. We're trying food after this, thanks to our mates and owners, Laundry Hotels. More after this.
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0: Well, as I welcome you back, I have got a bib on. Yes, I have a bib, because I am notorious when I eat something that I get it down the front of my shirt. Michael, what are you shaking your head
11: at? Just look at you.
0: Here we go. Mate, I've got very important meetings to attend to today. I'm going into the Parliament.
11: I know.
0: I'm going in for a couple of meetings. Anyway.
11: You dress like you're going to the Downing Centre.
0: Excuse me?
11: Well, look, you got your best coat on.
0: Not guilty, Your Honour.
7: That's right.
0: Actually, no, apparently when you...
7: Actually, you look like a judge with that white bib flowing down your front.
0: I played a judge once in one of those crime shows.
7: I know
0: shows.
7: You did.
0: It's very,
7: very convincing.
0: It's very empowering when you sit up on the bench and you look down and you say, I sentence the prisoner to life in jail.
7: It was a bit hard because she was a four-year-old girl.
0: Remove the prisoner.
7: You're a tough judge.
0: Graham McNeice, my old boss, the late great Shadow, he said, you were one of the best judges I've ever seen. I said, Shadow...

0: parmesan.
1: Mm. And you know what? I love this. This is what I would call, even though it's a New York parmy, it's an Australian parmy. There's no eggplant on it. I'm anti-eggplant.
0: Why do you eat? What's wrong with eggplant?
1: Mate,
0: what do eggplants do to you?
1: Eggplant is the most despicable. Is it a vegetable, Tanoi?
0: Yeah.
1: Come on, you're the executive group chef.
0: Yeah, but he doesn't use it.
1: I'm anti. This is my. See, this is why he's my man. It's just schnitzel, the sauce, the cheese,
0: yeah.
1: A bit of ham. Beautiful.
0: No ham.
1: Oh, no ham.
0: No, because this is a New Yorker, right?
1: Oh, New York. Yeah. Okay, perfect, All right, so, well, Michael, you cut it up and have a taste, because I want to rattle off some of these venues where you can get it. And, of course, Laundry Hotels own our radio network these days. Shout out to Craig and Arthur and Danielle and the rest of the family, Stu. Bidwell Hotel, Brooks at Jordan Springs, Chittaway Bay Tavern, Crossways Hotel, the Log Cabin, unbelievable venue, Long Jetty, Marsden Brew House, shout out to the head brewer, Panadia Hotel, Plowin' Inn, Plumpton, the Oxford, the Tropicana, Twin Willows, Arthur's favourite, Woolloomooloo, and the Woolwich Pier. You've got to go along and try the New York Mega Palmy promotion. It's a kilo of chicken, ladies and gentlemen. Let me say that again. A kilo of chicken. Michael?
0: It's very good. There's now about 910 grams of chicken.
1: Can I have a little... Can I have a...
0: Chuck us over. What, do you want another serviette?
1: I can't eat it with my fingers.
0: Well, I am. What's wrong with you?
1: Give me a fork over there.
0: You're just talking about the greyhounds, and now you want a knife and fork to eat this.
1: Yeah.
0: Fair dinkum.
1: Yeah. Well, can you do a bit of talking so I can try some?
0: Yeah, well, it tastes fantastic. Mm. To the head chef, is that one chicken breast?
2: That is one chicken breast.
0: So that's like...
1: How dare you talk about the size of the chicken breasts?
0: I was going to say it's the Sydney Sweeney of chickens, this one. How do you get a chicken breast that big?
1: Yum.
2: You make the chicken bigger.
0: Yeah, obviously you do. That's extraordinary. But it tastes beautiful.
2: Thank you.
0: It's a beautiful mix of flavours. And the fresh basil on the top, that's just a nice touch. A bit gourmet, Mark.
1: Keep talking.
0: Now, come on. Isn't this meant... Well,
1: I'm going to see how quickly I can eat a kilo of chicken.
0: I've seen you do it.
1: Come on, talk.
0: Well, what do you want me to say?
1: Mate, you're a radio host. You know what to do.
0: Yeah, but I'm not paid until 12 o'clock.
1: All right, well, I'll do this.
3: When
0: oh, good.
3: Let's
0: see.
3: Hits your eye like a bigger pizza pie.
1: No, that's a moron.
0: Tastes good, Mark.
3: When the world seems to shine like you've had too much wine, that's a moron.
0: That's what we're missing.
1: Yeah.
0: Where's the wine?
1: Mate, you have the wine. I just want a schooner.
0: Well, any sort of beverage over 4%. Where is it?
1: Imagine a schooner, just sitting here having a schooner, palmy.
0: It's that sort of weather, though, today, too, isn't it?
1: So do you reckon all the people listening to us right now, and we're talking about the millions of people who listen to TGB, you reckon they're all sitting there going, no, what we're doing now, going to a laundry palm, but having the kilo schnitty.
0: Well, they should be. Now, you could either, look, if you were really hungry, like, I don't know, maybe you've been to the Everest, right?
1: And do I look stupid with my bib on?
0: Well, I've already said that.
1: Okay.
0: You could probably, at the end of the day, go to one of the pubs and have this as a little blotting paper after the event.
1: Yeah.
0: Or, you know, you could share it between two, potentially, if you were feeling, you know, just more in the mood for an entree.
1: Share it? What a ridiculous suggestion.
0: Well, we're doing that.
1: You get 2 kilos of chicken.
0: Well, there's another one in there, I know that, but we're having our Lady in the Tramp moment
1: and
0: here.
1: You ask the wonderful staff at the Laundry Hotel, you say, I want a doggy bag.
0: Please.
1: And they whack it into a little container and you take it home.
0: Well, you could do that after Wentworth Park.
1: Well, Tanoi,
0: you get your doggy bag after being at the races, go to a laundry pub, have one of these and ask for your doggy bag.
1: Just check what's in the doggy bag if you're going to a wedding. Anyway, that's fantastic. So thank you, Kirsty. Thank you, Tanoi.
0: Beautiful chicken.
1: Wonderful stuff. And Kirsty was telling me this promotion has been hugely successful. So, again, Bidwell Hotel, Brooks at Jordan Springs, Chittaway Bay, Crossways, the Log Cabin, Long Jetty, Marsden Brew House, Panania Hotel, Plowin' Inn, Plumpton, the Oxford, Tropicana, Twin Willows, Woolloomooloo, Woolwich Beer Hotel. You got to go in and pop in. Do it today, ladies and gentlemen, and then back it up tomorrow and go and have another
0: one. What a good idea.
1: Fantastic.
0: What a good idea.
1: By the way, what's coming up on your show?
0: Oh, indigestion.
1: How dare you?
0: No, well, I'm going to try to eat all of that.
1: What about all the vultures out on the other side of the window? Oh, can we have some?
0: Well, it's like when I do Friday food. You know, like, apparently we've got all these people that work here, although I've never seen any of them. And then on Friday at about 2:30, we have this sort of great migration that arrival Africa's, you know, natural thing going on. They all come up here to get something, and then away they go like the tide. Actually, speaking of Africa, Nick Afoa, who's playing Mufasa in The Lion King, he'll be with me in the studio later today, so that'll be a bit of fun. He started off as Simba, and then, like all things, he got a bit older, and so he's progressed to Mufasa.
1: Yeah.
0: Anna's going to be doing entertainment, obviously a screen talk with Anna. Jim

0: Remains with another Sydney Sider and Brisbaneite story, and also Patricia Sparrow, who's from the Council of the Aging, will keep on to this issue of the bed block and the public. You're not listening to a word I'm saying, are you?
1: No.
0: No.
1: See ya.
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1: Yeah, and the good news is that you can get a New York Mega Palmy at a Lawnie Hotel. Now, I'm joking. Well, you can, but the good news today comes from Lauren at Ride, who reached out to us via the win page at 2GB.com. I better take the bib off. The good news story, coming home after spending 8 weeks working at a summer camp in America. She says, Mark, I love the adventure, but nothing compared to walking through arrivals and seeing my family and boyfriend waiting for me. After weeks of missing home, that first hug reminded me that sometimes the best news isn't something huge, it's simply being back with the people you love. Isn't that beautiful? Well, Lauren, I'm glad you had a great trip, the summer camp in America. Welcome home, and I'm delighted to say that you're now in the mix to win a new BMW iX1, the fully electric SUV, and boy, we all need some good news these days, so if you have some, tell us about it. 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
1: Well, all the teams come and grab some of the 1 kilo palmy. So, yeah, do yourself a favour. Head into Laundy Hotel. Of course, they own the radio station, the Laundy family. So, wonderful to support them. Mark, just driving up Richmond Road, might as well call into the Marsden since you've inspired me. Well, it's lunchtime. You may as well. Don't share it, though. Do it yourself, Ryan. Yes, get into it. You're going to take some time, though. They're pretty big. Thank you very much for your company. It's been a busy one. Michael will keep you entertained and informed after the news at midday. He'll be followed by James Willis with the Drive program. I think I heard Ben say Spiro's hosting sports today, tonight. Clinton's there with Money News, John Stanley tonight, Phil O'Neill overnight, and then Ben back with you at 5:30 tomorrow morning, and we're back at 9. Have yourself a wonderful afternoon. Stay dry. I'll see you around the roundabout. Bye-bye.
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14: It's 16 degrees in Canberra, partly cloudy today and a top of 18. From the Capital Radio Newsroom, good afternoon. I'm Tia Priest-Willamott. In breaking news, for the first time in the ACT, prison officers are set to go on strike as the local government faces continued pressure to resolve protracted pay and conditions talks across the workforce. The Canberra Times reporting that the Community and Public Sector Union said correction officers at the Alexander McConachie Centre and Court Transport Unit had overwhelmingly backed industrial action in a ballot. 98% of those who participated in the ballot had voted in favour of the strike action. The strike will go for 2 hours on Thursday, October 29th. Federal Health Minister Mark Butler has reintroduced a bill in federal parliament to wind back the private health rebate for over 65s. The government argues it needs the $3 billion in savings to help fund more aged care services, but the opposition, Greens and crossbenchers have joined forces to block the move in the Senate. Mr Butler has told parliament it's a hard but necessary policy.
15: The government is committed to moving ahead with this bill. Older Australians deserve better aged care services. The government is of the view that it is important that the parliament have a proper debate on these matters.
14: Meanwhile, Communications Minister Anika Wells is hoping her digital duty of care legislation can pass before Christmas. The bill would give social media users the ability to opt out of algorithms which help determine their feed. The opposition argues the way the legislation is designed could stifle freedom of speech. Ms. Wells says that specific issue has been addressed but welcomes extra scrutiny of the bill.
16: This is the most compelling policy question of our generation, and it's important that we give it all the scrutiny it deserves, and I welcome any amendments that any parties want to put to make our online safety laws as strong and effective as they can be.
14: And global architecture firm Populous has been chosen by the Canberra Airport Group to undertake concept design and feasibility work for a new stadium in the city centre. The airport group confirming the news yesterday, less than a week after they put out plans for a new stadium at Regatta Place on the site of the Archbishop's former residence. Populous has done similar work for stadiums in Christchurch, Parramatta and a redesign of Wembley Stadium.
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14: The ASX 200 is down 37 points at 8,690. Gold is selling at $4,139 an ounce, and one Australian dollar is buying 69.60 US cents.
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14: The GWS Giants women will be out to prove themselves this weekend as they go up against the Hawks at Henson Park. Pride round continues this week, while the club will also be marking Tilly Lucas Rod's 100th game of AFLW. Coach Cam Bernasconi says it's a milestone that should be celebrated.
19: Like 100 games of AFLW is incredible. When the seasons were 8, 10, 12 games, it's a great story. area of till and resilience and hard work. So, yeah, we've got a lot to play for this weekend. It's been a really challenging month. Close losses.
14: And Erling Haaland has set the record for being the quickest player to 60 Champions League goals, taking just 60 games. The Manchester City forward scored twice in a 4-2 loss to PSG. And that's the latest from the Capital Radio newsroom.
2: 2CC weather. Alexander Watson Insulation. Canberra's hot. Your house doesn't have to be.
14: Partly cloudy today and 18 degrees. Possible shower tomorrow and 19. 21 on Saturday and partly cloudy, then 21 again and similar conditions on Sunday. 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
3: Now, across Australia.
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3: This is Afternoons with Michael McLaren.
5: Yes, it is. Good afternoon. Not that the weather's that flash, but it's nice to have your company nonetheless. It's Thursday, October 15. Hope you're well. 131873, that open line number. Plenty to get through between now and 3 o'clock, including the Lion King himself. Nick Afoa, who's originally from New Zealand, but he's playing Mufasa in The Lion King, the musical, which is absolutely blitzing them. Of course, in theatres in Sydney, it's about to head off to Brisbane as well, where it'll sell out every night. I've had family go and see it. I had to give my ticket up, you see. So they went to see it on my behalf, raved about it, and I know many people have seen it. It's back now. I think this is now the third tour of Australia. The Lion King musical, but it is one of the best. And, of course, Nick's the star, so I'll be having a chat with him. You'll join me in the studio after 1 o'clock. Anna will keep the entertainment going with Screen Talk. She might even recommend a movie today that we actually should actually see, instead of just using the segment to warn us of the ones that we should avoid. Something like that could happen. I just don't know. Jim Haynes with Sydney Siders and Brisbaneites, and it's the story of a Kingsford Smith today, but not Charles. It's a different Kingsford Smith, and it's a very interesting story indeed. So Jim will have that for us, and I want to continue the conversation around aged care, bed blocking and the state's hospital systems. As we know, the health ministers in every jurisdiction are pleading with Canberra, but particularly in the eastern seaboard where the population pressures are at their most extreme, are pleading with Canberra to increase the money going toward aged care to try to liberate some beds, build new facilities, and recalibrate the supply and demand dichotomy. And we have a tragic situation now where we have, in New South Wales alone, about 1,100 people right now in a hospital bed who should be in an aged care facility. They no longer need to be in hospital. They have done their medical exams, they have been treated, whatever the case might be, they're ready for discharge. But there's nowhere to discharge them to appropriate to their circumstances. And so they just stay, they linger in beds, in public hospital wards, in some cases, as we learnt yesterday, for well over 100 days, which is enormously expensive to the state taxpayer. And as a national economic story, needlessly expensive compared with having them either get in-home care, appropriate for aged care, or indeed a bed in an aged care facility. And yet this sort of sclerotic tug of war between the feds and the states and the constant battle between who should do what and pay for what and who controls what when it comes to our federation manifests itself in this crisis. It is a crisis. But it's small fry at the moment. As we discussed yesterday with the New South Wales Productivity Commissioner, Peter Akerstrack, who knows his stuff, we might have 1,100 older people in hospital beds today, just in New South Wales alone, awaiting movement toward an aged care facility. But in 8 years' time, that number is projected to be closer to 7,000. In other words, almost every single bed in the state's hospital network in 8 years' time could be, if the trend continues, occupied by an over 65 who would otherwise be in an aged care facility or getting aged care treatment at home. And I just repeat that from what we said yesterday. That's not going to be in 28 years' time or 38 years' time. That projection is 8 years' time. Two election cycles. That's it. Now, we're not going to be able to fix it because that's not enough time to build the required number of new aged care facilities to house the likely demand. But my goodness, we've got to do more than we're doing. So I'll speak to Patricia Sparrow, who's the Council of the Ageing Australia Chief Executive Officer, about that before we go home this afternoon. So we've got that. There's a lot of other things on the agenda. The unemployment numbers came out about half an hour ago. They defied the economist's expectation. They went up from 4.6 now to 4.7%. No doubt we'll hear from the esteemed Treasurer, Jim Chalmers, at some point during the show. We'll bring you a little of what he has to say, the spin that he will apply. But, I mean, you know, I just wonder how he's going to be able to continue to spin his way out of this. Because all the spin is making the whole nation giddy. You've got a situation where you have unemployment rising, you have inflation rising, you have the standard of living of average Australians declining, we have per capita recessions and now, again, returning to the lived reality of you and me, individual Australians. The debt is increasing, the interest payments are increasing. I want to look for the good news stories, but it's hard to find. At both the macro and the micro level, the economic story in this country is abysmal. It's abysmal. Now, we're not the only ones with high inflation, but we have increasingly uncompetitive unemployment rates. In January this year, the unemployment rate was 4.1%. It's now October. The September reading is 4.7. That's a pretty big jump in 9 months, and it may not be the end of it. And of course, their numbers, their statistics, they're just, you know, numerical realities on a spreadsheet. But behind those numbers are people, of mums and dads, struggling to pay the mortgage, trying to make sure that the kids have new shoes for school, ensuring that they at least get some food on the table, trying to pay for medicines, so on and so forth. That's the reality behind the numbers. And I'm not sure what the government's spin will be today, but I'm sure we won't have long to wait. So we've got all of that and more. Stay with us, 131873, that open line number. It is 13 and a bit past 12. Now, look, I don't know if you saw it, but there was an interesting piece pop up in yesterday's Telegraph about university fees. And on face value, it was somewhat predictable, you know, art students complaining about the cost of their degrees, the unions criticising Liberal Party policy, the university sector, again, crying poor, you know, that sort of thing. But when you dug a little deeper and you pulled away the usual hyperbole in the tone of the protest, it has to be said these cohorts actually have a bit of a point. But it's a point complicated by the situation. It is a complicated situation. And if the goal is simply to produce the best higher education sector possible, then both government and the university lobby, let alone the student unions, are going to have to give a bit of ground, all of them. So let me explain. First, this issue about funding. Now look, the raw numbers would suggest that total government funding per Commonwealth-supported student has actually declined over the past decade. According to Universities Australia, it's down close to 6%. So on face value, we have record numbers of Australian students attending places of higher learning. However, the federal funding that each attracts to subsidise the cost of their lessons has come off the boil a bit. But as with so many aspects of life, it's not that simple. Because what the headline numbers don't account for are changes introduced by the Morrison government in 2021. Now, they were titled the Job Ready Graduate Scheme. And under that, the Commonwealth reinvented the formula used to support university placements. They prioritised degrees with skills deemed essential to the future needs of the economy, whilst offering less generous co-payments to all of the others. I mean, the idea was simple enough. You make the degrees that oscillate around STEM subjects cheaper, and you do that in the hope of attracting greater numbers of students to them, and you subsidise that by making many of the traditionally, and let's face it, popular arts degrees, humanities degrees, more expensive to the prospective student by reducing the subsidy that they would normally attract. So the theory was sound. And, you know, if it had worked, it would have left Australia's economy better off and more productive by marrying university matriculation more closely with the job market that waited outside the campus gates. But as they say, you can lead a horse to water, but you can't make it drink. And it seems true of university students as well. And in the case of our school graduates, overwhelmingly numbers continued to want to pursue a degree in trendy courses like communications, law and politics, rather than to take the bait and enrol in, you know, engineering-type studies. In fact, a paper from the University of Melbourne that tracked some 725,000 university enrolments found that the job-ready graduate scheme affected the course choice of a mere 1.52% of applicants. For the rest, who pursued a humanities degree, whatever, regardless, they did so with a reduced government purse, but increased out-of-pocket costs as a consequence. So some arts degrees ended up costing the student double compared with the old scheme. Now, look, with that as context, I think it becomes a little clearer as to why, despite record enrolments, the total Commonwealth spend per student is actually down something like 6% compared with 2017, because the courses which many students continue to gravitate toward no longer attract the same level of government assistance as they did prior to the 2021 policy change. And we've got to bear in mind that although Labor raised concerns at the time and still do, they're stuck with the bulk of the job-ready graduate formula, because to revoke it would mean they either have to increase fees for courses attracting special treatment at the moment, or find billions of additional dollars in consolidated revenue to subsidise arts degrees and their ilk at the pre-Morrison level. They're not willing to do it. Now, a new bill passed by the Parliament on Tuesday did leave Job Ready in place, but it did offer an olive branch of sorts to students and the sector via a new $3.6 billion commitment over the next decade to help fund an additional 230,000 extra places. But for some, that's not good enough. And according to yesterday's Telegraph, the National Union of Students wants the whole job-ready graduate format scrapped, and they want university funding increased across the board. Now, their president is a fellow called Felix Hughes. He studies at Monash, and he told the paper, and I quote, "Students should not be expected to cover the costs of a crisis they did not create," end quote. Well, what exactly that crisis is, I'm not so sure. But if it's the sizeable price tag and the burdensome hex debts that come with a modern university degree, well then, yeah, okay, he's right to claim it's not a situation of the student's making. But I doubt he's going to be receptive to the obvious answer, which is to slash the number of Commonwealth-supported places, full stop, and use the savings to more generously support the truly academic minds that would then make the cut. You see, I'm sure I'm not alone when I say that we now have too many young people going to university in the first place. Decades of political, social engineering has installed this idea in the national mindset that a successful nation will be one where every second person's got a degree. But like Morrison's JRG, such a policy of widening the franchise of higher education, whilst, again, logical in theory, fails the hurdle of practicality on impact with the real economy. As we've discussed at length on this show before, Australia's productivity is in decline. It's not in growth. Our per capita net wealth, likewise, is going in the wrong direction. We've got a persistent skills crisis, despite having record numbers of Australian youth tossing their mitres into the air in quadrangles all across the country every year. Meanwhile, many graduates with fairly generic qualifications in the humanities, as I did, but without the guarantee that a well-paying job awaits them on the other side, find themselves competing with more and more similarly qualified people for a shrinking pool of entry-level positions. And of course, the incursion of artificial intelligence into the job market in the years ahead, well, that's only going to further erode those entry-level possibilities. Meanwhile, those with qualifications in the trades are finding employers desperate for new staff. But you see, this myopic fixation with university qualifications is luring would-be tradesmen away from places like TAFE and into degrees that they believe they should take if they're to meet this societal expectation of accomplishment. Now look, if an individual makes such a choice on his or her own, then I guess they've got to live with the consequences. But if they're coming to such a conclusion, and doing so partly subsidised by you, the taxpayer, well, then I'd argue that's everybody's problem. And I think it's time we appreciate this and stop these thoughtless expansions of universities for the sake of hitting politically motivated targets. It's bad for the individual, and it's bad for the economy. But you see, alongside all of this, there's a third aspect to this discussion which must be mentioned, and it's the corporatisation of universities, especially since the boom in international students. Now, look, I understand the contemporary business model for the universities, the big universities, is built completely now around high-fee-paying foreign students. I get that. Their exorbitant financial contributions do help cover reductions in government R&D grants and the tuition fees of the domestic cohort. And as much as we debate the merits of having courses with majority non-Australian enrolments, we've also got to acknowledge that without them, the fees for Australian students would probably increase even further. But as our institutions have got bigger, so too has the proportion of non-academic staff on the payroll, to the point where, as Christopher Haggerty Weir writes in The Spectator, armies of professional staff have emerged to oversee compliance frameworks, strategic initiatives, diversity programs, marketing campaigns, so on and so forth. In other words, whilst the team of core academics dealing with growing class sizes, increased use of AI, diluting learning, and the rising burden of paperwork struggle away, ever-growing numbers of staff that never teach a student, let alone face a classroom or see inside a lecture hall, gravitate on the payroll. And as Haggerty Weir says, few would deny that universities require administrative support. However, there comes a point at which administration ceases to support the academic enterprise and instead becomes the enterprise itself. Now, the fear is that along the way, we went from fostering an environment of academic excellence to one where growth of the institution was the name of the game. And concerningly, and you know, not wanting to miss out on the rivers of gold, many of these smaller institutions and so-called colleges also sprang up in what are basically nondescript office blocks across our major cities, mopping up all of the candidates who either failed to make the cut at the sandstone establishments or the cohorts of international quote-unquote students who were actually really using a study visa as a stepping stone to working rights and ultimately toward permanent residency. You see, the quality of the education at some of these joints has been exposed as a sham, and I'd argue that a good hard look at some of the specifically online outfits would also make people question whether what some of them offer could equally be considered worthy of the name of a degree at all. But the end result of such an explosion in academic opportunity has been a saturation in qualifications and the dilution of the value of many degrees as a consequence. You see, whereas having your BA in, say, the 1970s alongside your name, well, that meant you were in a pretty select cohort back then. Today, they're dime a dozen, albeit carrying a hex debt close to $50,000. Now, look, don't get me wrong. Universities are perhaps the ultimate expression of the Western classical education, and they're critical in the success of a modern, diversified economy. A degree is a prerequisite if you want to become a lawyer or an architect or an engineer or a teacher. They're nice to haves if you want to pursue a career in business or politics or, you know, heaven forbid, the media. But considering the student and teaching unions and the university lobby themselves want to restart this conversation about funding yet again, then I think it's only right that more Australians asked whether the degree they wish to pursue actually represents value for money, not only for them, but for their country.
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0: Small business owners have launched a national campaign demanding the federal government stop adding costs to running a business.
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5: Yeah, nice to be with you on this Thursday, 131 873. A little something to think about there. Got a lot of texts coming through. This one from Lorenzo, who says, I was a TAFE teacher for nearly 30 years. At many times we used to go to the schools, we'd entice the kids to think about the trades. But he said the problem was the careers advisors were telling the kids, you've got to go to uni. Now, not every kid is geared for uni. In fact, a lot of them would thrive being a tradesman. Problem on all fronts, I believe. Well, that's quite right, Lorenzo. And that's part of the point I was raising. We've got this societal mindset now. And we're not alone. The British are the same. A lot of the other countries are the same. They measure success by how many young people go from school into university. And they say, oh, we've got 50% of our young people now going to university. Aren't we a clever country? Okay, yeah, well, they've learnt something. You know, I mean, I don't know, what, they're studying gender studies? I mean, where are they going to apply that in the real world? You know? So they've learnt something. But then they come out, and every other person's got a similar or a very sort of, you know, a contemporary degree to theirs. So in many ways, it's almost worthless. Because if the job market doesn't really need whatever it is that you've learnt at university, you know, and we're talking about generic humanities degrees, and I'm not knocking them, I did one. But you didn't have to do that to do this job. And there are many people that have degrees that in many ways don't apply to what they do. Because the few jobs out there to which it would apply have already got their candidate. And so you've got people, you know, waving around pieces, oh, I got a degree. And you know, the boss says, yeah, well, so does 38 other people queuing up for this gig. It's not really that relevant to this gig, but you want the job? Oh, yeah, but you could better pay me more because I've got a degree, you know, and I've got a big hex debt. I've got to pay that off. He said, well, they all say the same thing, so I'll pay you what I want, and, you know, it's like a Dutch auction. So this is a bit of the problem we face. There is a, dare I say it, a tipping point, I would argue, between the numbers we're churning out of the gates of the sandstone institutions, let alone all these other sort of, you know, lower-level colleges or whatever. I mean, you know, some of them are okay and the others are just, you wouldn't waste your time. And what the actual economy requires. I mean, the economy needs people with skills, with trades. We've got this persistent skill shortage and yet we've never had more people graduate from universities. Well, they're clearly graduating with knowledge in areas that the economy doesn't really need. So why is the taxpayer subsidising that? Yeah, you know, said if you want to do it on your own bat, okay, fine. Yeah, if you want to go and be an archaeologist or something, okay. Well, I did a bit of that. Good, but if the economy doesn't need lots of archaeologists, I think we probably should be getting to the point where we say, well, okay, well, maybe the Commonwealth subsidy shouldn't apply. If you want to do it, you do it. But we'll be backing with taxpayer money positions in courses and degrees that the economy needs. And that was the spirit behind the Morrison government's Job Ready Graduate Scheme. Now, obviously, it didn't really work. It didn't shift the dial. But I don't think that's a reason just to give up on the principle. We just got to tweak the practice of it, I would argue. 131873. Just on the road, Zoran, what are you seeing, Zoran?
13: Hi, how you going? Yeah, we've got a wide load truck broken down on Picton Road, heading towards Picton. It's blocked the road. You can't get around it because there's a concrete barrier in the middle.
5: Okay.
13: So no one's getting through.
5: All right. A lot of traffic there already, no doubt.
13: Yeah, it's about already backed up more than a kilometre.
5: All right. So Picton Road essentially closed westbound heading toward Picton. Is that right?
13: That's correct, yeah.
5: Okay, Zoran, thank you for the update. We'll make sure the traffic team are across the details. Appreciate that. Thank you. 131873. Gary, g'day.
14: Hi, Michael. Thanks for taking my call.
5: Pleasure.
14: I agree totally with all your in-depth research. You've done a fantastic job on that. And you did mention tax debts of 50,000 plus. This is a major issue. I went to the universities in the 1960s, and I worked three jobs to get my way through university, so I really, it had to mean something. The degree had to mean something to me.
5: Yeah.
14: And I naturally enough, I was able to get a job because I suppose there's fewer people graduating in those days. But I paid my own way, and therefore it had to be worthwhile, if you know what I mean. And when you say that these hex debts, there's billions of dollars outstanding, so it's a massive drain on the taxpayer.
5: There's 67.7 billion outstanding. 67.7 billion outstanding hex debt.
14: Oh, my God.
5: Yeah.
14: That's amazing. Michael, I just want to congratulate you on what you've raised, because you've got to make it meaningful. And if you have to pay your own way or make it substantial, it means something, and you're going to work harder. And the numbers that graduate should improve rather than all those who drop out after, you know, 1 or 2 years. Thanks for taking my call.
5: No, thanks for the considered call, Gary. I appreciate that. G'day, Rocky.
15: How you going, mate?
5: Mate, I'm well. Hope you're good.
15: Yeah, that's good. Look, if I've got one piece of advice to any young person at school, leaving school, don't go to university and use it as a status symbol. You're wasting your time. I left school at 16, did a carpentry apprenticeship, and went on to do a bricklaying course. I bought my first block of land at 24. I bought my second block of land at 24, built my first house at 27. I owe everything I own today to leaving school early and getting a head start, getting ahead of everyone else. And, mate, don't waste your time going to uni. You're not going to get anywhere, because half the people I came to me for a job during that time were ex-uni people, and they couldn't get a job.
5: Well, look, I mean, I think I agree with that, Rocky. You know, some people are academically inclined, universities for them. You know, if you want to be a lawyer, you've got to get a degree. You want to be an architect, I think it'd be a good idea to get a degree. We don't want the house falling down. You know, teaching, okay, we used to have teaching colleges, now we've got university degrees, similar sort of story, go get a degree. You know, if you want to do what I did and work in the media, I don't think you need a degree, but it seems to be what a lot of people do. But as you say, you know, if you're more inclined to do other things, then you shouldn't feel this societal pressure to go and get a piece of paper from a sandstone institution and with a big debt on the back of it. You should go into the trades. And people are crying out for people with skills in trades and non-trades as well. But we've got to change the mindset, because it's not just, I would argue in some cases, impoverishing the individual. It's actually really bad for the national economy. I mean, look at the state of the books. What we're doing clearly isn't working on many, many levels. Thank you, Rocky. Well done. It's a great story. A couple of other stories like that. In fact, Ian sent me a note from Townsville. G'day, Ian. He says, why do they push uni so much? It's a way to go broke. I'm a qualified diesel fitter. I earn about $180,000 a year out of the mines. It's good money. A lot better than many uni students will ever learn without the hex debt. Now, again, that's not to say universities are bad. They're good. But it's about horses for courses. And, you know, we've got to recalibrate this national conversation. Hello, Faye.
16: Hi, Michael. How are you?
5: Good, thank you.
16: That's all right. I just want to completely change the perception, or the half-glass full, half-glass empty sort of debunk that. So I've got a university degree that was originally in medical science. COVID occurred. I had to change the way my skills are used, and now I have a job that I get paid $1,000 a day.
5: Geez, that's not bad. What's that, by the way? I'm interested.
16: Project management space.
5: All right. Can I come and work for you, Faye? I work for $800 a day.
16: I just want to put it out there that the degree gives you skills and it gives you an opportunity where you can sort of think outside the box. It doesn't have to be a particular degree, but I think just having that degree gives you opportunities. And then you sort of showcase your skills, you really put yourself out there, and it opens more opportunities for you.
5: Well, that's true. That can happen as long as you apply yourself effectively. You would have sat in plenty of courses. You would have sat in plenty of courses. Well, you did medical things, so it might have been more specific. But, I mean, I sat in the arts department, and we had some people that are really dedicated, and they've gone on to do great things, and I had a lot of people that are just lumpers. They were there probably because they didn't know what to do with themselves.
16: Yeah, absolutely. And now I have like a $50,000 debt, but if you look at my income to debt ratio, I think I'm better off.
5: Oh, you are. Yeah, look, as I said, there is a place for universities. I'm not criticising universities. I'm a graduate of one. I enjoyed my time. I think it might have helped me, as you say, broaden the way you think and how you think, and you take some of it on board, and some of that left bank Parisian stuff you leave on the curb, but you know, you move on. But I strongly believe too many people go to university. I really do believe that. And I think a lot of it's to do with political targets rather than economic targets in the nation's interest. And it's not a story, I believe, just endemic to Australia. I mean, the Blair government in the United Kingdom made a big song and dance about having this goal, this target of having 40 or 50% of their young people go to a university. So that inflates the sector because you're creating a false economy, essentially. Whether these kids are intellectually capable or not, get them through the gate, give them a degree. But, of course, they come out the other side with a big debt. And if lots of them have very similar qualifications, they can saturate the market. Their point of difference isn't what it was for their parents or their grandparents, who were growing up in an environment where far fewer people had a similar degree to sort of, you know, show the prospective boss and say, well, hey, why don't you consider me? Look, I've got this. The next guy doesn't. But it's a good story of yours, and it's a great success story. Well done, Faye. We'll take a break. More in a sec.
17: Hi, Leon Delaney. Today on Canberra Live, ACT prison officers vote to take strike action for the first time. Leading economics expert says now is not the time for cutting taxes, and crime author Chris Hammer to appear at the Canberra Writers' Festival. Canberra Live from 3 on 2CC.
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3: Back to calls in just a moment. Plenty of people want to have their say, which is exactly what the open line's for. It is 18 to 1, by the way. Now, look, is this brevity? I don't know. I know we often complain about the calibre of our average Australian politician, and where certainly the word average seems to be the appropriate or the operative word, but spare a thought for the voters of Indiana in the United States, who at the moment are facing a couple of different votes, obviously with midterms and the like, but they also have to choose a candidate for local council in Fayette County. Now, I don't know too much about what goes on in Fayette County, Indiana. But the residents there have the choice of obviously a number of different names, including one that's doing a bit of a viral thing online at the moment. I'm sure it wasn't intentional, and I'm not quite sure what went wrong with this woman, whether she mixed up the meds or had a little drinky-poo before the interview. I don't know what happened. But her name is Jamie West. Jamie's a candidate, as I said, for the local council in Fayette County in Indiana. She appeared on a local television forum a couple of days ago. And, as I said, it's since gone viral. It is better when you watch it, because the facial expressions, the exaggeration is rather delightful to, but you can get the sense from the audio. I think what we'll do, we'll check in on Jamie throughout the program, but let's just start with this. She was asked about AI data centres and whether that's something that should be coming toward Fayette County. Here she is.
4: If an AI data center wanted to build here, then they would have to pay for all of our firemen, not the volunteer. Thank you, volunteer firemen. You don't even get paid. Thank you, Everton. They would have to pay for all of their salaries, all of their equipment. They'd have to give scholarships to every kid that graduates from Connorsville High School. They'd have to pay for all of our new sewer system and our water lines. They'd have to pay for all of our new infrastructure. They'd have to make sure that they did it the cleanest way possible by using solar power. I mean, that is the only way that I would let them in. They'd have to pay every resident here at least $10,000 a year. We could make it happen. They have the money. They're the richest companies in the world, and we are letting them just stomp all over us. They act like we're stupid. Well, we're not all stupid. And that's what I have to say about that.
3: Yeah, we're not all stupid. Yeah. That's Jamie West. Now, she's a Democrat candidate in what's a pretty traditionally Republican part of the world. Actually, we might have a little more, G. Speaking of Republicans, she did have a bit of a ramble of about Republicans. Have a listen.
4: I've been threatened so many times to my face by MAGA, we'll call them, because there's Republicans who actually get it. You know, there are good Republicans out there. But then there's these MAGAs who are just racist and aren't very intelligent at all. They call you names. My sheriff's nephew threatened to blow my head off. But, you know, what are you going to do?
3: Shouldn't laugh. Anyway, that's part of what the Americans have got to look forward to when they go and vote in, I think, December 3. 131 873. Back to calls. G'day, Ron.
5: Thank you for that. I feel special.
3: Well, it'll make everybody feel particularly intelligent as a result.
5: Yeah, I'll feel very elevated. Yes. I want to add to your argument. I think you're spot on. And one of the problems that perpetuates it as well is that, I'm not sure how many years ago, a lot of jobs didn't require a university degree.
3: True.
5: Daycare people or early learning specialists, whatever they call them now. Please, I'm happy to be corrected on this, but a lot of them did not need university requirements. Now, to get pay rises, to make them seem, better jobs and stuff like that and more susceptible, they've turned them into university jobs, which means that you now essentially have lost a big percentage of TAFE jobs to the universities. So, which means it takes a lot longer for those people to be pumped out into society. And it also means that you perpetuate this concept that you need to go to university to get those jobs. So I think if we need to change that, where we go back to where TAFE becomes more important, but maybe give them more content so you still get the same pay but less requirement to go to university to get it. And the only thing you really go there for the ones that are, like you said, the lawyers, the doctors, the ones that really do need it, because not only do they just do the GP, but then they go on to specialise like surgery and things like that as well.
3: Yeah. Ron, I think you've hit on an important point, and I guess you could summarise it as the inflationary cycle with the current model. For example, you talk about the early learning specialists, people that work in daycare, as we used to say. Now, I think I'm right in saying it was under the Gillard government that they changed a lot of the funding model for the childcare centres, and part of the argument as to all of that was that the people that work there should go and get all of these qualifications. Now, of course, as soon as you get a qualification, you have the right to demand a higher salary. But in an industry where, of course, it was already prohibitively expensive, all that does is put upward pressure on the fees, and so then the government has to ride to the rescue with even bigger rebates for the parents who use these facilities, so on and so forth. It's this upward spiral of cost. And when you apply that across, as you say, a number of sectors, one could argue that this preoccupation with university and degrees is actually inflationary for the economy.
5: Yep, 100%. And

0: These people is increasingly AI is writing that, or can do it as well. And so, you know, again, the value of what they're producing is diminished. Somewhat. Look, many, very many valid points. Thank you for the call. I appreciate it. Hi, Sue. Hello, Sue.
1: Oh, hello, Michael.
0: Hi.
1: Hello. Oh, your caller just made such a point, such a great point.
0: Yeah.
1: I'm very passionate about this. I live in Gladstone. Yeah, I trained as a music teacher, and then I fell out of that, and I worked for Ansett, and I was the best flight attendant you could have ever imagined. There was no training involved, much training in that. And then I reinvented myself when Ansett died as a PA, and fast forward, I worked for a gas plant in Gladstone. Now, there is a preponderance of importance placed on trades in the regional centres where there's industry. However, in my experience all the way through, having been a teacher, knowing teachers, and been through the ringer, I know that guidance, vocational guidance in high schools is sadly lacking when the only valid career path is to university. And this is basically every school known to man, God and man, every teacher's gone to teacher's college, whatever, uni, and that's all they know. There's no balance. There's absolutely no balance. And pushing kids down to dead-end paths into university degrees, they're sending them to incubators for activists. That's what the tertiary sector is now in university. And I just really believe there needs to be more balance coming from vocational guidance at the high school level. And that is my, you know, really, we hire so many apprentices that the gas plants are sponsoring apprentices and bringing girls and boys into the system. And we churn them out in places like Gladstone. But the whole country is lacking. The skills deficit we have could be corrected if they had to overhaul vocational guidance in high schools and stop this channeling of kids into what I call incubators for activists, into universities. And what about the cringe factor that caused all our TAFE colleges to have to merge and be part of a university? You know, why? Why? You know, the TAFE colleges serve a brilliant purpose, but now CQ University, if you've done a TAFE course, oh, I went to CQ University. It's silly. It's crazy.
0: Yeah, well, look, obviously different states, different races when it comes to TAFEs and the interaction with the university. But yeah, look, all of that I get, and a number of people who have said to me about the, let's say, the generic left-wing indoctrination at universities. Look, I mean, it was there when I was going through university 20 years ago. If you're sort of headstrong enough, and I suppose I'm a bit bullheaded when I want to be, you can get through that. In fact, I quite enjoyed having a bit of fun with the lefties. It was always good sport. But, some people probably tumble for it. It's just another aspect to the broader discussion. Thank you, Sue. It's 8-1.
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3: Gold! Yeah, that's the cue to call you got to listen out for later in the program. And when you hear it, call that competition line, which is 1-300-722-873, and you could put yourself in the running to win $20,000 worth of gold bullion from Jaggards. Now, that's all going to take place, I think, on Monday. So I think this is the last time we're giving away an entry, as it were. So stay listening for that cue to call anywhere between now and 3 o'clock. When you hear it, hit up that prize line as quick as you can, 1-300-722-873. And all I can say is good luck. News around the corner, and then after that, Mustafa from The Lion King in studio with me.
5: 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Today on Canberra Live, ACT prison officers vote to take strike action for the first time. Leading economics expert says now is not the time for cutting taxes, and crime author Chris Hammer to appear at the Canberra Writers Festival. Canberra Live from 3 on 2CC.
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18: It's 18 degrees in Canberra, feels like 14, getting down to 5 overnight, showers tomorrow and 18. From the Capital Radio Newsroom, good afternoon, I'm Caitlin Lewis. The Albanese government has reintroduced legislation to wind back the private health rebate for over 65s. Nelson Scott reports.
19: Labor claims the private health rebate for over 65s needs to be reduced and the savings redirected to aged care. The opposition, Greens and Crossbench have already blocked the move in the Senate, arguing it unfairly targets pensioners and puts more pressure on public hospitals. But Health Minister Mark Butler has doubled down, reintroducing the same failed legislation back into Parliament.
20: The government is committed to moving ahead with this bill.
19: Greens leader David Shoebridge says the policy needs to exclude the most vulnerable for his party to back it.
21: Don't punch down on pensioners and you can get the rest of your bill through.
19: Labor is expected to go back to the drawing board to secure a deal.
18: Australia's unemployment rate has increased over the past month to 4.7%. 39,000 jobs were lost in September, all of them part-time. The result is higher than economists had expected and could mean the Reserve Bank leaves interest rates on hold. Peer workers with lived experience of mental health challenges are now part of a new program at the Canberra Health Services Adult Inpatient Mental Health Service. Peer Pathways is an evidence-informed service model whereby peer workers draw on their own experiences of mental ill health and recovery to support consumers on their recovery journeys. As part of the service, four full-time peer workers are working in low-dependency mental health inpatient units at Canberra Hospital and North Canberra Hospital. And the grounds of St John's Anglican Church in Reed are set to come alive with visitors this weekend for the annual community fair. St John's says the fair is all about celebrating community inclusivity and fun while helping raise funds for the vital work of the parish. Director of St John's Canberra, Reverend David McLennan, says there are lots of great things happening on the day.
22: So lots of things to buy and browse. But we also have a good range of entertainment from jazz musicians, historic tours of this site helped by the Duntroon guides. We have historic reenactments. We've even got the Federation Guard coming to show off some of their drill work, medieval sword fighting, and lots of kids' activities.
18: It's all happening from 9 a.m. to 2 p.m. on Saturday.
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18: There's movements at the Raiders with Tom Starling confirming his departure from the club. The hooker taking to social media to thank the Green Machine for giving him the opportunity to live out his childhood dream for the past 8 years, saying it's been an honour representing the club. Meanwhile, there are reports that the club is set to welcome prop Josiah Pahulu for the 2027 season, in effect transferring the remainder of his Melbourne Storm contract for next year. While halfback Ethan Sanders has signed a contract extension, keeping him in Green until the end of 2028. Australia is ready to launch its World Cup title defence against New Zealand tonight at Allianz Stadium. Kangaroos coach Kevin Walters has made major selection calls, picking Reece Walsh over James Tedesco at fullback and pairing Mitch Moses with Cameron Munster in the halves. Coach Walters telling Seven it's a rare privilege having so many first-class players available.
24: James has had a very arduous 4, 5, 6 weeks in the NRL with the premiership wins and the like, so he's been resting up a little bit this week. He'll get ready for next week's game.
18: And that's the latest from the Capital Radio Newsroom.
25: 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Canberra's hot. Your house doesn't have to be.
18: It's getting down to 5 overnight, showers tomorrow and 18. Saturday, partly cloudy and more showers, reaching 20. On Sunday, morning fog, then showers again and a high of 21. And much the same on Monday, going for a top of 23. Right now, it's 17 in Crace, 17 in Cook, and it's 17 degrees in Chifley.
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0: President of the Australian Federal Police Association, Alex Caruana. 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
25: 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Yeah. This is Afternoons with Michael McLaren.
30: Yeah, 7 past 1 or past 12 if you are listening to us in Queensland. If you just joined us on 4BC and 4RO, great to have your company. Welcome along. Thank you for being there. You've come at an opportune moment because I'm about to be fed to the lions, but I'll explain all of that in just a second. Later in the program, I will speak to Patricia Sparrow, who's the Chief Executive Officer at the Council on the Ageing Australia. And this is to do with, as I said yesterday, we're discussing this with New South Wales's Productivity Commissioner Peter Akerstract, the problem with public hospital beds being occupied increasingly by senior citizens who have been, for all intents and purposes, discharged, but there is nowhere to discharge them to, either an aged care facility or in-home care for their particular needs. And so they're staying in hospital because you can't throw them on the street. And more beds, I think it's about 1,100 in New South Wales alone right now, being occupied by older people who should be in some sort of care, but the availability is not there, and so they remain in hospital. And the projection is in New South Wales, again, just New South Wales, in 8 years' time, 7,000 beds at any one moment out of a hospital network, which I only think has about 8,000 beds, will be occupied by senior citizens who should be in aged care or at home getting aged care assistance. I mean, it's clearly a crisis and it is obviously in need of urgent action. And this is a problem in Queensland, in the ACT. It's everywhere, everywhere. Now, as I said, we'll speak to Patricia Sparrow about that. I was hoping to speak to Sam Ray, the Minister for Aged Care, on the program today. He's unavailable. But we do have a statement
7: that's come from, I think, one of his spokespeople, that says the Albanese government secured a record $25 billion hospital funding deal with state and territory governments to help cut waiting lists, reduce waiting times in emergency rooms, and get older, long-stay patients out of hospitals and manage ramping. Under the record funding deal, the Commonwealth is delivering an additional $6.5 billion to New South Wales, taking the Commonwealth contribution to that state, $64 billion over 5 years. It goes on to say, we worked with the states and territories in good faith, and it's now time for them to deliver on their promises to give Australians better access to health services when and where they need them. Now, the statement goes on to say, this is coming from the office of Sam Ray, the aged care minister, quote, we know there is a big challenge ahead to lift bed capacity in aged care, and that is why our government is making record investments in our residential aged care and the home care system. Last financial year, the government spent just over $41 billion on aged care services. It's an increase of $22 billion since 2018-2019. We've restored the aged care, dignity to aged care by putting in a registered nurse. And so, you know, it's just the verbiage from the department. Which is all lovely, except when the rubber hits the road, the projection is in New South Wales alone, we'll have 7,000 older people sitting in a hospital bed in just 8 years' time out of a total hospital network of about 8,000 beds, when they really should be either in an aged care facility or getting aged care at home. So, I mean, yeah, you can rattle off the stats all you like. Clearly, it's not working. So something more's got to be done. And you know, the Commonwealth can say, oh, we're doing this, we're doing that. Well, look, the fact is, under the current Federation arrangement, the Commonwealth now raises 80% of the revenue in this nation. And yet the states retain very significant powers under the Constitution to deliver things like hospital care. They just don't have the revenue-raising capacity to match the expectation that they have under the Constitution. So, you know, the Commonwealth have them over a barrel. And it's all well and good to say, look, we've done this for the states, and so, well, now, you know, it's their turn now, their time now to deliver on the promises. Well, Minister, they can't because they don't have the coin. You're the one with the ability to raise the capital. You better do it. I mean, I said, you talk to the older people or the families of older people, not languishing, but they're stuck in public hospitals, some of them for well over 100 days and more. I mean, they don't care where the money's coming from or who's raising it or under which part of the Constitution or the Federation A can do it or B can do it or A can't and B can't and who should and who should. They just want it done. And yet this is what we get. We'll keep pursuing Sam Ray. If we can't speak to him tomorrow, we'll speak to him hopefully next week. 131 873, that open line number.

0: Yeah, well, look, if you grew up with Disney, I'm sure this one's familiar. Certain part of the soundtrack of my childhood, I can tell you. The Circle of Life, The Lion King. Now, that's right, it's The Lion King, the musical, and it's currently playing in Sydney at the Capitol Theatre until November 1, and then it's off to Brisbane with performances from the 15th of November at the Queensland Performing Arts Centre, QPAC, celebrated worldwide as one of the top musical stage productions. The Lion King has earned 6 Tony Awards. It's captured the hearts of audiences right across the globe. I think I'm right in saying it's now its third iteration in Australia, this current production, but it involves over 350 costumes, more than 232 puppets. And the puppets are just, look, it's extraordinary. If you haven't seen it, you've got to see it. And it creates this incredible illusion of actually living animals on the stage. You get lost in the moment, which is what all good theatre really is about. Now, Nick Afoa plays Mufasa, in the production of The Lion King. Now, it's a bit of a, so we say, coming-of-age story, because he did play Simba in the last tour. So he's a little big to play Simba now. He's with me in the studio. G'day, Nick. Welcome along.
1: Hey, Mike. Thanks so much for having me, mate.
0: Look, great to see you without all the makeup and the costumes and the puppets and everything. But as I said, my wife and my daughter went to see it recently. They managed to nab the ticket off me, unfortunately. I got to drop them off and pick them up and was told how wonderful it was. But the production, and it is a production in the truest and fullest sense of the word, isn't it? It's not just a traditional musical where people up there sort of singing and dancing and all very... The puppetry, the staging, the logistics involved in this really are world class.
1: Yeah, I mean, look, we have, as you said, it's a huge show, so a huge show needs a huge team. And we've got a beautiful set right now at the Capitol Theatre, been there since February. And as you were saying, your wife and your daughter watched the opening night, and it's that first scene, it's that circle of life, all the animals coming down, and for those of us who grew up with the movie, we know what to expect, but for those who didn't, it sort of hits them in the face. It's such a beautiful sight to see. I mean, Mufasa, I'm at the top of the rock looking out into the auditorium at that time, so I get to see that every night. It's pretty special.
0: What actually, out of interest as an actor, with all those lights belting down at you, what can you see when you're on the rock looking out? Is it just sort of a bit of a glare, or do you get a really good sense of the audience packed, anticipating something special?
1: Yeah, look, I get the best seat in the house in that moment because I'm on the rock and I can actually see probably the whole bottom part of the theatre. Other scenes, sort of the lights are in my eyes and I can't see, but I can see the faces. You can see the kids' eyes just light up and everyone turning around to see which part of the theatre to look in because there's so much going on. It's beautiful.
0: Now, my original understanding was that Mufasa was from Africa, although I'm getting a sense from the voice that this Mufasa's from New Zealand somewhere. What's your story, Nick? How did you get involved in this production, but also the world of theatre?
1: Wow. You know, crazy. You know, just hearing that circle of life, I'm going to use that because this is pretty much what it is for me. 13 years ago, I was playing older Simba in the same production, in the same theatre opening. But I'm going to go back even further, mate. Like 2003, in the Australian World Cup, I was a 17-year-old and I sung the national anthem here for New Zealand.
0: Wow.
1: Don't remind me about the semi-final when Sterling Motlock got the intercept and then beat us.
0: Look, you've got to, having just watched the game last weekend, you've got to give us a bit of happy memory. Anyway, yes.
1: So it's Aussie has just kept bringing me back. And so Simba last time and now to 2026, I got cast as Mufasa in the theatrical show.
0: Jeez, if you keep at it, you'll be Rafiki in 20 years' time. You know? But I mean, you obviously have a very big and beautiful and powerful voice. Was that known from a young age and you've trained that and developed that?
1: I loved singing from about the age of 7 or 8. And even though I played a bit of sport, those things never were apart from each other. I was the guy in the rugby team that was asked to do the team song afterwards. And you know, those things sort of coexisted nicely for me. And yeah, here I am.
0: I was the guy who was asked to do the oranges in the rugby team. That's about all I was good for.
1: You got a nice theatrical voice. You wouldn't look out of place on the stage.
0: I don't know about that. Maybe I can talk, but don't please don't get me to sing. So you play a role like this, and you've done lots of theatre, obviously, over the years now. This is pretty unique. I think the closest thing I can associate it with would be Warhorse, in the sense that you've got humans, but it's humans being animals.
1: Yeah.
0: But the puppetry involved means that you as an individual are very largely disguised, but your every movement is also predicated on others, essentially holding sticks and poles and ropes, right? So you're not just I guess what I'm saying is, as a character, you're not just playing a character or yourself.
1: Yeah.
0: This is a team effort for each individual character, isn't it?
1: 100%. Julie Taymor, the mastermind behind the creation of this theatrical piece of The Lion King, she often talked about the double event. And the double event is, see, as the audience member, I'm seeing sometimes the mask and then I'm seeing sometimes the face of the actor.
0: Yes.
1: And it's up to that's up to the individual when and where they pick up these things. So in the rehearsal process, a huge part of the first 2 weeks is we're just getting one-on-one with the puppetry, learning the different angles of the masks and learning how to communicate. For example, if I'm looking straight at you, making sure that my eyes aren't going to the left, making sure Nick's eyes are looking at the same direction that the puppet's eyes are looking.
0: That would take a lot of practice.
1: It does.
0: Right. I mean, that's sort of like trying to train three human brains to work in sync. Four, depending how many puppet people you've got, right?
1: Yeah. We've got Zazu as well, who plays the bird, my right hand major domo.
0: Yeah.
1: And the things that he has to do with the wings and the beak and speaking at the same time, it's pretty incredible. We've got some really, really talented actors in our cast.
0: And look, I guess the point is that people go and watch this, and I think I'm right in saying this is the third time this has now come to Australia over the decades, and so obviously there's a demand because it's so good. But yeah, the audience would just be looking at it after a while. They're just lost in the moment.
1: Yeah.
0: They're not concentrating on the fact that there's two or three people doing all, they just think, oh, there's Zazu or there's Mufasa. And that's the trick, isn't it? Just to make the complexity vanish. Yeah.
1: It's the trick among a couple of other factors. It's the music. It's the South African sort of the culture and the languages and the music that sort of carry the heartbeat of the show. It's I think that's one of the most special things. And we've got quite a international cast. I mean, we've got a lot of Australians, a few Kiwis, and a lot of South Africans that make up our show. And there's something really special about all these different actors coming together to bring this human piece to life.
0: Well, let's bring a bit of it to life now. With the

0: There you are. Mm. It's a good voice.
1: Mm. Thanks, mate. Good work.
2: Thank you.
0: Beautiful voice. But there's these beautiful harmonies throughout it as well. Mm. It's not just sort of all in your face big numbers like some musicals. It's got that South African cultural beat to the whole thing. It just weaves its way through, doesn't it?
1: Yeah, and it follows the story of young Simba trying to find out who he is, essentially, and make his way back home and fulfill his purpose. So it's something that, you know, everyone can relate to.
0: As an ex-Simba, you don't judge the current Simbas, do you? And what they're doing right and what they're doing wrong?
1: No, my roomie. He's so fit. I'm looking at him going, oh, you need to give me some tips, because I wasn't doing that many star jumps and press-ups before I go on stage.
0: What some people don't know is you did play rugby for New Zealand.
1: Yeah.
0: Right? It's not like you're not fit. Come on. That opening scene that you mentioned, Nick, one of the aspects of this particular production, and look, other shows have done this as well, but it's when the characters come down the aisles, it's not just, you know, the people paying the top dollar at the front that get the good view. I mean, everyone gets a sense of being part of this great migration, don't they?
1: 100%. It's it's the ceremony of the birth of a king, and I after being in this show for so long, I think there's something visceral about that moment, that even if you're not from South Africa, because there's a lot of the language going on, you still understand.
0: Well, there's five languages in the production, aren't there?
1: There's English and then five dialects from South Africa. But there's something about that human moment that you understand, you know. So I think, yeah, I can't wait for people in Brisbane to come and watch it, where we're going next. And we've been really spoiled with our Sydney audiences. We've loved it here.
0: Well, the last performance for Sydney, it's only a couple of weeks away, November the 1st, that's the final sitting performance. Then Brisbane's November the 15th. They'll pack it out at up there for you, no doubt about it. People are going to love it. It is a wonderful, wonderful production. Just before you go, Saturday night, we are playing each other, not you and I, because that would be an even worse result than what the Wallabies received this weekend. Will God defend New Zealand on Saturday in Sydney, or do we have a hope?
1: I think that's all we can do, and let God decide. I hope he does, but we'll see what he decides.
0: Okay, score prediction.
1: Oh.
0: All Blacks what, Wallabies what?
1: You know what? I'm going to get a lot of flack for this, but I love the game, so I think if you guys get up, it will be nice, because we took you to school last week.
0: Yeah, 50 to 18 or something, wasn't it?
1: But if you guys pip us this time, I think it makes things really nice and interesting.
0: Well, that's very charitable of you. He can say that because they retained the cup, you see. Wonderful to speak, Nick. Thank you for coming in.
1: Thanks a lot, Michael.
0: It's nice to meet the person behind the mask. Now, The Lion King, as I said, final performance in Sydney, November the 1st, and then off to Brisbane on the 15th.

0: Small business owners have launched a national campaign demanding the federal government stop adding costs to running a business.
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1: And world news impacts.
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1: When you need to know, Canberra's news leader is 2CC.
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11: Yeah, a lot of beautiful feedback coming in, Reed, the Lion King. Many people have seen it in Sydney. As I said, it wraps up on the 1st of November and then off to Brisbane on the 15th. If you're in Brisbane, you've got to go and see it. It is truly one. Good idea for a Christmas present. You know, instead of buying some more plastic junk that's made in China that you need a battery for, go get the kids a couple of tickets to go see The Lion King. It'll be a night you remember for many, many decades to come. On the aged care side of things, Pamela on the email says it's a national disgrace for the elderly and their families that their loved ones are living in a hospital. What happened to all the nursing homes that closed from COVID? Surely the government could purchase the homes so the elderly could live in them. Thank you and your staff. Have a great week. From Pam. Well, look, I don't know what happened to all of them. Some did close during COVID for obvious reasons, but we have a... As we said yesterday, we've known this tsunami of older people as it was coming. We've known for decades because the census always showed that, you know, we're living longer. There was a baby boom. That group, that cohort ages together, obviously. They age at the same time. They're now getting to the point where they're heading toward aged care facilities and all of the things associated with getting older. And we just haven't built the infrastructure to prepare. And like with, I sound like a broken record, but this is Australia's great malaise. It's our great problem. We react rather than prepare. And then we get caught with our pants down and we scramble and then we end up with situations like we've got now. With, in New South Wales alone, 1,100 old people who should be in an aged care home or getting home care or whatever it is, sleeping in a hospital. And of course that means that people who turn up to hospital with all sorts of conditions don't have a bed. So they just wait in the emergency room or who knows what. Because there's no bed available because, you know, Auntie Irene's up there and she's been there for 3 months. I mean, it's embarrassing. 131873. G'day, Leanne.
12: Hi, Michael. Thank you for taking my call.
11: My pleasure.
12: The aged care situation, to my knowledge, has been on the agenda for 20 years, probably longer. And most of them are for-profit operators. And like anything where the government is subsidising it, whether it's solar panels or pink bats or childcare or any, you name it, out they all come. And IDS, whatever it is, and that's what happens. And every time this problem rears its head again, it's always there, just resurfaces. The government, doesn't matter which colour they are, what persuasion, the government of the day throw money at it.
11: Yeah,
12: Right now, they make a profit. They are for profit. If I've got money in my own business, I have been in business in the past. The government didn't subsidise me. I had to work myself out and do my work and make a profit. And if I want to put an extra bed in my guest house, I would have to buy that bed to put in that guest house. I rent a guest house, right?
11: Mm-hmm.
12: The government didn't buy another bed. But every time the government throws money at the aged care facility, nothing improves, whether it's staff or whether it's meals or whether it's care, the ratio of staff to residents, nothing changes except the bottom line. And you never see a proprietor of these instruments that are broke.
11: Well, look, if they are broke, they've mismanaged the funds. There's no doubt about it. Look, Leanne, I appreciate that call. As we said with Peter Akerstrack yesterday, and it's very similar, actually, the other end of the age spectrum when you look at childcare, ironically. But when you get, and, you know, Labor governments largely do this, and I understand why. I mean, I get it. People say, look, we've got to have better quality care for our elderly. It's ridiculous that they're living on, you know, $3 worth of food per person per day. You're not going to get nourishment. I mean, I was part of that campaign. I understand all of it. But at the end of the day, unless you're going to back it all up with requisite funding and you've got the staff ready to roll, all of, as you say, these ratios of staff or nurses to patients, the money per head on food, so on and so forth, what it will do is collapse the system in an attempt to meet it if the inputs are not to be found. And it's the same with childcare. I mean, we've got all these new metrics and whatever, you know, lower student-to-teacher ratios, teachers have to have certain qualifications they didn't used to have, all this sort of stuff. Well, again, unless you can find the staff, unless you can find the entrepreneurs to open the centres, so on and so forth, and, of course, all these extra things come with costs, unless you've got the people willing to pay the cost, it'll all fall in on itself. It comes from the right place. It comes with the best of intentions, but it's got to be practical as well as theoretical. And as Peter Akerstrack said yesterday, there'd probably be quite a few older people, actually, who are languishing in the hospital bed somewhere, say, look, I'd be happy, even if it was just for a few months, to go to one of the older type of nursing homes where, okay, there wasn't a nurse ratio like there is in the newer ones and maybe the food wasn't as flash. As long as only a few months, if that was to free up the hospital bed and buy a little bit of time and we just move through the system. But, of course, you can't do it. Regulations have changed. And so I think in part, as much as it's awkward and difficult to say it, the regulations are a bit of the problem, even though they were meant to be part of the solution. G'day, Anne.
13: Hi, Michael. Just wanted to back you up on your not everyone needs to go to university.
11: Yes.
13: But there's a problem because they now want everyone to go to year 12. And they say, apprentices say, well, first year pay is too low. But if they went in year 10, they'd be 16. They don't even have a car. Mm-hmm. Living with mum and dad, a first-year apprentice's wage would be okay. And the thing is, they're being taught. They're actually being paid to learn from someone else. They're not paying for it. And therefore, the person who's taking them on as an apprentice have to use their time to train someone. So that's why they get paid so low. But by the time they've finished fourth year and they're out and they get their own ute and their bits and pieces, then they can go out and earn a nice living for themselves.
11: And they could be as young as 21, 22.
13: Yes, and they don't need to go to year 12. I don't know what you're going to learn in those 2 years. So, you know, just take away that it's a stigma now to leave in year 10, you know.
11: Yeah, I know.
13: And you can't unless you've got a job, which I'm a baby boomer and I left school at 15 because I got a job. And, you know, the Herald used to come in two things on a Saturday morning, two bundles with an elastic band. One, you know, they were about 3 or 4 inches thick. One was the news and one was employment ads. Mm-hmm. And you got that, you looked it up, you rang up, you got a job because there was plenty. But, you know, it's just that was, I was 15. I'm now 75 and I've done okay for myself.
11: Yeah. So, yeah. Well, good on you.
13: Nothing wrong with leaving you to your 10.
11: No, but, there, look, there isn't. And look, I just want to put on the record for, the millionth time. I'm not anti-universities. I'm a product of university. I support universities. But I think we have too many kids going to universities. And I think some of those, that percentage, probably don't want to go, but they've been told, well, listen, you know, we paid for your school fees, you know, and you know, you should be doing this. Oh, okay, I'll go and study something. I'll do liberal studies or something. And there's not necessarily a practical application at the end, so they come out with a pretty sizable hex debt, 50, 60, 70,000, whatever it is. No guaranteed job because every second bloke's got one of the same degrees. And then they get disillusioned. And I'm not sure it's delivering in the way that it was envisaged to. Thank you, Anne. I appreciate your call. Just a traffic update here for Sydney listeners. Barry, what's happening in the Easter Distributor?
14: Yeah, just as you exit the tunnel in Moore Park, there's a four-car nose-to-tail in the right lane.
11: Four cars?
14: So, yeah, four cars.
11: All right. Just as you come out the tunnel, did you say?
14: Yeah, at the Moore Park end, yeah.
11: Yep, okay. Yeah, I know where you are. All right, so take it easy there. There will obviously be traffic building up and the cameras will pick all that up, of course. Barry, thank you. Four-car, nose-to-tail, Eastern Distributor Tunnel, southbound, just near the Moore Park exit there. Drive to the conditions and the emergency services will be there shortly, I'm sure.
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11: Possible shower, 23 for Brisbane today. The airport the same, 24 at Bow Desert, but dry. Chermside, 23. Manly, 23. Logan Central, dry and 24. Ipswich, 24. Mount Gravatt, a few drops, but the sun at times as well, top of 23. Tomorrow for Brisbane City, shower or two and just 22 degrees. Rockhampton, though, showers and a possible late storm again today, top of 26. Tomorrow, shower or two and 25. Sydney today, 20 with a shower or two in the city. Could be 4 mil of rain in total, a fair bit this morning. Penrith just 19, Liverpool the same, 18 at Terry Hills and Bondi, 18 at Parramatta today, Campbelltown 19, Richmond 19. Tomorrow, another 5 mil of rain potentially for Sydney City. Shower or two, as they say, atop of just 21. Lithgow, 14. 14, shower or two today. 16 at Orange, Mudgee dry, 20. Bathurst dry in 18. Katoomba a drop or two, 12 degrees at Katoomba today. And Springwood, 17. Tomorrow for Lithgow, just 13 with showers. Warming up to about 21 by the time you get into mid-next week, but it's... Spring's having a last shudder, isn't she? 17 for Queanbeyan today, partly cloudy. 16 at Goulburn, yes, 18. And Canberra today, 18 and partly cloudy. Tuggeranong the same. 131-873, the open line number. G'day there, Mark.
16: Hey, g'day, Michael. Look, I've had two daughters leave school. The first one was, she's now 19. She left school end of year 10. She did TAFE online for 12 months and decided, look, I don't want to do year 12. So she didn't. And she's on a pathway to medicine without an ATAR or HSC because Western Sydney University offer a diploma of science, which is 1 year, and you pass that year and you transit, you can move into a Bachelor of Medical Science and do the second and third years. And that opens the door to you to apply to get into medicine.
11: Mm-hmm. Yep. Yep.
16: So that's without the HSC or ATAR.
11: Well, there are ways. There are pathways. Yeah.
16: There are pathways around. It's just a matter of looking for them. And so, yeah.
11: Yeah,
16: so that's, I just thought I'd
11: that's a good know, story. I'm glad you shared that. I mean, and the kids are doing the HSC in New South Wales at the moment. I mean, those sort of stories are important stories to share. Hi, Patrick.
17: Yeah, g'day, Michael. Look, I'm a university lecturer in the medical faculty.
11: Yes.
17: And, I'll tell you, when I was a youngster, I did university as the way to go. I'm getting on a bit in age. But university was the way to go. Nowadays, forget it. Unless you're doing medicine or something like that, you're better off in the trades. I know at the previous call I talked about transitioning to medicine. It's possible. But you notice they're going for the medical medicine because there's a shortage of doctors. The money's pretty good. There's good money in the trades.
11: You bet there
17: I'll
11: is.
17: There's a couple of friends of mine own, you know, that building, the toaster overlooking the Harbour Bridge.
11: Yeah, I'm familiar with it. Yeah,
17: they own a couple of those apartments. They're in the trades. They're plumbers.
11: They're good friends to have, Patrick. New Year's Eve, here we come.
17: Thank you. And they've also got, you know, they've set up a business, a plumbing business or electrician business.
11: Yeah.
17: And the shortage of trades. That's the way to go. If you're hanging around university doing a BA, I don't know if you did, Michael. I apologise if you did.
11: I did, but that's all right. Carry on.
17: Sorry about that. I picked the wrong person to talk to. But if you're doing a BA, and, you know, where are you going to go? You know, and the money is not that good. It's not that good. You got to do a BA, then you do your honours, then you do to get on, then you do a PhD, which is another 3 or 4 years.
11: Well, this you're talking to the right person. I've said similar things myself. Like, I'm not against BAs for certain disciplines. I think they're valuable as well. But, you know, these days, if you've just, quote-unquote, just got a BA whatever in brackets, well, so does every second person. So you then got to go do Masters. Well, you know, now every third person's got a Masters. So then you've got to go and do a PhD to stand out. And, so, and, of course, every time you do it, you rack up debt. You rack up debt. You rack up debt, or you take time out of the workforce or whatever it is. You know, you got to consider, don't you, Patrick, whether you actually come out in front.
17: Yeah, and you're racking up debt, Michael, but you're also racking up years. A PhD is an average is about 4 years, a master's is about two, and a Bachelor of Honours is four in science, and a BA too. I think a BSc is about similar.
11: Yep.
17: You know, you're racking up a lot of years. You're probably 10 years or more at university, getting very little. You're quite right. You've got to repay those hex debts. You're way behind the trade, some of the trades, because I know some people that have gone into the trades, plumbing and electricians. They set up a business and they're well ahead.
11: Well, that's right. You know, look, if you have the ability to be skilled in a trade and you've got a bit of business acumen about you, and maybe you've gone to university to get your business degree, I don't know, but if you can put those two things together, you should be doing pretty well in modern Australia because the economy is set up to benefit you. There's no doubt about that. Thank you for the call, Patrick. I think some overdue honesty in the whole university discussion right there. We'll take a break when we come back. Anna and entertainment.
18: 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Today on Canberra Live, ACT prison officers vote to take strike action for the first time. Leading economics expert says now is not the time for cutting taxes, and crime author Chris Hammer to appear at the Canberra Writers' Festival. Canberra Live from 3 on 2CC.
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11: Thank you to the Anacorde Orchestra for that. Anna's with us, of course, with Screen Talk. I think the little triangle in the background's the unsung hero of that beautiful piece of music. What say you, Anna?
4: I completely agree. More justice for the triangle.
11: Yeah, just that little tinkle. Sense and Sensibility. I was going to say, what's this about? We know. So what sets this one apart?
4: Yes, I think we all know what Sense and Sensibility is about, the Jane Austen classic novel about the Dashwood sisters. Look, this one's not too different from what we've seen before. I personally don't think anything gets better than that 1995 adaptation that Kate Winslet and Emma Thompson did. I'm pretty dedicated to that film. One thing that is a little frustrating about this film is their hair. Because obviously, you know, they do put their own touches on it, but their hair is always out and scraggly. And I'm sorry, that just wouldn't happen in the 1800s. But if that's my biggest gripe, I think they've done a pretty good job on this film. This one, though, does star normal people, and Twister's star Daisy Edgar-Jones. She's in the lead as Eleanor. We've got Esme Creed-Miles taking on the role of her sister, Marianne, and Outlander star Katrina Balfe as their mother, the widowed Mrs. Dashwood. As I said, look, I am pretty dedicated to that original 1995 film, just like I'm dedicated to the 1995 Pride and Prejudice miniseries. Mm-hmm. We all have the versions that we love. I think if this is your first time watching Sense and Sensibility on screen, you will fall in love with this film. If, though, you are a bit like me, then you'll enjoy it, but it just won't stand up to what we've had before. And we're going to have some more Pride and Prejudice adaptations coming as well this year. Oh, there's another mini-series coming, so we're just in the thick of Jane Austen at the moment.
11: Just what the doctor ordered. So are you tempted to throw a comb at the screen or something, are you?
4: Well, we just know that at that time they would have had their hair meticulously coiffed into curls and little ringlets, and women just didn't have their hair out blowing in the wind. No, that's all.
11: True.
4: It's just, you know, slight historical accuracy.
11: It matters. Now, Street Fighter, you know, I don't know about
4: Yes.
11: this. I don't
4: know. Well, I think this one might not be your kind of cup of tea. It is definitely for people who used to play the classic arcade game and the video game of which this, you know, takes after. And look, to be fair, this one does come after that 1994 horrific Jean-Claude Van Damme and Kylie Minogue adaptation. So anything yeah. is better than that. The bar is low. Yeah. But this one, it brings back estranged Street Fighters, Ken Masters and Ryu. They're thrown back into the ring. They're recruited for the World Warrior Tournament by Chun-Li. And against, you know, there's a flurry of fists and fury and deadly conspiracies ahead. Noah Centineo, he leads as Ken Masters. There are plenty of other familiar faces in it as well. 50 Cent, Cody Rhodes, Roman Reigns, Eric Andre, Jason Momoa. And look, the movie, at least, it really leans into the campness, the colour, the crazy. There are wild hairstyles, zany outfits, awesome fight scenes. And that is why the movie works. It you know, if you're going to do a Street Fighter movie, you've got to go the whole hog. It is a really fun blockbuster romp. It is definitely for fans of the game. I think you do need to know a little bit of why this is absolutely bonkers. I think if you're going in completely fresh to the Street Fighter world, it might be a little bit over your head.
11: All right, I'll give it a miss then. Now, if you loved Moby Dick, you're going to love Whalefall, right?
4: Yeah, correct. This one, it does sound a little bit ridiculous, but I do need to preface it with, It is actually scientifically accurate, shockingly. They have confirmed this is possible. It's just never happened before. So,
11: well, a scuba diver who's looking for his father's remains is swallowed by a 60-ton sperm whale. You're saying that is scientifically accurate?
4: Yes, correct. The author of the book that this is based on, he went and he researched and he was inspired by, you know, those kayakers a couple of years ago that were swallowed by a humpback whale and spat back out. He wanted to know if you could actually be swallowed by a whale. He went to some scientists, some whale experts, and they said the only whale that could

0: high blood pressure, claustrophobia, or anxiety, this is not a movie for you. It is a bit of an intense watch, but otherwise, and, you know, if you want to believe that you could be swallowed and have a phobia of being swallowed by a whale, it is a bit of a cracker of a movie. I'm not going to deny it.
1: Okay. I assume he gets
0: Tell
1: out.
0: You're lining up to buy your ticket.
1: Look, if there's a free one, I'll consider. I assume he somehow wangles his way out of said whale. Does he go through the blowhole?
0: I've told you this before. I've told you this before. I am not one for giving spoilers. But
1: okay,
0: I think...
1: Okay, don't give me a spoiler. Is there the potential for a sequel?
0: I think there could be. Mm-hmm. Okay. Anything is possible.
1: He gets
0: out. If we got the Meg 2... Anything is possible.
1: He gets out. Okay, let's whip through the streaming services. Tenzing on Apple, that's obviously to do with the Mount Everest story, right?
0: Correct. Nail on the head for that one. This is, as you said, if you know your history, this is about the Sherpa who summited Mount Everest with Sir Edmund Hillary, the first two people to ever reach the top of that mountain. So the film is a passion project from Australian director Jennifer Peedham. She put this together. She's focusing the film on telling the story of Tenzing and kind of reframing the achievement to make him not just the Sherpa who summited the mountain with him, but as the man who shared this historic feat of reaching the summit with Sir Edmund. So we have Tom Hiddleston playing Sir Edmund Hillary. We have a Tibetan actor named Gendun Penso playing Tenzing Norgay and Willem Dafoe as well as the expedition's leader, Colonel Hunt. It is a fantastic movie. It is a great kind of re-examination of history. It looks incredible. It was filmed in New Zealand and Nepal. It is a top-notch cast. It is just a fantastic film to watch. It lands on Apple TV tomorrow, but it is also having a small release in cinema, so you could catch it on a big screen as well.
1: And which one of those two got swallowed by the whale?
0: I reckon Tom Hiddleston would go okay. Actually, no, I take it back. Willem Dafoe. I would watch.
1: Yeah.
0: I would watch him getting swallowed by a whale.
1: Was he ever in a Moby Dick version? Willem Dafoe?
0: Oh,
1: I've just got a sneaky
0: suspicion. He has been in just about every single movie on the planet. I'd have to go back through his very extensive catalogue of films to remind myself.
1: Yeah, all right. We've got 30 seconds. Stan has Crystal Lake.
0: Yes, this is the horror pick for the week as well. It stars Linda Cardellini. If you recognise Crystal Lake, that means you are a fan of the Friday the 13th franchise. So this is a prequel series to that film franchise. Pamela is the name of the character that Linda plays. She's the mother of Jason who drowns at the summer camp. And Pamela, she's so grief-stricken, she's clinging to the hope her son may soon be alive. But then, dead bodies start piling up and she might be behind it.
1: Oh, there'll be a while.
0: So that one's on stand tomorrow.
1: There'll be a while. All right, Anna, thank you. I've got to run. We'll catch you next week.
0: Thank you.
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5: 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Leading economics expert says now is not the time for cutting taxes, and crime author Chris Hammer to appear at the Canberra Writers' Festival. 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
10: 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We've got a 2 kilometre queue on John Corey Road this morning. Cars, utes, even the boss. Wait, that's no accident. 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
17: It's 16 degrees in Canberra, but feels like 11, getting down to 5 overnight. Showers tomorrow and 18. From the Capital Radio Newsroom, good afternoon. I'm Caitlin Lewis. For the first time in the ACT, prison officers are set to go on strike as the local government faces continued pressure to resolve protracted pay and conditions talks across the workforce. The Canberra Times reporting that the community and public sector unions said corrections officers at the Alexander McConaghy Centre and Court Transport Unit had overwhelmingly backed industrial action in a ballot. 98% of those who participated in the ballot had voted in favour of the strike action. The strike will go for 2 hours on Thursday, October 29. A 43-year-old man will face the ACT Magistrates Court today following a pursuit in Belconnen yesterday. Just after 10:30 a.m, a white Toyota Camry was allegedly stolen from the Tuggeranong Pool car park and was spotted in Dixon before travelling into Kayleen. Police tried to stop the car, but it fled with officers trailing it onto Ginninderra Drive before going back to Kayleen and colliding with a stationary utility at a residential building site. The man was arrested at the scene and charged with a number of offences. The federal government is defending travel by its international development minister. Anne Ali spent $150,000 visiting 9 countries over a 17-month period. The opposition is accusing Dr. Ali of prioritising international trips ahead of her small business portfolio, but Labor MP Dan Repiccioli argues overseas travel is a core part of her role.
18: Is the Minister for International Affairs in that sort of area. Her job is to travel. Her job is to get out there and be talking about how good our country is, having those discussions.
17: Oz Harvest's annual CEO cook-off is bringing together 300 business leaders and 80 of Australia's leading chefs to raise funds and awareness for those experiencing food insecurity. The Australia-wide fundraiser kicked off in Perth earlier this week, with Canberra playing host to the second event this afternoon at the Red Shed. Ronnie Khan, founder of Oz Harvest, says local leaders from the University of Canberra, Canberra Airport and the Southern Cross Group will be put to work.
19: Those CEOs are going to be in the kitchen. They will be given orders tonight, not giving orders. And they will be preparing food and serving food tonight to over 80 or 100 of our guests. Across this event, we will be delivering a beautiful meal to over 2,000 of our guests.
17: Women's fashion brands Q and Veronica Main will close more stores as administrators continue to search for a buyer. From tomorrow, 26 stores across both brands will begin closing across Australia and New Zealand. Also making news today, ACT police say a missing 24-year-old last seen at the Cotter campground on Tuesday night has been found safe and well.
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17: Australia takes on New Zealand tonight at Allianz Stadium for the Rugby League World Cup. Kevin Walters has named Reece Walsh and Mitchell Moses in a new look Kangaroos backline, but many eyes are on Knights superstar Kalyn Ponga as he makes his international debut for the Kiwis. New Zealand coach Stacey Jones says they're thrilled to have him lining up at fullback.
21: Got a lot of confidence in this game at the moment. We're just lucky that we've got him on our side, and we had a really good fullback last year, and he's going to be waiting for an opportunity too in Keanu. So very lucky that we've got those players in our squad.
17: And that's the latest from the Capital Radio Newsroom.
3: 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Canberra's hot. 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
17: It's getting down to 5 overnight, showers tomorrow and 18, Saturday partly cloudy reaching 20, on Sunday showers again and a high of 21 and much the same on Monday going for 23. 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
5: Back into it we go. Good to be with you on this Thursday afternoon. 131873, the open line number. Jim Haynes in just a moment with the story of Rollo Kingsford Smith. We know the surname, but do we know much about Rollo? We know a lot about, of course, Sir Charles. But we're about to find out a lot about Rollo. Now, if you weren't able to join us in the first hour, I did play a little audio out of the United States. And as I say, this one's going viral at the moment online. It's a Democrat candidate for local council in Fayette County, Indiana. And, of course, you've got your midterms coming up. And all the, so they roll all this together, I think. And so they've got some council elections as well. And the local newspaper or whatever it was, put on a bit of a debate. Now, the Republican wasn't able to show up, said in a statement, but the Democrat candidate, Jamie West, somehow was available. Now, that was the first mistake. She would have been wise to have also recused herself. Nonetheless, as a bit of a train wreck, not sure what went on, but it's not flash. So at the very beginning, I thought we'd just check back in on Jamie for a little light, a bit of just a catch-up here. At the very beginning of the conversation, the moderator did offer Ms. West the opportunity to present a statement, and that's sort of normal in political debates. You do your opening statement, then you get into the questions, you have a closing statement. Well, it seems as though Ms. West wasn't fully across the brief. Have a listen.
6: Would you like to share with us a little bit about yourself and read your opening statement?
7: Okay, I didn't write one. So I'm just going to not read it, just say it out loud, like from my heart. Okay. My name is Jimmy West. I'm a mother of three. They're all grown children. They're all pretty successful. I'm proud of them. I own a cleaning business called Queen Bee's Cleaning LLC because I am an environmentalist. That's why I named it that. And I am a gig worker. I deliver a lot of groceries and packages for my community. So if you trust me, you know, delivering your groceries, you should trust me with your vote. You know? I mean, come on. But,
5: it got worse from there. We'll check back in with Jamie shortly.
8: There were history makers, frauds and fakers, ladies of renown. Good ones, bad ones, quite a few mad ones lived in Sydney town. There were fascinating characters, convicts, barristers, servants of the crown. Con men, strong men, all the wrong men, there's a ton of them and every one of them lived in Sydney town.
3: Now on Afternoons, Sydney Siders with Jim Haynes.
5: Jim, sounds like a few of the mad ones lived in Indiana town as well, but good to see you. How are you?
9: Oh, loonies to the right of me, loonies to the left of me.
5: She was from the left.
9: I know this.
5: There's plenty on the other side. Rollo Kingsford Smith.
9: Yes. Now, isn't this interesting? This, you know, if your name's Kingsford Smith and you join the Air Force, what do you expect? Mm-hmm. You know, they're going to say, are you really? And, of course, yes, he was. And that the sad thing is, well, it's not sad because he had an amazing life, an incredible bloke, lived to be 90, did amazing things, which we'll find out. But he never wanted to fly. Oh. In fact, he didn't want to fly because of his uncle,
5: Sir Charles.
9: Yes. Mm. So he wanted a career in medicine. But two things happened. The first was the big depression, and the family really, in those days, university cost a lot of money. Mm. And so that didn't happen. And then, of course, World War II arrived. He became an amazing. It must be sad to be the nephew of Charles Kingsford Smith and have to you know, be the second light. But let's have a look at his life. It was amazing. It was amazing. He was born in Northwood. He's a real Sydney boy. To Ernestine and her husband Wilfred. Now
4: you
9: Wilfred,
4: don't hear the name Ernestine very much.
9: You
4: do
9: don't
4: you?
9: Hear I don't Wilfred think, much. Anymore.
4: No, I just don't think birth, death, marriages get a lot of Ernestines.
9: No, Ernestine Hill, of course, is a wonderful author.
4: Yes,
9: Australian author. She wrote "My Love Must Wait," the story of Matthew Flinders.
4: Yes, yeah.
9: Anyway, no, Ernestine and Wilfred, nice old-fashioned couple. And the males of the Smith family, obviously Wilfred was a brother of Charles's father. And the Kingsford came from a family friendship with the Kingsford family. And this is the Brisbane connection. They were originally a Brisbane family and they ended up in Sydney. Quite a few of that branch of the Kingsford-Smith family ended up here. But they were at Brisbane. Now, Charles Kingsford Smith's grandfather, and that would be Rollo's great-grandfather, was the mayor of Brisbane.
4: Oh.
9: So they were a very well-connected family. Mm. And the Smiths were a Brisbane family, and they were very friendly. And Charles Kingsford Smith's mother was a Kingsford. So family friends, connection, very strong family friends. So the boys were all given the middle name of Kingsford. All the boys in the family, including Wilfred. But Charles's father married
4: a Kingsford.
9: So
4: he wasn't going to be Charles Kingsford, Kingsford Smith.
9: No. And it was a middle name. Now, the hyphen, I had some interesting conversation with a lovely bloke down in Mittagong when we did the thing for the Probus down there, and he was saying that, you know, they didn't have a hyphen. Well, they did quite often because people put it in thinking Kingsford has to be, you know, a surname. And it originally wasn't. It was just a middle other name, you know, prename, what you're supposed to say now. You're not supposed to say the, you know, Christian name now.
4: Oh, no,
9: your prename or your first name.
4: Your first name.
9: Anyway, it did. By the time Rollo comes along, there's a hyphen and it's Kingsford Smith. So his father's career was in insurance, and he was an insurance salesman traveling around the country. They lived in Albury for a while, and then they returned back to Sydney with, I think there were three boys and a girl, and they lived around that Northwood area, Lane Cove. They used to play along the banks of the Lane Cove River and so on, and he wanted to be a doctor rather than a pilot. Even after his uncle took him up for a flight, he said, no, I'd rather be a doctor. And he must have been pretty bright because he went to Sydney Boys High. Well, you know, enough said. Mm. And he got his leaving certificate in 1936. He became a shipping clerk and he excelled at teachers. Technical college, rather, and maths classes. So he's very bright, but I think the depression sort of hit them and, you know, he didn't become a doctor. So 1938, he entered the RAAF training school at Point Cook, and by December, he had his civil pilot's license. They didn't muck about then with the war looming and the war beginning. In October 1939, he was posted to Richmond Air Force Base, and he was patrolling the coast of Australia looking for German raiders, you know, these ships disguised as merchant ships and so on. And the RAF and his two, the RAAF, and his two brothers joined as well. So there are three of them in the, you know, young entrance into the RAAF, and they're all called Kingsford Smith. Can you imagine, you know? The Air Force gave them a hyphen whether they wanted it or not. So it was there and it remained there. Around this time, he had a girlfriend and married her in 1940. But he's posted to Bairnsdale in Victoria. Now that was the big Point Cook training school for the Australian Air Force at the very beginning. This is way back in World War One, is Point Cook, and that's in Port Phillip Bay, you know, to the left of Melbourne, if you're looking at a map. And That's where he was, and he was helping to train people pretty quickly to fly the Hudsons and the Beauforts. Now, the Beauforts were made in Australia. This is a great World War II story. We made these bombers under contract, the Beaufort bombers and the Beaufort fighter bombers. They were amazing planes, and they helped us to, you know, win the war in the Pacific. But he was training people in that. And in 1940, he married Grace, and her family owned the Bulletin. After Archibald had sold it, it came into their family. They owned it for a long time. In fact, they owned the Bulletin right up until 1960 when they sold it to a bloke called Frank Packer.
10: Yeah.
9: So they were doing okay. Now, he was flying and training people in these planes because this was Milne Bay. People know about World War II. Milne Bay was the first time the Japanese were stopped, and they were stopped by Australians with a bit of help from Americans at Milne Bay. And he was taking training flights over Bass Strait. Now, there's always this story about war. You know, it's serious. People are scared. They're training. But there's always time, maybe because we're all uncertain, there's time to do a few frivolous things. And when he was doing training flights over Bass Strait, he would often drop in at Flinders Island and pick up some lobsters.
10: As you do.
9: For the officer's mess.
10: Yes.
9: Nice. Anyway, that all ended because in 1941 he joined Bomber Command in the UK and he started dropping, well, bombs, but also propaganda leaflets. They used to do these things where they fly low and drop propaganda leaflets to the people of France saying resist, you know, and all that sort of stuff. And it was very dangerous. You know, the average life of a bomber pilot was 13 missions. That was the average time when your time was up.
10: Mm.
9: He flew 34 missions over Germany. So, and he received a Distinguished Flying Cross and a Distinguished Service Order, so he was well decorated. This is him saying what it was like doing that job over German cities, which were all well defended. He said it was a cauldron of hell, magnificent, awesome. We had to fly into it, through it. It scared all the self-confidence out of me. I remembered how to pray.
10: Okay. Mm.
9: So that's what it was like. 1944, he survived it all. He's promoted to wing commander for 63 Squadron, RAAF, flying the Australian Lancaster bombers based in Lincolnshire. John Curtin visited the base, Waddington, and while he was there, he announced that Rollo Kingsford Smith had been awarded the DFC, the Distinguished Flying Cross. He was there on D-Day. Not many Aussies were there on D-Day, and most of them were flying. We weren't officially involved, but flying the RAF planes for the RAAF planes for the RAF, a lot of Australians were there.
10: Yeah.
9: In fact, the bloke who learned how to flip the V-bombs over was an Australian, and that was all during that time, of course. So he was there on D-Day. He flew over the Normandy coast, he was, as a result of his leadership and so on, he was awarded the DSO as well as the DFC. And just a few little facts for people who, you know, lest we forget. 125,000 men flew in for Australia, and 55,000 were killed. So, you know, 10,000 Australians enlisted. That's the grand total. 10,000 Australians, and 3,486 of them died. It was a huge attrition rate.
10: Yes.
9: So in the month before D-Day, his squadron on a bombing mission, they lost 40 crew members. You know, imagine coming home and dealing with that. But he was reunited with his brothers at the end of the war, and they all reunited in Sydney and led the RAAF component in the Victory March.
10: Oh.
9: And that was back in London, but then they all reunited in Sydney. Sadly, his brother Peter had spent most of the war in Stalag III. He'd been captured flying over Germany. Anyway, post-war, in 1949, he joined Hawker de Havilland. He became the managing director. He became the chairman. The company was importing these Dove aircraft, and they were packed in wooden boxes and came by sea. And he said, no, no, we won't do that. So he flew them home with his wife. He went head off to Europe. He'd fly one home, then he'd go back and he'd fly another. He loved to fly. He was given the Order of Australia in 1985 for his technology, not for his war stuff, but all the technology things he did. The French government gave him a campaign medal and the anniversary D-Day medal. He retired in 1990, and he and his wife, Grace, and they had three daughters, I think, and they went down to Exeter in the Southern Highlands, and he helped to form this company called Thruster, and it was ultralights. So he gets involved in ultralights. He learned to fly 50 years after he'd first learned to fly. He learned to fly ultralights. And it was the 36th type of aircraft that he had learned to fly.
10: That's an incredible life.
9: It's amazing, isn't it? You know, he wrote letters to the Herald. He was a Republican because of what Churchill did, said, you know, the soldiers, the Aussies have to stay in Europe and Burma, they can't come home. And remember, Curtin overruled him and said, no, they're coming home. And that turned him into a Republican. But he was a royalist. He was the aide-de-camp for the Queen on one of her royal tours. And honorary aide-de-camp for the Queen, 1954, the first one. So he passed away in 1909, and he was 90, and Grace and his daughters, Susan, Merrin and Sally, five grandchildren and four great-grandchildren all survived. I don't know what it would be like to go through life being named after someone who was always going to be more famous than you, but that's not a bad life.
10: Well, yeah, I mean, it's quite the shadow, isn't it, Sir Charles Kingsford? Nonetheless, when you look at his CV, Rollo's done pretty good.
9: Yes, I think he did credit to the name.
10: Absolutely. and essentially to cheat death on a factor of three when you said he flew, 34 missions
9: and
10: survived.
9: I remember being shocked and checking when I read for the First World War that the life expectancy of a pilot on the Western Front in World War One was 5 weeks. Mm. And his uncle only survived that. He said himself he was shot, Charles Kingsford Smith was shot through the foot when he was flying and managed to land and then was unconscious. And because he lost some toes on his foot, he was sent back to England to train. And he said, you know, that he said, they gave me a medal, but that saved my life. Yeah. He said, you know, I wasn't one of those that, you know, only lasted 5 weeks. So anyway.
10: That's what they call fate.
9: It's called bravery, I think.
10: That too. Rollo Kingsford Smith. Thank you, Jim.
9: Pleasure.
10: Jim Haynes back with us same time next week.
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5: Well, Parliament is back on. Of course, we've had Annika Wells at the press club about an hour ago. James, you were watching, I think.
21: Yeah, hi, Michael. And it's a really interesting debate. By the way, another day, another story about Annika Wells' expenses and the way that money is being racked up. She seems to be Teflon in that regard, but this is a really interesting discussion. The government has obviously received praise in other parts of the world for regulating social media and banning it for kids under the age of 16. The numbers today indicate it's kind of worked, but there are still a lot of kids that are still just using it. But today, this next step is about basically being able to turn your algorithm on and off so you can pick and choose what content you watch. It's designed to content safer, but critically, and I want to give a rap to one of our former colleagues, Cam Redden, who works at News 24 now. He asked in the press club, well, as part of this bill, could the government of the day determine that political content can be blacklisted, or could you be banning certain opinions, maybe radical views from the left or the right, which wouldn't just apply to the Albanese government, but governments of the future? And Annika Wells says, well, there's nothing in this bill that indicates that would happen. But then Cameron said, well, is there anything that stops it from happening in this bill? And she said, no, no, no. But that is the real concern about if we're going to be, you know, starting to go down the roots of history in many ways, yeah, Michael.
5: Sort of with censorship,
21: censorship,
5: so on and so forth.
21: You know, and it's designed to block violent content or inappropriate content. But then I guess the question is, where do you draw the line? And it's very difficult to hold these big tech companies to account as well. Barnaby Joyce will be here after 4 o'clock this afternoon. Plenty to talk about in regards to the Parliament this week. We'll also chat to the New South Wales Transport Minister, John Graham, because there are a number of changes to Sydney's train timetable that starts next month. More services, but more all-stop services as a result. So your journey, particularly from Cronulla, could be up to 15 minutes longer. There's some changes there.
5: Don't tell Clinton Maynard about this.
21: Well, and that's, I mean, there's a lot of people that would be concerned, including Clinton, but you won't have to wait as long for the train, but then you'll be sitting on the train for longer. And it's designed to, you know, smooth things out. But I think the jury is out on that. We'll also ask him when the new South West Metro will open.
5: Okay,
21: which
5: true.
21: Which is, I think, weeks away with any luck.
5: Yes, interesting that I heard Mark Levy today speaking with the Treasurer about, well, speaking of new metro lines, would there be any budget? And there was no suggestion from the Labor Party there would be.
21: Well, that's right. And to be honest, they have no interest in doing that. And that is a tragedy because I think the whole of Sydney could be connected by that, and there's this new line that goes from the second airport to St Mary's and seems to not go anywhere else, so that is a mess.
5: It is.
22: Hi, Leon Delaney. Today on Canberra Live, ACT prison officers vote to take strike action for the first time. Leading economics expert says now is not the time for cutting taxes, and crime author Chris Hammer to appear at the Canberra Writers' Festival. Canberra Live from 3 on 2CC.
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5: Clinton with us, of course. We've had the unemployment numbers out today. Clinton, unexpectedly up from 4.6 to 4.7%. But the thing that caught my eye was actually overseas, the NASDAQ dropping 2% overnight.
34: That's right. And the ASX 200 has followed in the same direction. The fall's not as big at the moment, trading down 12 points, 8,710. But earlier this morning was down by almost 1%. And very much the market was spooked by what happened with the NASDAQ and Wall Street overnight, where the NASDAQ fell by 2%. That was because of concerns about neo-cloud stocks. In particular, a company by the name of CoreWeave. So in the same week they've been dealing with all the fallout from Firmus and the failure of the IPO last Friday, CoreWeave is one of the biggest of these AI cloud-based storage companies. So again, in the game of data centers, what they do is they rent out big clusters of these NVIDIA. Now, NVIDIA is one of the biggest companies in the world. They make the chips. They rent out the clusters of the graphics processing units and the infrastructure for AI to developers, startups, tech giants. Overnight on the NASDAQ, they lost 16.6% of their value. The Nebius Group, which is another major player in the market in the United States, lost 11%. The chief executive officer, though, has written to his staff, and the reason there's been the sell-off, there are some genuine concerns about the risk that's involved with companies like this. The chief executive officer, though, has written to his staff defending the business, and he's accused of markets acting irrationally. And yes, stock markets around the globe do that from time to time. He writes, when you're building a new type of technology company, there'll be periods of time when the market misunderstands and acts irrationally. He insists that the company is in a good position to, and again, they're the same as, very much the same in many respects as Firmus. They do have big contracts with the likes of AI. With the likes of OpenAI, with Meta as well, which Firmus does. But this is where it's that crucial tipping point about whether the investors are willing to actually accept that risk that's associated with companies like these.
5: Well, it's the bond market at the private level, isn't it? So we've got this problem with the sovereign governments and bonds, and it looks like America's inflation rate was 3.7, I think it came out overnight, so it was unexpectedly high. Yep. The bond markets are nudging towards 6% now on those borrowings. I think the company in question, they're now being asked to pay north of 15%, I think, on some of the medium-term borrowings. So there are significant concerns in both the public and the private sector now about debt.
34: The yield, the bond rate that you mentioned, is 14.5%. And Elon Musk himself then took to X or Twitter with the simple response, yikes.
5: Yep. That's it.
34: If you feel the world's markets are very much at a precipice at the moment with the direction economies are heading because of the way we're going to grapple with technology like AI.
5: That's it. Okay, markets, broadly speaking, oil, dollar, that sort of thing today?
34: Yeah, I see that Brent crude down slightly 1.8%, $104.15. I filled up yesterday. I think I paid for 98, almost $2.80 a litre.
5: Yeah, it's high. Yeah.
34: So we're still feeling the effects of what happened in Saudi Arabia last weekend.
5: All right, thank you, Clinton. Clinton Maynard there. Of course, he'll be with you on Money News this evening, 131873, the number. Look, as you would have heard yesterday, the Senate blocked the federal government's proposed cuts to the private health insurance rebate. Now, the block is being seen as a big win for older Australians. It does come before two separate reports released already this week, showing just how much our nation's health system is in need of some serious help. One report, we discussed this yesterday, from the New South Wales Productivity Commission, and that found that patients waiting for aged care beds in New South Wales hospitals, the number of them could blow out to more than 7,000 in just 8 years. It's about 1,100 at the moment. And this coincided with another report, this time from the Australasian College for Emergency Medicine. We also spoke with them this week, which warned of a 411% increase in emergency department arrivals for those aged, I think it was 65 and over, by the year 2050. Now, of course, this is meaning that I think we have a crisis looming, and quickly. Well, Patricia Sparrow is the CEO of the Council on the Ageing Australia. I guess you'd say it's sort of the oversight body, as it were, for those over the age of 65, and does good work. Patricia with me on the line. Lovely to speak again, Patricia. Thank you for your time.
4: Thank you for having me on.
5: Okay, look, first thing, this decision yesterday in the Senate. So the Coalition, Jackie Lambie, the Greens, and a few of the others, crossbench, say, all right, no, we're not going to be increasing decreasing the rebate that is given to 65 and ups if they're taking out private health, because we're worried that if we were to do that, fewer would continue with their health cover, or they would go from gold cover to silver or bronze or whatever. The impact on the public hospital system would be obvious. The states would have to wear the costs. We're not going there. Your take on this, because the government comes back and says, well, it's a pity you voted that down, because that was going to liberate $3 billion. We were going to invest that into aged care to try to alleviate this very problem we just discussed about bed blocking in hospitals and the like. What is the right way to go with that one?
4: Well, I mean, we absolutely thank the Senate, because they've really listened to what older Australians have said about the risks to them of

0: reducing the private health insurance rebate. Older people have told us that they will either have to drop it. About a third of people said they'll have to drop it altogether. Others have said we will work really hard to try and keep it, but we'll cut things like what we're spending on food, or we won't go to the dentist, or we won't use our calling. So people are making difficult choices because they really believe in having their private health insurance so they can look after themselves. But also, as you've been talking about, they don't want to be a burden in an already overstretched public hospital system. So I think it's really important that the stories and people talked about how they'd struggled to keep their private health insurance and had it for 50 or 60 years so that they could use it when they needed it most, because older people do end up in hospital more than some of the younger generations because they have more chronic diseases. So I think that's really important. Aged care is equally important, and we need to make sure that there is investment in aged care so that people can be supported at home, so they can move into residential care if they need to, and importantly, they don't get stuck in hospital because there's nowhere for them to go, and that requires both federal and state governments to do work. But we have to make sure there's enough aged care. It's not surprising we've got an ageing population. We've known that it's been coming for a while, and these are two areas that we have to make sure we get right so that older Australians and the rest of the population are actually well supported.
1: Okay, just I was speaking yesterday to Peter Akerstrack, the New South Wales Productivity Commissioner, and look, he's saying things that no doubt some productivity commissioners in other jurisdictions would concur with. And he suggested to me, I don't want to verbal him, but I think I'm right in saying this, Patricia, to me, that some of these Albanese government reforms when it comes to aged care, and these are popular, and I understand where they're coming from, things like nurse-to-patient ratios, ensuring that there is a registered nurse in every facility all of the time, improved money per meal, per resident, all this sort of stuff. He made the point that, look, some of that is making the running of some of these facilities less economical than it used to be. And if we were to at least temporarily wind some of that back for some people, we would be able to deal in part with bed block in the hospitals whilst we work our way toward a better equilibrium between demand and supply in the aged care sector. Now, what's your take on that? Because some of those reforms were hard won, but they do come with consequences if the money, or indeed the staff to deliver them, are not available.
0: Yeah, look, I think there are financial pressures in the sector. We acknowledge that. But we also have to remember that there was a Royal Commission that found that the quality wasn't the quality that the community expected or that the public expected in residential aged care in particular. And a number of those ones that you're talking about are actually designed to make sure that we're not in a position where our older people aren't getting the care that they need. So one of the things that happened with the reforms on the 1st of November was actually that the amount that people who could afford to pay increased in both for people who are getting support at home and for people who might go into residential care. Older people are paying more, which isn't to say that we don't need to look at whether all of the settings are right, but I don't think it's, you know, we take away things that will lower the quality of the care, because I don't think that's something that anybody would want to see. But we do have to deal with how do we make sure the sector is sustainable. So I think there is ongoing discussion around how we do that and how we make sure that we've got the quality of care that everybody expects.
1: Okay, just on that, the quality of residential aged care that people expect or demand, and indeed at home care, is expensive. As you said, a more means-tested methodology has now been introduced, and one could argue whether that's fair or not, but nonetheless, it's in. But does it raise the sum total that is required to actually deliver the quality of residential or at-home care that people expect or demand, or are we still kidding ourselves here a bit that we can get it all, as it were, for what we're willing to pay rather than what we need to pay?
0: I think it's an ongoing discussion, because I think it does. If we want good quality care, we do have to make sure that there is enough money in the system. And I think that providers are saying that they don't have the money to deliver some of the things that are needed. We need to interrogate that carefully as well. So many older people are saying they're finding, you know, some of it harder to afford now because the costs have gone up. So I know I'm not giving you an easy answer, but I think it is something that we have to continue to talk about and work to get right, taking into account the quality that we expect and the realities of funding that. But the ageing population is not a surprise. We've known that it's coming, and we need to make sure that we're delivering.
1: I'm not putting you on the spot. You're not the minister.
0: But no.
1: To be fair, you gave an answer that a minister would give.
0: Did I?
1: In the sense, I don't mean that rudely. But in the sense that, you know, we've got to keep talking. The truth is, we've been talking for decades, but

0: Yeah, we have.
1: But we haven't landed on the answer. My suspicion is that we've got to get more money from somewhere. I think we're trying to get to five when we've only got three in the pocket.
0: And I agree.
1: Someone's got to make the call. Is that going to come from the taxpayer? Is that going to come from even deeper means testing? I mean, I know none of it's politically popular, but nor is seeing, you know, potentially 7,000 New South Welsh people over the age of 65 stuck in a hospital bed because they can't get aged care.
0: I absolutely agree. We need more investment. I guess I'm just saying we have gone through a process where we've increased what older people are paying. There are some questions about whether that's fair, which you alluded to. So I think we have to keep looking at how we improve this. I really don't want to sound like a minister. I'm just trying to say I don't think it's a simple thing, but we do need more money
1: simple.
0: In the system.
1: No, it's not
0: we
1: simple.
0: We do need more money in the system, and we do have to come to grips with how that's paid for. That's absolutely true.
1: Now, the minister, Mark Butler, is apparently set to reintroduce this bill to try to get that $3 billion and $3.5 billion out of the over-65s by wiping away that Howard government initiative of the, I especially call it the special rebate for private health insurance. Look, I assume, you know, twice voted, twice defeated. That would be my guess. But let's say that's the case. The government says, look, we're going to need a few billion dollars more. Let me put it to you this way, Patricia. Having spoken with your members, where do you think that $3 billion or $4 billion could or should come from?
0: Well, I think that's for government to look across the budget, but I think what our supporters are saying and what the Parliament said the other day is doing it through private health insurance isn't the right way to do it. There are particular concerns around pensioners and low-income people, so I don't know whether that will present a pathway forward, but, you know, there are a lot of misconceptions about all older people being wealthy. That's not the case. We know one in four older people are living in poverty. So, you know, we have to be mindful of that. But I think what older Australians are saying and what the Parliament is saying is we do need more money for aged care, but we want to make sure that people can afford private health insurance as well, and they shouldn't be forced to make a choice between them.
1: Just before you go, I understand earlier today the government was saying that they're going to set out a clear plan, I wouldn't say that, to ensure the classification and priority mechanisms reflect the care needs of older Australians. What are they talking about there?
0: So they're talking about the assessment process. It's been quite controversial, I think I would say, that there was an integrated assessment tool introduced as part of the aged care reforms, which has done some good things around looking at assessments of people in terms of consistency. But it has lacked human oversight. It's been a little bit done through algorithms, and it's had some real problems, and it's not really assessing people and ensuring that they get the level of support that they need. So the government and Parliament have just passed a bill today that will introduce what they're calling an escalation pathway, which means that if you're a person who's been assessed and you've got an odd outcome where you go, this isn't really enough service for what I need, and the assessors agree with you, there is a way of that being reviewed with a real person oversight and with real clinical expertise doing that. So that's one element of it. And the government's also announced today, which is welcome, they've announced a review of the whole assessment process because we need to make sure it's the front door, if you like, to the system. And if you're not getting the support you need as a result of the assessment, then you'll have issues all the way through. So I think there was good recognition today that the assessment system needs improvement and a couple of positive steps to make sure. But we have to make sure, back to your point before, we do actually have to make sure people wait for a long time for a home care package. We've already talked about some of the challenges in residential care. The demand is there, and we have to come to grips with how we're going to fund it.
1: We just got to get real. Great to speak. Yeah. Thank you so much for your time, Patricia. Very educative. Thank you.
0: Thank you.
1: Patricia Sparrow, Council of the Ageing CEO. Tell me what you make of it. 131873. Some tough calls are yet to come.
2: Go for gold. Real gold.
1: Gold! Well, there you go. There's your cue to call. And I'm going to need caller number 15 on the competition line. 1-300-722-873. 1-300-722-873. Caller 15, please. And you could win the chance to score $20,000 worth of the finest Perth Mint Gold bullion from Jaggards. So that's your cue to call. Good luck.
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4: The horror leg injury to Nathan Cleary, a double compound fracture in his left leg. This was all after he was sitting on the bench to start the game because of that foot injury. He's been in the wars, but he has posted on social media. He's got both thumbs up. He's in the Royal North Shore Hospital. He says, surgery done. Thank you so much.

0: over the weekend.
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5: Dave on the text says, prior to Albo and Chalmers, I had enough money to retire on. 4 years on, I'm now looking for work. A few people in that same boat. By the way, well done, Brett. At Hornsby, you're going to need to be available to join us this coming Monday, so stick that in your diary, mate. You're going to receive a randomly selected code number, a code that could open the 2GB safe, to win $20,000 in gold bullion from Jaggard. So good luck to you, Brett, on Monday, and thank you for listening to the program. Hello, Celia.
6: Hello, how are you today?
5: I'm well, Michael. And you?
6: I'm going very well, thanks for asking.
5: Okay, what's on your mind?
6: Well, I'm waiting in on this lack of funding, like you've got, like the aged care funding, so that we maintain a level of aged care,
5: yeah.
6: Or in-home care. So we need the money, you were saying.
5: Yeah, well, we do.
6: Yeah. So I am thinking that back in the 90s, or I'm not quite sure when it was brought in, but the leave loading, the public service.
5: Mm-hmm.
6: Public service leave loading used to be regarding for people who are casual or are part-time or are work out of hours, so night shift or anyway, they're not a 9-to-5 worker, they're not full-time, so they get leave loading to make it equitable when they go on holidays.
5: Yes.
6: But slowly it's become the norm for all public servants to get leave loading regardless of their hours. So they're 9-to-5 full-time workers, but they're still getting leave loading, and it's according to their rate of pay at the time. So the higher paid you are, the more leave loading you get. So that sense of entitlement should actually be wound back as not serving the purpose that it was originally intended for, and repurpose that money into aged care.
5: Well, that is a thought. That is one of many thoughts that we need to contemplate, because what we're doing at the moment clearly is unsustainable. Certainly if we want a reasonable quality and dignity of aged care for our relatives and indeed ourselves in due course. Thank you, Celia. Very good to hear from you.
4: Track of the day.
5: Now, I've got a double pass. In fact, I've got two double passes to the Robertson Brothers. If you'd like to go, 131873. I'll take the first two people with the right answer to this question. Here we go. On this day, the American singer and songwriter Tito Jackson was born, the second oldest member of the Jackson.

0: Jackson 5, you know, Michael and all that. Okay, so Michael was known as the skinniest Jackson. Jackie, I think, was the oldest Jackson. What was Tito known as? Tito Jackson. He was known as the something Jackson. If you know, 131873, and the double pass to the Robinson Brothers is yours.
1: 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Today on Canberra Live, ACT prison officers vote to take strike action for the first time. Leading economics expert says now is not the time for cutting taxes, and crime author Chris Hammer to appear at the Canberra Writers' Festival. Canberra Live from 3 on 2CC.
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1: This is Ian Meikle, editor of Canberra City News. 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
3: Well done, Peter. It was the swingiest Jackson. Someone said tallest, someone said youngest, fattest, unknown, coriander. None of those. The swingiest. I'll see you tomorrow.
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5: It's getting down to 5 overnight, showers tomorrow, and 18 from the Capital Radio Newsroom. Good afternoon, I'm Caitlin Lewis. Australia's unemployment rate has increased over the past month, rising by a higher rate than predicted by economists. Michael Packey reports.
6: The jobless rate jumped 0.1% in September and now sits at 4.7%. The Bureau of Statistics says just over 39,000 jobs were lost over the month, all of them part-time. The data reveals a drop in the participation rate, meaning fewer people are in the market actively looking for work. The result may give the Reserve Bank an excuse to keep interest rates on hold when the board meets in November.
5: The federal government maintains its digital duty of care legislation will not infringe on free speech online. The proposed law requires tech companies to take active steps to protect users from harmful content. The opposition claims the bill will censor political debate, but Communications Minister Anika Wells has told the National Press Club these concerns are unfounded.
7: We are not controlling free speech. We are not conducting covert surveillance. In response to concerns we heard during the exposure draft consultation, and to make this abundantly clear, we have removed the ministerial rulemaking power to define new harms in the final bill.
5: A new peer worker program is set to support Canberrans with complex mental health needs. The new Peer Pathways program at Canberra Health Services Adult Inpatient Mental Health Services is an evidence-informed model where peer workers will draw on their own mental health experience and recovery to support consumers on their recovery journeys. The 4 full-time peer workers will help provide integrated psychosocial, emotional and practical support while also assisting families and carers. 5 local community gardens are being supported through the latest round of the Community Garden Grants Program. The groups will share in nearly $40,000 to create more opportunities for Canberrans to grow food, connect with nature and their neighbours, support biodiversity and learn about sustainable gardening. This year's recipients include Canberra Environment Centre and Koala Play School Incorporated. And Murray Bateman is preparing to host over 300 exhibitors from across Australia for this weekend's Field Day. The 2-day event brings various events together, including sheep shearing, drone show demonstrations, alongside kids' activities and livestock showing. Manager of the Murray Bateman Field Days, Tom White, says this is the biggest event for the region.
8: Brings in a massive amount of people, both like other Field Days exhibitors. They come in from around Australia, so they're boosting the local economy with our fuel and accommodation and stuff. And then obviously our visitors that come from far and wide and definitely come out from Canberra.
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5: Raiders halfback Ethan Sanders has decided to stay at the Green Machine, signing on to remain in Canberra until the end of the 2028 season. It's some good news for the club after star Tom Starling announced on social media last night that he would be leaving. And Canberra United fans are being invited to a final head out before the season starts in their last pre-season match. Saturday will see United take on the Capital Football All-Stars, with the game kicking off at 2 p.m. And that's the latest from the Capital Radio Newsroom.
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2: 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Canberra's hot. Your house doesn't have to be.
5: It's getting down to 5 overnight, showers tomorrow and 18, Saturday partly cloudy and more showers reaching 20. On Sunday, morning fog, then showers again and a high of 21, and much the same on Monday, going for a top of 23. Right now it's 16 in Ngunnawal, 16 in Turner, and it's 16 degrees in Hughes.
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3: Good afternoon and how the devil are you? 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Leon Delaney here with you. It's Canberra Live on 2CC. And you know what that means? That means it's your chance to have your say. Any topic, any time, all you need to do is call me up. 62551206 and tell me what's on your mind, Canberra. Today, prison officers at the AMC have voted to go on strike for the first time ever, as negotiations between the ACT government and multiple unions over new enterprise agreements continue to drag on. And on. And on. The stop work action is set to take place on Thursday, 29th of October. ACT Secretary of the Community and Public Sector Union, Matty Northam, said frontline public sector workers deserve a fair pay offer, and a 3% offer simply does not cut it. The strike is planned to last for 2 hours and will include workers marching on the Legislative Assembly. Meanwhile, the early learning and childcare sector has been back in the headlines in recent days, with the troubled Edge Early Learning Company closing the last of its Canberra childcare centres yesterday. The closure was made on short notice, with parents and families given only 2 days' warning. It's one of 11 Edge Early Learning Centres around Australia that will close after administrators of the business were unable to find buyers for all of the centres. 53 centres in Queensland and South Australia will continue to operate under new ownership. And the Canberra Writers Festival is kicking off tonight. And over the next 3 days, visitors will be able to attend a feast of literary events and meet multiple authors. One of those authors is Canberra-based crime writer Chris Hammer, who sprang to prominence with his first novel, Scrublands, almost 10 years ago. Now he has a new book with a new protagonist and a new story to tell. He'll be appearing on all 3 days at the Canberra Writers Festival. And you can have your say. Whatever it is you'd like to talk about, this is the place for you.
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15: 9 minutes past three. First up today, there's been growing outrage in recent days after the sentencing in the ACT Supreme Court of a convicted rapist who happens to be under the age of 18 and is therefore considered a child in the eyes of the law and cannot be named. The controversy stems from the fact that the convicted rapist was given an 18-month suspended jail sentence, that's right, fully suspended, and immediately turned free into the community, despite the judge in the case noting the severity of the offence and the severity of the harm caused to the victim of this very unpleasant crime. This has prompted a huge community outlash, or backlash, whichever way you like to put it, including an online petition calling for the judge in this case to be dismissed. It has certainly caused a tremendous stir. Now, the Attorney General, Tara Chain, says she's open to considering changes if the evidence justifies those changes to the law. And as for calling for the Director of Public Prosecutions to lodge an appeal against the leniency of the sentence, the Attorney General said that's a matter for the Director of Public Prosecutions. Joining me now, the Shadow Attorney General in the ACT, Chaka Barry. Good afternoon.
16: Good afternoon. Thank you for having me.
15: Well, thanks for joining us. This is really quite a shocking story, isn't it? First of all, do you support that petition to dismiss the judge?
16: Petitions are a very, very valuable, I guess, element of what we do here in the ACT. It's a strong way for people to send a strong message to the Legislative Assembly members and the representatives that they've had enough. What that petition indicates is that people have had enough and they want to see change. Victims have been telling us for a very long time that they feel that the system doesn't recognize, our sentencing law doesn't recognize the harm that's been done to them, and our community has just had enough. So the petition is evidence of that.
15: Well, it certainly is. You've suggested that perhaps the Attorney General should be given the power to direct the Director of Public Prosecutions to lodge an appeal. The Attorney General says that's up to the DPP. How would the law change, and is that practical to give the Minister that degree of authority?
16: So the one thing that I think it's really important to draw here is that that power currently already exists in Queensland. Now, this is not asking that the DPP must appeal. It's saying to the DPP and communicating to the DPP that community is tired and acknowledging that community has an interest in ensuring that there is a balance in the scale of justice. We want to restore trust and confidence in the system. And I don't see anything wrong in the Attorney General asking the DPP to appeal the matter. It's not saying you must do it. It's saying there is a strong community interest and we're asking that you consider it seriously.
15: Okay. What should happen to the judge? Is it that simple, calling for the judge to be dismissed? It's my understanding that that's a rather complicated process.
16: So the one thing I would say about that is that sentencing, again, like I said yesterday, is quite complex. It's a complex process. You know, as a lawyer myself, I've engaged in that process several times. We give judges discretion for a reason. Judges' discretion exists because no one sentence would be the same. You have, you know, some complex set of facts and circumstances. And we want, you know, we pay them a lot of money to be able to do that. But we cannot have a criminal justice system that takes the piece at victims. That's not just on. Calling for the judge's resignation now, I can't really comment on a judge's decision or say whether or not the judge should be. That's not my role. My role as a legislator is to look at whether or not the laws give the judges the power to make those decisions. And I can tell you now that if you look at the judgment and if you read that case, you know, like you said, the judge was bound by sections of the law that said he must consider rehabilitation. Now, where I come in as a legislator is to look at whether rehabilitation trumps the rights of victims. And I would say for serious criminal offences, we need to have a conversation about whether that's the right balance to strike.
15: Well, that's the important point, isn't it? That the real question is not whether or not the judge has made a mistake in his ruling. It's more what does the law decree? And it's the role of the judge to act according to that law, isn't it? And so it's up to the legislators to make sure the law is appropriate.
16: That's correct. And judges would take into account and would look very seriously at the signal that the legislature sends. Sadly, the legislature has not sent, you know, a strong signal to say, well, we are very, very opposed to all of the, you know, very light sentencing that you've been issuing in the past couple of years. And I think this is the time to do it. This is the time to say enough is enough. The community has had enough. Victims have had enough. We need to ensure that the law reflects not just community expectation, but also balances the rights of victims.
15: Yeah. And certainly there's been a lot of concern about the victim in this particular case. And from what we know, from what was reported in court and the evidence that was given, we know that the impact has been quite severe, don't we?
16: That's correct. And again, my heart goes out to the victim in this case, such a young woman to have experienced something so traumatic, in her family as well, and the people, you know, who have been impacted by this. I again cannot imagine the weight of this sort of things, and to other victims as well. You know, we've seen an increase. The Victims of Crimes Commission have seen a 288% increase in offences involving a person. So it's quite a significant increase. We have very many victims out there, and what I would say is that we will do everything we can to make sure that we put back trust and confidence in our systems, that when a crime has been committed, that justice seeks to right that wrong.
15: Indeed. Well, there's a couple of other matters quickly before we run out of time, and it has been revealed today that the ACT government has very quietly dropped its promise to introduce electronic monitoring of violent offenders, including domestic violence offenders, because it's too expensive. There was no song and dance, no fanfare. It was just quietly revealed in other documents that they're not going to introduce that this term because they can't afford to. What do you make of that?
16: Well, the ACT Labor government has put a price tag on victims' rights. And that's the wrong signal to send. At a time where we have, like I said, a 288% increase in crimes involving a person, but also a significant increase in domestic family violence and sexual offences, you see the ACT government reneging on a promise that was made. Now, I'm not sure what analysis was done to come up with that $18 million, but I think that they need to reconsider that decision, because this is now the time to find alternatives to ensuring that, again, that we restore trust and confidence in the system. If you're releasing people because you don't want to send them to jail because jail is expensive, you need to find alternatives, and this is one of them. So if you can't have it all,
17: the government cannot have it all. They can't have a system that is broken down and it's so expensive. But at the same time, you need to restore trust and confidence in our system, our justice system especially.
15: Indeed. Finally, what do you make of the ACT Health Minister's assertion that closing down the vendors of illegal tobacco products can only be done with the proper consideration of their human rights? Jackie, you're breaking up there. I don't know what you've done to the phone connection. Can you stand on a bigger chair or something?
16: Can you hear me now?
15: Yeah, that's better. That's better. Thank you.
16: Okay. What I would say to that is that I don't think that this government understands what human rights is. I think at this point we really need to ask them to redefine what they mean by human rights. It's quite shocking to me that a criminal their rights gets to be considered and not the rights of the victims. How about the rights of the victims of offences involving illegal tobacco? Where do we place that in the scale? The minister honestly has got this wrong, and I would really ask her to withdraw that statement.
18: Jacka, thanks very much for your time today.
16: Thank you.
18: Thanks very much, Jacka Barry, the ACT Shadow Attorney General on 2CC. Hello, Lee. How can I help you?
19: Yeah, good afternoon. I'm just going to touch on this Justice Andrew Muller with that case,
18: yeah,
19: with that guy.
18: Yeah.
19: Now, this is the second case that's happened in Australia in not so long. Now, there was a case in Toowoomba where one of the magistrates met the bloke off. He raped a girl, a young girl. He was obviously a migrant. Now, he was an illegal migrant, and he was he didn't want to send the bloke to jail, this particular lefty socialist magistrate, because he didn't want to jeopardise his fact that he could stay in Australia. Okay? Mm. Now, this is where we've got with these crazy socialists. And the same is with this bloke, this Andrew Muller. Now, he's saying that, you know, this bloke is all new to Australia and rules and stuff where you can't just walk around the streets and rape who you like. I mean, I don't know what country he's come from that's justified, where you can just, you know.
18: Well, my understanding is that if he'd been found guilty of a similar offence in the country from whence he came, which was Bhutan, he would have been in a lot more trouble.
19: Yeah, exactly. And to say, you know what I mean, he's sexually, new to it all. And what about that poor little girl?
18: Yeah.
19: What about that poor little girl?
18: Well, that's the thing that's been lost in this, isn't it? The impact on the victim in this case. And, of course, there's a history of some members of the judiciary apparently treating the plight of women with less consideration than we might expect them to, for whatever reasons they might have. I don't know why that would be, but it seems to be something that occurs.
19: It's the left. I mean, it's the left. And this is where we are. And this is the people like, you know, Shane Rattenbury. He's put these people in. Labor's put these people in. The Greens have put these people in. It's same as in Victoria. This is happening all across Australia. It's same as in Queensland, where Labor and Greens have been in control. And I'll tell you what I read on the Facebook, ACT Police Facebook the other night, okay? Yeah. And it made me sick to the stomach. They got three domestic violence people, okay?
18: Yeah.
19: And one of these people, 57-year-old man, okay? And I'm pretty sure that he wasn't from here, but anyhow, let's go. 57-year-old man, his 10-year-old daughter, he's picked her up by the ears and he's pulled her up and smashed her into his chest. This is word for word with the ACT police.
18: Yeah.
19: And busted her lip. You know what he did it for? She stopped massaging his feet.
18: Yeah, I heard that story. It's quite extraordinary, isn't it? It's just hideous.
19: I'm sick in the stomach.
18: Yeah.
19: I'd love to meet that bloke in the dark alley.
18: I bet you would. All right, Lee, thanks very much for being part of the program today. 6255-1206 if you have something to say. 22 past three now.
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22: 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Seriously injured a teenage passenger in Canberra South.
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3: 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Now your latest Canberra traffic. We're looking upstream above Lake Burley Griffin on the Kings Avenue Bridge between Parliament House and the Russell Campbell area. Steady traffic going both ways right now. It's M-Day at Mazda this Saturday. For one day only, get an unmissable deal like your first three scheduled services free across all models in stock, including EV. That's your latest Canberra traffic.
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4: 16 degrees outside at the moment. The Bureau says partly cloudy for the rest of today. Tomorrow, a possible shower with a top of 18. A bit better on the weekend, though. Partly cloudy, less chance of a shower. Tops of 20 on Saturday and 21 on Sunday. As I mentioned at the beginning of the program, prison officers at the Alexander McGonaghy Centre will be going on strike later this month to explain why. The Regional General Secretary for the Community and Public Sector Union, Maddie Northam, good afternoon.
5: Hi, Leon.
4: Well, it's come to this, has it?
5: It has, and it's been a long time coming. Our members held out and they've said enough's enough. They're walking off the job.
4: Okay, this follows a protracted period of negotiation over new enterprise agreements, but this is an issue common across the ACT public service at the moment, isn't it?
5: It is, and so that's why our members out of the AMC and the Court Transport Unit, they'll be walking off the job with their colleagues from across the service. So they'll be standing together, literally out the front of the Legislative Assembly on a sitting day, so that Andrew Barr and his team have no choice but to listen to how upset their own workforce is. The government cannot expect people to work on goodwill alone.
4: Now, this is happening on Thursday, 29th of October. It'll be a two-hour strike. What happens at the AMC while the prison officers are on strike? Do the inmates run riot? What's the story?
5: I don't think that'll be the case, but that's up to the JAC, so Justice and Community Services Directorate, to sort out. They can arrange that themselves, but we've got a bus that'll be pulling up, taking people into the city to tell Andrew what they think about the pay offer. And with CPI running at 4%, a pay offer of 3% a year, and it's not even really 3% because it's split into two 1.5% payments, so it's a bit under that. It's just not good enough. It doesn't pay the bills, doesn't keep a roof over kids' heads. Our members have had enough and they're going on strike.
4: All right, so we should expect this to occur on Thursday, 29th of October. And all of your members will be exiting the AMC, so it'll be entirely up to the executives to supervise the inmates. Is that how it's going to work?
5: Yeah, look, we don't have exactly 100% membership out there, although who knows, by the time we get to the 29th, I reckon we'll be close. So those who aren't members, they can't legally come on strike, so we're encouraging all of them to do that, to join, so they can walk out. And yes, it's up to executives. They can go out there and do the job themselves. If they think that it's only worth an extra 3% a year, then show up and walk a day in their shoes.
4: Maddie, thanks very much for your time today.
5: Thanks, Liam.
4: Maddie Northam, the ACT Regional Secretary for the Community and Public Sector Union. 29 past three, a news update is next.
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14: CC. It's getting down to 5 overnight, showers tomorrow and 18 from the Capital Radio Newsroom. Good afternoon, I'm Caitlin Lewis. Australia's unemployment rate has increased over the past month, rising by a higher rate than predicted by economists. Michael Packey reports.
15: The jobless rate jumped 0.1% in September and now sits at 4.7%. The Bureau of Statistics says just over 39,000 jobs were lost over the month, all of them part-time. The data reveals a drop in the participation rate, meaning fewer people are in the market actively looking for work. The result may give the Reserve Bank an excuse to keep interest rates on hold when the board meets in November.
14: The federal government maintains its digital duty of care legislation will not infringe on free speech online. The proposed law requires tech companies to take active steps to protect users from harmful content. The opposition claims the bill will censor political debate, but Communications Minister Anika Wells has told the National Press Club these concerns are unfounded.
16: We are not controlling free speech. We are not conducting covert surveillance. In response to concerns we heard during the exposure draft consultation, and to make this abundantly clear.
14: A new peer worker program is set to support Canberrans with complex mental health needs. The new Peer Pathways program at Canberra Health Services Adult Inpatient Mental Health Services is an evidence-informed model where peer workers will draw on their own mental health experience and recovery to support consumers on their recovery journeys. The 4 full-time peer workers will help provide integrated psychosocial, emotional and practical support while also assisting families and carers. 5 local community gardens are being supported through the latest round of the Community Garden Grants Program. The groups will share in nearly $40,000 to create more opportunities for Canberrans to grow food, connect with nature and their neighbours, support biodiversity and learn about sustainable gardening. This year's recipients include Canberra Environment Centre and Koala Play School Incorporated. And Murray Bateman is preparing to host over 300 exhibitors from across Australia for this weekend's Field Day. The 2-day event brings various events together, including sheep shearing, drone show demonstrations, alongside kids' activities and livestock showing. Manager of the Murray Bateman Field Days, Tom White, says this is the biggest event for the region.
17: Brings in a massive amount of people, both like other Field Days exhibitors. They come in from around Australia, so they're boosting the local economy with fuel and accommodation and stuff. And then obviously our visitors that come from far and wide and definitely come out from Canberra.
18: Sports update with the Energy People. 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
14: Raiders halfback Ethan Sanders has decided to stay at the Green Machine, signing on to remain in Canberra until the end of the 2028 season. It's some good news for the club after star Tom Starling announced on social media last night that he would be leaving. And Canberra United fans are being invited to a final head out before the season starts in their last pre-season match. Saturday will see United take on the Capital Football All-Stars, with the game kicking off at 2 p.m. And that's the latest from the Capital Radio Newsroom.
19: 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Canberra's hot. 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
14: It's getting down to 5 overnight, showers tomorrow and 18, Saturday partly cloudy and more showers reaching 20. On Sunday, morning fog, then showers again and a high of 21, and much the same on Monday, going for a top of 23. Right now it's 16 in Ngunnawal, 16 in Turner, and it's 16 degrees in Hughes.
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4: Well, it's about 23 to 4 now. The Australian share market is down today, but, well, there's a bit of a split decision here. The ASX 200 is down by 0.06%. The All Ordinaries is a bit deeper into the red, down by 0.3%. We'll have a full report of all the day's finance news coming up a little bit later on in the program.
19: On Canberra Live with Leon Delaney, editor of Canberra City News, Ian Meikle.
4: I believe that's your name.
22: Tis too. Present and correct, sir.
4: Ian Meikle, thanks very much for dropping by today.
22: Wonderful to see you.
4: Good to see that you're present. Whether you're correct remains to be proven.
22: No, never.
4: What did I miss? I was away for a week. Struggling to think of something.
22: You know what news is like? It's sort of like it's like a wave. It just keeps slopping against you. And the waves.
4: I kept checking online for news, even though I was away. And they had the audacity to make a bombshell announcement about a potential sports stadium at Commonwealth Park while I was out of the region.
22: The chief minister felt. He was on his way to
4: Europe. Yeah, exactly. What do you make of the proposal from the Canberra Airport Group to acquire the Catholic Church land adjacent to Commonwealth Park and turn it into a massive sports cathedral?
22: I was very excited by it. It was the notion of being able to press on without the drag anchor effect of the ACT government coming behind you. So I felt it was a very plucky, gutsy kind of thing to do. I mean, the airport is offering to build it. They're also developers now, and they're not necessarily offering to pay for it.
4: No. would require significant government funding, including, of course, the Commonwealth government.
22: As per Hobart.
4: Yeah, exactly.
22: Well, we
4: haven't
22: got any money, so count us out.
4: That's true. But no, realistically, the ACT government would probably have to stub bump something, I would imagine, to make it happen.
22: I imagine they would.
4: Yeah. Even though the idea is to acquire the land and then donate it to the Commonwealth government, and then it could be utilised for the sports stadium facility in much the same way that the current stadium is on Commonwealth land.
22: Correct.
4: And it's a federal asset that's leased to the ACT government, so we could do something similar at Commonwealth Park.
22: Well, I was doing quite well ideologically with it until I read a comment to our website, and the correspondent said that it was getting... he didn't like... I presume it's a he. He didn't like... the idea of another example of capitalists moving in on parks and gardens.
4: Yeah, but it's not at the moment. It's the private property of the Catholic Church.
22: an element of it is.
4: Well, they might have to take up a little bit of the current car park as well.
22: And the rest. And then we get to the logistics. Why there? There's a tram line, but
4: yeah.
22: Realistically, how many trams can you get off the mark when 20,000 people are pouring, or 16,000 people are pouring out of a stadium? It's a funny place to try and get cars out of, cars parked into, and even public transport managed to get clear of the north or south.
4: Yeah, well, the tram connection obviously would be a help. It certainly works in other cities where you've got decent public transport access to facilities of that nature. In Melbourne, you don't need to park near the MCG, you just get on the tram.
22: Yeah. You may have to walk back to your car, though.
4: Yep.
22: And trying to get an Uber. I mean, really, or a cab. Good luck with that. That was a good idea.
4: We hope it succeeds.
22: Well, it certainly peppered the argument up and I think embarrassed the government, maybe it was supposed to do that, for its lackadaisical reliance on continuous consultants' reports.
4: The
22: last one being in the order of 10.
4: Yes, when you want to be seen to be doing something, commission another report.
22: Well, it's almost laughable. Like, they've announced the...
4: We'll conduct a study into that.
22: It must be Andrew Bell's most announced non-project.
4: Oh, yes. Yes.
22: He's announced it many times.
4: For the last 12 years, I believe. On the front cover of the City News this week, Yolande Vermaak is a well-known volunteer in the ACT helping to rescue wombats who are in need of assistance.
22: Yeah, and it's a lovely story by David Turnbull. It explains Yolande's journey to wombats. Her name might suggest she comes from South Africa, and she arrived here as an immigrant, and through a process of a family disaster, a real setback, she ultimately developed a real passion and compassion for the welfare of wombats and the disease. Is it pronounced mangy?
4: Mange. Wombat mange.
22: And so she's out there with her volunteers every weekend, if not during the week, attending to these poor creatures that have got afflicted by that, and also getting the injured wombats picked up by the side of the road. You see, now, I was going to ask you, wombats are a pretty divisive...
4: Yeah, some people don't like them very much, but they're cute.
22: They killed a car recently, times for me.
4: Okay.
22: Because it's like driving over a rock.
4: I imagine in the conflict between wombat and motor vehicle, the wombat probably didn't fare terribly well either.
22: No, I think the wombat may have been deceased by the time I drove over it.
4: Exactly.
22: But I hope it was. Okay. But it cooked my engine and that was the end of me. So, are you a pro wombat guy or a...
4: Wombats? They were here before us. Goodness me, what are you suggesting?
22: I'm just asking. Often
4: wombats
22: can bring out the worst in people.
4: We need to safeguard our native wildlife, including the wombats, including all the wildlife you don't particularly like. You know, you can't just pick and choose.
22: I know, the panel beaters of Canberra rejoice. Rejoice in wombats and kangaroos.
4: I think collisions with kangaroos occur more frequently.
22: They do.
4: Indeed. Quickly, keeping up the act, I haven't had time to read this yet, but it looks like a cracker. Andrew Barr getting away with it.
22: Yeah, it's a spoof on... He's done this before, the author.
4: Yeah.
22: He's done it before. It's a takeoff of the television show Getting Away.
4: Getaway.
22: And in this particular episode, the chief minister, who happens to be on a junket trade mission, leading a trade mission to the UK at the moment, he paces through the format of the program with AB explaining all the benefits of the various things along his trip,
4: mm-hmm.
22: And including getting by on $2,312.50 a day, getting free drinks at the the chairman's lounge at the airport, turning up at business councils, where, as it says here, where you can avoid paying for meals while you are away. You just a bit of spin about trade opportunities.
4: All right.
22: Got him into the dinner. So
4: pick up a copy of the City News and have a look at Andrew Barr getting away with it.
22: Correct.
4: Because it's hilarious. Ian Meikle is getting away with it as well. He'll be back in just a moment to introduce today's special guest.
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7: Well, it's about 11 minutes to 4. It's a Thursday afternoon, and that means there's a brand spanking new edition of the City News out and about on the streets of Canberra as we speak, and you can grab a copy at all the usual outlets. Ian Meikle, the editor, is with me in the studio, and Ian, it's now time for you to introduce today's guest.
8: Well, I'm a journalist and a seasoned editor.
7: So it says in the ads, yeah.
8: And I have a reasonable grasp of the English language, but this week a word appeared that I had not seen before.
7: Oh, yes, no, our next guest has invented a word, and it's a mighty fine word.
8: Well, that's what I'm getting to. He's just...
7: It's a mighty fine word.
8: It is. It's the word is angrification.
7: Indeed.
8: And Dr. Andrew Hughes is here. He's written a column based around the fact that folks are angry. And you say, Andrew, that people you know are silently angry. That could be even worse.
7: I'll tell you what, Andrew, most of the people I know might be angry, but they're not silent.
8: Should we be afraid of the people who are silent?
9: I was going to say, that work experience kid you've got doing the producing today, is he angry or silent?
8: He's on his first formal warning.
7: Now, that's an in-joke for listeners who don't know that our producer today is Rod Henshaw, because my regular producer is currently on holidays. So Rod has stepped into the breach for us today.
8: All right, Hughesy. Now, angrification makes it easier and quicker to find a political leader and social media platform where you can weaponize the broader anger on an issue. Explain.
9: So if I can make you angry,

0: So the best angerification works on negative appeals. So whatever it be, fear or anger or even that other one, guilt sometimes, we can use those messaging a lot more effectively in politics. So if I'm a political party, what I'm trying to do is instead of me trying to talk about stuff which you got to switch off to after 1.1 seconds, I'm going to use messaging based around policy issues which I know you'll feel upset about. It's the old wedge policy, as it were, used by Lynch and Crosby all those years ago to get Howard across the line in many elections.
1: But there is some polling has been done, and you point out Redbridge, Demos and YouGov, to name a few. And you there are characterizations now coming forward of the sorts of people who are very vulnerable to angrification.
0: Yeah, this is really interesting. Redbridge has done some work in the lead up to the next Victorian state election, which is only about 6 weeks away now, where they looked at what they call the resilience factor. Now, what they call that is basically your resilience to economic circumstances and other environmental circumstances. So one of the other things I looked at, for example, is how far away you are from the nearest hospital, just in case you have an accident at home. So how long would it take you to drive to hospital if you had the need to go to hospital for whatever the case is? And what they found is basically the further you get out from the city, obviously, and it sounds pretty obvious when you say it, the further you get out from the middle of the city, the more distant you are from these services and also from economic resilience. And so what they found, those areas are the ones most at risk of going to One Nation, because these people are very angry about the fact that they seem to be being forgotten about over those in more urban areas of a city. So
1: wasn't that the group, Andrew, that that the Libs were banking on at the last federal election, the outer suburban people?
0: Yes, and the thing is they've missed them. They've now gone the other direction. They've gone straight past the Liberal Party, as it were, and walked straight to One Nation, because One Nation matches that mood they have about being angry, about being feeling left out, about being ignored and neglected. So for One Nation, this is perhaps where their future growth has got to come from. Not necessarily from the regional areas, but more those outer regional areas in urban areas. Yeah. Like, for example, here would be like Dungarland. You'd imagine there'd be a few people out there who are feeling angry at the moment about how they might be treated over service delivery. And so where do they go?
2: Andrew. We're great in Dungarland. We're happy as can be because we've got the tram.
1: Yeah, it's the people in the deep south, Andrew.
0: See that right there? That's what happens when I do angerification really well, because because all of a sudden someone pops up and goes, "No, you're wrong, Andrew, you're an idiot." See how it works so well? That's brilliant.
1: But your column identifies these people through this research you attributed to that. You're saying they're likely to be over 18, but especially 55 plus, not tertiary educated, Christian identified, male, and for some earning between $100,000 to $150,000 a year, and not all speak English at home.
2: What are you suggesting, that I'm a closet One Nation supporter?
0: You
2: haven't been listening to the program, have you?
1: that's an interesting profile for a man, for the males, but there are also women affected by angrification.
0: Yes.
1: What do they look like?
0: Yeah, exactly right. And so they're changing profile as well. They're over 50s. They're usually white collar. Sometimes they work retail jobs. And these are the people who are also feeling left out by the system. If you want a good example of that too, people who might work in frontline customer service roles, and not just retail, but also, say, in hospitals, like nurses, they're getting increasingly angry about feeling left out by political parties, by their policies, by what they talk about, and there's no change. There's no sense that these parties bring about change in their lives in any way, shape or form, and they're angry about that. So,
1: there's a hopelessness about that too, isn't there?
0: Yes. Yeah, exactly right. And that opens the door, though, for them to be susceptible to misinformation, disinformation campaigns waged by those people with the knowledge to do so. So if I can make you angry, then the social media algorithms will help me do the rest, because all of a sudden you're looking for content which makes you feel justified about the anger, but also that there's a hope for that anger to end up somewhere where there could be change.
1: But can a political party just stay on the angry messaging? They can't.
0: And this is what hurts political parties. They stay angry for too long. Even if you're One Nation, you can't do that forever. Eventually you have to get on to talking about policies which offer aspiration and hope.
1: Yes.
0: And that's the thing. I think that's where a lot of

0: parties think that by posting a social media message to get a reaction, a response from their audience will lead to liking of who they are. But that they're not getting that point is, just because I might like what you post about doesn't mean I like who you are and the policies you offer or lack thereof. That's just laziness, right? That really is laziness about how you run your political party. It's better to offer a policy which offers aspiration, hope, and solving the situation, and not repeating this cycle we hear from government after government. They get in and go, don't blame me, it was the previous people.
1: Yeah, well, you know, we've been hearing that, haven't we? Andrew, thanks very much for chatting today.
2: Thanks, Andrew.
0: Pleasure as always. Thanks, everyone.
1: Bye. Thank you. Dr. Andrew Hughes, political columnist for The City News. You can read Andrew's column about angrification in the new edition, out and about and available today. Ian, thanks very much for dropping by, but I believe you'll be back again Sunday morning between 9 and midday for another edition of The City News Sunday Roast.
2: With Rod Henshaw.
1: Right here on 2CC. Looking forward to it. Thanks very much. There he is. Ian Meikle, editor of City News. It's about 3 minutes to four. All the latest news is next.
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10: Getting down to 5 overnight, showers tomorrow and 18 from the Capital Radio Newsroom. Good afternoon, I'm Caitlin Lewis. For the first time in the ACT, prison officers are set to go on strike as the local government faces continued pressure to resolve protracted pay and conditions talks across the workforce. The Canberra Times reporting that the Community and Public Sector Union said correction officers at the Alexander McConaughey Centre and Court Transport Unit had overwhelmingly backed industrial action in a ballot. 98% of those who participated in the ballot had voted in favour of the strike action. The strike will go for 2 hours on Thursday, October 29. The ACT won't go ahead with its promise of tracking domestic violence perpetrators in the community, with the high cost of introducing ankle monitors being revealed. Tia Priest-Willamott has more.
11: In May of 2024, Chief Minister Andrew Barr promised to introduce electronic monitoring in the territory after an urgent national cabinet meeting on gender-based violence. However, this plan has now been dropped, with the Canberra Times reporting that expanding the scheme to cover domestic and family violence perpetrators was found to cost more than $18 million a year. It's reported that the cost of running the Alexander McConachie Centre and other priorities resulted in the government not introducing electronic monitoring in this term, but they say they're open to considering it again in the future. The Australian Federal Police Association has backed electronic monitoring and has expressed concern over the delay. Tia Priest-Willamott, Capital Radio News.
10: Greens Senator Jordan Steele-John has taken leave from the party following allegations regarding his conduct towards women. Senator Steele-John is accused of making inappropriate comments. He denies the allegations and has referred the matter to the Western Australian Greens for an independent review. And the community is being invited to take part in this year's St John's Anglican Church Community Fair on Saturday. From 9am till 2pm, there will be food, music, kids' activities and local stalls, with part of the money raised going towards the work of St John's. Reverend David McLennan, Director of St John's Canberra, says the money raised goes to several areas.
2: That includes a lot of different aspects of the life of the church. So we have a generous missions budget, which we use to support various Christian ministries and outreaches around the world, but also in remote Australia. So that's a big part of what we do. But of course, another part is just the general upkeep of a very precious historic site.
10: More information can be found on the St John's Anglican Church website.
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10: The ASX 200 is down 15 points at 8,712. Gold is selling at $4,146 US dollars an ounce, and one Australian dollar is buying 69.52 US cents.
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10: Australia's declared itself ready for battle as the Kangaroos launch their World Cup defence tonight at Allianz Stadium. The Aussies go up against the Kiwis in a rugby league classic, with New Zealand bolstered by a fierce forward pack and superstar debutant Kalyn Ponga. But Kangaroos coach Kevin Walters has told Seven it's one of the tightest competitions he's ever seen.
12: So many great players gracing the fields here at Australia, New Zealand, up in Papua New Guinea. You know, we've got some games over in Perth as well. So everyone gets an opportunity to see these world-class players. And for me, as a rugby league fan, I think it's wonderful.
10: And the New Zealand Breakers have held out the Sydney Kings for a nail-biting one-point win in the Ignite Cup victory at AIS Arena last night. And that's the latest from the Capital Radio Newsroom.
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13: 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Meantime, in Page, Lewham Street and Hannaford Street, watch for a reported suburban accident. 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That's Canberra traffic.
9: 2CC weather. Alexander Watson Insulation. Canberra's hot. Your house doesn't have to be.
10: It's getting down to 5 overnight showers tomorrow and 18. Saturday, more showers reaching 20. Sunday, showers again and a high of 21. And much the same on Monday, going for a top of 23. 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

0: Well, good afternoon, and how the devil are you? Great to have you company today. Leon Delaney here with you. It's Canberra Live on 2CC, and that's your chance to have your say. Any topic, any time, all you need to do is call me up, 6255-1206. 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Or you can email by going to the 2CC website, click on the feedback link, and you can tell me what's on your mind, Canberra. Well, there's plenty going on at the Legislative Assembly today. Now, it's not a sitting day, but there is a public hearing today being conducted by the Standing Committee on Environment and Planning. Now, this is a public hearing for their inquiry into the use of controlled activity orders. Now, I know you might be wondering what exactly is that referring to. Well, controlled activity orders are instruments issued by Access Canberra to address cases where landholders breach planning laws or pursue unapproved developments or fail to comply with their lease conditions, as is the case at a couple of very high-profile sites. Big Splash is one of them. Another one that has received a lot of attention in the news in recent times is the old Hawker Tennis Centre, which has been allowed to fall into a disgraceful state of disrepair, and the current leaseholders have failed to do anything about bringing that facility back up to standard or moving ahead with any plan to rejuvenate or redevelop it. Big Splash, of course, we've heard plenty about that in recent times. And today's really eye-catching headlines, of course, in this relation, in relation to this matter, is the fact that the former Deputy Chief Minister and former Sports Minister, Yvette Berry, was answering questions at this public hearing today. Now, she's actually on the committee that's holding this inquiry, but I think she was present today in the capacity of a former minister and giving evidence about the matters. So here we are, and she's responding to the difficulties that authorities might have when it comes to dealing with the leaseholders of Big Splash and Hawker Tennis Centres, and saying that the two cases were different in some respects, and gave the indication that the government is to some degree hamstrung in suggestions that it should take over the Big Splash Water Park, a suggestion which has been made frequently in recent times. According to the former Deputy Chief Minister, it's not as simple or as straightforward as people might think. But in relation to both Big Splash and the Hawker Tennis Centre, Yvette Berry made the somewhat bold and striking assertion, and I quote, "They're both SHIT, right, to be fair?" End quote. Okay. Now, I wasn't in the room, so I'm taking that a little bit out of context, but that's what you might describe as rather blunt language. They're both SHIT. Okay. The situations, I believe she's referring to, although the physical condition of those locations could also fit the same description, as could perhaps the response of the ACT government to those challenges.
1: 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This is Canberra Live with Leon Delaney on 2CC.
0: Childcare centres in the ACT have come under scrutiny recently on a number of fronts. Once again, Edge Early Learning is back in the headlines. The last of its ACT-based childcare centres has closed as of yesterday. The independent member for Kurrajong, Thomas Emerson, has been focusing attention on the childcare sector issues now for quite some time. Thomas, good afternoon.
2: Good day, Leon.
0: Thanks for joining us today. Are you surprised that the final Edge Early Learning Centre in the ACT at Ngunnawal has now closed?
2: Well, I don't know if I'm surprised. It's a big ask for someone to come along and pick up a new early learning centre where there have been problems with the previous provider. Obviously, it's going to be a huge inconvenience for families who put their trust in that centre and who had received kind of some level of assurance that these centres would remain open. But I think what we've seen here with Edge Learning, not just here in the ACT, but across Australia, is regulators working effectively together to respond to some concerning practices which were clearly prevalent not just in one or two centres but in a range of different centres, and that leading to a market adjustment, with families also responding to that as well. And you know, this is a systemic problem, as we know, with some of the big for-profit providers that are running dozens of centres across the country, that some of them aren't engaging in best practice, and it's right for families to become aware of that and to make different decisions for who looks after their children as a consequence of that transparency that, you know, now is thankfully starting to be provided.
0: It was your campaign to demand release of the information about complaints against childcare centres that brought many of these issues into the light in the first place in the ACT. Do you feel a degree of vindication?
2: Well, I suppose so. I mean, my strong belief is that when families have the information that they need to make informed choices about the care and education of their children, well, they'll do that. You know, there's nothing that we put ahead of what's best for our kids as parents. But for too long, parents haven't had that information at their hands, often even when regulators themselves, who are responsible for ensuring the safety, growth and well-being of children, is put first in the early childhood sector, when they've had that information but haven't disclosed it. Now, it's not so much a criticism on regulators, but on what governments have and haven't done in terms of providing that transparency to families. So as some of you listeners will recall, I pushed for the release of regulatory documents over the last 5 years in the Assembly to give that information to families so they could see what had been going on in centres across our community, see which centres had responded well to isolated incidents and where there weren't ongoing systemic concerns, and then see those centres and providers where there were repeated incidents and repeated cases of poor practice, repeated breaches of the national law, information that up to that point families would have to seek from the centres themselves, which doesn't seem like a great system to me. And on the back of all of that, despite that having been pretty heavily resisted by the government, they've now committed to actually establishing a public register of those regulatory documents moving forward, which I think is fantastic news and will help make sure families are appropriately informed.
0: Yeah, well, that's really important, isn't it? Because incident reporting is one of those things that needs to be followed up, isn't it? There can be incident reports for something that is relatively minor, but it still ends up on the record. But then there are also incident reports relating to much more serious matters. And unless you get to the detail, the granular detail, you don't always know the difference, do you?
2: That's exactly right. And I've been really encouraged speaking with parents and also with centres based on what they're reporting back from different parents, is that parents are willing to go in and have a proper look at what has happened in response to different incidents and kind of be reassured if there are isolated incidents that aren't repeated because practices have improved. Well, that's how regulators are supposed to function. That's how a regulated industry is supposed to improve. And I think parents understand that accidents happen and that, you know, if they were having to put in incident reports for everything that happened even under their care, then there'd probably be some incidents, right? Children get injured, children fall over, children fall ill. But what we don't want to see is those repeated cases of those sorts of things happening because of inadequate supervision, because of poor policy and poor practices without that ever being remedied. And unless you can actually see the trends and see what's in those documents, what's occurred over time, it's very difficult to make that judgment as a parent and also as an educator deciding on which centre you'd like to work in.
0: Yeah. The other headline story in recent days was the case of the Majura Early Childhood Centre operated by Northside Community Service, where two youngsters decided to undertake an expedition without permission and they managed to break out from the facility using a considerable degree of ingenuity, but catching the operators of the childcare facility quite by surprise. That was an alarming story, wasn't it?
2: Yeah, it was, and I think this is really concerning for the parents of those children and also for families at that centre more broadly. I've been contacted by some of those families and we're also in touch with Northside Community Service. I think they are responding appropriately. They're engaging with those concerns from what I can tell, and they've taken action to launch appoint an external investigator to look at this thoroughly to understand what's occurred, and they're committing, from what I can tell, to engage with the regulator and with families to keep this from happening again. But it is kind of a parent's worst nightmare nightmare when someone else is taking care of your children for them to go missing. And so it does seem to me like the provider's engaging appropriately and showing a commitment to keep this from happening again. But I can understand why parents are deeply concerned, given what's been publicly reported.
0: Yeah, and of course in this story, all's well that ends well, and the two children involved were found safe and well. That's all very well. But never underestimate the ingenuity of five-year-olds that want to get up to no good, because they're very clever, very inventive, and you've got to keep an eye on them every minute, haven't you?
2: Well, you do, and I know that personally. I've got an almost five-year-old at home, and as soon as I'm not keeping a close eye on him, then chaos ensues, guaranteed. And so this is obviously why we expect, when we are using an early childhood education and care service, that there will be appropriate supervision, that'll be sufficient. And I know the services assured families that they were over-ratio at that point in time, which is, of course, important. And they've, I think, put on more staff, including their safety, a supervisor or something to that effect, into that centre immediately in response to this. But obviously we need our kids to be appropriately supervised, even when there's a fence to deal with, because motivated five-year-olds can do a lot of damage in a short period of time. And look, like you said, it's kind of the best case scenario. Nothing happened to them, but it's the best case scenario in the worst case scenario.
0: Yeah.
2: Families do deserve an assurance that this will be dealt with appropriately.
0: Yeah, one of mine was also exceptionally talented at climbing to a great heights, and I can't stop you. What's going on? But anyway, he's a fully fledged adult now, and all has ended up well.
2: He made it through. Yeah, once they're out of reach, it gets really scary.
0: Thomas, thanks very much for your time today.
2: Cheers, Leon. Thank you.
0: Thank you. Thomas Emerson, independent member for Kurrajong on 2CC.
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12: 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And Acton, Parks Way below Black Mountain. There's been a crash reported, watch for that. And also a reported accident out at Nichols on the Barton Highway before Clary Hermes Drive. 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
0: The Australian share market has closed lower today. The ASX 200 dropped only a little, down by 0.09%. The All Ordinaries deeper into the red, down by 0.32%. There'll be a full report of all the day's finance news a little later in the program. 23 past four now. I mentioned yesterday that the latest annual report from the ACT Human Rights Commission has been delivered. That report shows an increase in the number of complaints made to the commission of 21% over the previous financial year. The ACT Human Rights Commissioner, Dr. Penelope Matthew, good afternoon.
13: Good afternoon. Thanks for having me.
0: Well, thanks for joining us today. Why do you think more people have had more things to complain about? Are they more vocal, or are there more misadventures being experienced?
13: Look, I think it's really that the service gets known, that the service that's provided by Commissioner Karen Toohey and our complaints team is well regarded, and people have confidence that they can go to the Commission and get a good result. So sometimes a rise in complaints is not just about there are more bad things going on, it's about people knowing how to exercise their rights and get an outcome.
0: On that front, though, that was the headline item in your press release about people raising concerns about the abuse, neglect or exploitation of older people or people with disability. That's obviously a matter for some serious concern, isn't it?
13: It is. Those two areas are certainly areas where there have been increases over a number of years of people reporting concerns for vulnerable neighbours, for example. So it's clear we've got a lot of work to do in society to ensure that people are well cared for, their rights are looked after, and the Commission certainly plays a valuable role in hearing or handling complaints and coming to conciliated outcomes where possible.
0: The annual report also provides details of the Victims of Crime Commissioner's work, providing case coordination for victims of crime. Clearly, victims of crime need all the support we can give them, don't they?
13: They absolutely do. And I think the increase speaks not necessarily to crime levels going up, but to the reputation of the services provided through the Victims of Crime Commissioner, Juliet Ford, and her team. And victims of crime certainly do need a lot of support when something really terrible has happened to them. So the case coordination that they might get, for example, could include safety planning for victims of family violence, guidance on the justice process, support in court, assistance with putting in an application for financial assistance and so on. So that's a very valuable service that's provided. There are also provision of therapeutic services, so things like counsellors, psychologists. That's demand driven. And of course, the more numbers of victims of crime that approach the Commission, the higher the amount that's expended on those therapeutic services at the end of the day. And there's it just keeps coming.
0: It does. Now, you've also pointed out in your press release that funding for the commission has not kept pace with community demand or with the scope of the work of the commission or with Canberra's population growth. That seems to be a pretty plain call for more funding from the ACT government, isn't it?
13: Absolutely. And, of course, there are processes for this. There are processes to put in budget bids, and the four areas of the commission, we're quite an interesting commission with four very different areas, do put in budget bids to try and support their work. So in the last year's budget, for example, the very important intermediary program of the Victims of Crime Commissioner was continued. That's a very good thing. So there has been some success for funding. One of my major concerns, as not just the president of the organisation but the Human Rights Commissioner, is that the Human Rights Commission team, the human rights team, is very, very small. So it's three people and me, and that really has not shifted in the last couple of decades. And so I am concerned that we simply cannot do all of the functions that are required of us. And I'm particularly concerned that we do a lot of community education, but that we are clearly needing to do even more. When we intervene in cases, there are a couple of cases handed down this year where it was obvious that public officials didn't apply the Human Rights Act. I would much prefer to get in with some good education to ensure that good decisions were made in the first place. So that's something where funding is desperately needed.
0: Indeed. Thanks very much for chatting today.
13: Thank you.
0: Thanks very much, Dr. Penny Matthew, the ACT Human Rights Commissioner. It's 29 past four. A news update is next.
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21: Getting down to 5 overnight, showers tomorrow and 18 from the Capital Radio Newsroom. Good afternoon, I'm Caitlin Lewis. For the first time in the ACT, prison officers are set to go on strike as the local government faces continued pressure to resolve protracted pay and conditions talks across the workforce. The Canberra Times reporting that the Community and Public Sector Union said correction officers at the Alexander McConaughey Centre and Court Transport Unit had overwhelmingly backed industrial action in a ballot. 98% of those who participated in the ballot had voted in favour of the strike action. The strike will go for 2 hours on Thursday, October 29. The ACT won't go ahead with its promise of tracking domestic violence perpetrators in the community, with the high cost of introducing ankle monitors being revealed. Tia Priest-Willamott has more.
2: In May of 2024, Chief Minister Andrew Barr promised to introduce electronic monitoring in the Territory after an urgent National Cabinet meeting on gender-based violence. However, this plan has now been dropped, with the Canberra Times reporting that expanding the scheme to cover domestic and family violence perpetrators was found to cost more than $18 million a year. It's reported that the cost of running the Alexander McConaughey Centre and other priorities resulted in the government not introducing electronic monitoring in this term, but they say they're open to considering it again in the future. The Australian Federal Police Association has backed electronic monitoring and has expressed concern over the delay. Tia Priest-Willamott, Capital Radio News.
21: Greens Senator Jordan Steele John has taken leave from the party following allegations regarding his conduct towards women. Senator Steele John is accused of making inappropriate comments. He denies the allegations and has referred the matter to the Western Australian Greens for an independent review. And the community is being invited to take part in this year's St. John's Anglican Church Community Fair on Saturday. From 9am till 2pm, there will be food, music, kids' activities and local stalls, with part of the money raised going towards the work of St. John's. Reverend David McLennan, Director of St. John's Canberra, says the money raised goes to several areas.
3: That includes a lot of different aspects of the life of the church. So we have a generous missions budget, which we use to support various Christian ministries and outreaches around the world, but also in remote Australia. So that's a big part of what we do. But of course, another part is just the general upkeep of a very precious historic site.
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21: Australia has declared itself ready for battle as the Kangaroos launch their World Cup defence tonight at Allianz Stadium. The Aussies go up against the Kiwis in a rugby league classic, with New Zealand bolstered by a fierce forward pack and superstar debutant Kalyn Ponga. But Kangaroos coach Kevin Walters has told Seven it's one of the tightest competitions he's ever seen.
23: So many great players gracing the fields here at Australia, New Zealand, up in Papua New Guinea. You know, we've got some games over in Perth as well. So everyone gets an opportunity to see these world-class players. And for me, as a rugby league fan, I think it's wonderful.
21: And the New Zealand Breakers have held out the Sydney Kings for a nail-biting one-point win in the Ignite Cup victory at AIS Arena last night. And that's the latest from the Capital Radio Newsroom.
24: 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Canberra's hot. Your house doesn't have to be.
21: It's getting down to 5 overnight showers tomorrow and 18. Saturday, more showers reaching 20. Sunday, showers again and a high of 21. And much the same on Monday, going for a top of 23. 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
0: 15 degrees outside at the moment, the Bureau says. Partly cloudy for the rest of today. Tomorrow we're expecting a possible shower. The Bureau says most likely in the morning and afternoon. So I think they're hedging their bets there. Top tomorrow, 18 degrees after an overnight low of 5. Looking ahead to the weekend, partly cloudy for Saturday, cloudy for Sunday. Tops of 20 on Saturday, 21 on Sunday. So a bit of cloud about, but probably not much in the way of precipitation. 23 minutes to 5 now on 2CC.
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0: It's time once again to talk all things travel. 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
6: Good afternoon, Leon.
0: Thanks very much for joining us today. I'm going to start with the obvious question, who or what is Colette?
6: Colette is small group exploration touring. We've been taking people across the globe for over 109 years. And we specialise in small group, touching all of the different places, the continents, all seven, including Antarctica, and fully immersing in the culture of the places we visit.
0: Okay, so all over the world and for a very long time. And I guess all that experience means that you can offer travellers something unique. What is it that sets Colette apart from the others?
6: One thing that sets Colette apart is the fact that all of our tour directors that design the tours live locally in the countries in which they're designing the itineraries for our travellers. And we're also travellers too, Leon. So it's important for us to experience what we want our clients to see. Not only that, we have our cancel for any reason waiver. Now, in light of everything that's happened in the world, lots of people are still nervous. When you book with Colette, if you have to cancel your arrangements 24 hours prior to travel, we will give you a full refund minus your deposit and any agent charges. So you can travel with us with confidence, even as close as 24 hours, knowing you can cancel and receive a full refund.
0: That's fantastic. Yeah, that's certainly a great deal. When you talk about travellers for travellers, what does that mean?
6: So by travellers for travellers, we're really proud of our tagline. That's been born about from us being travellers as well. After, obviously, that terrible time in life, COVID, we got to reset and rethink the way that we immersed travellers in the destinations. And we listened to all the feedback. And a lot of the feedback that came to us was wanting to stay longer in places. They didn't want to stay one night here and bunny hop there. So you'll find with a lot of our itineraries, they include 2, 3, and sometimes 4 nights in one place for you to really get to know the culture. We work with local families, like a limoncello farm that we visit on a side of a cliff in Italy. We go and play with Nonno in her kitchen and make pastas. There are lots of unique experiences because we can afford the time for the longer stays. And that's because the travellers gave us that feedback.
0: Fantastic. Now, when you talk about travellers, who is the modern traveller today?
6: The modern traveller is somebody that's, you know, deeply interested in what's happening in the world. The modern traveller also is quite active. They're wanting to get out and immerse themselves in the culture. And pretty much we've designed our tours with them in mind. So they're about curiosity. They're about connecting with the culture and spending the time, as I said, in destination.
0: Fantastic. Now, you spoke a little while ago about your local tour designers. Who are they and what's that all about?
6: Well, we have one by the name of Paolo, who is always very, very famous with the ladies. He's one of our local tour guides and designers in Italy. And then we have lots of teams of designers across the world. We've got Shannon, we've got Emma. These are people like you and I, Leon. So if we were travelling through Australia and we know Canberra really, really well, we'd know all the places to visit. These are the people that are designing the tours. They know the back streets to avoid tourists. They know where to go to get the best wine. They know where to experience, like, in flavours of Portugal and Spain. We spend two nights in a winery in a barrel. The rooms have been made from the old barrel.
0: Wow.
6: And who else apart from a local would really delve deep into those destinations to know they exist?
0: Fantastic. Now, I want to come back to your promise that you can cancel for any reason. And that seems to be quite an extraordinary promise these days. A lot of people have some difficulty when they try to cancel their travel arrangements, don't they?
6: They really do. And it's actually a waiver. And we're very proud of it. And it comes back to our 109-year history and also being owned by a family. So being owned by the family, they understand life happens. And we would rather you have a good experience when travelling with Colette. And if anything happens, we want you to feel reassured that that cancellation is there to support you.
0: Fantastic. Now, is Colette putting forward any special offers at the moment?
6: The special offers that we have at the moment, and this is when anyone travelling out of Canberra either departs from Sydney or Melbourne Airport, we do give a chauffeur-driven transfer within 50 kilometres of the airport. So for those that might often stay in Sydney and ride in the hotel, you can actually go and stay with your family and friends or maybe out at Bondi or Manly, and we'll give you a nice private chauffeur transfer to and from the airport.
0: Well, that sounds absolutely lovely. Kylie, thank you very much for having a chat today.
6: My pleasure, Leon. We look forward to welcoming your clients soon.
0: Fantastic. Kylie Wilson, Business Development Manager for New South Wales and ACT at Colette. And if you want to know more about any of the things we've been discussing today, here's what you do. You get in touch with Western Cruise and Travel. You can drop in any day, Monday to Friday, between 10 a.m. and 5 p.m. in Trenery Street in Western. You can check the website westerncruiseandtravel.com.au, or you can just give them a call on 62884400. And we'll talk some more travel, thanks to Western Cruise and Travel, once again in the not very distant future. On 2CC.
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16: ACTU AGL is lighting up moments, connecting people and sparking imaginations right across the region. ACTU AGL, the energy for around here. Heavy traffic northbound on William Hubble Drive to Drake Brockman Drive and on the Madura Parkway approaching the Federal Highway. On the interstates at Goulburn, the bypass is closed northbound to Boxers Creek because of a truck crash. Avoid that area. Northbourne Avenue will be closed between Vernon Circle and Barry Drive from 8pm October 16 to 6am October 19. D2 is in place. Search Built 4CBR. That's Canberra traffic.
27: 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Thanks to Bloomer's Lawyers. This is Canberra Live with Leon Delaney on 2CC.
0: 12 minutes to 5. It's Canberra Live with Leon Delaney. And you can call and have your say anytime you like on 6255-1206. And you might want to do just that when you hear the opinion of my next guest. Talk about the very definition of what might be described as an unpopular opinion. How about this? Try this on for size, and I will quote exactly. High taxes are exactly what the economy needs right now. Okay. That, apparently, is the opinion of Dr. Adam Triggs, founding partner at Mandala Economics, visiting fellow at the ANU Crawford School, and occasional writer for the Canberra Times. Adam, good afternoon.
28: Good afternoon, and I don't say it to be popular, just to be clear.
0: I was going to ask you, do you have a secret desire to be tied up in the town square and pelted with rotten tomatoes?
28: It's always been a dream, yeah.
0: That's the risk that you're currently running. But let's take a closer look at why you're saying that. It was recently reported that the current level of tax in Australia as a share of gross domestic product is at a high. It's 24.1%, the highest level it's been since, well, for 20 years, back when John Howard was the Prime Minister. And things are very different now from how they were back then. So we're already paying high taxes. So why is that not enough? Why should we pay even more?
28: We're paying very high taxes. So it's the highest it's been, yeah, since John Howard was Prime Minister. It's not a question of do we want to pay less tax. It's a question of timing. And the issue at the moment is a lot of people are saying that, you know, taxes are higher than they've been in 25 years and they need to be lower. And I absolutely agree with that. The issue, though, is if you did it at the moment during an inflation crisis, is what it would do is push inflation up even further. And you'd end up with this situation where the government would be giving you something with one hand through tax cuts, but then taking it away through the other through higher inflation. And so you wouldn't actually even get the benefit of those tax cuts because everything would be more expensive and this cost of living crisis would just drag on even further. So my argument is that people who are calling for tax cuts at the moment should probably just put those on ice for a little bit until we get inflation back down, and then we can start looking at what we can do on tax cuts and trying to give more money to people through that.
0: Okay, but this is where the situation gets a little bit more complicated, because in your article for the Canberra Times today, you've also taken a closer look at what's causing the inflation. And we know that there's a couple of different factors here, but the basic

0: demanding. It means that we have an oil crisis overseas, which is driving up prices of inputs in a lot of the economy. And so my advice to government is, for every day that you're spending thinking about cutting spending, which is something they should be focused on, they should also spend 2 days for every of those 1 days thinking about how could we get more supply. That really means removing barriers that business face to produce more, and removing barriers to imports as well, to try and get as much supply in as possible.
1: Now, this is where you might actually start getting some support from the business community in particular, cutting red tape. How big of an impediment is that?
0: It is a huge problem at the moment. And, you know, red tape, it can sort of sound very political because people say this and they, you know, talk about getting rid of regulations that people are actually quite happy with, you know, product safety regulations and things like that. But there are a lot of just nonsensical regulations that we've got which are really getting in the way at the moment. So our electric vehicle, secondhand, are 40% more expensive in Australia than in New Zealand, and that's because we have a regulation that allows big car manufacturers to prevent them from being imported. And it goes back to when we had a car industry to protect, and that was the reason for it. At the same time, we've got pharmaceuticals that are much more expensive in Australia. We take a long time to get products approved for sale in Australia, even though they've already been approved in the EU by regulators who have much better resources. And so the question is, why don't we just allow things in if they have already been approved in the EU? There's a whole range of regulations which just don't make a lot of sense. You know, our groceries stop at the border between Queensland and New South Wales and need to be unloaded onto a smaller truck, which is about 1 inch narrower, because they have different laws between Queensland and New South Wales. So there's a lot of things we could do to try to get supply up and really get rid of some of those silly regulatory barriers that we've got at the moment.
1: That thing about the truck regulations is remarkably similar to the colonial era heritage of having different rail line gauges in different states, and that's still a problem today, isn't it?
0: Yeah, it's amazing. This is really basic Federation sort of problems. But we have a lot of them. And so a lot of these regulatory problems, and this is the big challenge for the federal government, is it's not actually within their control. It's about regulations between state and territories. You know, here in Canberra, it sometimes can be difficult to get a tradie in Queanbeyan to come down and work at your house. And it's because we have different licensing requirements. We have different rules around various regulations about who's allowed to do what. And none of that really makes a lot of sense. And so harmonizing a lot of that is going to get us a long way to easing those cost of living pressures as well.
1: Yeah, and in those circumstances, often tradies might have more than one license, but that only adds to their cost overhead, doesn't it?
0: Yeah, absolutely. And again, just pushes up costs, and then ultimately that feeds through to consumers. And so if we are able to get some of those supply problems solved and those regulatory problems, well then we'll have a bit more space to do exactly what people want, which is to cut taxes. And so we can get back around that.
1: Now, on the front of tax reform, of course, when we talk about lower taxes, most of us think immediately of our income taxes, because that's the one that we feel most acutely. But the reality is governments have plenty of opportunities to raise taxes elsewhere and not hammer the pockets of hard-working wage earners. For example, what about this discussion about taxing gas exports? Couldn't the government do that and leave the poor, hard-working wage earner alone?
0: Yeah, absolutely. I mean, the challenge at the moment is that workers are just carrying so much of the tax burden, and it's just very, very inefficient, to say nothing about being unfair. And so if we were to redesign the whole tax system, you would have workers paying much less tax. You'd have probably a little bit more on something like GST, but you'd also have like carbon taxes, and you'd be looking at taxes around resources, and our petroleum resources rent tax would be changed as well. And so really the tax mix that we want is one where workers pay a lot less and we can shift that onto much more efficient ways of taxing. And so at the moment we've got the worst of both worlds, an inefficient system, but also one that's very unfair as well.
1: Well, look, about time you and I get elected to run the country. What do you reckon?
0: Yeah, exactly. See, I got more popular as we talked. So
1: yeah, well, once you start pulling apart the detail and going, oh, I see what he's getting at, it doesn't sound so bad. Higher taxes, just not on me.
0: Exactly. See, now we're talking. This is good.
1: That's how it works. Adam, thanks very much for your time today.
0: Thank you very much.
1: Thank you, Dr. Adam Triggs, founding partner at Mandala Economics.

0: and visiting fellow at the ANU Crawford School. You can read Adam's article on the Canberra Times website. The headline is "Taxes Should Be High, at least at the moment." But of course, the question is, who's paying the tax? Is it you and me, or is it, you know, major multinational corporations? Because they're the ones that apparently get away with paying not as much as maybe they should. 3 minutes to five now on 2CC. It's Canberra Live. Call and have your say anytime you like. 6255 1206, and tell me what's on your mind, Canberra.
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11: It's getting down to 5 overnight. Tomorrow, showers and a top of 18. From the Capital Radio Newsroom, I'm Caitlin Lewis. The opposition says Australia's increase in unemployment is concerning and shows the economy is rapidly slowing. The national jobless rate has climbed to 4.7% in September. Businesses have laid off just over 39,000 people, all of them part-time workers. Shadow Employment Minister Jane Hume says the result shows government policies are hurting.
12: The Reserve Bank has forecast that unemployment would reach 4.7% at the end of 2027. But unfortunately, that forecast has come true much earlier than expected. 4.7% has taken economists by surprise.
11: Greens Senator Jordan Steele John has taken leave from the party following allegations regarding his conduct towards women. Senator Steele John is accused of making inappropriate comments. He denies the accusations and has referred the matter to the Western Australian Greens for an independent review. The ACT government has announced the 5 groups set to share in nearly $40,000 through the latest round of the Community Garden Grants Program. The recipients include the Owner's Unit Plan No. 97 in O'Connor, where the money will go towards establishing a community garden with wicking beds, herbs and fruit trees. Minister for Climate Change, the Environment, Energy and Water, Suzanne Orr, says she's delighted to see projects that are making gardens more accessible and creating opportunities for renters, apartment residents and people of different ages and backgrounds to get involved. And some of Canberra's CEOs are coming together to help cook meals and raise crucial funds to feed people in need in the local community. It's thanks to Oz Harvest's National CEO Cook-Off, which sees Australia's most talented chefs team up with other CEOs and leaders around the country for the fundraising event. The Red Shed in Canberra is playing host to tonight's Cook-Off, and Ronnie Khan, founder of Oz Harvest, says the spirit of the event is to cook and deliver food with love.
13: To raise awareness about the fact that we have 3.5 million households who need food relief at any given time in this generous, magnificent country of ours. And for every dollar that we raise, we can deliver 2 meals. And tonight is all about raising funds.
11: Donations can be made via the Oz Harvest website.
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11: The ASX 200 is down 9 points at 8,718. Gold is selling at $4,143 an ounce, and one Australian dollar is buying 69.54 US cents.
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11: There's movement at the Raiders with Tom Starling confirming his departure from the club. The hooker taking to social media to thank the Green Machine for giving him the opportunity to live out his childhood dream for the past 8 years, saying it's been an honour to represent the club. While halfback Ethan Sanders has signed a contract extension, keeping him in green until the end of 2028. Australia is ready to launch its World Cup title defence against New Zealand tonight at Allianz Stadium. Kangaroos coach Kevin Walters has made major selection calls, picking Reece Walsh over James Tedesco at fullback and pairing Mitch Moses with Cameron Munster in the halves. Coach Walters telling Seven, it's a rare privilege having so many first-class players available. And a boost for the Eels, veteran prop Junior Barlow has signed a contract extension until the end of next year. And that's the latest from the Capital Radio Newsroom.
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14: 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Now your latest Canberra traffic. Heavy going on the Glenlock interchange and also William Hovell Drive into Hawker to Drake Brockman Drive. Busy northbound on the Majura Parkway approaching the Federal Highway. Northbourne Avenue will be closed between Vernon Circle and Barry Drive from 8pm October 16 to 6am October 19. Detours in place. Search Built for CBR. That's Canberra traffic.
10: 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Alexander Watson Insulation. Canberra's hot. Your house doesn't have to be.
11: It's getting down to 5 overnight. Tomorrow, showers and a top of 18. Saturday, more showers on the cards and a top of 20. Sunday, showers continue and a high of 21. And Monday, much the same, reaching 23. Right now, it's 16 in Gungahlin, 16 in Yarralumla, and it's 16 in Isaacs.
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0: Well, good afternoon, and how the devil are you? Great to have your company today. Leon Delaney here with you. It's Canberra Live on 2CC, and that's your chance to have your say. Any topic, any time, all you need to do is get on the phone and call me up, 62551206. 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What's on your mind, Canberra? A little bit of roadwork tomorrow at Kayleen, where, once again, not only Kayleen, but also O'Connor and Bruce, Gungahlin Drive will have occasional lane closures in both directions from the Barton Highway all the way to Caswell Drive. In fact, I encountered some of that earlier today. So they're doing a bit of guard rail repair work there once again tomorrow between 9:30 a.m. and 3:30 p.m. Over the weekend, there's work going on in relation to light rail stage 2A starting from tomorrow night. From 8 p.m. through until 6 a.m. on Monday, Northbourne Avenue will be closed in both directions between Vernon Circle and Kooyong Street and Barry Drive. Detours will be in place. Check the details on the Built for CBR website. On Saturday, there's also a Commonwealth Avenue closure northbound from Albert Street to Parkes Way, where that will be reduced to a single lane for the following 5 weeks. Once again, Built for CBR is the website to look at. And on behalf of the National Capital Authority, a bit of road resurfacing happening on Wenduri Drive on Saturday as well. Between the Parkes Way underpass and Constitution Avenue, there'll be road closures across 3 days, Saturday, Sunday and Monday at various times. And information about that one can be found at the National Capital Authority website. 9 minutes past five now on 2CC. It's a federal parliamentary sitting week, and there's certainly been plenty of action to walk us through some of it from the ANU School of Politics and International Relations. Emeritus Professor John Warhurst, good afternoon.
1: Good afternoon, Leon. How are you?
0: Not too bad. Thanks very much for joining us today. I guess there's been a bit of talk today about the digital duty of care and the efforts to prevent Australians from being able to watch a live stream of a firing squad execution in the United States. Annika Wells is declaring, no, we fixed the bill. It's not censorship. We just wanted to look after people. But it is censorship, really, isn't it?
1: Well, it's a bit of a fool's errand as far as I'm concerned, in the sense that people will get to watch it if they want to watch it. There's no doubt about that. And I suppose if you're setting out to prevent people from easily watching it, then, you are censoring people's access to whatever you want to call it. I suppose the minister is... the government has made it quite clear, as have many world leaders and other people, that they think this is a pretty obscene thing to do when you're supposed to be, defending Western civilization. Well, Western civilization is not bread and circuses, I would have thought. But so I would a hands-off approach, I think, would have been the best approach, because... Regulating the media anyway is extremely difficult. Yeah. People will find a way. If you want to make a statement, then the Prime Minister has made his position clear. The Minister and other ministers have as well. And I don't think there's any argument across the Parliament that this is a terrible thing to be doing. Why not just leave it at that?
0: Yeah, indeed. Now, of course, the digital duty of care is not specifically about that particular plan by the United States authorities, but the firing squad execution certainly has focused attention on this issue about what we can and can't look at on the internet. It's been a busy week in the federal parliament, though, of course, and in the Senate we've seen very strange allies joining forces to defeat the government's plan to wind back the rebates available to older Australians on their private health insurance. And when I say strange allies, the Greens and the Coalition are on the same page. That's unusual, isn't it?
1: It is very unusual, Leon. There's no doubt about that. And, they've done it for their own reasons. The Greens have said that they're still willing to negotiate this piece of legislation through the Senate if pensioners are excluded from

0: the bill. Of course, if you exclude pensioners, then I think 1.2 billion of the 3 billion savings would also go by the wayside. And so it's not an absolute refusal on the Greens' part, but this is, of course, David Shoebridge is the new leader of the Greens, and he's promised to be a more high-profile and more confrontationist. So he's reached right across the aisle, and, of course, the opposition is very happy to do that and to inflict some more pain on the government. But it is an unusual situation. And Shoebridge, and also, I might say, Jackie Lambie, who's on a roll at the moment, the Tasmanian senator, which began with her defence of veterans a few weeks ago. She once Jackie gets involved, it stokes up the emotion of any issue. And the government, of course, you mentioned pensioners, you mentioned veterans, you mentioned small business. The last few weeks have been a bit of a disaster, a PR disaster for the government in terms of picking on groups, or being seen to pick on groups that have a lot of support in the general community.
1: Yeah. Now, you mentioned David Shoebridge, the new leader of the Greens. He's also been in the headlines because he made the very strange statement of Greens policy that Australia should abandon providing military support to Ukraine. Subsequently, he's met with people from the Ukrainian-Australian community, and he's basically told them, "Don't piss me off," or something like that.
0: We can't swear that he used those
1: No, words. No, he didn't use those exact words, but I think that was the intended message.
0: Well, I think, yeah and I don't have any problem with politicians who do that. Better to hear it straight from a political leader. He obviously feels that he's done enough in terms of, having a meeting with the three main Ukrainian-Australian groups. He's reiterated his position that it's military assistance that, which of course is what Ukraine wants more than anything else.
1: Yeah.
0: It's military assistance that the Greens are opposed to, because they don't believe that adding more firepower, if you like, to world trouble spots is the way to go. So whether you agree with his position or not, I don't have a problem with him calling it as he sees it, and I think it's better for community groups to have that access, and they got it pretty quickly, than to have it.
1: Well, apparently he's going to meet with the Ukraine ambassador tomorrow, so we'll see how that goes. David Shoebridge is basically saying, "Oh, the Greens are pacifists, and therefore we don't support military aid going to Ukraine." But that's very much falling into line with Vladimir Putin's assertion, "Oh, yeah, if you want peace, just surrender." I mean, it's just, it's insanity.
0: No, I agree. Reaching across the aisle is one thing, but reaching across to being seen to serve the interests of Vladimir Putin is a very strange position to be in. And I would have thought, and I haven't seen any public opinion polls on this, that the majority of Greens voters, which would include probably more pacifists than supporters of other political parties, would make an exception in this instance, that to be a pacifist doesn't necessarily mean that in a particular instance, self-defence, which is the argument that, and I would agree with this, that the argument the Ukrainian government would use in terms of defending themselves against the Russians, that surely you would make an exception in this instance and provide military assistance as appropriate. But all you have to do is support it. You don't actually have to provide it, because that's the government doing that at the moment.
1: Exactly. We're going to run out of time, but I also wanted to come to John O'Dunham, the coalition frontbencher who's going to be retiring at the next election. He's given, he's stepping back, and he's given a speech to the parliament where he's warned his colleagues not to emulate One Nation.
0: And there's strong fighting words, and you would have to think that he believes that many of his colleagues are.
1: Some of them have actually looked like they're abandoning ship and going across to the dark side, haven't they?
0: Well, they're standing for become candidates in the New South Wales election for One Nation.
1: Mm-hmm.
0: There are some of his colleagues who talk about cooperation and saying that Labor is the enemy, and if you have to have a three-part coalition between the Nationals, the Liberals, and One Nation, then so be it. I think to have a moderate voice and a very competent moderate voice like John O'Donoghue leaving the Liberal Party with a parting shot like this is very bad news for the Liberal Party. It looks as though we don't know his exact reasons. It's spending more time with his family, but he's really at the peak of his powers in his mid-40s. The Liberal Party can ill afford to lose talent of that order.
1: Indeed. John, thanks very much for your time today.
0: Thanks, Leon.
1: Thank you. That's Emeritus Professor John Warhurst from the ANU School of Politics and International Relations. It's 18 past five now. From the 2CC newsroom, Caitlin Lewis, good afternoon.
2: Good afternoon.
1: What's going on in the world?
2: Well, the Yass Valley Council is defending its financial position as residents face a potential rate rise of 76%.
1: Hold your horses. 76%.
2: Yeah. Cumulatively, not...
1: Over what period of
2: not
1: time?
2: Not a big hit. I think it's a few years.
1: Yes.
2: Yeah, okay. I think it's 3 or 4 years.
1: Okay.
2: The measure has been taken to public consultation after a motion passed at an extraordinary meeting called by the council yesterday. Independent consultants have reportedly found the council would need to generate an extra $8.3 million from operations each year by 2027-28 to maintain its current financial and infrastructure position. Council will now spend 6 weeks in community consultation and will be taking three options to the public, with all three resulting in a cumulative 76% rate increase. Mayor Jasmine Jones has defended the proposal, telling the ABC council hasn't mismanaged its finances and many others are in a similar position.
1: Okay.
2: Yeah.
1: Mm.
2: Which awful pill would rather swallow?
1: I don't know. I might have to give Jasmine Jones a phone call tomorrow and find out what's going on.
2: I think you should.
1: Yeah, we'll see what's going on. I know that Queanbeyan Palaring Regional Council went through a similar thing not so long ago, where they also had to propose fairly significant rate increases. Mm-hmm. And this is a common experience for councils right across Australia, really, especially in New South Wales. A lot of regional councils are very desperately short of funds, and they don't get enough from the Commonwealth. And they're left high and dry, and yet the people still expect roads to be paved and garbage to be collected and water to come out of a tap and in a drinkable condition. It's a bit of a conundrum. Anyway, we'll try and get to the bottom of that one tomorrow. Thanks very much.
2: Thank you.
1: Caitlin Lewis from the 2CC newsroom, 19 past five now.
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11: 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Heavy going northbound on William Hovell Drive approaching Drake Brockman Drive Hawker. And still sorting out an accident involving a truck at the Goulburn Bypass, Boxers Creek. This week at IGA, get Arnott's Tim Tam chocolate biscuits, 165 to 200 gram varieties, half price just $3. That's worth pulling over for. 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That's Canberra traffic.
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1: At the Bureau with all the details, Ed Medlock, good afternoon.
12: Good afternoon, Leon.
1: Well, it was a bit fresh this morning when I got up.
12: Yeah, that's right. A minimum of 1.4 yesterday, which is pretty cold. Another cool day as well, 18.2 on the max. It's pretty windy today. We saw some gusts of around 38 k's an hour in the Canberra region.
1: All right, so what's ahead?
12: Looking ahead, it's looking like kind of a similar pattern for the next couple of days. Tomorrow morning, minimum of 5 degrees, max of 18, possible shower. So quite similar to today, just a warmer minimum temperature with that cloud cover that's coming about around about now. And then through the weekend, we've got minimum of 5 on Saturday, max of 20, a slight chance of a shower. And on Sunday, it's going to be cloudy, minimum of 5, max of 21, with a slight chance of a shower. So same pattern for the next couple of days.
1: Fantastic. Thanks very much for the update.
12: Thank you.
1: Thank you, Ed Medlock at the Bureau with the very latest on the weather.
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1: 25 past five, you might have noticed that the Powerball jackpot has reached a significant number. Tonight's jackpot is... you ready for this?
13: $1 million.
1: No, it's actually better than that. It's $100 million. Public relations spokesperson for the lot, Kat McIntyre. Good afternoon.
14: Good afternoon, Leon. Thanks for having me on today.
1: You like a little bit of Dr. Evil, don't you?
14: Yes, although, yeah, it should be 100 million. It's a little bit more than 1 million.
1: It is, but that's the effect of inflation over the years. Once upon a time, $1 million would have been very impressive. These days, $100 million is a tidy sum, isn't it? And it's not very often that the jackpot gets this high, is it?
14: That's right. So the countdown is officially on for tonight's $100 million draw because a jackpot like this hasn't been seen for about 16 months from Powerball. So it's very exciting.
1: Excellent. Now, what do we need to know? If we want to pick special numbers, are there numbers that are more lucky than others?
14: Look, we have the hot and cold numbers here. So if that's your thing, grab your pen and paper out. Basically, the most frequently drawn winning numbers from the main barrel include 9, 17 and 11, while the least frequently drawn include 31, 8 and 33. And then we have the Powerball barrel as well. And so the hot numbers for that one is 2, 4 and 6, and the cold numbers are 12, 8 and 5.
1: So I'm a little bit in two minds here. Do I pick the hot numbers because they happen all the time, or do I pick the cold numbers because it must be about time they came up?
14: I know, I'm the same. I never know what to choose. But, you know, if you're someone that struggles, you could always do a quick pick or even a power hit entry, which guarantees you that all-important Powerball number needed to win Division 1.
1: Well, actually, I read that more than half of Division 1 winners this year have been from that power hit entry. So that seems to be the way to go.
14: Yeah, that's correct. There's been 16 Division 1 winning entries this year for Powerball. And yeah, more than half have been power hit. So it does seem like the way to go.
1: Okay. Now, as I look around Australia, New South Wales seems to be dominating the winning statistics, but then I guess they've got a bigger population. But Victoria, Queensland, Tasmania, Western Australia, they've all had Division 1 winners in the Powerball this year, not the ACT. Surely it's our turn tonight, right?
14: I know. Well, fingers crossed, because, yeah, we haven't seen anyone in the ACT this year. In the past, we have. But the good thing is, as well, I get to call the ACT winners. So if there is someone there in Canberra or wherever else, I'll be able to give them the call with that life-changing news tonight.
1: Fantastic. I'll be looking forward to your phone call.
14: Yes, fingers crossed.
1: Thanks very much for chatting today.
14: Thanks, and best of luck.
1: Thank you very much. Kat McIntyre, official spokesperson for The Lot. It's 28 past five now. A news update is next.
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2: It's getting down to 5 overnight. Tomorrow, showers and a top of 18. From the Capital Radio Newsroom, I'm Caitlin Lewis. The opposition says Australia's increase in unemployment is concerning and shows the economy is rapidly slowing. The national jobless rate has climbed to 4.7% in September. Businesses have laid off just over 39,000 people, all of them part-time workers. Shadow Employment Minister Jane Hume says the result shows government policies are hurting.
21: The Reserve Bank has forecast that unemployment would reach 4.7% at the end of 2027. But unfortunately, that forecast has come true much earlier than expected. 4.7% has taken economists by surprise.
2: Greens Senator Jordan Steele John has taken leave from the party following allegations regarding his conduct towards women. Senator Steele John is accused of making inappropriate comments. He denies the accusations and has referred the matter to the Western Australian Greens for an independent review. The ACT government has announced the five groups set to share in nearly $40,000 through the latest round of the Community Garden Grants Program. The recipients include the Owner's Unit Plan No. 97 in O'Connor, where the money will go towards establishing a community garden with wicking beds, herbs and fruit trees. Minister for Climate Change, the Environment, Energy and Water, Suzanne Orr, says she's delighted to see projects that are making gardens more accessible and creating opportunities for renters, apartment residents and people of different ages and backgrounds to get involved. And some of Canberra's CEOs are coming together to help cook meals and raise crucial funds to feed people in need in the local community. It's thanks to Oz Harvest's National CEO Cook-Off, which sees Australia's most talented chefs team up with other CEOs and leaders around the country for the fundraising event. The Red Shed in Canberra is playing host to tonight's Cook-Off, and Ronnie Khan, founder of Oz Harvest, says the spirit of the event is to cook and deliver food with love.
0: To raise awareness about the fact that we have 3.5 million households who need food relief at any given time in this generous, magnificent country of ours. And for every dollar that we raise, we can deliver two meals. And tonight is all about raising funds.
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2: There's movement at the Raiders with Tom Starling confirming his departure from the club. The hooker taking to social media to thank the Green Machine for giving him the opportunity to live out his childhood dream for the past 8 years, saying it's been an honour to represent the club. While halfback Ethan Sanders has signed a contract extension, keeping him in green until the end of 2028. Australia is ready to launch its World Cup title defence against New Zealand tonight at Allianz Stadium. Kangaroos coach Kevin Walters has made major selection calls, picking Rhys Walsh over James Tedesco at fullback and pairing Mitch Moses with Cameron Munster in the halves. Coach Walters telling Seven, it's a rare privilege having so many first-class players available. And a boost for the Eels, veteran prop Junior Barlow has signed a contract extension until the end of next year. And that's the latest from the Capital Radio Newsroom.
10: 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Canberra's hot. Your house doesn't have to be.
2: It's getting down to 5 overnight. Tomorrow, showers and a top of 18. Saturday, more showers on the cards and a top of 20. Sunday, showers continue and a high of 21. And Monday, much the same, reaching 23. Right now, it's 16 in Gungahlin, 16 in Yarralumla, and it's 16 in Isaacs.
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1: Thanks, 24 to 6. Chief Investment Officer at The Motley Fool, Mr. Scott Phillips. Good afternoon.
25: Leon, good afternoon.
1: How did we end up on the share market today?
25: We ended up down. Unfortunately, is the bad news. We were in negative territory all day today, a little bit like yesterday. Maybe the positive bit is we made back some early losses, so maybe not as bad as it might have been. But in the end, the ASX 200, you're going to have to go to third decimal place, down at 0.094%. The All Ords off by 0.32%, 8,840 points.
1: Just looking at the graph today for the ASX 200, not the All Ordinaries, but the 200, it actually poked into positive territory around lunchtime for a little while.
25: Yeah, the 200 did. It got pretty close. It got actually in a positive territory, as you say. Some positive vibes after an announcement today that I'm sure we'll talk about in a minute. But yes, it did for a touch and then unfortunately dipped back below as the trading day wore on. I mean, you know, what's interesting, as always, about looking at these two numbers, the 200 is the biggest 200-odd companies on the ASX. The All Ords takes another 300 after that one. So it's larger in terms of, obviously, number of companies, but also drags in some small caps, and that's often interesting. Banking, for example, tends to congregate at the top of the index. You get the retailers there as well. You get the telcos. So it kind of also belies that what happens category-wise or sector-wise on the ASX when you look at that larger index. But yes, you're right. The big end of town almost stayed in positive territory. Little guys, not so much.
1: Okay, who were the biggest losers today?
25: All right, let's start with Ingenia Communities, down 11.6%. Silex Systems off by 10.5%. Sunrise down 10.4%, Megaport off 10.1%, and the only one of our bottom five in single figures was Champion Iron, which still lost 9.7% today.
1: It just amuses me that the code for Champion Iron is CIA.
25: Exactly. You reckon they're running a covert operation? Maybe,
1: absolutely.
25: Maybe it's Uncle Sam's front for something else going on down under.
1: Nevertheless, there were some spectacular winners today.
25: Yeah, Generation Development was up 17.2%, 4D Medical up 7.4%, a 5.9% jump for Bank of Queensland, Nine Entertainment up 4.8%, and a 4.6% increase for Treasury Wine Estates.
1: Now, the big news today, of course, was the latest unemployment figures from the Australian Bureau of Statistics, according to most reports, higher than expected.
25: Yeah, unfortunately. And it's actually a little bit in this one. So the unemployment rate up a tenth of a percent to 4.7%. That's not welcome. We also saw jobs lost overall, about 39,000 jobs lost. What's interesting in that is there were about 35,000 full-time jobs, remember, created, and about 75,000 part-time jobs lost. So a real shift, and that's interesting for a couple of reasons. It seems like employers, this has been a trend for a little bit, not maybe as keen to have part-time workers, maybe cutting back there, but not cutting back on full-time workers. We also saw the participation rate drop 0.2 percentage points, so 20 basis points. If that had held, the unemployment rate would have been closer to 4.9%. So it's better than it looks on some lenses, worse than it actually looks on others. As I said, had those people stayed in the labour force, we'd be talking about 4.9%. The decimals may have gone slightly the other way. It might have been 4.8%. But either way, getting ever closer to 5%, unfortunately. Coming on the back of business confidence earlier this week, or business sentiment, it does not paint a great picture. Business confidence has kept us kind of afloat, I reckon, over the past couple of years. Consumer confidence has been deeply pessimistic. We've spoken about that on and off. But business sentiment's been pretty flat. Now, not particularly optimistic, but not particularly pessimistic. And earlier in the week, that was the third month in a row that's declined. So that's probably the watch out. Businesses feeling less confident and hiring fewer workers. Fingers crossed that doesn't continue, but that is definitely the one to watch.
1: Okay, and if you want some more cheerful news, I read today that Arnott's will be releasing a special edition Tim Tam for Christmas. It's Tim Tam gingerbread.
25: I am going to give that a go.
1: I
25: paused. I thought, I'm not sure. I thought, actually, that might be all right. So I will... I'll take one for the team, only for research, you understand.
1: I'll grab
25: one when they come out, and we'll see what they've got for us. It's going to be polarizing, I suspect. I want to think I'll like it. I do like gingerbread, so maybe I'm going to get there with a bit of chockey on top. I'm going to call that a provisional winner, and we'll see how we go.
1: Indeed. Coming soon to a supermarket near you. Mm-hmm. How's the Aussie dollar?
25: Now, the market climbed, as we mentioned, after 11:30. The numbers were kind of worse than expected, and people guessing, speculating that might mean less chance of an interest rate rise. The currency market seemed to agree. The dollar down against all the major currencies, 1% against the yen, 0.6 against the pound, 0.8% against the euro, also 0.8% lower against the greenback, 69.44 US cents.
1: Have a wonderful afternoon, and we'll catch up again tomorrow.
25: Well, you too. Thanks, Leo.
1: Scott Phillips, Chief Investment Officer at The Motley Fool, with all today's finance.
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1: The Canberra Writers' Festival is currently underway, and over the next few days, one of Canberra's favourite authors will be at the festival to discuss, among other things, his new book, Full Circle. Chris Hammer, good afternoon.
3: G'day, good to be with you.
1: Thanks for joining us today. Let's start with the brand new book. Congratulations. Full Circle represents something of a departure for you. There's a new cast of characters, a new protagonist. What motivated you to leave Martin Skarsgård and Ivan and Nell behind?
3: Well, they didn't really fit the story. This is a story about financial market intrigue and scheming and rivalries. It's a story about the uber rich. And another important factor was the Martin, and particularly the police protagonist, they arrive typically after a fact, after someone's been killed. You know, a jogger or a dog walker finds a body, then the homicide police are called in. This story begins way before any of the bodies start falling.
1: Okay. Now, the new protagonist is a fellow that's called Travis Summerland, but he's a man of many names. He's a former undercover detective, so he goes by more than one name, doesn't he?
3: That's right. We first meet him. He's still only a very young man. He's in his 20s, but his life's been pretty tough. He's been an undercover policeman, a federal policeman, but he's blown an undercover investigation very badly. It's put an end to it. It's ended his career. And more importantly, it's really hurt people he cares about. So we first meet him. He's trying to recover, and his old boss lines up a job for him as a driver to this very wealthy hedge fund proprietor. So that's how we meet Travis. But in another storyline told by another character, we go back and meet him when he's still an undercover policeman. So, yeah, there's those twin track timelines. And, of course, because he is undercover, he's operating under a different name.
1: And interestingly, he's not the only one who's not necessarily what he appears to be on the surface.
3: That's right. There's a bit of fun here for the reader.
1: Yeah.
3: Sort of working out who's telling the truth and who isn't, that sort of thing.
1: I'm about 225 pages in so far, almost halfway. Don't spoil the ending for me. But how did you manage to make something as mundane as white-collar crime thrilling and exciting?
3: Well, it's not mundane. It's kind of fascinating. I mean, there's millions of dollars that it takes. This guy that Travis goes to work for, his name is Felix Clapton. He makes his money by crashing the share prices of other companies. It's actually a very interesting and intriguing setup. And because he does that, he makes a lot of enemies. And that provides motivation for murder and all sorts of skullduggery.
1: Murder, mayhem and skullduggery. It's a cracking read so far, and I'm looking forward to finishing it in the next few days. Your previous books, of course, have been not only super successful, but they have in many cases been adapted for television. There's a third season of Scrublands apparently in production, and there was also an adaptation of Treasure and Dirt recently on the ABC. Do you get upset at all when the TV people make significant changes to your stories?
3: No, I'm pretty relaxed about that. I'm not as defensive, protective as I thought I'd be. But some readers are. Some readers, you know, they read the book and, you know, they kind of almost make their own movie in their head. And then they see the TV and they might not like it. Others love it. It's very much an individual choice. But I think the TV series are fantastic, to be honest.
1: They've been very well produced. My biggest complaint with Scrublands was that they tried to squeeze too much story into too few episodes. It should have been twice the length.
3: Yeah, originally it was slated for 6 episodes, but some money dropped out, so they cut it back to 4 episodes. But that means that it's very pacey. It moves very quickly. And also it's very bingeable. You can watch it in and after, well, in one day or a weekend. Yeah. So swings and roundabouts.
1: And with Treasure and Dirt, how did you feel about the casting for Ivan and Nell?
3: I thought it was fantastic. Both Michael Dorman and Liv Hewson, who, of course, grew up in Canberra, I think they were both terrific. They're not the same as the characters in the book, once again, but I think they're very, very convincing. I think they carry the story extremely well.
1: Yeah, they both did a terrific job. Ivan, Ivan, perhaps I should say, was more or less how I imagined him after reading the book. Nell was a little bit different, but still very, very convincing. You're appearing at the Canberra Writers Festival over the next 3 days. Aside from talking about your new book, you've got a few other things to talk about as well, I believe.
3: Yeah, I'm on a few sessions there. I'm a session, I think, tomorrow. It's about the library that made me, which is an interesting concept. I've got a one-on-one interview with Alex Sloan on the Saturday and Sunday. I'm doing a story more about the impact of politics and climate change and those sort of issues on my fiction writing. So, yeah, I've got three sessions there. I'm looking forward to it. It's a terrific program. I mean, people really should have a look at the program and get along, not just to my sessions, but there's a whole plethora of great writers and great issues.
1: Yeah, it's a fantastic festival and there's plenty of opportunity for some fascinating topics to be explored. You mentioned the impact of politics and, of course, one of the notable things about your books is that although they're detective stories principally, there's often significant political players involved, aren't there?
3: There is. I'm not doing that to make any sort of particular point. I'm not trying to make people, you know, think one way or the other. I think it's more just food for thought. It makes the story more topical, I guess, you know, more part of the zeitgeist if you're touching on some of those fault lines in our society, some of the issues that are occupying our thoughts.
1: Absolutely. Well, Full Circle is now available in stores right across the nation, and I'm sure it's finding an avid audience very rapidly because it's probably your best one yet, although that's a very subjective judgment, isn't it?
3: Oh, good on you. That's very kind of you.
1: Chris, thanks very much for chatting today.
3: Cheers. Thank you so much.
1: Thank you. Chris Hemmer, Canberra-based crime author and the successful author of so many terrific books, the latest one being Full Circle on 2CC.
5: 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Finder has released some research that shows 23% of households are delaying paying their basic bills. 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
6: 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And some of the casualties here are those recurring bills.
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1: Well, it's about 7 minutes to six now. It is the 15th day of October, and celebrating his 80th birthday today is a fella called Richard Carpenter.

0: The Carpenters. And yesterday, once more, it's the birthday today of Richard Carpenter, born on this date in New Haven in Connecticut in 1946. Yes, he's turning 80 today. Richard Carpenter, of course, not only played the music, but was heavily involved in the arrangement and production of all of their music. And that was one of the songs he actually wrote, along with lyricist John Bettis. Yesterday, once more, featuring, of course, the stunning vocal of his late sister, Karen. Of course, an extraordinary talent in her own right. Happy birthday, Richard Carpenter. That's about it from me for today. I don't know, where does the time go? Coming up next, it's Sports Today. All being well, I'll be back again tomorrow at the usual time, straight after the 3 o'clock news. Hopefully you can join me then. Till then, look after yourself, but more importantly, let's remember to look after each other. In the end, that's all we ever really have.
1: Spring into gardening with Soil Co. 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
9: It's getting down to 5 overnight. Tomorrow, showers and a top of 18. From the Capital Radio Newsroom, I'm Caitlin Lewis. For the first time in the ACT, prison officers are set to go on strike as the local government faces continued pressure to resolve protracted pay and conditions talks across the workforce. The Canberra Times reporting that the Community and Public Sector Union said correction officers at the Alexander McConaughey Centre and court transport units had overwhelmingly backed industrial action in a ballot. 98% of those who participated in the ballot had voted in favour of the strike action. The strike will go for 2 hours on Thursday, October 29. More than 39,000 jobs were lost over the past month, surprising analysts about the state of the economy. The national unemployment rate increased to 4.7% in September. The result is higher than economists had expected and could mean the Reserve Bank leaves interest rates on hold. The opposition argues government policies are hurting business, but addressing Parliament, Prime Minister Anthony Albanese has defended Labor's economic record.
10: What we have sought to do each and every day is to prioritise employment growth, which is why on our watch 1.3 million jobs have been created. Hear, hear.
9: The next phase of upgrades for Erindale Leisure Centre is set to be delivered thanks to an ACT government funding investment. Tia Priest-Willamott has the details.
11: Driven by community feedback gathered earlier this year, the next phase of works delivers more immediate benefits to the centre's users while planning for future upgrades and improvements get underway. The $1.1 million investment includes a substantial refurbishment and modernisation of the gym and fitness area, with new equipment complemented by new flooring, lighting and painting. The package progresses design development and planning required to secure the facility's long-term future, including improvements to the change rooms, steam room and structural infrastructure. Community feedback also highlighted a strong desire for members to help shape the centre's ongoing improvements, with $197,000 now set aside to directly fund smaller-scale capital upgrades as requested by users. Tia Priest. East Willamette, Capital Radio News.
9: And the Moran Bateman Field Day returns this weekend with 2 days of exhibitors gearing up to welcome visitors. With over 300 exhibitors, as well as musicians, performers and entertainment, locals are being invited to join in the fun. Tom White, Moran Bateman Field Day's manager, says one of the best parts of the weekend is the chance to chat to exhibitors.
12: I think that's the best thing. You can wander past something and go, oh, I didn't think I needed that. And yeah, have a chat to the exhibitor. And that's the real thing about field days. You can you talk to the small business owners directly. And like, so if you need a new water tank, you can tell them exactly the site and stuff, and they can recommend which one's best for you instead of going online and guessing at it.
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9: Canberra United are gearing up for their last pre-season match before the regular season gets underway. Fans can head to MacKellar Park on Saturday to see United take on the Capital Football All-Stars from 2pm. Gates open at 1:30 with registration essential. Raiders halfback Ethan Sanders has decided to stay at the Green Machine, signing on to remain in Canberra until the end of the 2028 season. It's some good news for the club after star Tom Starling announced on social media last night that he would be leaving. And West Coast is not ruling out signing Norm Smith medal winner Bobby Hill as a supplementary player during the AFL pre-season. And that's the latest from the Capital Radio Newsroom.
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8: 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Alexander Watson Insulation. Canberra's hot. Your house doesn't have to be.
9: Getting down to 5 overnight, tomorrow a top of 18, Saturday showers and a top of 20, Sunday showers continue and a high of 21 and Monday much the same, reaching 23. 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
3: The wait is nearly over for rugby league fans as we count down to kickoff in the opening match of the 2026 Rugby League World Cup in Sydney with an absolute blockbuster between Australia and New Zealand at Allianz Stadium in front of a sold-out crowd at Moore Park in Sydney's eastern suburbs. Hello and welcome to Sports Today on 2GB and 4BC. Spiro Christopoulos in the chair tonight, filling in for Adam Hawes as he takes a well-earned break for the remainder of the week. Great to have your company. 131873 is the number, 0460 873 873, the text line, and you can get in touch as well via the email. 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It rolls around every 4 years, and for the next month, there'll be a lot of talk and a lot of hype around the Rugby League World Cup. 10 teams in the men's, 8 teams in the women's and the wheelchair, battling it out for the greatest prize up for grabs when it comes to international rugby league. And the tournament organisers have done very well. They've given us an intriguing matchup right off the bat. How good is it to have Thursday night rugby league back with an intriguing Trans-Tasman matchup between the Kangaroos and the Kiwis? It's been the talk of the town all week. Ticket sales very strong, and earlier this afternoon it was declared an official sellout with 42,000 fans expected in the house, making it the most attended international rugby league match in Sydney in 50 years, which is amazing on a wet and dreary night. But it just goes to show that the international game is alive and well, and there is an appetite for it. And on the field, these two teams are full of quality right across the park, whether it be the matchup at fullback between Reece Walsh and Kalen Ponga, or in the halves with Cameron Munster and Mitchell Moses coming up against Cody Nikorima and Jerome Hughes. And then you've got the forward packs and the benches, which are evenly matched, although I think the Kiwis might have the edge over the Aussies in the forwards. And they're the two best teams in the world. They're the favourites, the heavily backed sides. But I do think it'll be a toss of the coin this evening. I'd love to know who you're backing. Do you think Australia will be too good? Or can New Zealand pull off an upset? 131873, the number, and 0460 873 873, the text line. Let me know if you're on the way to the game as well. The gates have just opened, so if you're making your way to the seats, I'd love to hear from you as well this evening. And I'd like to know as well, are you excited about the Rugby League World Cup? Are you going to tune in tonight for the tournament and for the remainder of the tournament? Or do you feel like you've seen enough rugby league this year and you're ready now for the summer sports, the cricket, the basketball, and all the rest of it? Because whenever this tournament's held, there are always questions around whether players are being worked too hard, whether there's room for international rugby league in the calendar. I love it. And I think it's an important part of the game, especially given how competitive it's become with the rise of the Pacific nations, in particular Tonga and Samoa, but also the other teams, Lebanon and England and Papua New Guinea and Fiji, filled with first-grade experience. What say you? 131873, the number. And we'll preview the tournament opener very shortly with a dual international and the Channel 7 commentator, Luke Keary. He's a premiership winner as well. And later in the program, we're going to catch up with Jack Bostock, the Kangaroos winger, as he prepares to make his debut for the national team off the back of his breakout season for the Dolphins, including his appearance with the Blues in the State of Origin Series victory. In other rugby league news today, though, confirmation from Parramatta that Junior Paolo has re-signed with the club for one more year until the end of 2027, which some would say is his last season in the NRL. Speculation the Perth Bears were keen on securing his signature, but he's recommitted with the Eels for the next 12 months, and they're assembling quite the roster, especially in the forwards. The new recruits Jaden Sua and Spencer Lenu help beef up that forward pack as well. You've got Jack Williams, who's been in brilliant form, Jermaine Hopgood returning from an ACL at the start of next year, as does Matt Dury. And then you throw Junior Paolo in the mix as well, plus Sam Tuivaiti, Kirione Katonga, Luca Moretti, Teancum Brown, and the club's lured Jerome Luai, the four-time premiership winner of the club. So is next year the year of the Eel? Is it time that the 40-year drought is broken? Let us know tonight on 131-873-0460-873-873. Speaking of the Perth Bears, They're on the hunt for their new CEO after Anthony DeSegli stepped down months away from their entry into the competition. We're told today the search has been narrowed down. Some reports suggesting that Peter Parr, the current CEO at Newcastle, might be on the move. He's denied that's the case. So the front runner now is believed to be the former North Sydney player Tony Ray. Tapping into that North Sydney component, he played 120 games for the club, captained the side, served as the CEO at the London Broncos in the UK, so he's got some experience on the administration front, and he's done some capital raising as well in London post-playing days. The big question, though, is he the right man for the job? He knows more about rugby league than Anthony DeSegli, who came from the media. But how are the Bears going to go in 2027? That's the question on the tip of many rugby league supporters' mouths at the moment as we head towards the start of next rugby league season once this World Cup wraps up. Away from the footy, though, just two sleeps away from the richest horse race on turf, the running of the $20 million Tab Everest this Saturday at Royal Randwick. It's a sellout. All eyes on the short price favourite, Ka Ying Rising, the sprinter from Hong Kong, the top-rated racehorse in the world. The hype and the excitement around the Everest off the charts. It's a milestone year as well, the 10th running of the race. We've seen it grow every year. And there'll be some debate in the lead-up to Saturday about whether it'll be bigger than the Melbourne Cup. Definitely more of a contest, that Sydney v Melbourne, than it has been in the past after the creation of this showpiece event. And later in the program, we're going to catch up with the champion trainer, David Hayes, because his horse, Ka Ying Rising, the favourite, the only thing in Ka Ying Rising's way is the weather. So we'll dissect that throughout the program this evening. The Wallabies squad's been confirmed for this weekend's Bledisloe Cup at Accor Stadium in Sydney. The coach, Les Kiss, ringing in the changes to avoid a repeat of last week's second half fade-out and the embarrassing 31-point loss to the All Blacks. And they showed the Aussies that they matched it for the first 40, but have they got the game plan to complete it and do it for the full 80? There's also news today that the Bledisloe is going to return to three games next year for the first time since 2021, which is great news. I'm glad that common sense has prevailed because I just don't understand the point of a two-match series. You need three because otherwise, what's the point of playing it if no one can actually win it outright? And there'll be talk about the crowd as well, just 60,000 tickets snapped up in a core stadium with a capacity of 80,000 plus. And speaking of the rugby, it'll be a big day. Four matches, two sevens games in the men's and the women's, then the two test matches in the girls and the boys as well. And later in the program, Maya Stewart is going to be here from the Wallaroos as they prepare to take on Scotland. But I'd love to hear from you tonight. The lines are open, 131873. You can reach out via the text line, 0460 873 873, and the emails as well via 2gb.com and 4bc.com.au. I'm Spiro Christopoulos. Welcome to Sports Today. Let's jump straight into our preview of the tournament opener this evening. Every match of the Rugby League World Cup live, free and exclusive to 7 and 7 Plus. It all starts with Australia up against New Zealand from 7 p.m. on 7 and 7 Plus. And we've got a dual international on the line, a man who's represented Australia and Ireland, the Channel 7 commentator and premiership winner, Luke Keary. Thanks for jumping on for a chat, Luke. I have to start by asking if you feel the itch on nights like these to pull on the boots and run out there, because it was only at the last World Cup that you were on the field and now you've got a new role in the commentary box.
1: Yeah, no, definitely not, mate. Definitely not. I spent all the juice when I was playing, so no, I don't get that. It's obviously the big games. You get a bit excited for them and kind of you remember when you got to participate in them, but yeah, definitely don't wish I was out there, especially with that New Zealand pack they've got tonight.
3: We'll get to that in a moment because I think the Aussies might struggle to contain the Kiwi forward pack. You played two tests for Australia, Luke, in 2018. Can you take us back to the moment that you pulled on that green and gold jumper and sung the anthem, because I'm sure that it'd be up there in terms of your many career highlights?
1: Yeah, mate, it's right at the top there. It was a dream to pull on that jersey, and obviously I only got that chance in 18. I had to pull out in 2019, and then COVID came in 2020. But their first game against New Zealand, I only lasted about 25 minutes, actually, because I got knocked out from Kevin Proctor's hip. But yeah, it was special, mate. Like, it is the pinnacle of our game, I believe, to play for Australia. So really special and special for everyone tonight to get to participate in the World Cup.
3: I mentioned in the introduction that you also represented Ireland at the last World Cup 4 years ago. What was that experience like as well, representing your family's history and origin, I guess?
1: Yeah, it was awesome, mate. Obviously, Dad's from over there in Ireland, in County Galway, and the World Cup was over there in England, so all the family got to come over. All the family from Ireland travelled over to England and watched all the games. It was really a special thing just to be able to connect back to my dad's side of the family and do them proud. And I know how proud my old man was too, and just to experience the culture and everything that Ireland had to offer in the rugby league. And it's a shame they're not in this World Cup, but I think it's for the betterment that we've kind of cut down the teams and made a little bit more competitive.
3: I agree. I think for the promotion of the game and the betterment of rugby league, it's better to have no blowout scorelines, a much closer competition and a tighter contest between the nations that are competing. Turning our focus to tonight's clash, Luke, who do you like, Australia or New Zealand? Because many people, I think, struggling to separate the two.
1: No, mate, it is honestly, I think they're dead even. Like, I think New Zealand should be favourites just coming in. Like, I look at their team on paper, that they are so powerful through the middle on the middle of the field. They're arguably probably the four best props in the game that are going to rotate through. Nafahu Wai, he's been the best front row. He's going to come off the bench. Leota, Fisher-Harris, they've won four premierships together. Mm. They get to join each other back in the front row. The spine with Kalyn Ponga there, you know, he was probably the best player through that whole final series. Jerome Hughes slots into half. And I love Jeremy Marshall-King guiding that forward pack around. And on the other hand, they're underdone to me. Like the whole spine didn't play in the finals. A lot of those forwards, Tino, Carrigan, they didn't play in the finals either, Harry Grant. It's going to be tough for this Australian side. I think we'll see the best of Australia in 3 or 4 weeks during the final series, but there'll be a lot of those Australian players tonight just getting going. I think New Zealand will get them in this first one. I think Australia will come back and play them again in the final.
3: You mentioned the Australian spine there, Luke. The Kangaroos coach Kevin Walters deciding to name Reece Walsh over James Tedesco. There's a method to the madness given Teddy's grand final heroics with the Roosters, but who wears the number one jumper for the majority of the tournament? I'm assuming you're going to say Teddy, a former teammate of yours, but given as well the experience he's had over the past month or so playing in the final series, that'll help the Aussies.
1: Yeah, man, I'm unsure why everyone's questioning Kevy. It's obvious not many people watched 12 months ago because Reece Walsh was the best player on the field by an absolute country mile over there in the Ashes tour. And that Nathan Cleary was on the field. Cam Munster was on the field. Harry Grant. Reece Walsh was better than anyone in those three games, across the three games, did the job in that Australian jersey, in the number one jersey. There was no question for me that he deserved the first crack in that number one jersey. And Kevy, being the loyal coach that he is, he's going to give him that turn tonight, which he deserves. And with Teddy, like, Teddy can be put in at any time in the tournament. And we know what we're getting out of James. He's an 8, 9 out of 10 every single time he plays, no matter what jersey he puts on. So Kevy needs to see Reece tonight. Reece needs to have a really good performance because James will get a crack next week. But if he plays well tonight, it's his jersey to lose.
3: Well, he's the definition of a big game player. We saw what he did in the grand final last year for the Broncos as well. He always lifts to the occasion in the State of Origin Arena too. So it's a big test for Reece Walsh tonight in front of a sold-out crowd at Allianz Stadium. We are catching up with the dual international and seven commentator, Luke Keary. What about the halves for the Aussies, Luke? Tom Dearden and Sam Walker overlooked in favour of Mitchell Moses and Cameron Munster. Are you confident the halves for Australia will combine well and do the job?
1: It'd be interesting, mate. Like, I'm not confident. I don't think these two have played together at all. Like, Cam had to get that shot. He's done a fantastic job in that Australian jersey, the Queensland jersey, for so long. Like, he's the 5'8" for that Australian team. And then if you put Walsh and you put Munster on the field together, you need someone who's going to be able to control the game and kick them out of trouble. Like, they're not going to dominate this New Zealand side through the middle of the park. We saw what Mitchell did in the State of Origin series. He was able to kick New South Wales basically to victory. Like, if without him, they don't win that game three. So I think he's the perfect foil, especially for a game like tonight, where they're probably not going to win the middle of the park. Sam's going to get his turn. Sam's going to get his turn in there at 7 in the next couple of weeks, and we'll see how he performs. And then Tommy Dearden, I think if he gets a go in that number 6 jersey, he could possibly take it, because we've seen just how good he is. He's probably in the prime of his career. Obviously went through a few injuries this year, but if he gets a chance there, I think he's one of our better halves.
3: The atmosphere should be brilliant as well. It's a sellout crowd, so 42,000 at Allianz. Do you reckon there'll be more support for the Aussies or the Kiwis tonight?
1: Oh, mate, you've got to say the Aussies right here in the heartland, right here in the heartland of Sydney. There'll be a lot of Kiwis. I know a lot have come over, and a lot from around Sydney are going to come. But you'd think there'd be 60, 40 Aussies, I reckon.
3: Yeah, probably, given that it's on home turf. And before I let you go, Luke, I've got to get in with an early World Cup tip. Who wins it? Will it be one of these two teams? You mentioned earlier that potentially they'll face off in the final. Who wins this World Cup in 2026?
1: But I honestly think the loser of tonight wins. And I think New Zealand win tonight, and then Australia will figure out how they have to beat them, and they'll improve through the tournament. I think they get them in the final. I think Australia will win it.
3: It'll be a great tournament, Luke, and you'll be on the commentary team for Channel 7. We look forward to hearing your analysis right throughout the tournament. You have a great call tonight.
1: Thanks, mate. Cheers.
3: 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And great to catch up with Luke Keary as we count down to kickoff.
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14: 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Busy traffic starting to taper off now on the Majura Parkway, northbound approaching the Federal Highway, and Cool to Drive Cook to Redfern Street, still on the Willing side. 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That's Canberra Traffic.
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3: Welcome back to Sports Today with Spiro Christopoulos. The Wallabies squad's in for their clash with the All Blacks in the second Bledisloe Cup test on Saturday afternoon at Accor Stadium in Sydney Olympic Park. The coach, Les Kiss, making five changes to the lineup. Declan Meredith will start at number 10 for Australia after Ben Donaldson was ruled out with a minor upper leg injury. Aiden Ross, John Nasser and Harry Potter come into the run-on side. And good luck to Harry McLaughlin Phillips. He will make his test debut if he comes off the bench. Well done to him. An amazing achievement being picked in the Wallabies squad for the very first time. And Joseph Okusoswalii shifts from the wing to the centres, replacing Len Iketau, who's out due to concussion protocol. So the rugby in Sydney on Saturday afternoon. Looking at the text line, 0460 873 873. Jade's tuning in from Albury. She says, I'm looking forward to the World Cup, Spring Carnival, cricket as well. Is 2GB broadcasting or 4BC any World Cup games? I'm looking forward for my fave two players, Walsh v Ponga. That'll be a great matchup tonight, Jade. And 2GB won't be broadcasting any games for the Rugby League World Cup, but we'll have updates right across the tournament for you here on 2GB. I spoke about the Parramatta Eels re-signing Junior Paolo and asked the question, is 2027 the year of the eel that the 40-year premiership drought is broken? Danny says, hey Spiro, long-suffering Eels fan, did you just give us the kiss of death for next year? No, Danny, because I'm a Parramatta supporter myself, so I wouldn't want to do that or put the commentator's curse on the mighty Eels for 2027. Mark says, love listening to you, mate. As an Eel supporter, anything I can watch after August is a bonus. So we'll enjoy the game tonight. Definitely feel the same thing there, Mark, when Para are out of contention mid-season. It's always hard, but looking forward to the Rugby League World Cup. And James says, quite the contrary, with the new half, Jerome Luai, I tip Parramatta to win the spoon. Don't know about that, James. I think they've recruited pretty well for 2027. I don't think Para will be winning the spoon, I'll tell you that much. Greg's tuning in from Blacktown. He's on line one. G'day, Greg.
15: Yeah, evening, Spiro.
3: How are you? Thanks for calling
15: mate,
3: in.
15: I love everything about the World Cup, mate. Being in the western suburbs of Sydney, I see Tongan and Samoan flags on people's cars and even outside their houses. I'm just a kangaroo in the middle of it.
3: It's hard not to show support for those Pacific nations, you know, Samoa, Tonga, because the Western Sydney community get around them when these tournaments come around. Who do you think wins tonight, though, Greg? Is it the Aussies or the Kiwis that are going to get the job done in the tournament opener?
15: Yeah, Aussies. I'm an Aussie. Aussies for my one, yep.
3: Well, enjoy the contest. It should be a great game, and it'll be live on Channel 7, and we're going to catch up with Jack Bostock, the winger for the Kangaroos, a bit later on in the program ahead of his very first game representing the green and gold. Looking forward to catching up with Jack Bostock a little bit later on. We are gearing up, though, for the biggest day on the Sydney racing calendar this Saturday, the running of the $20 million Tab Everest, which happens to be the richest horse race on turf in the world. 12 of the fastest sprinters will jump from the barriers. They'll cover 1,200 metres in about 70 seconds, and first past the winning post takes home $7 million, plus the beautiful trophy designed by Nick Cerrone, which is worth $650,000. Second place takes home nearly $3 million. Third gets $2 million in prize money, and Ka Ying Rising is the favourite. He's the defending champion, and I'm pleased to say that his trainer, David Hayes, joins me on the line. David, great to be chatting with you.
16: Yeah, thank you, Spiro. It's good to be back in Australia.
3: How confident are you, David, that your horse, Ka Ying Rising, is going to go back-to-back and get the job done on Saturday?
16: He left last year as rated number four in the world when he won, and he arrived back as the only horse ever to be imported to race in Australia as number one. So he's the number one equine athlete in the world, so he's improved.
3: It's incredible.
16: He's a great horse. He's run four track records in his last five starts. And, look, we're really confident that he's arrived in great form. We've got the jockey has a bit of a concern on the weather. It's been raining quite a bit, but I've just drove him back from the sales, very wet over in Warwick Farm. But K came through the tunnel at the airport and the road was dry, so that makes me feel a lot happier.
3: Well, you mentioned the weather. Everyone's saying that's the only thing that's stopping Kai Ying Rising from going back-to-back. 21 wins from 21 starts. Just on the weather, so the latest from Royal Randwick, I've got it here in front of me. It's a heavy 8 right now, and in the past 7 days, 97 millimetres of rain has fallen on the track, and since 7.30 this morning, 20 millimetres. So how worried are you about the rain and the impact that'll have on Saturday?
16: Yeah, look, 2 days ago I had a head full of hair. Now I'm bald.
3: The so stress.
16: He's unknown on it. I know how good he is on most surfaces up to slow ground, but he's never raced on heavy. So that is a bit of an unknown. And it's, you know, to think Sydney's had over 4 inches in the last few days, and they were forecast, the weatherman's not a good judge, they forecast probably less than an inch.
3: It's amazing, isn't it, how wrong they can get it sometimes. We're catching up with David Hayes, the horse trainer of Kai Ying Rising. We talk about athletes' diets before a big game of sport, David. What about Kai Ying Rising's diet during race week? What does he eat?
16: Yeah, he eats his normal feed, which is a high-energy protein diet, and we cut back his hay close to the race because that's more of it fills him up too much. And then basically his work, he does hard work 7 days out and then tapers. A bit like football teams.
3: They have
16: their hard session a week out and very, very similar. And the horses luckily don't have the distractions of some of the boys.
3: And social media would be one of those, hey? And all the outside noise that they have to deal with.
16: As my boy doesn't. I do the reading for him, but he's unaware of it all and he's in a good zone. I'm very, very happy with him. I just hope we don't get a heavy track and he races on a track that he's been on before, but we can't change the weather.
3: Exactly right. It's one of those unexpected forces. As a horse trainer, David, what does the preparation look like from your end for this sort of race so big? Is it weeks and months in the making?
16: Yeah, look, he sort of was set for this race after winning it last year and he's had 9 races and won them all since. Breaking track record after track record. And then he won a race in the first week of September in Hong Kong, breaking in record time. And then ever since then, he's been in quarantine preparing for this. And it's not that easy travelling a horse because he's in quarantine, which is solo, and they're herd animals. So he spends a lot of time on his own. But we brought a stablemate with him to chow down. So he's actually thriving.
3: And that's what makes his performance even more incredible. You know, the conditions these horses go through, it's not easy. So he is an absolute champion of a racehorse. In terms of the event itself, where do you stand on this debate around the Everest being Sydney's showpiece event? Is it bigger than the Melbourne Cup? Will it ever challenge the Melbourne Cup? It's, of course, steeped in tradition. But where do you stand on that debate, David?
16: If you ask, I competed in the first Everest with a horse and ran second. And I actually thought it was a bit of a gimmick race. But I've certainly changed my tune when I came down with the horse 10 years later. It's really gained momentum. It gets incredible press with all the slots getting chosen and who takes what. I really do think, for atmosphere, it does rival the Melbourne Cup. But that's not underselling the Melbourne Cup. That's just saying the Everest is Sydney's Melbourne Cup. It's the only race that could even be compared to it. Everyone wants to win the Melbourne Cup and everyone wants to win the Everest. I think they're two magnificent races.
3: Especially when there's $7 million of prize money on the line. Good luck on Saturday to you and the team and the connections as well, David, and thanks so much for joining us on Sports Today. We really appreciate it.
16: Thank you, Spiro.
3: Nice to catch up with the champion trainer, David Hayes, as he prepares for one of the biggest days in his calendar with his horse, Kai Ying Rising, going for back-to-back titles in the Everest.
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3: Great to have your company on Sports Today on 2GB and 4BC. Spiro Christopoulos in the chair tonight, filling in for Adam Hawes. And in the lead-up to kick-off in the Rugby League World Cup opener between Australia and New Zealand tonight, I caught up with the Kangaroos debutant and winger, Jack Bostock, as he prepares to lace up the boots and represent the green and gold for the very first time. Kangaroos debutant and winger Jack Bostock, thanks for joining us on Sports Today in the lead-up to this big game against the Kiwis. Congrats on your first cap for Australia. Can you take us back to the moment that Kevin Walters, the coach, told you you'd be in the squad?
26: I was on a holiday with my missus and her family down in Byron Bay just for a couple of days, getting away after the season, and yeah, he called me on our way to breakfast, so got the news there, and then yeah, it was a pretty special phone call. It sort of gave me flashbacks to the Origin one with Laurie calling me, so it's always a cool phone call when they call you and let you know that you're in the team. And yeah, it was from there, it was obviously telling family, telling friends that I was in the side, and then yeah, hour later it all sort of came out, and the rest of my family and friends sort of found out who didn't already know yet, and it was yeah, pretty cool receiving all the messages from them all.
3: This is your first Kangaroos camp. How's the week been on the field but also off the field? Can you tell us about some of the experiences you've had with your teammates for Australia?
26: Yeah, it's both been pretty sick training with the likes of some of these boys, like obviously that I haven't trained with before, mainly the Queenslanders like Munster and Walsh, all them sort of boys, seeing how they go about their work. It's been pretty cool. And then you're throwing the likes of Teddy, Sam Walker, they've sort of joined us later in the week, coming off their grand final appearance last weekend. So yeah, just to sort of take away what I can from all them sort of lads and to rub shoulders, and it's been pretty cool. And then obviously off field as well, has been plenty of laughs, plenty of cards, sort of stuff like that, just like there is at any footy club. But yeah, obviously get to do it with different lads, so it makes it pretty funny.
3: It'll be a special night for the Bostock family, I imagine. A lot of family and friends in the crowd. Who's going to be here? And tell us about your dad, Josh, as well, because he was a footy player, and you got a chance to catch up with him after the captain's run.
26: Yeah, he came in and presented my jersey. I didn't know he was coming, so it was a cool little surprise there, obviously.
1: Big fan, Jack.
26: There's Munster there, the pest. He's obviously got me to where I am today. We've worked pretty hard with each other to sort of get here. He played two games of NRL back in the day for Balmain when they were around, so I think he sort of wishes that he would have stayed off the drink a little bit and sort of trained a bit harder and played a bit better. So to be here and share that jersey presentation with him is pretty special. Mum's in Bali, so she obviously doesn't care about me. She's over there on a holiday for a 50th, so she would love to be here too, but I'm sure she'll make the next one.
3: Hey, you must be pinching yourself as well, one of the youngest in the team, so you must be coming face to face and spending time with a lot of guys that you watched growing up.
26: Yeah, definitely. Obviously been watching Munster and Latrell and Turbo and Teddy play for the Aussies for a long time now, and there's a few photos in our team room, and it's pretty cool seeing them boys play, knowing that I was at home watching that as a 15-16 year old kid probably a couple World Cups ago, and then now to be here playing it, it's pretty cool. It was always a dream of mine, but yeah, to actually be here now, it's pretty special.
3: It's been a big year for you. If you were to cast your mind back 12 months and I told you you'd be playing in a series winning Blues side and also make the Kangaroo side for the World Cup, would you have believed me? Because you've had a big year.
26: I would have believed it, because that's sort of how I like to think. I like to sort of believe stuff before it happens. So I've obviously set out goals each year, and these are definitely some goals that I've had since I've been playing in the NRL. And to come off the ACL and to come into a good side like the Dolphins, it's definitely helped me. All the rehab and all the great players that I have in my team, it has helped me to get here where I am today. So yeah, definitely grateful for what happened with my knee last year, and then to now be here. It's sort of you sort of don't take any games for granted when you miss out on so many.
3: And what do you make of the Kiwis? A few old Dolphins teammates, Nick Arima, Marshall King, Asako as well.
26: Yep.
3: Keen to come up against them?
26: Yeah, it'll be good. I'll be matching up against Jermaine, so it'll be pretty cool. So obviously played inside him all year, and then me and him have been the wingers for the Dolphins prior years to that, so it's going to be pretty cool. Obviously time's changing rugby league pretty quick, so I was playing with these boys 2 weeks ago. Now to go against them, it's going to be pretty funny.
3: And before I let you go, last question, I have to ask about your contract status. A lot of rumours around potentially heading to the Dragons, maybe the Eels as well.
26: Yeah.
3: What can you tell us about your contract status? Any scoops for us?
26: I think Mitch Moses was throwing the Parramatta Eels scoops out there to you fellas. I'm not too sure, mate. Like, sort of, up to my manager now that I'm in here. I can't really be worrying about sort of negotiating contracts. It's not fair on anyone, like especially me. And while I'm in here trying to play first time for the Kangaroos, so I sort of all focuses are on that. And then yeah, that's my manager's gonna have to get his money's worth, because that's his job. And now he can do it without me. So
3: Jack Bostock, congratulations. Go get him.
26: Thanks, mate. Appreciate it.
3: He's a great fella, Jack Bostock. He's had a brilliant year in clubland with the Dolphins and also the Blues in State of Origin, and now he gets an opportunity to represent Australia in his very first World Cup, so good luck to him. The NRL 2027 season launch in Las Vegas is going to be huge. Melbourne Storm, West Tigers, Parramatta Eels and the Gold Coast Titans will all be on the plane. The only thing missing is you. 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
3: Keep the feedback coming via the text line 0460 873 873. Darren says, Spiro, you can't make a comparison between the Everest and the Melbourne Cup. One's a sprint and one's a marathon, and 12 horses versus 24. Why can't people just like them both? I don't get it. Cheers, Darren. Thanks for your text, Darren. Totally understand where you're coming from. They are two very different races, but it plays into that interstate rivalry between Sydney and Melbourne. And when Peter Volandis is involved, we know how the story goes.
22: This is Sports Today.
3: It'll be a huge day of rugby union at Accor Stadium on Saturday with four massive clashes at Olympic Park. And I love what Rugby Australia has done with the scheduling, giving fans a chance to see the men's and women's rugby seven sides. The boys take on Fiji, the girls up against New Zealand. The Wallabies also in action against the All Blacks in the second Bledisloe Cup test. But first up, the Wallaroos take to the field against Scotland as part of a three-match series. The Wallaroos got the job done in the first game with a 30-10 win over the Scottish in Edinburgh. And this weekend, for the first time, Scotland will tour Australian shores as they take to the field at midday on Saturday, 11 o'clock in Brisbane, before another game in Canberra next Friday night. And the prolific try scorer, Maya Stewart, has been recalled as she makes her return from an Achilles injury. And we're lucky enough to have her join us on Sports Today. Maya, thanks for joining us.
29: Hey, thanks for having me.
3: How's that Achilles holding up? Are you good to go for Saturday?
29: Yeah, definitely in a much better place than it was a couple of weeks ago. Spent some time at home rehabbing and ready to go.
3: It isn't much fun being in rehab, so you must be keen to get out onto that park and play some footy.
29: Yeah, absolutely. I had a bit of a messy Super W season too, so it's been really nice to knuckle down and finally get the opportunity to be selected, and no better feeling than putting on the jersey for your country.
3: It'll be a special one for you on Saturday, Mayo, because you made your debut against Scotland nearly 4 years to the day, so it's extra special for you this weekend.
29: Yeah, absolutely. That was obviously a really, really special occasion, and something that was really, I held really close to my heart. I was came through the Waratah system and was coached by a Scottish man, and to go over there and debut against Scotland, my first game back from ACL at a World Cup, was pretty cool. So to be able to, you know, sort of go out there again 4 years later and do that is really special.
3: And how do you like the team's chances? They had a great win in Edinburgh a few weeks ago. Do you think the girls and you and the rest of the team have what it takes to back it up and get a win this weekend?
29: Yeah, absolutely. I think definitely we sort of want to play a brand of rugby that excites fans, and kicking off the day, hopefully a win there, and then we'll roll through for the other three games and hopefully have four wins across the day.
3: How have the vibes been in camp, not only on the field in training but also off the field? I'm sure there's been plenty of team bonding and fun games along the way as well.
29: Yeah, lots of team bonding. It's been really cool. We're actually staying at the same hotel as the Samoan men's league team, so
3: wow.
29: We're kind of having speaker battles, but it's been really, really good. The vibes are high here in Para.
3: Speaker battles. Tell me about that. Who's pumping the tunes more, you guys or the Samoan rugby league team?
29: Yeah, look, it's probably them, but we're giving them a red hot go.
3: They love it. Yeah, they love the boombox. Usually in all the vision you see of the team, they are walking around with it. What about being part of this historic fixture? I love what the Rugby Australia has done here. Four games on the one day. Do you like being included in something like this, or do you think the Wallaroos would prefer a standalone match?
29: No, we love being included in this. I think it's really important leading into, obviously, 27, the men's home World Cup, and then we roll into 28 for the men and women's sevens, and then obviously the home World Cup for us women in 29. I think it's exactly what the organisation needs to sort of start building the fan base, and what no better opportunity than to play at home and hopefully solidify four wins.
3: We're catching up with Maya Stewart, the Wallaroos star winger, ahead of their game this week.

0: You're fantastic. Who's your team in the NRL? 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
1: The Chooks. That was a pretty good weekend the other week.
0: You'd be pretty stoked. They did the double, the NRL and the NRLW. It was absolutely incredible.
1: Absolutely.
0: Well, nice to catch up, Maya. Good luck on Saturday and thanks so much for joining us here on Sports Today.
1: Thanks for having me.
0: It'll be a huge day of rugby union on Saturday. 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
1: Thanks for all your lovely texts on 0460 873 873 to Harry and to Spiro, my namesake. Thanks for getting in touch with us. I'll be back on the program tomorrow night for the Friday edition of Sports Today. We'll have all the wash-up from the big game between Australia and New Zealand in the Rugby League World Cup tournament opener, and we're going to catch up with Christian Wolf, the head coach of the Tongan team, ahead of the big weekend of blockbuster round one fixtures in the World Cup. In the men's tomorrow, Samoa takes on France in Parramatta. The odds suggest it's going to be a one-sided affair. Samoa paying $1 and France paying $26 for the win. Incredible stuff. Two games on Saturday, PNG.

0: up against Lebanon in Port Moresby, then England do battle with Tonga in Perth. So we'll chat with Christian Wolf about that game. And then on Sunday, Fiji lock horns with the Cook Islands in Newcastle. And in the women's, tomorrow we've got Australia and Samoa. Then on Saturday, PNG plays France before the England and Wales match. And on Sunday, we've got New Zealand facing off with Fiji. In other rugby league news today, Tom Starling's on the move. Confirmation from the Raiders that he'll be departing the club to take up another opportunity. Canberra says Tom will be remembered as a player who gave everything for the green jumper on the field and a character off the field. And Starling's penned a note thanking the fans, the coaches, the staff and the players. And he says here, finally, a thank you to Ricky Stewart, the coach. He took a gamble on a kid and changed my life forever. He helped me live out my dream here and I'll forever be in debt to him. And at this stage, his next move hasn't been confirmed, but he could be heading to the UK Super League. So watch this space, an update on Tom Starling and his future imminent, no doubt. And the Sydney Kings have gone down to the New Zealand Breakers in a thriller in the National Basketball League. The two sides going head-to-head last night in the nation's capital. It came right down to the wire. The Breakers securing a one-point win over the Kings, and Sydney return home this Saturday, where they take on Perth as they hope to snap a two-game losing streak. So the National Basketball League season in full swing. But as I said, we'll be back tomorrow night for Sports Today. Wonderful to have your company tonight. Thanks for all your texts. And we will catch up again tomorrow to preview what is going to be a huge weekend of sport with the Rugby League World Cup in full swing, the Everest. It'll be the last race as well tomorrow night at Wentworth Park for the Greyhounds before they move to Richmond. So that'll be one to watch. And we'll chat about the round ball game too, because the A-League season kicks off this weekend. A huge Sydney derby tomorrow between Sydney FC and the Western Sydney Wanderers.
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3: Good evening, I'm Jamel Wells. The Greens have launched an investigation into allegations a party member behaved badly towards women. Federal politics reporter Nelson Scott.
4: Seven Greens members have written a letter demanding an inquiry into allegations of inappropriate behaviour towards women by Senator Jordan Steele John. The document outlines multiple claims spanning nearly a decade, detailing how women were cautioned against being left alone with him. Senator Steele John strongly denies the accusations, but has stepped down from the party and referred the matter to the Western Australian Greens for an independent review. Federal leader David Shoebridge has confirmed the matter is being looked into, claiming he was only made aware of it this week. Nelson Scott, Canberra.
3: Australia's jobless rate has risen to a five-year high of 4.7%. Data shows just over 39,000 jobs were lost in September, all part-time. Businesses are cutting hours, with a reduction in the number of people actively looking for work. The opposition's Tim Wilson says the federal government must accept responsibility.
5: The government, while they sit in their ivory towers, are completely disconnected from the human impacts of what Australians are experiencing, where they're not sure whether they can afford to go to the supermarket, they're not sure if they can afford to pay the rent, and they're not sure whether they can afford the roof over their head.
3: The federal government has reintroduced legislation to wind back the private health rebate for over 65s. Labor claims the measure will save $3 billion that can be used to fund aged care. The opposition and Greens won't back the bill, saying it will put further pressure on the public hospital system. The consumer watchdog is taking Kmart to court over claims it sold millions of units of cosmetic nail glue and button battery watches without safety warnings. The retailer allegedly received reports about the nail glue causing skin burns. The ACCC's Catriona Lowe says thousands of battery-powered watches were sold without being tested.
6: Tragically, young children in Australia have died from ingesting button batteries, and the mandatory standard was introduced to both increase the safety of products that contain button batteries and also to provide consumers with warning.
3: At least 18 students and a teacher have died after a school roof collapsed in Pakistan. Around 40 others are injured and some are still trapped. Back home, doctors in Victoria's public hospitals will walk off the job for 12 hours next Wednesday over pay and conditions. And a 62-year-old post office manager is one of three Sydney men charged with importing illegal tobacco and vapes into Australia. Checking sport, the Kiwis entered tonight's World Cup opener against Australia, brimming with confidence. Headlining New Zealand's attack is Newcastle superstar Kalyn Ponga, making his international debut for the Kiwis at fullback. Coach Stacey Jones says they aren't underestimating their cross-Tasman rivals.
7: They're a very good team, a world-class team, their players that they've got. You know, the team that comes out on top is the team that's probably going to do the little things. There's no secret, you know, about rugby league that, you know, you defend well and you run hard with the footy, you generally come out on top.
3: The Wallaroos have named a boosted 23 for their global series clash with Scotland at Accor Stadium. Winger Maya Stewart returns to the starting side. In the Champions League, PSG beat Manchester City 4-2. In the NBA preseason, Pelicans beat the Mavericks, Spurs were too good for the Suns, and the Bulls beat the Bucks. That's news and sport.
2: 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Alexander Watson Insulation. Canberra's cold. Your house doesn't have to be.
8: Partly cloudy with light winds overnight, getting down to 5 degrees. Tomorrow, cloudy with a medium chance of showers and a top of 18. More showers to start the weekend. Saturday, partly cloudy, getting up to 20. And Sunday, cloudy with more showers on the cards and a high of 21 degrees.
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0: arriving every week.
1: Thursday, October 16, the Australian market down following the NASDAQ's 2% plunge with a sell-off of NeoCloud stocks in Wall Street. The unemployment rate reaches a five-year high, 39,000 people losing their jobs in September. And the Prime Minister defends his under-fire Treasurer Jim Chalmers in Parliament. Welcome to Money News. It is Clinton Maynard here. We have a stack to get through tonight. But I do want to talk to you about something first up, something I think frustrates me. Shrinkflation. I read about this today in the Odds. They've looked at how product sizes across a range of categories have shrunk, in many cases quite dramatically since 2021. This is a method that's been used for many years by major companies to limit price rises. But I think we've reached a tipping point because, you see, some things we buy in a supermarket are so small they've virtually vanished. I'll run through some examples during the program. But there's a suggestion today that there needs to be some sort of special regulation from the federal government, whereby the retailers need to make it very clear through per unit pricing price tags that a suggestion that goes as far as to say a sticker should be placed on the shelf which clearly indicates shrinkflation. I can't see that happening. But in the high inflationary environment, as we're now experiencing, shrinkflation is only going to get worse. I'll open up the lines on this one to you. What particular products do you see, whether it's in a grocery store, whether it's in a supermarket or some other shop or another item that you buy, that you enjoy, that you need, that's virtually disappearing? It's shrinking so fast. 131873 will take your nominations throughout the program. Also coming up, we will tackle the employment data in a moment, the worst result in 5 years. What does this mean for the RBA? Will they still increase interest rates next month or will they take a break? I'll look at a stock listing that's going to take place on the Australian market tomorrow of a new company that's developing technology that can make our borders safer. This is fascinating stuff. And how to get the most from frequent flyer schemes. The markets today, the ASX 200, pretty flat, but down 8.2 points, 8,719. Now, that followed a 2% fall on the NASDAQ overnight. The All Ords down 29 points, one Australian dollar worth 69.66 US cents. The number to call to have your say, 131873. This is Money News with Clinton Maynard. So a five-year high for the unemployment rate, not the sort of news that Treasurer Jim Chalmers wanted to hear when he's under fire in every direction at the moment. So for September, the jobless rate is 4.7%. 39,000 jobs were shed. There was a fall of 73,000 part-time positions, but 34,000 people found full-time work. The employment to population rate, I think this is an interesting figure, that has fallen by 0.3% to 63.6%. So 63.6% employment compared to the population. At the same time that the RBA has released this data, SEEK has released its regular employment report, and it has found there's been an increase in the number of job ads, and increasingly AI is mentioned in job ads as well. SEEK's chief economist Blair Chapman joins me. Hi, Blair. Oh, we'll come back to Blair in just a moment. Interesting discussion that SEEK has launched today, and I want to get to you about this, because there was a really interesting report on 60 Minutes last night, a couple of days ago. And it showed that the way employers are now using, and recruitment agencies as well, are using AI has dramatically changed the employment marketplace. So if you're, say, 45 and above, and you apply for a job, if recruitment agencies, if major employers are now using AI, there's a good chance that your application won't even be read. We'll talk about that throughout the program. I'd like to hear your experiences, for instance, if you have applied for a job and you're around the 45, 50, 55 age bracket and you haven't even received a reply or an interview. It may well be because AI has been involved in the recruitment selection. 131873 is my number. So SEEK has interestingly released some interesting data today, and I want to talk to Dr. Blair Chapman, who's SEEK's chief economist. Hi, Blair.
22: Hi.
1: Thank you for joining me. Firstly, the data that was released by the ABS today, so the jobless rate 4.7% for September, the highest figure in 5 years. Were you surprised about that?
22: I was surprised it had gone up a little bit. I think economists have been expecting the labour market to slow down for a little while and expecting that unemployment rate to sort of trend up slowly, and you know, I think that's what we've seen over the last little while.
1: The RBA itself had said that and forecast that unemployment would reach 4.7 by the end of the year. So I guess it's happened quicker than they thought.
22: Just a little. And I think one of the things we've got to do is remember the ABS is in the middle of a update of their survey methodology. And we've got to look through a bit of noise at the moment, especially around August, September, because that's when there's a lot of changes happening. And so if you look at a slightly longer trend, you know, employment is only down about 10,000 over the last 2 months, and the unemployment rate is only going up quite slowly. But as you said, it's reached 4.7, a little earlier than the RBA had expected.
1: Okay, so those changes that they're making, is that an indication that the figure's actually better than we think?
22: Potentially. It'll be a little while before we actually know the full impact of the changes they've made, because this is the first time they've run the survey this way. You know, this time next year we'll have a clear indication of the impact of the changes. They were fairly subtle and they'd learnt from the last time they made changes, but they really needed to update their survey questionnaire and methodology, let people do it on their mobile phones and things like that. So it was unavoidable. Right. It's just come at an awkward time.
1: Okay, interesting that. Now, the RBA, of course, meets next month. They will decide whether to increase interest rates. Before today, most analysts believed the rates would go up once again by 0.25%. Does this change the view? What do you think will happen?
22: I think it makes it a little bit more line ball, but I still think on the margin they're likely to increase rates. And I think that is because they're focused on inflation at the moment. We heard before the last meeting, and we've heard since, that they're really concerned that inflation's not going to get back to their target for quite some time. And so that's their focus at the moment.
1: Tell me this, with the SEEK information that's been released today, you've actually found there's been a small increase in job ads. Is that sort of in a way contradictory to what the ABS has found?
22: Not really. I think job ads have been soft for a few months. You know, post-April, we've seen a bit of a drop, and ads have been pretty soft, and especially in the consumer-facing sectors. And we've seen a bit of an increase in the consumer-facing sectors in the last month or two, but it's also that time of year where businesses are preparing for Black Friday sales and end-of-year sales. And so it's a bit of catch-up almost, because they hadn't been hiring for a few months.
1: So which are the key sectors where you are seeing ads?
22: So obviously in the consumer sector, but we're also seeing in the mining and energy sector. So I think we've seen commodity prices go up, obviously, as a result of what's happening in the Middle East. And LNG prices spiking higher has encouraged hiring in that space, especially in WA. And then obviously all the increased uncertainty, seeing the gold price trending up for about a year. And we're seeing a lot of ads for roles in gold mining, which is quite surprising.
1: Now, AI. I note that AI increasingly is being mentioned in job ads.
22: Yeah, so I think in any professional services role now, you're going to be expected to have some ability to use AI to increase your productivity. Anywhere where you're doing language-based things, we're seeing an increasing ask for AI skills. But in Australia, it is still relatively small as a total share of ads.
1: Okay, good to talk to you. Thank you, Blair.
22: No worries, thanks.
1: Blair Chapman, who's the Chief Economist with SEEK. Well, over to you, 131873. Particularly like to hear from you if you're 45 and above. How difficult is the employment market at the moment? Clearly, there are still jobs out there. I mean, we wouldn't be bringing so many people into the country if there weren't. But given that 60 Minutes report that aired last Sunday night about the use of AI by recruitment agencies, by large employers, where you may put an application in, and for instance, and it's long been recommended that you don't put your age on a job application, that you don't put your date of birth on a resume. But the thought is now that AI, for instance, is looking through your job history, and they're looking for keywords as well, but they'll look through your job history, and if you have jobs listed that were more than 10 years ago, you're gone straight away. Now, that's a ridiculous thought, isn't it, that somebody who is experienced would be discriminated against, but it's happening. So the recommendation is that you shouldn't list what you were doing, say, prior to 2015. Maybe you just say you worked in various industries related to the job that you're applying for. 131873, I'd be really keen to hear from you on this. What's your experience been, particularly if you're around 45, 50, 55? 131873 is our number.
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0: I'll come to all your calls and your feedback in a moment. 131-873 if you want to have your say. As I mentioned, the ASX 200 closed down 8.2 points, 8,719 points today. It did open down by almost 1%. That was because the NASDAQ on Wall Street shed 2% of its value overnight, very much because of feelings about AI stocks at the moment, particularly neocloud stocks. So CoreWeave, which is one of the biggest in the world, 17% down. Now, CoreWeave, it's a little like Firmus in some respects. They are the operator of data centers, and they do use the NVIDIA chips to supply companies like OpenAI with effectively cloud computing storage. The chief executive of CoreWeave actually wrote to his staff and gave the market a bit of a whack and said effectively, this is what happens when markets don't understand the businesses that are operating. He said, when you're building a new type of technology company, there'll be periods of time where the market misunderstands and acts irrationally. So that's why he was blaming the 17% loss of value in one session on Wall Street in CoreWeave shares. On the Australian market today, and we'll catch up later in the program for our market wrap, BHP down 4.7% to $58. Rio Tinto, 4.9% to $152.70. Glencore, which made, of course, its debut on the market yesterday, lost 2.9% of its value. It closed the day at $10.91. In terms of strong performers, Telstra went up by 1.9% after a few bad days, $4.79. Woolworths rallied 4.3%. Woolworths up to $41.28.
1: Across Australia, Money News with Clinton Maynard.
0: Actually, just talking about the supermarkets and shrinkflation, Paul says on the text line, the big issue is how supermarkets are conditioning us, the consumers, to accept inflated prices. Take chocolate, for example. A block now has a regular price of $8. Frequently, it's on special at 2 for $5. So all they're really doing is raising the price ceiling, resetting what consumers perceive of normal. They've already shrunk the size of the block, of course. Sandra says on shrinkflation, KFC pieces have shrunk in size. The drumsticks now the size of a quail. Sandra, you're right. And KFC, actually, about 2 weeks ago, their CEO admitted that was the case. Now, she was referring to some of their other products that have shrunk, their tenders. She said the tenders were smaller than they should have been and they weren't as crispy. So they've relaunched the tenders. The tenders are now bigger. But the tenders are bigger, but they're charging more for it. 131-873. Let's get to some calls about the employment market, the unemployment rate at 4.7%. Are you experiencing some job discrimination? Let me know. Danny's in Dalesford. Danny, hello.
2: So the new KFC soggy tidy tenders, that'll be a good one. I wonder how that advertising goes down. Clinton, you were talking before about age discrimination with applications for prospective employees. In the past, when I've applied for a position, in my earlier days, I would put every trivial little thing that I'd done thinking that would be an advantage. As I became more experienced, et cetera, I cut all those things out. So as time goes on, if AI can detect age through the application, why not some regulating body say, okay, applicants only disclose the last 10 years of their history?
0: Yeah, absolutely. If you went back to my LinkedIn, for instance, which many people use in the commercial world, I've listed all my experience since 1997 when I entered the full-time workforce. This has now got me thinking that I shouldn't do it that way.
2: Yeah, I agree, Clinton. I think it's...
0: It's ridiculous, though. It's absolutely ridiculous.
2: It's probably irrelevant anyway now.
0: Yeah, it may well be. Good on you, Danny. Appreciate your call. 131-873. Hi, Jeff.
3: Yes, hi. Hi, Clinton. Yeah, this goes back to the year 2000 already, if not before that.
0: Mm-hmm.
3: I mean, I experienced it. I took a package when I was 50 years old.
0: Yep.
3: And applied for numerous jobs. I have a commerce degree and I was a technical writer and actually got no response whatsoever, not even a thank you for applying.
0: And that was before we had the AI technology and the other sophisticated programs that are used by recruitment agencies.
3: Exactly.
0: They didn't even have the courtesy to get back to you. It's wrong. Thank you, Jeff. Milton in Bexley. Hi, Milton.
4: G'day.
0: What's your experience been, Milton?
4: A fair bit. I can't get a job for the life of me. I've applied everywhere. I've looked on LinkedIn for NBN because I used to work for Optus.
0: Yep.
4: Optus got rid of everybody. And this new guy took over the mobile. The guy who done all the mobile section took over the Optus internet.
0: Yep.
4: So he's sacked everyone, all the contractors and stuff, so there's no one doing that. Telstra's obviously got rid of all their technicians. They've only got the business side. I think so do Optus. But anyway, I've applied for FedEx down the street. You know, TNT sold it to FedEx, the big depot here in Strathfield.
0: Yep.
4: In Cosgrove Road. They've got a big banner out the front with a barcode, like a scan thing, and takes you to the website. So I've applied there 5 times. Can't get a job, can't get a response. You ring up. I used to be able to ring someone and talk to someone. So you ring FedEx. They say, sorry, we don't do anything anymore. You should ring. Oh, you can't ring anyone. They don't do anything. It's all over the internet.
0: Yeah, and they're probably using an employment agency. I've got to move on, Milton. But you would think in for FedEx, couriers, one section of the economy at the moment that is doing well are deliveries. Because of internet shopping. You'd think that is an area where you can find position at the moment. Just talking about driving, James Willis, my colleague on the 2GB Drive program, he took some feedback on a similar issue today, and it was pointed out to James that there are plenty of jobs at the moment for bus drivers, and I've noticed the same thing. I've seen plenty of ads around the place looking for bus drivers. Tomorrow, an Australian defence technology company will make its debut on the ASX. It is called Overwatch Technologies. The IPO has been oversubscribed, so watch out for OWL tomorrow when it lists. What does Overwatch do? It provides technology to help governments, for instance, monitor the ocean using autonomous systems. This technology, for instance, can pick up drug traffickers, illegal fishing boats, and potentially even greater threats. Oscar Leslie is the Managing Director, the Chief Executive Officer of Overwatch Technology, and joins us. Hi, Oscar.
5: Hey, glad to be here.
0: Well, firstly, congratulations on coming this far. Are you a little nervous about what tomorrow holds?
5: I think getting this far in the process, the nerves are probably all shaken out of the system. It's just looking forward to what comes next.
0: The IPO has been oversubscribed, which shows obviously for investors there is a lot of interest in the technology you have.
5: Yeah, I think a lot of interest in the technology, but also with things like the Straits of Hormuz occurring and people being much more aware of things like narcotics coming by sea, it's much more present in investors' minds than it would have been even 3 years ago.
0: Yeah, absolutely. And it's something that's often in the news, particularly in a country with the borders that we have. Oscar, tell me, what does the technology that you can provide, what does it do?
5: So our technology enables governments to identify vessels that otherwise wouldn't be seen. That might be based on their radios, where we can pick up their radio frequencies. It might be based on acoustic signatures, the sounds the boats make. And we use autonomous systems to collect that information so that governments can identify those vessels, they can track them, and then where appropriate, they can stop them doing the nefarious activity that they might be up to.
0: So does it use drones?
5: We certainly use drones, and we use drone boats as well.
0: Oscar, tell me, your technology is identifying dark fleets, and I suspect that the dark fleets themselves, so whether it's an illegal fishing boat or a drug trafficker, they themselves have quite sophisticated technology these days.
5: They certainly do, and importantly, it's a constant sort of race between the threat and the solution. And so that's why we're so focused on pulling in new technologies, particularly those coming out of areas like Ukraine, where we're able to learn from the most advanced threats persisting. But certainly it's where we leverage our relationships to the government and our technical team to really capitalise on that difference.
0: Oscar, you've obviously had the success with attracting investors. Do you have contracts yet in place with people that you're going to supply?
5: So we do have 2 contracts that have come through, hardware sales. Those are interregional governments, but the IPO is really about actually accessing the next stage, getting more of our fleet out there and more services.
0: And do you have relationships with the Australian Defence Force? Are you likely to have a relationship with the Australian government?
5: So we're certainly likely to. Our relationships at the moment are really driven by our team. We're proud to be a veteran-led team, and the majority of our cohort have served. But we don't have contracts in place with the Australian government as yet. Over the next 12 months, though, that's going to be a key focus for us.
0: Well, best luck for tomorrow. Given the success of the IPO, it should go well tomorrow. But particularly the next 12 months and beyond that, this is the sort of technology that no doubt is going to benefit Australia. Thank you, Oscar.
5: No, thank you for having me.
0: Oscar Leslie, who is the MD of Overwatch. The stock lists tomorrow. The code is OWL. The Reserve Bank's released its annual report today, and the Reserve Bank has made a loss, and it's significant, $8.5 billion in the last financial year. It's the second biggest loss in its history. The bank's governor, Michelle Bullock, has said this negative position does not affect our operations nor our ability to perform policy functions in the future. What it means, and there's negative equity of $11.3 billion, the result means the RBA will not be paying a dividend to the federal government, so a little less money for Anthony Albanese. 131873 is our number. Still lots of feedback coming here about the job market at the moment following these unemployment figures released today. Paul says, I'm a 54-year-old male currently looking for work, finding it very difficult to get to first base, to be actually sharing a story with a human being. It's a real challenge to beat a bot. Seems to be the biggest problem. Graham, you have had some success.
6: Mate, I spoke to you on the afternoon show a while ago that you were saying, why can't people get jobs, old people?
0: Yep.
6: I'm nearly 70 and I'm now 6 months into a job which was part-time and now it's full-time, picking up blood samples and tea samples and other samples for a blood testing mob, and I knocked on the door. I didn't go AI bots, nothing. Walk in, look at the people and go, got a job?
0: And that seems to be the frustration for many of our listeners, that they're going through the formal process, whether it's through an ad on Seek or one of the other major online advertisers, but they're getting a bot in return. I suppose if you do it your way, you physically knock on the door. They can't just...
6: But then they also know that you're interested in getting a job,
0: yeah.
6: Whereas most of these other ones, which I was speaking to the recruitment guy where I work, he said, I've got 200 applicants from Seek, and they're all just tire kickers because they want to get on the... They want to stay on the dole.
0: Aha. They need to tick the box for Centrelink. Good on you, Graham. Thanks for sharing that story with me again. 131873. Hello, Luke.
7: Yeah, g'day, Clint. Mate, is there any way that the RBA can actually punish the government for their spending, mate? Because it seems that the RBA seems to be punishing the consumer, which they've pulled in the reins.
0: Yep.
7: But so regardless of what they do, they can keep jacking them up. But the way the government's spending, mate, that's pointless. So I don't see the sense in it. So is there any way that the RBA can officially punish or pull the government up in spending?
0: Look, they're an independent body, but effectively they have one tool. They can change interest rates without the approval of the government. They are very limited in what they can do, so they can't actually punish the government, unfortunately.
7: Well, then it's pointless, Clint, honestly, because like every person I know out there, mate, is cutting back severely.
0: Yep.
7: And if that's not working, well, obviously it's the government spending, and if they're not going to pull their heads in, well, then we're stuffed, mate. You know what I mean?
0: Yeah, you're right, Luke. Thank you for your call, 131873. Just on government spending, Albo was bragging in Parliament today that 1.3 million jobs have been created. The Shadow Minister, the Shadow Treasurer, Tim Wilson, questioned him about the unemployment rate.
8: Today, the unemployment rate rose to 4.7%, the highest rate in 5 years. Because of Labor, 103,000 more Australians have lost their jobs this year. When is the Treasurer going to lose his?
9: Order. I'm asked about employment and then a usual sledge at the end of the question, so I'll address them in order. I'll address them in order, Mr. Speaker. This government has the lowest unemployment rate of any government in 50 years.
10: Yeah.
9: I note that in the question, that was acknowledged.
11: That's
9: by
11: right.
9: Saying it was the highest unemployment rate in 5 years since they were
11: That's
9: on
11: right.
9: the Treasury benches.
11: Right.
9: Because what we have sought to do each and every day is to prioritise employment growth, which is why on our watch, 1.3 million jobs have been created.
0: 1.3 million jobs created by the Albanese government. But also bear in mind, when the Albanese government took over from Scott Morrison, there were around 150,000 public servants, federal public servants, directly in government departments. Now, that doesn't include the Defence Force, for instance, and the AFP. 150,000. That has ballooned to 195,000. Okay, that's an increase of 45,000. Now, that hasn't completely distorted the unemployment figures, but it plays a role. And then when we're talking about excessive government spending, that's another example of it. Coming up next, the market wrap.
1: We
11: Weekend NRL is back with the continuous call team.
12: Talking about bogan moths.
13: 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There's been a few around, hasn't there?
12: I was coming home from Ulladulla last night and it was just getting dark. It was about 6:30.
14: Just stop for a second. Did you call them bogan moths?
12: Why yeah, bogans?
15: What are they called?
14: They're bogong moths.
12: Bogong, not bogan.
13: Let's move
11: on. Thanks to Harvey Norman, Fishwick and Belconnen, the continuous call team on 2CC.
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4: It's Clinton Maynard with Money News. As of this evening, some Q Clothing and Veronica Main's clothing stores are beginning to shut their doors and permanently. 26 stores from tonight and then tomorrow will slowly start to close. No more stock will go into those stores, and once everything's sold, they'll shut for good. Now, they do have more stores across the country. As you know, we've reported on this one before, Q Clothing has gone into voluntary administration. The administrators, the receivers, FTI Consulting, are now negotiating with certain parties who are interested in buying what's left of the chain. But they've said today, as part of the sale process, parties have been asked to identify which stores they're going to be interested in as part of the potential transaction. Based on the feedback, there's a common group of parties, a common group of stores that parties have indicated they're not seeking to continue with. So those stores close. Revealed this week that Q Clothing had debts of $55 million before it went into administration. Still some feedback coming in about trying to find a job when you're older. Kristen, thank you for your email. I'm 40. Took me 3 months to get a contract role, despite having worked in financial services, office administration, customer service for 20 years, even rewording my resume. It appears they're still filtering out people with extensive experience, who have life experience. Therefore, you don't end up with enough experience. Thank you for your message. Paul says on the text line, I'm retired, but I used to have a small company. You and the callers have mentioned that applicants for a job often don't hear back from a prospective employer. I might have advertised for customer service people maybe 80 times. And sometimes I'd get maybe 100 applicants who were university graduates with accounting qualifications. But they were clearly Chinese. Most of them were totally unsuitable. It frustrated me, but I replied to all of them.
3: And now on Money News, the market wrap.
4: The ASX 200 down by 8.2 points today, 8,000. Just what was the final figure? Was 8,719 points. Four of the 11 sectors rose. The staples, so Woolworths did quite well today, up by 3.47%. The biggest losers, Infotech down by 3.41%, materials by 3.95%. Very much following what happened in the United States overnight. To unpack the market, Emilio D'Amato from EnviroInvest joins us. Hi, Elio.
5: Yeah, g'day, Clinton. And it felt like a bit of a duck on a pond today where we looked calm on top, but down below we pedal like crazy, and that's where all the stories were.
4: Yeah, so big falls on Wall Street overnight, particularly with the Nasdaq. Nasdaq shed more than 500 points, so down almost by 2%, and it was those AI-style stocks, the neo-cloud stocks, that went down. Did that then affect our market?
5: Yeah, particularly at the open. I mean, when we went down, there was really nowhere to hide. We knew that the US was going or had corrected, and there was the big names that drove it, and that was going to really hit us quite hard today. And obviously, a lot of those AIs, by extension, you know, a lot of minerals, get data centers up, blah, blah, blah. And that's why we saw a big sell-off in a lot of those more volatile miners, particularly early on, because the demand for their commodities would actually drop. Needless to say, they've made a monster in recent times, but of course we only report on nightly moves. But so that was the difference. But then, of course, we got the news later on in the day that unemployment had crept up a little bit here in Australia, and it was a case of bad news is good news, because obviously that would mean the RBA wouldn't be as trigger-happy, as it were, in regards to lifting rates when they next meet. So we saw a bit of a rebound in the broader market and recouped a lot of what we lost earlier on. So that's why I alluded to the fact, really, if you were just coming from Mars and you just landed on Earth and you look at our market, you say, well, not much happened today. But actually, there was quite a bit of action.
4: Mining stocks, though, there's still a sell-off. So BHP, Rio Tinto both down.
5: Yeah, I think we're seeing a broader sell-off in regards to commodities. Just, you know, the market moves between over-exuberance and over-pessimism, and the reality is somewhere in between. And I think what we've seen in regards to a lot of the miners is probably there's a little bit of optimism. I mean, you know, copper going to near all-time highs, but iron ore hasn't moved at all, and gold has been sold off a little bit. So notwithstanding the Northern Star news, which keeps things elevated there. But in regards to the broader moves of commodities, yeah, we've seen a bit of them come back. And obviously a large amount of their consumers is going to be what occurs in China and and what occurs with this whole AI thing. So I think we, I suppose the smart cookies out there made 1 and 1 equal 3, and therefore decided to sell down the mining stocks today. Particularly the lithium players too. We saw some big sell there.
4: Yeah, and that earlier in the week, I know that was because of an announcement made in the EU about restricting Chinese imports of EVs. That then has a flow-on effect to our lithium that we export to China for the batteries.
5: Yeah, and obviously that's why we sold, but the Europeans will do what they do. I mean, the growing demand for EVs is happening. The price of batteries continues to plummet the trajectory is definitely southeast. You're a numbskull if you haven't got it installed in your home at the moment. And quite frankly, it's a good way to insulate yourself from the rising price of oil and diesel and all that sort of thing, which has played so much havoc on our broader economy. So, but nonetheless, though, we've seen a bit of a pullback in prices. That's okay. It'll just keep reducing the prices for you and me, Clinton.
4: Good on you, Elio. We'll catch up next week.
5: Looking forward to it. Thank you very much. Bye now.
4: Elio D'Amato, the founder of Enviro Invest.
3: Wrapping up the business day, Money News with Clinton Maynard.
4: A lot of frustrated listeners trying to get into the employment market. Hi, Pete.
0: G'day, mate. How are you?
4: What's your experience been?
0: I've been looking for work probably since March. I reckon I've gone for 5-6 jobs a week for about 30 weeks. So that'd be like 150 jobs, 180 jobs.
4: Yep.
0: It's crazy out there. And I think you get filtered out of 2/3 of them with no response.
4: What sector do you look for jobs in?
0: Design, architecture, and the construction industry, project management, that type of thing.
4: Well, would the growth of AI and the growth of the way software has developed in architecture and design, has that played a big role?
0: Well, yeah, certain things that would take 2 or 3 weeks to do can be done in 30 seconds. They might not be done as well. Well, actually, I lie, they can be done quite well. It's taken the fun out of that job, to be honest with you.
4: Yeah, obviously, you're probably trying to pivot into different industries as well. I wish you all the best for the future, Pete. This is a common theme we're hearing from so many people now. And there's often a slogan I've heard that AI won't replace your job, but you might be replaced by somebody who can use AI. But it might also be the case that you're going to have to look at an entirely different industry.
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4: Now, this is big news that many of our listeners are going to be interested in. Carnival Cruise Lines has confirmed this afternoon they're going to reduce their presence in Australia, and they're pretty much the biggest cruise line that operates here. Due to regulatory uncertainty and high costs, this will be part of the reason they're going to reduce their services. So the Carnival Adventure will depart Sydney in March of 2028, will not return. And the Carnival Limnosa, which sails seasonally from Brisbane and has done since 2022, will make a final voyage in 2028. Now, they'll continue with Carnival Splendor and Carnival Encounter. They will sail all year round from Sydney and Brisbane, but the other two ships will disappear.
3: Wrapping up the business day, Money News with Clinton Maynard.
4: There's been plenty of focus, of course, over the past week or so on the changes to the way credit card surcharges are covered, being effectively passed on to the business. But it's not the only way the credit card system has been changing in the last couple of weeks. Some of the banks, because the regulations surrounding interchange fees have also been adjusted, have been changing benefits to you, the consumer. So, for instance, travel insurance has been adjusted. Frequent flyer schemes also have been. Now, there is an excellent new book has been released. It's called Mastering the Game of Frequent Flyer Points. It's written by David Maloney. And I wanted to speak to David on the show because just given the fact it's been on the surcharge issue, it does raise the question about the broader issue of how frequent flyer points schemes are administered and whether there's a way seriously you can benefit from them. G'day, David.
15: Great to be with you. Thanks for having me on the show.
4: Congratulations on the book. I think this is going to prove to be an excellent guide for people who do use frequent flyer schemes.
15: Well, it was designed to be very helpful to consumers as well as to businesses that run loyalty programs. And, of course, the timing, as you say, couldn't be better given the 1st of October changes. So helping people to master the game, because if you play the game, you can actually win. But if you don't play the game, you're effectively paying this embedded loyalty tax now. And what you're really doing is cross-subsidising those that play the game or play the game better than you.
4: So just on the changes, the RBA's changes that kicked in now on the 1st of October, how does that affect a loyalty scheme or a frequent flyer point scheme?
15: Well, in multiple ways, because it's actually quite complicated. Firstly, on the revenue side, the businesses are not getting that surcharge. So that's a big hit to their revenue. And businesses themselves, so let's pick a retailer that's paying you a loyalty program point, whether it's a retailer's point or an airline point ultimately, they have less revenue to spend on those points. And so they're going to say, well, if you love with the points and I want you to keep coming back to my shop, I'm going to have to still pay you those points or endanger my business by paying you less points. So I'll probably find some way to round up my pricing in order to ensure that you continue to get those loyalty points. But I'm also recognising that if you were using a credit card before, you were basically double dipping. You were getting points from me as a retailer, yep, but you're also getting points from the credit card. And now it's much harder for you to get that credit card point. And as you said, the banks have not only changed some of the value adds, but they're also typically capping the number of points you can get, limiting them in some way, and also increasing the cost of the annual fee of those cards. And so as a consumer, you need to be much more careful about what the cost of those points through that credit card might be. So as I say in the book, we see a swing away from spend-based point generation for consumers to activation-based. So that means that if someone could get you to change your shopping behavior to a new utility provider or to a new retailer or to a new pet store, you'll be able to earn points for changing your behavior in the way that you used to with credit cards. And the best demonstration of that is mortgages. There are now 5 mortgages in Australia where if you switch from one mortgage provider to another, you can get a very serious number of points as a reward.
4: But you've got to make sure from the mortgage point of view that that mortgage is going to be good for you.
15: Well, totally. And this is where price and points have to be analysed together, because fundamentally, we should always go for the cheapest possible price. But if you can get price plus points and the points overlay the cheapest price, you're better off. If you can pay a small amount for those points, and then you can redeem those points for some

0: Are we obsessed with this flying, or is it the other benefits that the scheme offers that, lures us in?
1: Well, Australia and New Zealand are very unique because we're such isolated, developed economies, and so we all had to fly a long way to get anywhere other than our own country. So Qantas had a natural advantage in terms of loyalty. It also, you know, was the dominant overseas airline provider, you know, and protected by the government. So naturally, they had some advantages. But Qantas have done an incredible job broadening the loyalty scheme across the whole economy. So from frequent flying to frequent buying, COVID accelerated that. And now what we're seeing is being able to earn loyalty points across every facet of a consumer spend. And not just Qantas, you know, Virgin and all other airlines around the world are doing the same thing.
0: Last question for you, David, and I do recommend our listeners have a look at the book, Points: Mastering the Game of Frequent Flyer Points. But if you could give us one tip that our listeners should take on board when it comes to using frequent flyer points to ensure they're getting maximum value out of it, what would it be?
1: So I would say two steps. One, go to learnearnburn.com, which is the companion site for the book. So that will help you understand the whole 100 loyalty program landscape in Australia so you can maximise your airline or dollar point generation. Secondly, as I said before, if you go for long-haul business and first and upgrades, not only do you get up to 10 times more value in your redemption coefficient, but you're also getting the economics of happiness, what I call joyalty in the book, which is the anticipation ahead of the trip itself, and then the core memory that gets created, which I think fundamentally, both from a psychological point of view and a personal point of view, adds a lot more value than just getting a puddle of pleasure from redeeming for an object that will be quickly forgotten.
0: It's a really good point. Something that you can't actually put a dollar value necessarily on, whether a gift card doesn't work like that. David, congratulations on the book. Thanks for coming on the show.
1: Thank you for having me.
0: Dave Maloney, the book is called Points: Mastering the Game of Frequent Flyer Points.
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3: Courtesy of The Australian, a few more examples of shrinkflation, and these are all confectionery, I should point out. 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
5: Good evening, I'm Jamel Wells. Analysts say the Reserve Bank has a tough decision to make about another interest rate rise. Data shows Australia's unemployment rate has risen to 4.7%, its highest in 5 years. Just over 39,000 jobs were lost in the past month. SEEK economist Blair Chapman has told Money News a rate rise soon is likely.
6: I think it makes it a little bit more line ball, but I still think on the margin they're likely to increase rates. And I think that is because they're focused on inflation at the moment. We heard before the last meeting and we've heard since that they're really concerned that inflation's not going to get back to their target for quite some time. And so that's their focus at the moment.
5: The Prime Minister says cutting the private health rebate for over 65s is the best way to support Australia's ageing population. The government has reintroduced its bill after it was voted down on Wednesday. The legislation lacks a clear path through the Senate, but the Greens might back it if pensioners are exempt. Anthony Albanese has told Parliament the bill is critical to fund aged care.
7: We have an ageing of the population. We will need more resources to go into aged care, and we have a view that you have to find some of that money through sensible reform, which is what this is.
5: Calls are growing for an independent body to respond to cases of sexual assault and abuse in the military. An ADF member has been identified as a person of interest after a video recording device was found in the bathroom of a ship docked in Queensland. The issue has been raised in federal parliament by independent senator and veteran Jackie Lambie. She says defence doesn't appear to have learned any lessons from the past.
8: I have to ask, my goodness, what are you teaching them at recruit school that they think that's acceptable behaviour, to be putting cameras up in women's areas when they're taking their clothes off? Enough is enough. What defence has failed on is it's failed on its legal system, and therefore I'm asking for an independent body to sit outside defence.
5: Police say a gun failed to go off during an attempted gangland hit in Sydney's southwest. A gunman tried to shoot a 44-year-old man and his 15-year-old daughter near a Fairfield West school in June. A 19-year-old man has been charged with coordinating the attack. A Victorian man who fatally shot a friend over a $500 debt before desecrating his body has been jailed for up to 13 and a half years. Robert Mantini shot Adrian Romeo, whose remains were found in 2024. And archaeologists believe they've found the world's oldest shipwreck off the coast of Turkey. The ship is thought to be 4,700 years old. Checking sport, tonight's Rugby League World Cup opener is sold out at Allianz Stadium. Reece Walsh is lining up for Australia against Kalyn Ponga, who'll make his Kiwis debut. Test coach Andrew McDonald is holding out hope Cameron Green will play in the series against South Africa. The second of three tests starts Sunday, with Green racing the clock to recover from a side strain. McDonald admits Green is unlikely to bowl if named.
9: Cam hasn't started batting yet, so he's done some physical. You may have seen that during the lunch break and that. So he started running. He's progressing well, and as I said before the first test match, We're confident that he can play a part in this series at some point. So he's got a few things to go through in the next 3 to 4 days.
5: West Coast is monitoring former Collingwood forward Bobby Hill as he eyes a return to the AFL. In the NRL, Parramatta prop Junior Barlow has signed a contract extension until the end of next year. That's news and sport.
2: 2CC weather. Alexander Watson Insulation. Canberra's cold. Your house doesn't have to be.
10: Partly cloudy with light winds overnight, getting down to 5 degrees. Tomorrow, cloudy with a medium chance of showers and a top of 18. More showers to start the weekend. Saturday, partly cloudy, getting up to 20. And Sunday, cloudy with more showers on the cards and a high of 21 degrees.
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0: across Australia. 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
1: Good evening, everyone. Welcome along. It is 7 minutes past 8, 7 past 7 if you're listening to us in Queensland. Wherever you're listening to us, welcome along. We've got a lot ahead of us tonight on our program. We are going to be revisiting something we did last week with a fellow, we're calling him the neighbourhood grandson, who can go around and solve your tech problems, like having a whiz kid in your backyard. So we're going to have him back, because we promised there's a couple of things that we had to chase up with him. We had him on last Thursday. A lot of you enjoyed hearing from him. That was young Darcy. Kel's going to be here with, of course, our word clinic later in the program. We'll keep across any breaking news, and of course our news hour guest that we have on a Thursday this week, Terry Barnes. He'll be with us shortly, because the big story for a lot of people in Canberra has been this private health insurance rebate for over 65s, the extra rebate, which has been there for a long time, which was removed by the government in the budget. It was marketed as a savings measure, and that the money would then be shifted across into aged care. But I think, as we've been explaining pretty well since the day after the budget, it's simple cost shifting, because if people then drop their private health cover, as many will, based on all of the information coming through, those people will then go into the public hospital system, which, of course, is still funded by taxpayers, and there'd be more tax dollars being used, and those tax dollars would be being provided by the state government. So federal government's not paying, state government does, but it's the same taxpayers. So we'll talk about that with Terry, because it's back in the parliament. There are signs that maybe there might be a little bit of a compromise, but at the moment the Greens and all the crossbenchers are saying, no, this is not happening. There's also the Victorian election, which is not that far away now, the last week of November, and there has been today a political move by the Victorian government on the question of abortion, because the One Nation leader in Victoria has talked about winding back the laws on abortion. And so this was seen, obviously, by the Labor Party as an opportunity to make abortions free, so to cover the cost of abortion care. This applies in the ACT, as I understand it. And he was then the Premier, who's, I guess we talk about him, the embattled Premier Ben Carroll, who I think's got no hope of winning the election. But he thought, well, if I can try and wedge the Liberal leader, Jess Wilson, into being equivocal on this, maybe it'll try to tie her into the One Nation side. But as I understand it, in the last few hours, she's told The Guardian, and I'm having a look online there, there's some quotes from her saying that they'll match Labor's commitment. So I'll go through that shortly, because the shadow boxing between the Labor government, the Liberal Party, the Coalition and One Nation in Victoria is fascinating to watch, if only to give us an idea of what's going to happen at the New South Wales election, and then, of course, the national election, which will be held the year after next, we would think. But, of course, at this stage, anything's possible. You've heard in our Money News program the analysis of unemployment at a five-year high today. Of course, we can put all the usual caveats on that. We know how these employment numbers are calculated. It's a Bureau of Statistics survey, very big survey. But many of you say, well, it underestimates the extent of both unemployment and people who are underemployed. But nonetheless, unemployment went up. Just over 39,000 jobs lost over the month. And ironically, the situation then is, well, that means less chance of the Reserve Bank hiking interest rates again. So, if the unemployment numbers were good and a whole lot of people got jobs and the unemployment rate went down, we'd be talking about an economy that's overheating, and therefore the Reserve Bank's going to be forced to hike interest rates. But this story, as of today, is that it might be less likely to happen. So we'll look at that. There's drama in the Greens as well, with this Senator Jordan Steele John. He's been accused of multiple allegations of making inappropriate comments towards women. It's come from a number of members of the Greens. It's being looked at by the WA Greens. The Greens, for a party which has, compared to the major parties, a smallish number of members, but a lot of people in the Senate, they do seem to have a lot of factions. There's a lot of cross-factional hatred and dislike. And then I guess the question's going to be, who knew what and when? But all these allegations are being looked at, and it's probably fair to say that he's rejected them as well. So we'll take a look at that one for you as well. Plenty more. Plus, the government's Digital Duty of Care Bill, which was released today. There are some modifications, there are some changes, and I do notice that the Coalition has said, well, we'll have a look at the bill. And so I thought, well, I'll have a look. So I've opened up the bill, and it is, well, it's very big, a very, very lengthy bill, and it's the kind of piece of legislation, and I'll ask my news hour guest who's gone through this himself because he was involved in all of this stuff. It very complicated and very detailed, but they've got a memorandum of understanding, like a summary. It says, have a look at this. This gives you a summary and an idea of what it's all about. So I thought, I'll have a quick look at that. 110 pages, just the summary. So, surprisingly, I'm not going to read that out to you, but it's an important issue buried in a mountain of words. So we'll look at that as best we can in this hour, because there are obviously a lot of concerns. 13 past 8 is the time. You're welcome to give us your thoughts. There's plenty of other things happening, of course, tonight. We'll keep across the scores in the Rugby League. It's Rugby League test being played tonight. We'll keep across that for you. We'll let you know what's happened. And if anyone in here wins the $100 million Powerball, you'll probably know. And if any of you win the $100 million Powerball, you might want to give us a call. Although that does invite people to pretend. So anyway, someone's going to win that money somewhere tonight. Who knows? 131873 is the number. 0460873873. It's Thursday night. We'll get into it straight after this.
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1: 17 past 8 past 7 if you're in Queensland. Last night on our news hour, our guest here was Misha Zielinski, who we've had on our program for the last four and a bit years. He's been back and forth to Ukraine. He was only just in Ukraine recently, and if you heard him last night, he was observing and gave us a pretty stark picture of what life is like in Ukraine and where they are as they brace for what might be next from Russia. And he's written in the Financial Review, so if you want to go and have a look and you can access that, he's written in a lot more detail about what life is like there under this constant assault from Vladimir Putin. And since we spoke last night, there have been developments where Putin has launched assaults on some of the energy utilities in Ukraine, and they have continued. They've been stepped up. There are reports that the internet connections are being throttled and pulled back, that some of the intelligence that was being provided to Ukraine may be pulled back amid this, I think, pretty fair assumption that the United States is leaning in the direction of Putin if they think he can give them some diesel that might bring fuel prices down there. This is from Putin, who's been doing this for 4 years to Ukraine, and there's also credible evidence that he's been providing information and assistance to Iran. So go figure. That's the situation as we stand there after we had that conversation with Misha last night. We're usually talking to the people who are right on the scene of all these things, and let's do that right now, because Terry Barnes is our weekly news hour guest. Terry, good evening to you.
7: Good evening, John.
1: Yeah, so the health insurance rebate, which I know many of our listeners were very concerned about when it first came out. We talked about it the day after the budget, and one of the reasons we talked about it was that you were one of the architects of the change, and I think people know now it goes up in steps over 65 to keep people in private health cover. Government says it'll save $3 billion a year. They'll shift it into aged care. Logic tells you, of course, that people will drop their private health cover, move to the public system. So cost to the taxpayer could be even higher. I think that's the fair assessment. But I did say last night that you'd always been quite pessimistic about the prospect of being knocked off in the Senate by the Greens and the crossbench. That has happened, and the government's put the bill back in. But at the moment, all the crossbenchers saying, "Well, if you're putting the same bill back in, we're not going to back it." Where do you think it's going now?
7: Well, certainly I was wrong about the Greens when it came to stopping that legislation, because they did. And it has been reintroduced. But as I understand it, as far as I've seen, it hasn't changed at all. So they're going to have another crack. And if it fails again, it becomes a double dissolution trigger, which is just a little bit of trivia to note. But reality is, what the Greens, I think, are doing are flexing their muscles, showing particularly the Prime Minister that they're not going to be patsies under David Shoebridge, that they're going to actually flex their own muscles. They're going to set their own agenda. And if Labor doesn't play to it enough, then they're going to actually make a nuisance of themselves, because they don't believe in private health. They don't believe in private health insurance. This is all about politics. But if I was somebody over 65, and I'm not that far away from that, I should be very grateful to David Shoebridge for playing these silly bugger games, because it means that the private health insurance seniors rebates are going to continue.
1: Let me go to what you said earlier about politics. And originally, when we talked about this, your view was, and straight after the budget, when there were so many brush fires coming out of the budget, I think the agreement we had here, because we were one of the few programs talking about it, was that the over 65s, Labor doesn't really think they're going to be getting their votes anyway, most of them, and the Greens aren't going to be getting their votes, so there were no votes for them in this. Since then, we've had an outcry build up. We've had the health department information showing that significant numbers, I think 80-90% of the people who get the rebate are on incomes of around $37,000 a year. But when you talk politics, you just mentioned the Greens. Now, the Greens might decide, okay, we need a concession on this, that they might say, okay, pensioners can have it, and they might carve that out, and then self-funded retirees, the Greens might say, well, we're more likely to have a few pensioners vote for us, but self-funded retirees unlikely to vote for us. Is it as cynical as that?
7: Pretty well, because the Greens focus on the youth, but they don't focus on the elderly, because elderly people either vote traditional Labor or for the Coalition, or One Nation now, I guess, as well. But certainly, if you look at the Parliamentary Committee report into this legislation that came down last week, the Greens, in their dissenting report, basically saying we don't agree with this bill, they did make the point that pensioners at least should be exempted from what the government wanted to do. So my sense is that if the government has any political sense, they'll start to try and negotiate a compromise to say, okay, we'll carve out the pensioners, but the self-funded retirees stay in. I mean, the people who actually not only provide for themselves with the private health insurance, but to provide it for themselves with their preparation for retirement are going to get hit yet again.
1: Yeah, yeah. So it is cynical, certainly, and of course the numbers. And since we talked, and you helped put all this together all those years ago, but since then numbers have come out, health department numbers which have been come out through Freedom of Information, where they've estimated the number of people who'll drop their private health cover and go across into the public hospital system, and that's another example, isn't it, of this Machiavellian cost shifting, where they figure, all right, well, it's not going to be on our bill because we're running we underwrite private hospitals, but the public hospitals are largely funded by the states, so they can pay for that.
7: Well, that's pretty well it. But the feds actually pay about 40% of the recurrent costs. Operational costs of public hospitals. So when you go and have your surgery or whatever, 40% of that's actually paid by the federal government to the state government. So it's actually a false economy. If Mark Butler, the health minister, is thinking that now he's going to fob it all off to the states, it's going to come back and bite him on the bum because the federal government actually pays a big part of the extra cost that those people, depending on the public system, having been private, are going to cause him.
1: Yeah. We'll see what comes of all of that. And then I did observe, I think it was it Monday? I think I was pretty depressed on Monday, to be honest, because there are all these problems that keep coming up. And one of them was when I think the emergency medical doctors and their college came up talking about how we're not prepared for the ageing population. You talk about yourself and others getting through their 60s into the 70s, the wave of people who are going to get older, and that we're not ready to deal with all of that in our public hospital system and our general hospital system. That would be true, wouldn't it? And are they just kicking that down the road and hoping that, you know, no one notices?
7: Well, yes and no, I reckon, John, because we boomers are the fittest, the healthiest generation of older people that has ever been and could possibly ever be, because I think younger people have fallen off the cart in terms of their own habits and culture and lifestyle. So if you look at it that way, the boomer group looks huge in terms of knocking on the doors of healthcare and hospitals, but they may not knock on the door in the same way as previous generations have in the same sort of proportional numbers. So it may be that people live to their 80s and 90s and then knock on the door for the last 6 months of life, because we all do that. But they're not necessarily putting a strain on the public hospitals or the private hospital system in such a way as, say, the war generation or the depression generation did.
1: Okay. Now, there's that. We had a conversation last night about employment and unemployment in the context of the immigration debate, where the hospitality industry is saying, hey, be careful, because we can't fill all the jobs we have right now. And then, of course, inevitably, the young people that won't do the jobs right across the country. And then there's that old chestnut of those pensioners, it's not all, but some pensioners who would like to work more but don't, so we're not tapping into Australians who do the job to do the work. So unemployment up to 4.7%, it's a five-year high, but that's what the Reserve Bank wants, isn't it? They want unemployment to be higher so they don't have to raise interest rates.
7: Well, I don't think they want unemployment to be higher, because nobody wants people to be out of jobs, but certainly they want the economy as a whole to cool down a bit, to slow down a bit, and effectively not put pressure on inflation in the way that it has been. And certainly I think there is only one piece of good news out of that figure today, because another 40,000 people, I think it is, have lost their jobs in the last month. But it does mean that the chances of another interest rate rise before Christmas have actually receded. They're less likely, not more likely, as the commentators have been saying the last week or so since the latest interest rate rise.
1: Yep. And look, on our feedback line here, pensioners having private health insurance. So I'm assuming there are, you look at these things, it would be a stretch, but there would be levels of private health insurance that are being accessed by people who are on the pension, maybe the part pension, whatever it might be. It would be difficult, but they must, because there's got to be figures showing that they do.
7: Well, that's right. And no matter what I said before about the overall health state of older people, older boomers, anecdotally, people actually want to have the peace of mind of having the care they need, when they need it, where they want it, in the private sector as opposed to the public. And people are prepared to make big sacrifices. So that those large numbers of people that the health department identified on 37,000 or less a year will still actually sacrifice in terms of other day-to-day necessities as well as luxuries to actually keep their private health insurance, to have that cover. So I don't think the government, and certainly I don't think Minister Butler, who's pretty competent on the whole, but I think he's misjudged this absolutely totally. They've very cynically said, well, older people don't vote for us, we'll do this, we'll get away with it. But I think it's come to really have a political as well as an actual community backlash.
1: Okay, now just want to note here, I think this makes sense. Greg says, you and many others refer to the financial implications of loading up the public health system. Nobody seems to factor in the increased number of people who will die. Poorer health because they're straining. The system gets overworked and strained. And we've seen in New South Wales, we don't know the full story, 46-year-old male in Prince of Wales Hospital. He's doused other patients with petrol, tried to set them on fire. It happened on Tuesday night. We don't know the circumstances, but we know that people who might be on the edge these days are going into hospitals and have to be dealt with, and often there just aren't the resources and the people to deal with them.
7: Well, that's very true, and certainly I think if more people are going into the public system because that's the only place that they can afford to go, especially when it comes to accident and emergency, that there are real problems there, real challenges, real issues. And certainly I think it's important that both the federal and state governments actually understand that in terms of working through these issues. And that's one of the problems, I think, John, because the states do their thing, the feds do their thing, and they don't talk very well. And even in my time, 20 years ago when I was advising Tony Abbott as health minister, the federal and state governments just would not agree on anything except the feds had money, the states wanted it, and there was always the argument about how much and shifting costs from one to the other, especially with Medicare and hospital costs. If they spent as much time focusing on improving the quality of care in their health systems, I think our state governments would be doing far more for their communities than they are when they argue with the feds about money.
1: All right, let's take a break. I've got more feedback for you, Terry. I'll come back in a moment because we have got this situation in Victoria where there was this move by the Victorian Premier to make abortions, that is out-of-pocket costs for abortion. There's a bit of nuance to this, but essentially saying that they would cover it. And as I understand it, the ACT is the only other state that does this. So he announced it this morning. And there are quotes now from the opposition leader, Jess Wilson, in the Guardian saying, well, Liberals will match it to try and essentially neutralise the issue. So I'll ask you about this shortly. And also, Terry, during this commercial break, could you just read the 110-page memorandum of understanding on the Digital Duty of Care Bill and summarise it for me after this? You mind doing that?
7: I'll try my speed reading. I haven't done that for a long time.
1: No, all right. Do your best. Coming up straight after, it's just gone 8:30, 7:30 in Queensland.
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1: 26 minutes to 9 to 8 if you're listening to us in Queensland. 131873 is the number. Just on a couple of topics we've discussed here, one of our listeners saying, I've got Sydney Water putting in new pipes in my area. Without female Irish backpackers, we'll have nobody to hold the stop-go traffic signs. Don't seem to have Australians capable of doing it. I actually haven't checked recently, but I know a few years back it was Irish women were doing the stop-go signs, and there was an agency, I think in Dublin, that was young Irish women would go to, and they'd get a visa, and they'd come out here and run the stop-go signs, which must be reasonably lucrative, I'm assuming. Hospitals, healthcare worked fine when our population was 10, 12, 15 million. It is a function of course, growing population. We talked about it earlier in last night's program, going all the way back 25 years when Bob Carr was complaining that he'd rebuilt quite a few of the New South Wales hospitals, but the population was growing so quickly that they were having trouble keeping up. That was a conversation, wasn't it? Early this century, wasn't it, Terry Barnes?
7: Yes, it was, John. And certainly Bob Carr was one who, I think, towards the end of his time as Premier, didn't he say he wanted to close down Sydney to migrants? He wanted them to go anywhere.
1: He said Sydney was full because he said we can't cope with the infrastructure, can't cope. And he was pointing specifically at hospitals. And that was quite a few years ago. Let's get to Victoria. There's an election in the last week of November. We have the coalition, Jess Wilson's the leader, they're leading. You've got the Premier, Ben Carroll, who's very wooden, all the interviews I've seen with him, and he's embattled, in inverted commas. And then you've got One Nation, where their leader, Warren Pickering, had actually talked on a number of occasions about winding back the laws on abortion. So Ben Carroll came out today and said that the government would cover the costs of an abortion. Now, at the moment, Medicare covers a lot of the costs, but as I understand it, there are other costs. If it's regional areas, travel costs, there are also out-of-pocket costs. And so a few hours after that, Jess Wilson, who obviously Ben Carroll was hoping to wedge her, she's come out and matched the promise. So One Nation's presence has already had an impact there.
7: Well, yes, I think to a point, John, but I think Ben Carroll was trying the wedge on Jess Wilson, who is a moderate and obviously a woman, and trying to actually put her in a difficult position with the conservative wing of her own coalition parties, you know, Liberals and the Nationals, but also with One Nation in terms of there are quite a few people who think that the abortion laws of Victoria are too too generous, too liberal. But certainly she made it clear this afternoon that, as far as she was concerned, as leader of the Liberals, that as Premier, that she would not go. There was not going to be a cigarette paper between her and Labor on this one.
1: Yep.
7: And I think she learnt from David Crisafulli's experience in 2024 in their election up there in Queensland, didn't she? In the sense that Stephen Miles, the then Premier, basically tried to make abortion an issue because he knew that the LNP had a range of opinions on abortion and that it would split the party. And indeed, it did during the campaign. And at one point, it looked like there could be a miracle win for Labor on the back of it. Mm. And certainly, Ben Carroll thought, I'll try reverse ferret again, see it might work.
1: Yep.
7: Jess Wilson shut it down. But the thing for her is, having shut it down, there will be people in her party who won't be particularly happy with that. And there will be people, certainly, who are leaning towards One Nation, socially conservative people who won't be happy with that either. So in that sense, there's going to be a bit of uneasiness in the camp, but I think she made the right decision.
1: Because I see here, what I see is they cover out-of-pocket costs for care, and I think it's up to 16 weeks gestation. That might be post the procedure as well. And they're saying it would be GP, specialist consultation, scans, tests, some of the medication that goes right through there. And I do see that the government is saying they want to extend access to medical abortion from 9 to 10 weeks gestation, and the opposition's saying they're not going to change it, they're going to leave it where it is. So there is a slight difference there on that aspect, but this is the game that's being played now, and One Nation is having an impact everywhere.
7: Well, I think that's right, and I think I'll give credit to Jess Wilson on that extra wedge that Labor was trying in terms of lengthening the period for medical abortions. But because I agree with Tony Abbott. Yes, he is my old boss, but I agree with him. And he said that abortion should be safe, legal and rare. And I think actually Jess Wilson does understand that as well. She might be making it easier in terms of the cost, but in terms of access to it, that hasn't changed. And I think that's something that she should actually be explaining to her own, worried members when she goes out and sells the whole thing.
1: Yeah. Now, the other thing that I did say I was going to ask you, and last night we had people and we get this debate over where preferences are going, should there be a preference deal? And I was saying that when you see the polls, and one of the reasons that the polls still have Labor ahead, two-party preferred, is that a lot of the pollsters are asking, where are your preferences going? And I think at the last federal poll, 75% of One Nation preferences went to the coalition, so a quarter of them went elsewhere. Most of the Green preferences do go straight to Labor. And so people were saying, in the present climate, these One Nation voters, they're jacked off with everyone, but they're not going to give them preferences to Labor. And I said, the way we'll find out, Terry, is when we get to the election at the end of November, because they'll have to distribute their preferences and we'll see where they go.
7: Well, that's right. But preferences won't be talked about until nominations close, I think, which is the first week of November, because you don't know who you're going to preference until you actually see who's on the ballot paper.
1: Mm-hmm.
7: But certainly, if I was advising Jess Wilson, I would be saying, make the Greens last, make Labor second last, and always preference One Nation above them, unless there is a total loony One Nation candidate who you just can't do business with. Because I think it's important that the centre-right actually work together as far as preferences go. But I think it's important that the coalition parties, Libs and the Nationals, to go all out for majority government. And the best way to do that is to make sure that they harvest as many of those One Nation preferences as they possibly can.
1: I'm looking at that Victorian, because she's been very... Look, I see a lot of her on my social media, Jess Wilson, so I know who she is. I'm assuming in Victoria they see a lot of her. They've seen Ben Carroll, who I've never seen I think I've ever seen a more wooden politician. He seems like he speaks in small, bite-sized chunks, looking like he's terrified to put a word out of place. I don't know whether he's competent, I'm not sure, but hard to believe that he's supposed to save the furniture. So is it one of those situations where people have made up their mind and ultimately the campaign will run, but they're just waiting to have a chance to go into the ballot box and vote?
7: I think most people have made up their minds in Victoria, John. I think, actually, if you look at the way that the polls are are strung out. There's an overwhelming majority of voters supporting right of centre parties, you know, the Libs, the Nats, and One Nation. But the other side of it is I don't think at any time that the parties should assume that voters are locked in. There's always 10, 15, 20% in the middle who decide the actual outcome in terms of being undecided or waiting for the campaign or even waiting for polling day. And certainly those votes are there to be won. And therefore, in a campaign, you've got to make sure that you don't slip up. And you've got to make sure also with pre-poll periods now going for a fortnight before elections in Australia, that you get your really good stuff out there before the pre-poll voting starts.
1: Yep.
7: Because as I think the Coalition found in the last two federal elections, they left some big ticket announcements to the policy launch a week before the vote when people were actually already in the polling booths.
1: Yeah. I just want to read this text because it just disturbs me. And I know in the end we have different systems operating in different parts of the country, but I always find it very frustrating. And I'm not being impolite to the person that sent the message because we do have this fundamental misunderstanding of how preferences work. So someone saying here, they need to have something on the voting form advising where each candidate's preference vote is going, so otherwise this dumbass will get in again like last time. That's what they've said. Now, of course, you distribute the preferences. You make a decision about where your preferences go, and if you're in Victoria or nationally, you have to number every square. But it's your choice. Now, there is a how-to-vote card, but it's your choice as to where you do the preferences. And I don't think people don't seem to realise that, do they?
7: Well, I think sometimes they don't, and that's one of the things about preferential voting, that we never sort of learn everything we need to know about it, because we don't need the preferences being on the ballot paper or in the polling booth, because all those armies, the people out the front there with the how to vote cards, they make sure that you can actually work out the preferences.
1: Tell you how to vote. You don't have to follow them.
7: You don't. Yeah. You could do your and to be honest, I'm a below the line voter in the Senate. Yeah.
1: Well, I do the same. I always fill it out according to. I always look at the. I look and find who's the person I dislike the most. I put them down the bottom. I reckon you do the same.
7: I even do that with my own Liberal Party ticket, to be honest with you.
1: And then you work up.
7: There are candidates there who I like or know well. Yep. And I think we'll do a job better than the people higher up on the ticket. I vote that way.
1: Yeah. And so I think one of the things is if there was an education campaign, the government wouldn't fund it, the opposition, because they like people following the how-to-vote cards, and you probably do too. But if there was an education campaign saying, it's your vote, you put number one, and then you say, well, if they don't get in, who would I prefer? That's preferential voting. I'll put two the next one and the next one, and the one I least want in, I'll put them down the bottom. But it's your choice. And I'd love a campaign along those lines so people understood how it works.
7: Well, I still like your idea about having a none of the above on the ballot paper.
1: Yeah.
7: I think that's a ripper.
1: And that would be, how many seats at the next election, if there was none of the above at the bottom of the ballot paper, how many seats would get 40, 50, 60% none of the above? I reckon a lot.
7: I reckon Parliament would look like that what is it, Kingsmead in South Africa with the test match, nobody there, all empty seats.
1: Yeah. All right. Let's take a comeback in a moment. So this is where we've got, and we did talk all about this also, this real lack of trust in institutions these days. It says here, mail-in votes are a rort, we'll keep One Nation, the Libs out. Well, that's implying that the Electoral Commission's involved in a conspiracy with mail votes. And the truth is, Terry, as you know, every party has scrutineers there. That sort of thing, I think in our system, would be almost impossible to engineer, in my view.
7: Well, I think that's right. And having been a scrutineer myself, I still do scrutineer myself on polling days. So I think it's a lot of fun to see, the anatomical drawings that some informal voters actually put on their ballot papers.
1: Yep.
7: But you're absolutely right. You're absolutely right.
1: You've been scrutineering. I mean, one year you would have seen on a ballot paper Don't re-elect this drunk along the bottom of the ballot paper. I'm going to say on air who it is, but I might tell you off air. At 14 to 9, a rate in Queensland.
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1: 11 minutes to 9 is the time. Look, just quickly, Terry, on the digital duty of care bill, the legislation came in today and I've been looking online. You can see, I think every law firm in the country has got some sort of explanatory memorandum. There's a 110-page explanatory memorandum, I notice, attached to the bill, which is much bigger than that. The broad concern is it can be used to censor views, potentially that the government doesn't like or institutions don't like. Its core message is that you can opt out of the algorithms that are throwing damaging stuff at you. So, thoughts?
7: Well, look, I think algorithms have their place because that's the way that we get access to information these days, particularly online, in terms of the internet, as much as things such as YouTube, for instance. But it comes down to who determines what you want to see and what you don't want to see. It's actually not you. Actually, the most powerful person in legislation, as I've understood it, is this e-safety commissioner.
1: That's the way it looks,
7: And that's a lady called Julie Inman Grant at the moment, though she's announced that she's on her way out and going back to the United States. But certainly, I think, to give any individual who is not you power over what you decide you want to see and do and think is wrong. And I think whatever you say about the legislation being well-intentioned, the consequences, the whether intended or unintended, in terms of freedom of speech, freedom of thought, freedom of decision, I just think are appalling.
1: Yep. All right, so look, I wonder how many people will read all of that stuff. I'll try. Next time we're back here, Terry, you can ask me whether I actually read it, because a lot of pages. So now, the Greens, now we've got a change of leader in the Greens. Their vote has ticked up a little bit over the last week. Probably they're benefiting from this feeling of people that they don't like Labor. They're moving away from Labor. So their vote may have ticked up. They've got a new leader. But they've got this Green Senator, Jordan Steele John. He's taken leave from the party room. There is a letter from a number of members of the party saying that there was concern about inappropriate comments toward women. Part of the letter talked about how the view was that no one should be in a room alone with him or a lift alone with him. He has rejected all of that out of hand. This is what the Green Senator David Shoebridge had to say.
8: I received correspondence in relation to Senator Steele John earlier this week. I want to be clear that I, Steph and the party room take these matters incredibly seriously. And when matters like this are raised, they require a fair, an independent and a timely process for them to be dealt with. The WA Greens are commissioning that process, and the matter has been referred across to the WA Greens. Senator Steele John has indicated to me that he sought leave from the party room, and I've accepted that request.
1: Terry, there have been, both at state and federal levels, there have been both very publicly and very privately suggestions of this sort of stuff happening within the Greens. In the case of this one, people are now talking about the stuff going back quite a few years. So I guess the issue is going to be who knew what and whether the Greens can maintain their holier-than-thou image.
7: Well, that's right. And I think the question is, why, if it goes back years as it's been reported, why has it only become an issue now? And actually an issue a week after the change of leadership with the Greens, but in which I think Senator Steele John actually stood to be a deputy leader. He wanted to be the deputy to whoever won. My sense is, and I, you know, while I think the allegations are very serious and it's right that they are investigated, that I think there's some ulterior motives within the Greens about the timing of this, the motives behind it. And certainly I can see, given that the Greens have so many factions

0: But a double dissolution means the entire Senate is spilt. And so if in the present climate you went to a double dissolution, you'd have an army of One Nation senators, wouldn't you, elected, along with a lot of Greens. That would make a Senate almost impossible to get anything through if you're a Labor government.
1: That may be true, John, but if you're a Prime Minister with a double dissolution bill in your back pocket, doesn't matter what it's about, because very rarely the bill itself becomes an issue in a double dissolution.
0: Right, okay.
1: It's an excuse or a trigger that the Prime Minister can actually call on at any time once he has it in that back pocket to do what he wants when he wants. So, you could... Maybe there is an extra layer of cynicism in all this in terms of Labor putting it back in unchanged.
0: To get the trigger. I hadn't thought of that, and I guess what you're saying is, well, if you're Anthony Albanese, you're figuring, I'm not going to be there for more than one more term. I'll get myself one more term as Prime Minister, and someone else can deal with the consequences in the Senate of having 12 senators from each state. So One Nation would get probably two in every state, you'd think.
1: So yeah, that's right. So instead of waiting till at least August next year when you can actually get away with a House of Representatives and a House Senate election together, you could have it at any time. So if the polls look better for you and says, or One Nation looks in disarray, say, that would be the time to go if you've got the bill in your pocket.
0: Okay, I've got a minute left, Terry. You told me earlier tonight, I said to you, have you bought a ticket in the $100 million Powerball? You said to me, I didn't think you were a gambling man, but you said to me that you're in your newsagent today and the newsagent was trying to encourage you to buy one and you said no. And I said to you, what's going to happen tomorrow if the news comes out that the $100 million ticket was sold at your newsagent at about the time you were there to the person might have been standing behind you in the queue? How are you going to feel?
1: I tell you what I'd do. I'd go to the nearest bar and get absolutely smashed.
0: Yeah. All right. Well, just remember, so if I'll let our listeners, I won't tell them where, but if it's a suburb in Melbourne and the ticket was sold around about the time that you were there, I'll let our listeners know tomorrow because you mightn't be coming back. Terry, as always, enjoyed that. They can see you, of course, in the Spectator magazine, the daily BCV put out every morning, and we'll do it again next week.
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5: Good evening, I'm Jamel Wills. Economists have been surprised by the latest job numbers that show unemployment at a five-year high. Federal Politics editor Michael Packey.
6: The Bureau of Statistics has released unemployment data for September, showing the jobless rate has climbed to 4.7%. Just over 39,000 jobs have been lost over the month, all of them part-time. The opposition's Jane Hume argues the result is worse than expected.
7: 4.7% has taken economists by surprise, but it's Australians that are going to pay the price.
6: Prime Minister Anthony Albanese defended the government's record during question time.
8: On our watch, 1.3 million jobs have been created.
9: Yeah.
6: The Reserve Bank is being urged to hold off raising interest rates again when the board meets next month. Michael Packey, Canberra.
5: Independent Senator Jackie Lambie is demanding more answers from Defence over the handling of a recording device found on a Navy ship. The device, understood to have been in a female-only cabin, was detected while the vessel was docked in Cairns. The ADF says the incident has been referred to the Joint Military Police Unit. An ADF member has been identified as a person of interest. The Greens say there will be a fair, independent and timely investigation into one of their senators. Jordan Steele John is being accused of inappropriate behaviour towards women. The West Australian senator has taken leave from federal parliament. Greens leader David Shoebridge says the matter is being looked into.
10: Now, when serious matters are being raised, Senator Steele John is entitled to that process, as is the substance of the matters of the complaint, entitled to a process that is fair, that is independent, and that is timely.
5: A driver who ploughed through a shopping centre in Melbourne's north in a stolen car has been jailed for almost 5 years. The 28-year-old was driving under the influence of drugs when he reversed into a police car, forcing shoppers to flee. A New South Wales Central Coast egg farm is being investigated for animal cruelty, with chickens at the site being put down. Agriculture Minister Tara Moriarty says there are concerns about Mountain Pride Farms. She says an investigation will determine if there are food safety or biosecurity concerns. Researchers hope a hidden immune defence might help treat lung cancer. A study at the Walter and Eliza Hall Institute has found an immune cell that can recognise and kill small cell lung cancer. Dr. Jin Ang says it could be used to enhance existing therapies.
11: We're hoping that by potentially repurposing existing treatments, we could then unlock the therapeutic toolkit so that more patients can benefit from these therapies.
5: Checking sport, Australia and New Zealand are 10-all at half-time in the Rugby League World Cup opener in Sydney. The Kiwis in control early on, with Casey McLean crossing for a try in the fourth minute. The Kangaroos responded with tries from Jack Bostock and Tom Trbojevic. The AFL will reportedly suspend Carlton's Lachie Cowan for 2 matches after an incident last weekend that left him in hospital. The 21-year-old had a seizure after a house party hosted by teammate Will Hayward. Former Demons captain Jack Viney says he's confident he has plenty of good football left in him on the back of his trade to the Eagles. Retired Richmond Premiership player Nathan Broad has been appointed a development coach at Fremantle. That's the latest news and sport.
2: 2CC weather. Alexander Watson Insulation. Canberra's cold. Your house doesn't have to be.
9: Partly cloudy with light winds overnight, getting down to 5 degrees. Tomorrow, cloudy with a medium chance of showers and a top of 18. More showers to start the weekend. Saturday, partly cloudy, getting up to 20. And Sunday, cloudy with more showers on the cards and a high of 21 degrees.
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3: Good evening, everyone. Welcome along. If you're listening to us through Queensland, through 4BC, and you're joining us now or any of our network stations, welcome along to Thursday night, just after 8 o'clock in Queensland, just after 9 o'clock in the southern states. Wherever you're listening, I hope it's going well. We've got a lot coming up tonight. In fact, we're going to be talking a little bit of tech and the advice that you can get and some of the little tricks to make your life a lot easier, or some advice just to get the stuff going for you. And a young man who's been with us a couple of times over the last month or so has come back in, and he's got some really interesting advice. But if you want to ask him for some help, if you are flummoxed with some tech or your phone or your TV, whatever it might be, you can ring us. He's going to be here shortly, 131873. I promised we'd do this, and he's going to be back with us in just one moment. Also, in the next hour, we'll have Kel Richards with his word clinic. And, of course, we have rugby league on tonight. I'm going to get to the sport and the score in just a moment, but I have had a message from one of our keen listeners in relation to that. I'll read you that shortly. But we did have a conversation. For those who weren't with us in the last hour, our news hour, what we do in our news hour, we cover the news of the day and try and wrap it up and also give you perspectives and angles that you haven't heard anywhere else. And we were talking with Terry Barnes just about this health insurance legislation, which has been put back into the Parliament by the government after it was knocked off by the Senate, and they haven't changed it. Because all the crossbenchers are saying, well, you need to compromise, make some changes, but they've put it in the same way. And Terry Barnes did make an interesting point. If you put legislation in twice, it gets knocked off in the Senate. Now, I have a hunch there might have to be a gap before you do it, but it may be, as he's suggesting, maybe they're angling to get a trigger for a double dissolution, because you need to have legislation knocked off twice. And my view up till now has been, well, you, why would you do that? In the present climate, you'd have an army of One Nation senators, probably a whole lot of Greens as well, and a Senate that was an absolute mess. But based on the existing polls, Labor will probably get over the line in the lower house. But why would you do that? And I had a chat to Terry actually during the news, and well, Anthony Albanese, if he thinks he can get another 3 years, maybe he'll do it. Who knows? Just think of that, and just keep that in the back of your mind, because there's a lot of fanciful talk about whether there might be a challenge or he'll be replaced. Well, there isn't anyone to replace him. So maybe some sort of a rush to a double dissolution early election. Just don't rule that out. Thanks for all the feedback we've had. Also, we talked about preferential voting and people following how to vote cards. The Australians Election Study, the ANU does it every year. They study the results of elections. 31% of people followed a how to vote card at the last federal election, Tommy says, based on the review that they did. And we have had other listeners also just raising the question of first past the post voting. The last federal election, first past the post, Labor would have won by just about the same margin. And in the UK, the new Prime Minister there, he's got the Labor Party back in front in the polls, but it's still, I think, high 20s. And then you've got the Conservatives and Reform, they're in the low 20s. And so in a first past the post system, he could actually win an election with a vote of 28%, because it doesn't matter. The others don't count because there's no preferences there. So most interesting. 131873 is our number. And I did mention a moment ago, one of our listeners, because there has been a rugby league test being played in Sydney tonight. It's the first game of the World Cup. It's Australia versus New Zealand being played at Allianz Stadium. And it says here, evening, John, thanks for the football updates. You are a political drudge and a bore. So thank you so much for that. Very good. That's from, you can put your name to that one. But Andrew, who is our executive producer, and also, of course, he runs all the sport in the network. So pretty easy, isn't it? It's 10-all, Australia versus New Zealand, just starting into the second half.
20: Yeah, good evening, John, and good evening to all your listeners. That's right, 10-all, 42 minutes into the opening Rugby League World Cup clash at Allianz Stadium, and it's been a thrilling first half. New Zealand got on the board early through Casey McLean in the left-hand corner, a fantastic try to open the scoring, but then the tables turned. Two long-range intercepts for the Australians, the Kiwis on the attack. First, it was Jack Bostock scoring a try, running around 90 metres on the Australia's left edge, and then 10 minutes later, in the 30th minute, Tom Trbojevic did almost identical on the opposite side of the field on Australia's right edge. That gave Australia the lead, and then just before half-time, Katoni Staggs was sin-binned for a professional foul in the 37th minute. New Zealand kicked a penalty goal to tie it up at 10-all, and then early in the second half, as we've mentioned, 43 minutes in, it's 10-all, and Australia down to 12 men for another 4 or 5 minutes.
3: Fantastic. All right, so there you go. That's the situation. That's the test match being played, of course, at Allianz Stadium, Australia versus New Zealand. It's 10-all just into the second half, and I hope the person who, well, I hope I haven't put you to sleep. So there's the sport. I'm boring that poor boy. Can you give me a name and give me a bit of a feedback on that? Because maybe he switched off. I'm assuming it's a he. Thank you, Andrew.
20: Cheers, John.
3: 131873 is the number. In fact, we're going to have everything on tonight. We have words. We have tech coming up shortly. And later on, we may even have a couple of racing tips, because not only is the Everest being run on the weekend, but you've also got the Caulfield Cup. Caulfield Cup's on. Hardly any coverage of the Caulfield Cup, because the media in Sydney is very much tied up with Racing New South Wales and the Everest, but there is a Caulfield Cup being run as well. I've got a tip for you, and when I hear what it is, you won't be surprised at all. 13 past 9, past 8 if you're in Queensland.
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6: 16 past 9, past 8, if you are in Queensland, Graham makes the point. Look, I know this is all racing, but you have got Caulfield Cup, which is, of course, the time-honoured race in Melbourne. Then you've got the Everest, and they have got that big final race meeting at Wentworth Park, where they've got the million-dollar chase. And at Wentworth Park, of course, going to be redeveloped, that land. But that's the last Greyhound racing meeting. The truth is, they haven't been huge crowds at Greyhound racing for a very long time, but it's sold out apparently for Saturday night. That is the last meeting. So thank you for that one. 131873 is our number. Now, we've got to know a young man here from the last few weeks, Darcy. Darcy's with Hello Tech Australia, and they are advertising with us, and how I got to know him in the corridors here, and he was talking to one of our people, because he started out as a very young man helping his grandparents and neighbours and others with their tech. And so I call him the neighbourhood grandson, but he's the general manager and co-owner of Hello Tech Australia. This is what he does for a living. He goes to people's places and provides them with assistance. And I think the best way you put it, Darcy, you say, I sit down with Ruth, I have a cup of tea, and I just go through with what the problems might be and have a conversation.
7: Yeah, thanks, John, for having me back. It's awesome to be back, and that's such a nice way of putting it. You're such a nice guy. Yeah, it's been a busy week.
6: Not necessarily say that, but anyway, yeah.
7: It's been a good week.
6: Yeah, and look, the thing that interests me, because it can be quite overwhelming, all of this stuff. When you left last week, one of the reasons I wanted you to come back, and it is a little complicated, you said that, for instance, a lot of people had Foxtel wired into their houses, and then the NBN bought the HFC cable, and then there are satellite dishes on the roof that have now been disconnected. So there are people, I'm an example, I reckon I've got three different Foxtel cables, but now I'm using Kayo. But you reckon that linking it in with the NBN, the different cables might have things on them that could be making my service slower, and I mightn't be the only one.
7: Yeah, it's true. We actually have seen a couple of situations where we go to a customer's house, and what we see is their actual box where the NBN line is coming into the house, if it's, you know, fibre to the premises, they've still got a splitter. They've got the splitter for the old Foxtel line that would come into the house. And even though their Foxtel box is only connected to Wi-Fi, or is connected to the satellite on the roof, they've got this empty cable that's almost cutting their speeds in half. Wi-Fi, I'm not sure if you've had it at your house, John, but it's such a tricky thing because there's so many factors that could be at play. There's the pole outside, there's what's coming into the house, then there's the modem, and then there's the The mesh kit, if you've got one, there's so many things that it could be.
6: So I reckon there'd be a lot of people like me and others, they've got an NBN cable coming in, and you've got the different styles of NBN, but if they did have Foxtel and they don't have it anymore because you've moved to KO or satellite dish, if you've got that splitter, you're saying it could be diluting the power coming in from the NBN.
7: Yeah, it absolutely could. And unfortunately, it's very hard to tell because you've got to go to the source, which is the cable coming to the house. And it's not something you can just look at your router or your modem and just go, yep, that's the reason why. It's been something that we've seen probably two or three times this week alone. How's the Wi-Fi at your house?
6: Yeah, well, mine's okay now, but I was doing something that you told us before last week, that I had an extra modem in between my NBN box and I've got an Orbi router, and I didn't need I had a second router that I didn't realise I needed. And so you were telling us last week some people have that and they don't need it.
7: They don't. It could be also causing that interference that you don't need. And, you know, if you're paying for speeds of 100 and you're paying for speeds of, we were just talking about this before, if you're paying for 50 and 25 and you're not quite getting that, there could be reasons why.
6: Okay, so to know your speed, what I often do is you use it with your Wi-Fi, you do the Telstra speed test on your phone and it tells you what the speed is, and if you're supposed to be getting, say, 500 and you're getting, say, 300, 300's still very fast. But if you're supposed to be getting 500, can you do things to trick it up?
7: Absolutely you can. I mean, the first test I would do is test where the router is in your house. So don't go testing it on the opposite side and going, what's going on? That's when you should call someone to come and actually extend the Wi-Fi. But in terms of testing the network from where the router is, if you're paying for something around that 500 download...
6: megabits a second.
7: If you're paying for something similar to that and you're testing right next to it and you're getting, as you mentioned, 300... it could be a good indicator that there's something wrong with your setup, your configuration, or the cable.
6: What about just where it is? Because I've got it, if you've got it in a corner of a room and there might be a lot of other electrical stuff around it, could that have an impact on it?
7: Absolutely. There's two things there. The first thing is if you have 5G and you're trying to use the new Telstra or Optus, or there's many companies that provide it, and you're using their 5G modem and it's not near a window or a wall or in a high area, it's tucked away, you know, under some books, that could be, in fact, causing some issues. You know, separate to that, if your router is tucked away and under a couch or a lot of interference things like fridges and behind your telly, those can cause also...
6: Because they do go through walls, but if you've got your router in a certain spot and your TV that you're hoping or whatever it is where your office is, and if there's say there's a fridge and a dishwasher directly between them, that can have an impact, so you should move it?
7: Yeah, things as simple as tiles. Like with the new 5G network, when I'm talking about 5G, I'm not talking about what your phones use. I'm talking about something separate to that. It can cause interference when you've got things as simple as a fridge next to it.
6: This is the 5G Wi-Fi that's being thrown around the house.
7: Right.
6: And it can go a fair way, can't it? I mean, if you use those repeaters and the mesh systems as well.
7: Yeah, and I'd love to talk to you about that today, because I think, you know, a lot of people are now hearing mesh kits, and mesh kits are all the new trend to get to improve your Wi-Fi. And you have one yourself at your
6: home. Yeah, I've got I think it's a couple of models ago. It's pretty good. It's an Orbi.
7: Yeah.
6: I've got a couple of extenders and they seem to work quite well. But are you going to tell me now that I'm using it wrong or I don't need it or what?
7: No, absolutely not. So how many would you say you have?
6: Well, I've got two. Two rooms in a smallish area, but it seems to spread the Wi-Fi around the place. And one of the extenders, I run the main TV off it directly through the Ethernet. I'm assuming that works as well.
7: Absolutely, and that's one of the benefits is, you know, appliances where you want to directly plug it in. It might be a computer, it might be a TV. They can connect directly to Ethernet to those. But, mesh kits, they're so much better than these range extenders that you see. And the way I describe it is a range extender is very much like a dirty boyfriend. You know, at the very start, when you first get it and you take it out of the box and plug it in, it might work. It seems like it's connecting okay. But over time, they have a little fight, they disconnect, and then you never see it again.
6: Uh-huh.
7: Whereas a mesh kit, They're blood bound. They don't unpair. You can unplug it. You can move it around. You can take it away and then bring it back, and it will always connect.
6: Yeah, so it should be the mesh kit as opposed to an extender that isn't actually part of the original system.
7: That's right. The mesh kits, they're much more reliable. Mm. They speak the same language, and they're just really, really good because you stay on the same network around the house.
6: And the price of those has come down quite a bit, hasn't it?
7: It has, and they range. I think one of the things we discussed earlier is how many you might need. And so if you've got a house around 5 bedrooms, you might be looking at about three units. Whereas if you've just got a small little property and not too many big thick brick walls, a two-pack is fine, and they can range from anywhere from 150 to 1,100, 1,600 I've seen now.
6: Wade says he finds the worst thing for his Wi-Fi is when he uses the microwave.
7: The microwave. It has an impact. It is.
6: It probably tells you a bit about the microwave itself if it's between in the situation near the Wi-Fi.
7: It's all about the radio waves that it's sending out, the signal that it's sending out, and what could be interfering with that. And that doesn't mean you can't run your electrical appliances. It's just, it's really matters where it's placed.
6: 9:25 if you are in Queensland. If you've got a question about anything at all, give him a test. 131873. We actually have the, you've got a hack of the week, so a little shortcut that people can use, which just wait for that one because I love these. But I'm going to try and give you a really basic question because we do get a lot of calls from people who don't have Wi-Fi. They just want to watch free-to-air TV. And so they find it difficult. They have to have an aerial. So you would have people, because aerials are really important. You need to make sure it's properly set up. If you haven't got an aerial on your roof, in a lot of areas you can use the internal ones as well. You wonder how long that's going to be the case. But those people do want to watch free-to-air TV and they want to be able to watch it through the aerial. How much of that do you get? And is it still practical to have one of those internal aerials if you can't have one on the roof?
7: Yeah, absolutely. It's something that we still hear people asking about. I know for my own grandma, she had an internal aerial that was causing a little bit of trouble. So she ended up getting her aerial on the roof checked and fixed, and it has caused all the difference, made it much easier to watch live TV. Because when the internet goes down, there's nothing worse than watching nothing. So I would say that it's a popular service. It's something that we can help with. Especially with tuning your TV, because there might be more channels that you don't know you can actually have. Mm. If you're missing stuff like, you know, basic channel 9, channel 10, channel 7, you're going, where are these and why they're not coming up clearly? Even with your Foxtel box, we can still tune that. It's a service HelloTech offers myself. Give me a call or call in tonight and we'll see if we can give you a hand.
6: Yeah, because as you say, with the digital television now, the free-to-air is digital. You do it through an aerial, but sometimes there have been movements of the channels. I think at one stage they only had one HD channel. Now they have, I think each of the channels has a secondary channel with HD so they can do sport as well. So that means some of them move, so you do need to update that as well and do the channel search, don't you?
7: They do. And sometimes it's fiddling around with the cable as well, checking that connection and making sure it's secure.
6: Right. I'm going to do something, and I'm sure there's generations like you and others, because we're covering a lot of generations here, but if we talk about particularly the boomers, have you heard of horizontal hold?
7: Horizontal,
6: because everyone that grew up 60s, 70s, right, when we had analog TVs, new analog TVs, and what would happen is if the aerial wasn't proper, the picture would go up and down. So the picture would move up and down the screen, and then you had to adjust it was the horizontal hold, and you had to turn this knob until it settled in the window of the little 4x3 analog TV, and it would drive you mad because it'd be a good show on, and suddenly the horizontal hold would go, something with the system, maybe there was a storm and you had to adjust it. And it was a lot different today.
7: See, this is what I love about my job, is I learn something new every day, and that was actually really interesting.
6: Just look it up, horizontal hold. Everyone who grew up with those TVs would know, because it was the bane of your existence when you're watching a grand final or whatever and the horizontal hold would go and you'd be trying to line it all up, and it would, I mean, it depends on you. Dale, for instance, is there. He would have been watching a replay of Casablanca or something, and the horizontal hold's going. So, it's much easier these days. And I want to ask you about tuning televisions in a moment, because it should have become a lot harder, shouldn't it, really? But
7: no,
6: you're going to tell us it's easy.
7: It's becoming easier. It's becoming easier.
6: Okay. Yeah, another caller, a listener saying, I bet he doesn't know how to do tracking on a VHS recorder either. So, you know, where you do the, yeah, that's a completely different world. You don't want to know about it. 9.30, 8.30 in Queensland.
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5: 27 to 10 to 9 if you are listening to us in Queensland. And look, if you're of a certain generation, you don't know about, because if you grew up with digital televisions, you knew nothing about vertical hold and horizontal hold. But if you had the old analog TVs, you'd had the picture going up and down. Now, I've got a couple of people telling me that, in fact, it's vertical hold, not horizontal hold. No, I originally thought vertical hold, but then I thought horizontal hold is because the line across the TV goes up and down, but logically, vertical hold is holding it as it moves up and down vertically, and the horizontal is the other way. So it's vertical hold. A lot of people say, the only reason I love the fact that people are correcting me is you know what I'm talking about. It's vertical hold on the old analog TVs. Thank you very much.
6: I'm looking forward to learning about it.
5: Gillian says, I'm unable to view channels 7, 9 and 10. The message says video format not supported. I'm assuming, Gillian, you have to help us. Are you watching it on free-to-air or through their apps? Can you give us that information? It says video format not supported. That might be on the app. I'm not sure. If you could tell us, please, that would be terrific. Kim has called us in. Kim's in Brisbane. Hello, Kim.
7: Yes, hi guys. Look, I've got the same problem as Gillian. I've lost channel 7, 9 and 10. Now, my TV is a Panasonic. It's a flat screen, but it's over about 12 years of age. It's still a good TV. I can get SBS, channel 10, channel 2, channel 36, but I'm pretty limited. But so do you suggest getting a set-top box?
6: Oh, that's a good question. Yeah, so a set-top box, depending on what you're thinking of getting, it's to kind of play your streaming services, or you can play your movies on that. But if you're missing channels, it sounds like it might be something wrong with your aerial connection, or, you know, as we were speaking about earlier, scanning those channels again to find them. So have they only recently dropped out, or have you've never had them?
7: One disappeared about 4 years ago, then another channel left. I'm just looking at my remote control, and it's got the word R on it. Would R stand for reset?
6: R could stand for a cord as well. There could be a few things. It might be interesting to talk with me in the week about this, because I feel like it could be to do with your actual aerial connection or the satellite on the roof. Because if it dropped out 4 years ago and then more are dropping out, the quality of the cable or even the dish itself might be degrading.
5: Can you ever talk to Kim off air? Because the other thing is, I think I know you're in Brisbane. I've got a hunch we heard people tell us in some areas around Brisbane that some of the transmitters have been turned off and they then turn other ones on. I'm not sure. Yeah. Could that be it, Kim? Because you're talking of free-to-air, aren't you? This is what you're talking about.
7: Yes, just for... Yes, I don't have Netflix or anything. Yeah.
5: And you can buy relatively cheap little set-top boxes just do the free-to-air channels, can't you?
6: That's true, but it's still... If those set-top boxes, they will require an aerial input So you're probably going to have the same problem. However, you can get a thing such as like a KO box or... Hubble box, I should say. And they can get all the digital platforms like Channel 9, 7, SBS, and they can still use the normal remote to switch. However, they are, you know, digitally streamed. I'd love to have a chat with you in the week. Give me a call and we can walk that through.
5: Yeah, we'll get Kim's details and put you in touch with her, because there might be something you can talk through. She's in Brisbane and you might be able to talk through some of it with the connections and the like.
6: Yeah, I'll look into that for you, Kim.
5: That would be fantastic. Gillian, who sent us that note earlier, was saying she could 7, 9 and 10, the message saying video format not supported. It's a free-to-air. It's free to wear, and it's a Philips TV. So, could that be at all? I mean,
6: that might be something to do with your settings. If it's saying video feed not supported, or video format, sorry, we can also have a look into that. Obviously, it's very difficult to diagnose these things without seeing the actual screen. But from my experience, when we've seen that similar issue, there's a few different things it could be. Walking through the troubleshooting steps is to do a full rescan just to see if they come up. That will be in your settings in terms of your connection, your aerial connection. Yep. Do a full rescan. If not, give me a follow-up call.
5: So you go into settings, and then you'll find in settings, if you move through, you'll find rescan for all the channels.
6: Depending on the model and the TV, so Philips, I know that it would have a dedicated settings menu for your connection, which... You know, for that one, you have different types of for aerials. I recommend doing a scan first before any further checks on the actual setup, before getting someone out on your roof. But
5: okay, fantastic. And I'm assuming the aerial's on the roof as well. So, well done. 131873 is the number now. 21 minutes to 10. We'll take a break. We'll come back. We've got calls. Have I got a call? Oh, hang on. Very funny. Someone has just sent me a text. I knew it had happened, and one of the clowns in here has sent me a text purported to be from the lottery office. Very funny. Very good. And someone has won the whole 100 grand. It wasn't me. So, and I'll find out who sent me this text in a moment. At 21 to 10 or 9 in Queensland.
2: Michael McLaren. 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Michael McLaren, weekdays from noon on 2CC. 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
5: 131873 is our number. It is 18 minutes to 10 to 9 if you're listening to us in Queensland. The fellow who called me a bore earlier for not giving the sports scores in the rugby league with just over 13 minutes to go. New Zealand's 22, leading Australia 16. That's in that rugby league test in the World Cup. New Zealand leading by 22 points to 16. Thank you. I hope you're still listening. Just on the feedback we're getting here, one of our other listeners says Channel 7 went missing. Two Panasonic Smart TV. I can only watch Channel 7 on 7 Plus app. That's a lot of people are having this on their free-to-air range. Yeah. It's just disappearing. So you recommend what, just rebooting it or scanning again?
6: I guess to go further on that, because it seems like it's becoming a bigger and bigger issue. It could be that, A, you have now unsupported broadcast codes. I've seen a little bit of that, and that takes someone probably to go through your settings and look at that, how it's set up, how you're actually receiving that aerial broadcast. But there's also another thing I just thought of as we're mentioning that this resolution is not supported, is it could be your actual resolution mismatch. And that's another thing that you'll find in the settings. So there's actually a few things that we could
5: resolution mismatch in the settings.
6: Yeah,
5: it?
6: So well, if you're using a set-top box or you're using an external device to receive that, it could be that your TV is not matching up quite with that.
5: That could be just the free-to-air. It could be.
6: Yeah.
5: Okay, so you look into the resolution settings potentially.
6: That's right.
5: And change some of those.
6: I mean, there's so many things, John, and that's why it's really hard to diagnose.
5: I know.
6: Unless you're in person.
5: Yeah, but that's why we're trying to be a little bit general here, but getting an idea.
6: Let's try and break down the normal
5: of the normal things steps. That can. Yeah. Look, I've got Paul's got a question here about his Samsung TV. So, hello, Paul.
6: Hello, Paul.
5: Yes, Paul.
12: Oh, hi, how are you?
5: Good, mate.
12: Hi, how are you doing? Thanks for taking my call. Yeah, exactly. We've got the Samsung TV, which has been brilliant. Just recently, the Samsung channels have disappeared, and we've tried to reset it, redo. But I think it's something you just mentioned, which is the resolution. We might try that, but it just doesn't pick up any of the Samsung channels anymore.
5: The Samsung channels, not the free-to-air channels,
6: yeah,
5: the Samsung channels are
6: saying? They're separate.
12: Fine,
6: yeah.
12: It's only the Samsung channels.
6: Right. Okay. Well, the Samsung channels, they don't need an aerial to connect to.
5: Right.
6: So the Samsung channels, it might be that you've accidentally uninstalled the app or it might be hidden. That could be a nice fix for you if you're checking your installed apps on your Samsung TV. Depending on how new it is, you can actually go to your app launcher and you can see all your installed apps and we might be able to get that back for you.
5: Okay, all right. Look, could we get Paul's number and give him a call? I'll give you a bit of homework to do here, but we're going to try and sort these out. And with the apps that are on the Samsung TVs, they do need Wi-Fi, don't they? So that's the other thing.
6: They do.
5: So I'm aware of a lot of people not having Wi-Fi and they just want to watch the free-to-air channels. So hopefully we can help them. Look, a couple of others here. Malcolm's got a question about his mobile, I think, Malcolm. Hello.
6: Hi, Malcolm.
5: Yes, Malcolm.
13: Hi, John. I'm afraid to say I didn't get the 100 million either, but whatever.
5: Yeah, I've got young Darcy here already working on whoever the clown was that sent me the message that I'd won. Because it's one of the clowns around here
6: it
5: and I will be they will be getting paid off. Anyway, go on.
13: Sorry, I'm on a boat and I've got a mobile data SIM. Well, I've had some from Telstra and from Optus and I blamed it just doesn't connect sometimes or loses signal and you know your TV goes round and round in circles until it gets it back again. So I blame my D-Link, which I apologise to D-Link, because then I went and bought a fancier ComSec one with an exterior aerial and I still get the same problem. But the interesting thing is an Optus Datasyn and I've got an Optus phone. If I take the Datasyn or take Wi-Fi off my phone still works fine. So do they use different channels or different different bandwidth or different, I don't know.
6: Oh, that's very interesting. So you've got an external kind of, you've got an external SIM device. We call them like a portable hotspot. And then you've also got your phone, but your phone works perfectly fine on an Optus SIM, but your portable hotspot doesn't. Is that right?
13: On the an Optus Datasyn.
6: Okay. Yeah. Well, that's really interesting. It actually does strike me that it could be that you're using a data SIM, not a regular mobile SIM, but that shouldn't be the case because the data SIMs are usually still quite on the same network. The fact that you're on a boat, Malcolm, strikes me as that you might be better off looking at a device. I know I'm saying a word that a lot of people don't like or might not know much about or haven't used, but Starlink. Connect to it anywhere. You know, I'm a big fan of camping, and I know that that's what I'd use if I was out in the
5: small
6: in the rural
5: Starlinks
6: area.
5: Are really portable, aren't they?
6: They're ranging from $200 to get the actual link, and then it's a monthly plan. But, you know, that might be a better suit for a boat. However, I'm really interested into putting the... You said you swapped the SIM and you've put it in the portable hotspot and it works better. Is that what you said?
13: No. I've got a... I think it's called a ComSec, which is an Australian outfit, and it's a Wi-Fi and it's a router.
6: Yes,
13: and I put an external aerial on it to give it more coverage.
6: I see. Yeah,
13: and that's where the data SIM lives.
6: Yes. Okay.
13: Usually I hook up my phone to the Wi-Fi and feed it all through the same thing, you know. But if it stops working and I take the Wi-Fi off and just use my phone as a standard phone, it still gets the signal. And as I was just saying, I'm in the centre of Sydney, 50 metres from the shore, so it's not a bad way out.
6: Okay, now, I'm getting you here.
5: Nice spot to be on, Malcolm, but you should be able to get a signal there, mate. You should.
6: Malcolm, those portable routers... Sorry, Malcolm, I'm losing you for a second. Those portable routers, they're not made for outdoor kind of use, even though they might brand it as possible. I know that they need to kind of be in the same place usually to work, whereas I would recommend looking at a portable hotspot, maybe a better quality using either the Optus one or the Telstra one, especially if you have a data SIM.
5: Can we just get Malcolm's details? Just if he wants to put that in an email to us and you can have a look at just all the things that he's described there, you can have a close look at what he's saying and maybe something might jump out.
6: Yeah.
5: Because we're doing this really to be very generic, but if you've got a problem like that, be able to have a close look at what he's talking about.
6: You can invite me on your yacht. And
5: we'll do the show on the yacht. We need to set up a Starlink, which I've got one actually.
6: That would be a great segment, John.
5: TV stations switch to MPEG-4 video rather than MPEG-2, and some older TVs don't support the MPEG-4, I'm being told. So that one we can take into account. And what we might do at 10 and a bit to 10, we'll just come back because you've got a hack of the week you want to quickly tell us as well after this break here at 10 and a bit to 10.
6: Stay tuned.
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5: 7 minutes to 10 to 9 in Queensland. Now for coming up at the top of the hour, we've got our word clinic with Mr. Kel Riches. But Darcy, who is the general manager, co-owner of Hello Tech Australia, they are an advertiser with us, but I've been appropriating his services here because I love the down-to-earth advice that he has, and it's always good to talk for a different generation who didn't have to deal with the sort of stuff that some of us had to deal with in the past. But we've got a few messages from our listeners I'll get to shortly, but you have got a hack of the week.
6: I do.
5: So this is a shortcut, something we can do to make things easier or, you know. So tell us what
6: figured,
5: it is.
6: I figured to continue the hack of the week that we've been doing for the past 2 weeks, the Hello Tech hack of the week. It's on our website if you want to look into it a bit more. But you said in the first time we met, John, you mentioned this white box in the laundry. And I figured I should check out what you were talking about this, because I always thought, you know, you chuck the clothes in and then the next morning they come folded and
5: yeah,
6: fresh.
5: I was making a joke about the, did you ever hear of washing machines? No. The white box in the laundry.
6: The white box in the laundry.
5: Right,
6: and so as I was checking it out this week,

0: You can use it in ChatGPT as well. But
1: yeah, I've got Gemini.
0: Gemini. It's very easy to use, and you download the app from your App Store or your Play Store. And as I pointed it at the machine, and I pressed this video call, you know, and as I pressed it, I said, look at what I'm looking and tell me how to use this. And it very quickly said, so it's like you're FaceTiming someone. It's like you're recording a video and asking your mum or dad how to use this. And it said, you know, you're looking at this version of the washing machine and these are what the different cycles do. That's the mixed wash and the delicates. And it literally step by step, you know, showed me how to do it by telling me, yeah, press this and you turn this. Oh, you've done too far. And it is incredible. So I really want people, if you're going to take one thing away from us today, is to test that out when you've got this little, you know, you might have a signal on your car and you want to know what that light means.
1: Symbol on the car, whatever it might be. Or, controls.
0: It could be anything. You want to get a bit of clarification and you want to kind of get an understanding of what you're looking at because, you know, who knows what a symbol means nowadays?
1: Because the Gemini app, you can just put it, you download it. And
0: that's right.
1: I talked about the Gemini app here, I think it was the beginning of the year, because we were at a big Christmas function with the family, and I think it was my father-in-law or one of the extended family. He was playing around with the Gemini app, and what he was using it for was to show us pictures of, for instance, my father-in-law being knighted or my father-in-law riding a surfboard, or you could have, show John Stanley with hair. And so it does all of that stuff. It's quite amazing.
0: It's incredible.
1: But you're talking about doing it for something useful.
0: Yeah. It's not just for the funny images and videos. And I've done that myself. I wanted to see if I could get my car up a hill, you know, that's pretty impossible. And you can do a bit of Photoshopping. But this is something quite practical. And it's definitely saved me once or twice this week from a little bit of a meltdown. But even just if you're kind of wanting to pick up a few tools and tricks and be able to figure something out, when it comes to the big stuff, you know, I wouldn't recommend using it on a circuit board necessarily, but
1: no.
0: It's definitely something that you can test around for your home appliances, or you might be wanting to learn a new trick or skill. It's something that you can try out.
1: Yep. All right. Well, hello, Tech. And look, you are based in Greater Sydney, but you're hoping to expand. But if people want to get in touch with you, it's Hello Tech, H-E-L-L-O, hellotech.com.au.
0: That's right.
1: They can call 1-800-435-568. And you go and visit people and go through some of the things that we've talked about today. That's what you do. I want to just go through a couple of these. Never had any problems with my old HMV telly. This is from Dave. HMV were Australian-made televisions that you could actually hit them with a hammer, and they were really, really good.
0: It's like the Nokia brick of a television.
1: Yeah. The point Greg says here, I'm incredibly dumb when it comes to IT. No one told me. I just discovered my DVD player attached to my TV allows me to play music. So he's got his old Burt Bacharach Carole King DVDs headed for the bin, but he's talking about his CDs. So the DVD player will play CDs if you put them in, and then you use the controller and you can actually play music through your DVD player.
0: Yeah, and I remember this as a kid when I wanted to start a little YouTube movie channel kind of thing, and I remember you could get these external DVD readers, and not only can you play music, can you watch movies from it, but you can actually, you know, rip from and burn too.
1: Incredible.
0: It's amazing.
1: This one here, we had a TV in the lunchroom at work, lost a few channels over the last few years because it was an old TV, like a previous caller said, and it wasn't HD. They updated the TV recently and now have all the channels. I guess the alternative is find a really cheap set-top box, which will have all the channels, I guess, if it's a very old TV and you want to hang on to it. That's one of the options, I guess, there as well. Let me see. R is for reverse on the... R is reverse, D for drive, and P for park. That's the old... On the car. I think you know how to drive a car, I'm hoping. Yes, I think we've covered most of those now. So, and if there's anything else, you can just shoot us through an email and... can you come back?
0: Absolutely,
1: please,
0: I can. I'd love to speak to you again.
1: It's fun.
0: Give me a call in the week if there's any troubles.
1: I've got a couple of others as well. So a bit of homework, a few people to talk to. So I think we had a lot of fun here tonight. We've solved a few tech issues. For the fellow who thinks I'm a bore, the Rugby League Australia's leading New Zealand 24-22. There's about 40 seconds left, so we'll keep across that one. And Jack Bostock's had a very big game. He scored 3 tries. He's the Dolphins player who Dolphins are desperately trying to keep him re-signed because I think he wants to go home maybe, but we'll see. Thank you, mate.
0: No worries,
1: thanks, Darcy.
0: John, it's lovely to be on.
1: Got-

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3: Good evening, I'm Jamel Wells. The Greens have launched an investigation into allegations a party member behaved badly towards women. Federal politics reporter Nelson Scott.
4: Seven Greens members have written a letter demanding an inquiry into allegations of inappropriate behaviour towards women by Senator Jordan Steele John. The document outlines multiple claims spanning nearly a decade, detailing how women were cautioned against being left alone with him. Senator Steele John strongly denies the accusations, but has stepped down from the party and referred the matter to the Western Australian Greens for an independent review. Federal leader David Shoebridge has confirmed the matter is being looked into, claiming he was only made aware of it this week. Nelson Scott, Canberra.
3: Australia's jobless rate has risen to a five-year high of 4.7%. Data shows just over 39,000 jobs were lost in September, all part-time. Businesses are cutting hours, with a reduction in the number of people actively looking for work. The opposition's Tim Wilson says the federal government must accept responsibility.
5: The government, while they sit in their ivory towers, are completely disconnected from the human impacts of what Australians are experiencing, where they're not sure whether they can afford to go to the supermarket, they're not sure if they can afford to pay the rent, and they're not sure whether they can afford the roof over their head.
3: The federal government has reintroduced legislation to wind back the private health rebate for over 65s. Labor claims the measure will save $3 billion that can be used to fund aged care. The opposition and Greens won't back the bill, arguing it will put further pressure on the public hospital system. The government believes it can negotiate with the Greens to get its digital duty of care legislation passed before Christmas. The bill would give social media users the right to opt out of algorithms that determine their social media feed. The opposition says the legislation is flawed and may curtail freedom of speech. The consumer watchdog is taking Kmart to court over claims it sold millions of units of cosmetic nail glue and button battery watches without safety warnings. The retailer allegedly received reports about the nail glue causing skin burns. The ACCC's Catriona Lowe says thousands of battery-powered watches were sold without being tested.
6: Tragically, young children in Australia have died from ingesting button batteries, and the mandatory standard was introduced to both increase the safety of products that contain button batteries and also to provide consumers with warning.
3: Doctors in Victoria's public hospitals will walk off the job for 12 hours next Wednesday over pay and conditions. New South Wales Central Coast egg producer Mountain Pride Farms is being investigated for animal cruelty, and police believe a series of grass fires near Rockhampton in Queensland have been deliberately lit. Checking sport, Australia has survived a scare to win the Rugby League World Cup opener in Sydney, 24-22. The Kangaroos able to overcome a defiant New Zealand side, scoring the winner with just 5 minutes on the clock. Jack Bostock scoring a hat-trick for Australia on his debut. The Wallabies merry-go-round at Fly Half is set to continue this weekend. An injury to Ben Donaldson has forced Declan Meredith to start. Harry McLaughlin Phillips will debut off the bench. The Wallaroos have named a boosted 23 for their global clash with Scotland at Accor Stadium. In the Champions League, PSG beat Manchester City 4-2. That's news and sport.
2: 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Alexander Watson Insulation. Canberra's cold. Your house doesn't have to be.
7: Partly cloudy with light winds overnight, getting down to 5 degrees. Tomorrow, cloudy with a medium chance of showers and a top of 18. More showers to start the weekend. Saturday, partly cloudy, getting up to 20. And Sunday, cloudy with more showers on the cards and a high of 21 degrees.
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11: Dearly beloved, we are gathered here today.
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13: Oh, me too. 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
12: Tell me about it. 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Man, did it smell good.
13: Oh, Ripper, I can taste it now. 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
12: Mate, is this supposed to be helping my hunger?
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0: Evening, everyone. Welcome along. It is just after 9 o'clock if you're listening to us through Queensland. Our network station's in Queensland, just after 10 o'clock in the southern states. I hope it's going well for you. For the person who called me a drudge and a political bore for not giving enough coverage of the rugby league tonight, that's coming up in just one moment. A couple of people have been asking about that app that Darcy was mentioning a moment ago. It is the Gemini app. It's easy to download on your phone. And look, I mentioned before, I use it to make funny pictures and ask it to make funny pictures of people I know. I could get Kel Richards walking a tightrope. I could ask it to do that. I could put a number of my colleagues, I could put clown heads on them. I have done that actually in the past. But for practical purposes, asking it, for instance, this washing machine, I've just got it, how do I use it? Are there some tricks? And it's simply Gemini. It's as easy as that. Gemini. It's the Gemini app and it's the Google AI. And you can use it for a whole range of things. So thank you very much for all the feedback we've had there. And I think we've learned a little bit tonight with Darcy. We'll try and give you some information if it comes through. Someone's won that $100 million Powerball. Whenever it gets to that amount of money, everyone gets involved. I think you would find the odds of winning when it's that high become absolutely astronomical. But someone has won it somewhere. So if there's a story about that, we'll let you know. And as the next hour proceeds, and we were talking there about old black and white TV. Of course, Dave's saying that whispering Ted Lowe, who used to be the wonderful describer of snooker, whispering Ted Lowe, and he would say, and for those of you watching in black and white, the pink is next to the green. He would say that. And you'd have to describe where they were. So anyway, in those days, in the transition to colour TV. 131873 is the number. Kel Richards is in the house, ready to go. So if you've got some questions for Kel, get ready. And we've got some very interesting words to run past our man in just a moment. But before we do that, we have to do this.
1: Now it's time for John Stanley's Brain Game. Call now, 131873.
0: Now, Thursday nights, our friends at Macell look after us. 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Plus, you also get the John Stanley Mr. Magoo mug if you can answer this question. And this one, some of you might know this, some of you might not. There's one American state which has the British Union Jack, as we do, in the corner of its flag. So which American state, there's one of them, that actually has the Union Jack up in the top left-hand corner of the flag? We have it in our flag. One American state has it on its flag. If you can tell me what the name of that state is, it's as easy as that. Call me now, 131873. First person to call through with the answer we're looking for, you'll win the prizes at 10 minutes past 10 or 9 in Queensland.

0: Let's go to, I think it's Marilyn. Hello, Marilyn.
1: Hi.
0: What's the answer we're looking for here?
1: Hawaii.
0: It is Hawaii. Yeah, Hawaii's there with the Union Jack up in the top left-hand corner, and then you've got a sequence of white, red, blue, white stripes on that Hawaiian flag. So well done. Plenty of people called in. I think a lot of people visit Hawaii, and I'm assuming you'd have seen the flag flying there over the years. So well done, Marilyn. You got yourself that fantastic Macelle Gourmet stock pack, and the premium stock's available now, which they say is a flavour bomb. Macelle Gourmet stock, Aussie owned and made, even more natural flavour. It is Macelle quality that you can taste. And just on Hawaii, we are going to be talking about pronunciation. I just remembered an old joke that my radio colleague told me, and I don't remember many jokes, but I remember this one where a couple of people are on a plane and they're arguing over how you pronounce the place we've just talked about. And so he leans across the aisle and says, "What is it down there? Is it Hawaii or Hawaii?" And the person on the other aisle says, "It's Hawaii." And he goes, "See?" And then he turns and says, "Thank you." And she goes, "You're welcome." That's the joke. Anyway, all right, went down like a lead balloon here. 13 past 10, 9 in Queensland. Andrew, of course, is our executive producer who has been keeping an eye on this rugby league test where you've had Australia 24 beating New Zealand 22. So, and Jack Bostock, 3 tries.
2: Yeah, John, an absolute thriller, as you mentioned. 24-22, the Kangaroos defeating New Zealand in front of over 41,000 fans at Allianz Stadium. It was the biggest crowd for International Rugby League in Sydney in 52 years, and it was Jack Bostock who was the difference, the player of the match, scoring a crucial hat-trick on his test debut. It was absolutely fantastic, Jack Bostock. That long-range try in the first half, and then timing his jump perfect, 2 tries off kicks, and then the match winner in the 76th minute. He also put Reece Walsh in for a try minutes before to cut the deficit for Australia. They were down 22-16 with about 12 or 13 minutes to go. That made it 22-20, and then Bostock, as we mentioned, with that match winner in the 76th minute, and a couple of big storylines to come. Mitchell Moses, he only lasted 2 minutes in the second half with a calf issue, so he's off for scans. And then Kalen Ponga came off with about 10 or 11 minutes with a suspected broken arm.
0: Okay, good on you, Andrew. The biggest storyline, of course, is Jack Bostock, who is, of course, available. His contract's up at the end of next year. He comes from Shell Harbour. He grew up with a lot of the Young Dragons forwards. And I've got messages from one of our listeners here. After that game, he significantly increased his asking price. And I've got a couple from my mates. He's going to cost us at least next 100 grand after tonight. So he's very, very good, Jack Bostock. But he is from that Shell Harbour area.
2: Let's remember that. In a red V jersey, wouldn't he?
0: Yeah, let's wait and see, because obviously, the Dolphins are going to do everything they can to hang on to him. And I don't know who it was around here who sent me the fake message that I'd won the 100 million. Someone did, and I saw it was a fake immediately. But that Gemini app, which we were talking about, Dylan has, I think, spent the last couple of minutes making a picture of me being handed a cheque for $100 million and getting all excited and my big bald head, you know, almost exploding. So thank you, Dylan. I'll keep that one. It is radio. I can't really show our listeners, can I? What can I do? Let's get going with this.

0: night's words with Kel Richards.
1: Yes, here he is, Mr. Kel Richards, who, of course, has that fantastic website, which is auswords.com.au. Just auswords, ozwords.com.au. You can go on there, you can see his daily column, his word of the day. You can argue with him online there, but we prefer you to come on here.
2: Yes, that's right. Let's do it now. If there's something troubling you, if there's something to do with words and language, if you want to complain about the way people are using the language these days, share that with us.
1: All right. Now, I have promised to do this because we go back, is it Monday or Tuesday, when the whole thing blew up about the tax office not accepting people's payments on credit card with the surcharge. And Christy McBain, who's one of the ministers in the Albanese government, she was commenting on it and saying that it should have been more consultation, which I think everyone agrees. But we think she wanted to say amortize, but she used a different word. And in fact, the word she used, I don't think is a word. I think I've got an idea of what word it was, but I thought I'll ask the expert. So let's have a listen.
3: It shouldn't be, agglomerized to the rest of the country.
1: Yeah. So it shouldn't be agglomerized to the rest of the country. So I looked at that and I looked at it closely, and yeah. I think she meant amortized to the around the rest of the country or to the rest of the country. But I looked it up. Agglomerated is a word where things cluster.
2: Agglomeration is bringing together, yeah, yes. Yeah, but she's not talking about bringing together. She's talking about spreading out.
1: Which is amortized, isn't
2: that's
1: it?
2: Right, yes.
1: But
2: so,
1: agglomerated is a word, agglomeration's a word, but agglomerized is not a word.
2: Exactly.
1: Can we hear it again?
2: Because I love
1: it.
2: She's made it up.
1: Yes. Yeah.
3: It shouldn't be, agglomerized to the rest of the country.
1: Yeah, and I just thought, you know what? Let's run it past you and get a ruling.
2: Well, she would explain it was a slip of the tongue. That's all it was. Now, seeing I've mentioned, can I tell you the origin of the expression "slip of the tongue"?
1: Mm.
2: But it's quite interesting. It goes back to 1650. And because it didn't start off as a slip of the tongue, it started off as the expression a slip of the pen. And a nobleman was writing to his lady love in England, and instead of signing the letter with love, he signed it within love. Mm. Well, she protested, and he said, "Sorry, sweetheart, it was a slip of the pen." That got out, and their circle all heard about it, became part of the English language. Then in 1725, someone turned slip of the pen into slip of the tongue, so it would apply to spoken English as well as written English.
1: Oh, all right.
2: That's what she did. She did a slip of the tongue.
1: Very good. Look, before we go to your word of the week, in talking about what was happening in the rugby league tonight, the World Cup, maybe it was a slip of the tongue, maybe I went Rugby World Cup without adding the league in there. I may have done that. So I've got someone here saying rugby, ? Well, I think you all know what I'm talking about. It's the Rugby League World Cup, which opened tonight at Allianz Stadium, but thank you, because people listen very closely.
2: Yes.
1: One word out of place, I got people jumping down my
2: yes,
1: throat.
2: They are.
1: Your word of the week, this week it is two, and I always like it when you've got two, and I love the story behind it. What have you got?
2: It's the expression concept creep. Now, it's a very new idea. It's not in any of the dictionaries yet, but what happens is someone starts an idea going, and then everyone picks it up and applies it to everything. That's concept creep. It was first born with the concerns about the overdiagnosis of ADHD.
1: Mm.
2: If you call everything ADHD, it originally just applied to children. Now it applies to adults. An adult comes in and says, "I've got concentration problems and I can't pay attention." Ah, it's ADHD. But, you know, they might have just missed out on sleep or be stressed out at work. It may not be that at all.
1: It's fascinating.
2: But if you call everything ADHD, then nothing's ADHD.
1: Exactly.
2: But applying it to everything is concept creep. It happens with climate change. Climate change now is responsible for every wind, every rainstorm, every flood, every drought, every volcano in the world. Ah, it's climate change. So that's concept creep. And what it does, it empties the concept of its meaning. The other one that has suffered from concept creep is the word Nazi. Some politicians started calling other politicians they didn't like Nazis. Then everyone called everyone else a Nazi. Mm. And suddenly the word Nazi is empty of its meaning because it's concept creep. Mm. And I think, yes, that names something which is actually happening in our society. It's an expression I think we needed. I'm hoping it will end up in the dictionary. Concept creep.
1: Yeah, it is interesting because it's a concept. concept and it is something that we do. You mentioned, you talk about ADHD. Now, I have said here that I was diagnosed and I actually have medication because I'm scatty if I don't take it. And I've had people ring me who are adults who've talked about that their lives have been transformed. But when you apply it, everyone says, oh, it's my ADHD, when you're just being a little bit scatty,
4: yes,
1: then
4: yep.
1: that is then diluting the importance of it to certain people. And that applies to a whole range of things, as you've just been saying.
2: That's right. I was talking to Anthony Dillon, a very, as you, man you know, very intelligent man, lectured in psychology, knows about these things. He worries about ordinary life being medicalised. You know, sometimes, not like, I mean, you're properly diagnosed, but not like you, but some people just get a bit scatty or can't concentrate. That's all it is. It's normal life. It's like people who get down in the dumps and a bit blue sometimes. And Anthony said to me, he said, it's not depression. It's not clinical depression, but everything gets diagnosed.
1: Well, this is
2: so
1: right.
2: This is the medicalization of ordinary life.
1: And I think it can be a real danger because the people who do have significant issues,
2: that
1: becomes a problem for
2: that's
1: them.
2: That's right.
1: In fact,
2: they have to wait longer for treatment.
1: Yeah,
2: and
1: exactly.
2: They can easily be missed.
1: Exactly. Now, John, who sent me that note, he wasn't actually correcting me about rugby. He was just asking about the word rugby, where it came from. So, and I think it goes way back to...
2: It's a place name in England. There is a town called Rugby, and there is one of the big public schools. In England, private schools are called public schools. Mm. It's one of the great old public schools. It's rugby school, and the game that we call rugby, whether we call it rugby league or rugby union, the game called rugby was born at rugby school, named after the school.
1: All right, something follows from that before we take our next break, all right?
2: Okay.
1: You say in England... They call public the big private schools are actually public schools, correct?
2: That's what they call them.
1: Because in Sydney, I think it probably applies. I think it's in Brisbane as well. In Sydney, the really big high fee paying schools, I guess what you might call the Big Eight, the GPS schools, which is the greater public schools.
2: That's right.
1: Now there's one anomaly among those, which I went to, which is Sydney High, which is a public school, but they're the great public schools, GPS.
2: That's right.
1: But that's an old expression, isn't it?
2: It goes back to England and goes back hundreds of years when there were no state schools.
1: Yeah.
2: There were local grammar schools that you paid fees to attend, or there were the really big ones like Eton and Rugby and places like that, and they were the great public schools.
1: Wow. Fascinating, isn't it?
2: Yeah,
1: it is.
2: It's wonderful.
1: It is, and I remember because I think at the time, I think we look into it as we do inquisitive kids. You're in the GPS, you see it says great public school, so well, we're a public school. What about the other seven?
2: Yeah.
1: So you then inquire and you discover that's the way it is.
2: And doesn't it remind you of that famous bit of dialogue from The Goon Show? Eccles, you're wearing an Eton tie. Did you go to Eton? Oh, I went to Eton. What did you do at Eton? I bought a tie.
1: Very good. That is very good. 24 minutes past 10, past 9 if you're listening in Queensland.
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4: 131873 is our number. We always love our Thursday nights with Kel Richards. Words. We've got something coming up shortly because last night we heard a little bit of Alistair Cook, the famous letters from America. So a bit later in the half hour, Kel, you've got a story to tell us.
5: Yes.
4: If you heard that last night and you are aware of this remarkable radio presenter who's part of radio history, Alistair Cook, you've got something for us. But before we do that, let's take a couple of calls here. Chris has a question for you, Kel. Hello, Chris.
6: Yeah, g'day, John. G'day, Kel. Kel wanted to know, is there a better word? It is what it is. Is there something else? Because I use it too much. And I just wanted to see if there was something else that you'd recommend.
5: It is what it is. In other words, what you're saying is we're stuck with this. We can't get away from it. This is how things are.
4: Can I say, I don't mind it. I think it's just saying, you know, it's like, well, what about the dragon? So, well, it is what it is.
5: I think John's right. It's not a bad expression because they're all nice, short, sharp, one-syllable words, and it says very quickly what you're trying to convey. So you shouldn't feel much pressure to get rid of it.
4: An alternative from you, Kel.
5: You can say that's how things are. You can say that's the way it is, that's how things are. So you can think of the fairly simple substitutions of that's how things are, that's the way it is.
4: Yep.
5: We're stuck with that. Those kinds of expressions can be used. So if you want to use them, you can use those expressions I've just given you, or you can think of similar expressions to those. Mm. But don't feel under any pressure to, because I think it is what it is a nice, short, snappy expression.
4: Hey, Chris, what we'll do, if someone's got a better one, they might listen, that uses it, we'll keep listening. And I'm assuming, Chris, you're actually talking about the expression itself. You're not saying you want it is what it is, but I'd like it to be something different, because that applies across the board right now, doesn't it?
6: Because I say it too much in business everywhere. I'm thinking, Kel's a great man, like the John Stanley show, and I'm thinking there's got to be something. But very good night. Thank you.
4: Keep
6: very
4: listening,
6: much.
4: Mate. Okay. Keep listening.
5: That's how things are.
4: Yeah. It is what it is.
5: That kind of thing.
4: And the one thing about that is maybe someone says, oh, look, I made a mistake or I did this, and you might say, well, it is what it is, which you're trying to let people know that, you know, well, nothing can be done.
5: Sometimes it can sound a bit aggressive, depending on the context and how you say it. Because if someone complains and says, we've got to tackle this and do something about it, and your response is, in a fairly heavy-handed way to say, well, it is what it is, you're basically saying to them, stop. There's no point in going this way.
4: Yeah.
5: So it can. So you need to be careful that the inflection with which you use it, the context in which you use it.
4: And it's not if someone's saying, hey, listen, I ordered this thing, I've come in to collect it, and it's not here, you're telling me to come back tomorrow. You don't go, well, it is what it is, mate. He didn't sound like the sort of bloke he'd be doing that.
5: He wouldn't. He'd be saying, sorry, we meant to get it in today, it'll be here tomorrow.
4: Yep. Let's go to George, who's got one for you. Hello, George.
7: Hi, John. Hi, Kel. So glad, Kel, you brought up tonight this issue of medicalisation of certain human behaviour, you know. It's something I've been meaning to call Dr. Ross about on a Sunday night, but it's really been a bugbear of mine how in recent times that we describe issues such as obesity and gambling as diseases, like it's a virus that you catch. Whereas it's absolutely not at all. These are issues of bad choices and bad judgment.
5: What's happened is we live in a society where there's so much technology and so much science, people want all the things that make them a bit uncomfortable to have a therapy. And when you make the whole of society therapeutic, this is what you end up with. You know, I know there's now pills for you can take which will reduce your weight and that kind of thing, which is what people have wanted for a long time. But the real answer to those people who are terribly overweight is eat less. Mm. It's always been that. It's behavioural. Yep. You don't need to have a therapeutic response. But you're right. Society's gone down that therapeutic road, and it's not necessarily productive.
4: Yeah, and it's a good point George is making too, because if it's described as a disease,
5: yep,
4: then you're thinking, oh, well, as opposed to you can actually change your behaviour. That's right.
5: You are avoiding responsibility.
4: Yep.
5: You're saying, it's not me, it's the disease.
4: Yep. All right. 131873 is the number. I've got a few contributions here for our listener who's still, I'm sure he's still listening. C'est la vie. C'est la vie.
5: That's French that's French basically for it is what it is. C'est la vie, this is so.
4: Yeah, yes. Or that's life.
5: This is life.
4: Or
5: yes.
4: Like, Darren Hinch, you've got.
5: That's life.
4: That's life with Darren Hinch. You've got Such is Life, of course, which was
5: Ned Kelly.
4: Ned Kelly, and then Que sera, sera? What will be, Que sera, sera? What do you think of that one?
5: That's Spanish, and it was a hit song for Doris Day.
4: It was a fantastic song. From the man who knew too much. What a great
5: and
4: film
5: also
4: that
5: recorded
4: was.
5: By Normie Rowe, and he did it really, really well.
4: How good. Quite differently, too, Normie Rowe's version, isn't he? He's one of our great Australians, Normie.
5: I'd love to think
4: he was listening to us, because he is a cracking person.
5: We are both still fans of his music. Love Normie
4: Rowe. Now, JJ is one of our regulars who likes to have an argument with you, I think. I don't know what we're going to get here. Hello, mate.
8: G'day, John. Great to talk to you again, mate.
4: Yes. Now, what do you want to say?
8: Well, I was just ringing up to say about Such is Life and what was it, Que sera, sera, mm-hmm. and things of that nature. That's we've always had those sayings about, we've just got to eat up what's been given us, you know.
4: Yeah. Is there a Greek one, mate, that we can use?
8: There would be. I can't think of it at present, but someone will let us know.
5: Come on, you creative Greeks. Come up with something. Well, give us something.
4: Hey, can I ask you, JJ, because you're up in the northern part of New South Wales. There was a bit of rain that you told us yesterday. Always keen to know what's happening in our rural areas, because we do need a bit of rain, don't we?
8: Yeah, it's overcast now, and we've had rain a bit of it, so we'll hopefully get some more overnight. I haven't checked the forecast yet.
4: All right.
8: But,
4: good.
8: Hopefully, thanks for the call. Thanks for
4: that. Love your correspondence, mate, always. He's one of our regulars all the way through. And I love his contributions. So there you go. That was pretty straightforward. Sometimes he's, I'm ready for a blue.
5: No, he had a good contribution. That was good.
4: Gary's on the line with one as well. Hello, Gary.
9: Good evening, John and Kel. Yes, you might have had it before. If you have, I haven't heard it. But I'm curious to know where the origin of the word mortgage.
5: Oh, okay. The first part of it, the gauge means a payment. It comes out of French, and in French, gauge represents something which is a payment or something which is due or an obligation. The mort part, M-O-R-T, means dead. In other words, it's an obligation which at some point will die. So a mortgage is an obligation to pay a certain amount of money, and when you have paid all of that money, the obligation dies. So it's a debt or an obligation that dies at a set point.
4: Hopefully.
5: Well, yes.
4: Hopefully.
5: If it doesn't, you're in trouble.
4: All right.
5: Yes.
4: Thank you very much, Gary. Well done. Thank you. Now, before we take a break, we've got a lot of suggestions and questions for you, Kel. Just on, Alistair Cook was a British correspondent that reported from America, and he used to write a letter from America, Watergate, all the big events that happened. He was still doing it in the early 2000s as well.
5: It was a weekly 15-minute program, and that meant for him each episode had to go 13 minutes. That was his goal. And at the time of Watergate, early 1970s, the scandal was running, the Congress was about to impeach Richard Nixon, and the assumption was Nixon would resign so that he wouldn't be impeached. And it was the week when Nixon had to make the decision. Mm. And in those days, the satellite links didn't exist. And the program went to air in London on a Sunday, but Alistair Cook had to write it and record it on Wednesday. And Nixon would announce his decision.
4: And it'd be put into a plane, would it?
5: It was flown back by BIC, by British Airways and those. That's how it got there. And so Alistair Cook had to write it and record it on Wednesday. Nixon would announce on Friday if he was resigning or not. And Cook said, there was no other topic. There was nothing else I could talk about. I had to do it about Nixon's resignation without knowing whether he'd resigned or not. So I rang all of my Republican Party contacts. They all said, no, he won't resign. But he said, I wasn't sure. And then he came up with a solution. He had to do 13 minutes. He spent the first 12 minutes and 45 seconds rehearsing it all, taking them through the history of Watergate, the break-in, the cover-up, all the rest of it. And when he got to the end of it, at 12 minutes and 45 seconds, he paused and said, and the rest you know.
4: Oh, wow.
5: Isn't that clever? Isn't that clever?
4: Oh, how good is that? That's fantastic. That's... You know what? We might try and find that one because I play it next week because it's so good.
5: Well, from Wikipedia, get the week that Nixon resigned. That's the date of the letter from America that you'll need.
4: And look, the beauty of it is, and without being a bit indulgent, beauty of it is that he had to fly because he had to record it as he was in the studio and fly the tape across to England. I actually followed Watergate. It's what inspired me to do what I'm doing now. When the late Brian White was on this network, he was doing...
5: And Darren Hinch was in New York.
4: That's what I was about to say. It was an iconic drive time, I think, or afternoon current affairs show. It was hosted by Brian Weiss, and Darren Hinch every day would give you the updates on Watergate. So I remember after school every day, I used to listen to it and think, gee, I'd like to be doing this one. And it was fantastic. Yeah, but Hinch was on the phone.
5: Brian White was brilliant. He did a 2:30 to 5 p.m. program Monday to Friday. And he didn't take calls. He just rang out to reporters and people in the news. And it was like listening to a newsroom at work. It was brilliant.
4: It was amazing. He was very special, Brian White. Thank you, Kel. Let's take another break. We've got a lot more coming up. In fact, what's this one? There's a word that starts with SH and ends with T, and it says happens. So as for, it is what it is.
5: That's a Forrest Gump one, isn't it?
4: Yes, it is. Yeah. Exactly. At 22 to 11, 10 in Queensland.
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4: I hope there's a notepad being filled here for alternatives to it is what it is, because Michael's called in now. I think, oh, I don't know if this is what he's suggesting or he wants to know about. Hello, Michael.
19: Hey, mate, how you going?
4: Good, mate. What do you want to say?
19: I was just wondering the expression, fair sucker to sack, where did that come from?
5: It's an Australian coinage, and there are various versions of it, because Australians have been really good at it. Now, we don't know who. I mean, these sorts of things get coined in the community, and they're basically anonymous. There's fair sack of the suck of the sauce bottle, which Kevin Rudd got wrong. I think he called it fair shake of the sauce bottle.
4: Fair shake of the sauce bottle.
5: Poor
4: incredible.
5: Old Kevin was trying to sound like an ordinary Australian.
4: It was incredible, wasn't it?
5: Couldn't manage it. Pardon me. Fair suck of the salve is referring to, you know, one of your hot dogs at the show when you go to the showground. So it's simply Australian inventiveness. It's quite early 20th century, but we can't nail it down to whoever first said it.
4: Okay. All right. Very good. So fair suck of the salve. Thank you, Mike. So yeah, fair suck of the salve wouldn't be it is what it is, but Sharon says that's the way the cookie crumbles. Well, that's
5: except that it's too American.
4: Oh, you don't like it?
5: We eat biscuits, not cookies.
4: Oh, really? Because I've got some funny looks at here, because I remember when I was a kid, I used to eat entire packets of Maryland cookies. Now, Maryland obviously is American as well, but you don't like cookies at all, really?
5: No.
4: Yes, and you know what? That's taken me down a path of another word I wanted to raise with you, which we'll do shortly. But let me go through some of these other... names of the days of the week and months of the year, they've got a long history, haven't they?
5: Many of them, anyway, are named after ancient mythology. So the ancient gods of the Greek and Romans. So that Saturday is named after Saturn. Mm. Thursday is named after Thor, who comes from Norse mythology. Mm. Wednesday is named after Woden. Sunday is named after the sun.
4: Right.
5: So off the top of my head, I've just rattled off a few of them. I don't think I can do all seven of them. But if you like, I can do that next week and give you the list.
4: Can you please? Can you do that now? I'm always worried that people are going to get me to say words that, you know, in other languages. But someone's saying here, Greek etsy getsy.
5: If you say, that's easy for you to say.
4: Irish fair play. I'm not sure fair play is the same as it is.
5: Play doesn't say the same as it is what it is.
4: Because SHIT happens is really, isn't it? I would have thought.
5: Yeah.
4: Someone saying here, Paul, aren't modern uses of racism and misogynist concept creep examples of concept creep when they're broadened over a whole range of things?
5: I've just checked it out with the Urban Dictionary, which is very good with popular colloquial phrases. They say it is what it is was coined in 2020, so it's not. They're saying it's not all that old, and they're saying if you want to translate it, say, we've got to accept it. That's what it is what it is means we've got to accept it. So that's probably the best synonym that I can give you, or synonymous phrase that I can give you. We've got to accept it. Instead of saying it is what it is, if you think say it too often, we've got to accept it.
4: Margaret's saying que sera sera is Italian, not Spanish.
5: Is it?
4: That's what she's saying. I'll
5: take your word for it.
4: Look up.
5: My language is English, right?
4: Que sera sera, yeah.
5: I was sure that... I tell you why I thought it was Spanish, because it came from America, from California, where Spanish is a major influence. But if you tell me it's Italian, I'll take your word for it.
4: I'm just reading out the messages I'm getting here, Kel. So I'm staying right out of it. In fact, this message I'm going to read, and sometimes there are these words I'm thinking, how do I say that? So this is a pet peeve of a listener, the correct pronunciation of two words. Okay, you ready?
5: Yep.
4: One of them is A-double-P-R-E-C-I-A-T-E. That is appreciate. Appreciate, you're saying?
5: I think you say it with an SH sound.
4: Well, I would say appreciate, I think, but there are people who say appreciate.
5: Yes, they do.
4: And I think he's saying negotiate as well, which I'd say negotiate.
5: Yeah, negotiate is indisputable. The TIA in the middle of it makes a shh sound, the same as the TI in nation makes that sound. So negotiate, nation, they're certain, they're locked in. Appreciate, there is some dispute about, but I think appreciate is the standard English pronunciation. I just quickly flicked into one of the language sites in Google and said, que sera, sera is French.
4: All right.
5: No,
4: okay.
5: I don't think it's French.
4: All right. Well, any other takers, any other languages you want to attach to it?
5: It's really Klingon.
4: Yeah. Okay. And also, Marcus in Brisbane agrees with you. Australians eat biscuits, Anzac biscuits. Cookies exist, but are American. We need to save Australian food in terms. Look, Americans, I'll agree with that.
5: Americans, what Americans call biscuits are what we call scones. And what they call cookies, we call biscuits. Mm. So the language is not the same.
4: Yep. Well, on the occasions...
5: And since the word has come up, I will tell you the word biscuit came out of Dutch.
4: Yep.
5: And it means twice baked. That's what the B-I at the beginning is, twice.
4: Okay.
5: Twice. So what it was they were cooked as cakes and then they were cooked again, so they became crisp. It's the sort of biscuits we know.
4: All right. 131873 is the number. A lot of correspondence coming in. This is very... We're having fun here tonight, I hope. At 12 to 11 or 10 in Queensland.
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4: 131873 is the number. Look, interesting feedback we're getting. US state of Connecticut. actually has got a C in it. So if you're doing it phonetically, it's Connecticut.
5: Yes, that's
4: so
5: right.
4: So I guess that's just part of language all over the world, isn't
5: it? There's no way of explaining that. If that's how the locals say it, that's how they want it said. Why they pronounce it that way and spell it that way, I really don't know. I don't know the answer to that. American place names are a bit of a mystery a lot of the time.
4: But this is the whole thing with English. If one of your grandkids, for instance, comes to lunch at your place and you says, oh, Pop, say this Pop, I don't know. They say, this is, what's this Worcestershire sauce?
5: Oh, yes, yeah.
4: And then you tell them it's Worcestershire. How would how would you explain that?
5: Yeah, and why isn't the last syllable pronounced Shire?
4: Exactly, exactly. So. Jeffrey's got an alternative. Lots of people with alternatives for it is what it is, and then we've talked about que sera sera. Hello, Jeffrey, what have you got?
0: Hi, gentlemen. Just an alternative for it is what it is. I heard Brendan Gleeson say this once in the show. What? So what can you do, eh? What
4: can you do, eh?
5: That's what I like about that is how Australian it is. Mm. So that's a good one.
4: Yeah. What can you do?
5: Yeah. I still think we have to accept it is the basic idea that needs to be conveyed.
4: You have to accept it.
5: Yeah.
4: Thank you, Jeffrey, because that's a bit like I've got these, and hopefully it won't be the case next year, but for the last couple of years, they ring me after the football, and they start bleating about this player or the coach or whatever it is, and I say, what do you want me to do, mate? I can't control it. What do you want me to do?
5: It is what it is.
4: That's my long version of it is what it is. Yeah. So you can't change the past. What's happened has happened. What's happened has happened, I guess, is very much like it is what it is. That's from David.
5: Yes.
4: It's
5: more reflecting on the past rather than the situation we're facing at the moment.
4: A word my husband hates me saying is whatever, like whatever.
5: Oh, yes.
4: But that's okay, though. Isn't it? Whatever.
5: It's normally youth slang, and what it's expressing is an expression of I don't care. Mm. You tell me something that's going on, and it's, you know, the government is doing this, and they're picking it, and you just shrug your shoulders and say, whatever. Mm. That means I'm not interested, and I don't care about this. Mm. So it's always a slightly cynical adolescent expression, I think.
4: Yeah. The other night I had an exchange with a listener in our feedback line, and it was actually quite civil over a few things, and he threw barbs at me, and he he referred to himself as a cooker because he knows that he's one of, people talk about people who are anti-vaxxers and maybe people who follow Pauline Hanson. So they get this dismissive expression of a cooker. And I thought, how long has that been around? Because it seems it's often used as almost like a catch-all. And I was going to ask you, what's the origin of it? Where was it first used? Because it can't have been around for that long.
5: No.
4: Cooker.
5: And the answer is I don't know. So I've just jotted it down in my little notepad and I'll come back. I might make cooker the word of the week next week, and we'll talk about it.
4: Yeah, and the other one, we did talk about hack before, so there's people call me a hack. Then you can...
5: Okay, there's two different hacks.
4: I know.
5: Okay, one of them...
4: Well, more than two, isn't there, I think?
5: Well, there's two main streams of the expression hack. They're homonyms. They are written the same and pronounced the same. One of them comes from Old English, and it's the action of cutting. Mm. So cutting or chopping into. The other hack is an abbreviation of the London suburb of Hackney. Mm. And the cabs were based in Hackney. They were called Hackney cabs, the horse-drawn traps in London. So if you were for hire and you did boring routine work and the same stuff every day, you were hackneyed. You were a hack. Mm. So that's where hack writers or hack broadcasters or anything else come from. That's that version of hack. But the chopping into, cutting into, from 1987, it has been used to refer to computers.
4: Yeah.
5: So people hack into computers. It comes from the old English word meaning to cut or chop, because they're cutting or chopping into the computer. And if they do it cleverly, if they find a clever way to get into the computer, that gives us the idea of, I've got a hack for handling boiled rice.
4: That's right.
5: Anything which is clever.
4: So it's relatively new, though, isn't it?
5: That's right. That's from 2000.

0: Yeah.
1: Someone's saying it's a boy. I was warned not to exaggerate. They told me a million times. So it's just,
0: yes.
1: Yeah. Well, and that's something that people say, oh, I've been told a million times. Now, of course, that probably falls into the category where you say, where I think you can say 110% in some context where you're saying, oh, you know, not. Yeah, I mean, it can't be 110% right. Oh, look at you. You don't like it at all.
0: Well, I will say this, though. In any English grammar book, they'll talk about figures of speech, similes and metaphors and so on. And one figure of speech is hyperbole. That is deliberate expression to make you, deliberate exaggeration to make your point. Now, there's an opposite, meiosis. Meiosis is deliberately understating what you're saying. Okay. But hyperbole is deliberately overstating your point. And if that's the way you get your point across, it's an acceptable traditional figure of speech in English.
1: I thought it was hyperbole. No, I'm joking. We know about that one. Goes back a few years.
0: That's Julia Gillard. That's not John.
1: We know. All right. Auswords.com.au, your website. You've got a daily column on that. You've got a daily
0: the column
1: word
0: on
1: well.
0: Today tells where Winnie the Pooh gets his name
1: very
0: from.
1: Very good. Okay. So, we'll see you next week.
0: See you then.
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13: Good evening, I'm Jamel Wells. The Prime Minister says cutting the private health rebate for over 65s is the best way to support Australia's ageing population. The government has reintroduced its bill after it was voted down on Wednesday. The legislation lacks a clear path through

0: the Senate, but the Greens might back it if pensioners are exempt. Anthony Albanese has told Parliament the bill is critical to fund aged care.
1: We have an ageing of the population. We will need more resources to go into aged care. And we have a view that you have to find some of that money through sensible reform, which is what this is.
0: Calls are growing for an independent body to respond to cases of sexual assault and abuse in the military. An ADF member has been identified as a person of interest after a video recording device was found in the bathroom of a ship docked in Queensland. The issue has been raised in Parliament by independent senator and veteran Jackie Lambie. She says Defence doesn't appear to have learned any lessons from the past.
2: I have to ask, my goodness, what are you teaching them at recruit school that they think that's acceptable behaviour, to be putting cameras up in women's areas when they're taking their clothes off? Enough is enough. What Defence has failed on is it's failed on its legal system, and therefore I'm asking for an independent body to sit outside Defence.
0: Analysts say the Reserve Bank has a tough decision to make about another interest rate rise. Data shows Australia's unemployment rate has risen to 4.7%, its highest in 5 years. Just over 39,000 jobs were lost in the past month. SEEK economist Blair Chapman says a rate rise soon is likely.
3: I think it makes it a little bit more line ball, but I still think on the margin they're likely to increase rates. And I think that is because they're focused on inflation at the moment. We heard before the last meeting, and we've heard since, that they're really concerned that inflation's not going to get back to their target for quite some time. And so that's their focus at the moment.
0: The death toll after a roof collapsed in a school in Pakistan has risen to 34. At least 19 people are injured. The owner of the school has been arrested with an investigation into the structure of the building. Back home, a 43-year-old Perth woman has been charged with poisoning her work colleague's curry with snail pellets. A driver who ploughed through a shopping centre in Melbourne in a stolen car has been jailed for almost 5 years. And chickens are being put down on New South Wales-based Mountain Pride Farms, which is being investigated for animal cruelty. Checking sport, there's been a thrilling start to the Rugby League World Cup. Andrew Lucas reports.
4: Australia has survived an almighty scare to beat New Zealand 24-22 in front of over 41,000 fans at Allianz Stadium. Jack Bostock scored a hat-trick and set up another in a stunning test debut. Both sides went try for most of the match, but Bostock's third with less than five to go was the difference. Mitchell Moses suffered a calf injury for the home side, while Kalen Ponga succumbed to a suspected broken arm late. Andrew Lucas, Sydney.
0: Test coach Andrew McDonald is holding out hope Cameron Green will play in the series against South Africa. The second of three tests starts on Sunday, with Green racing the clock to recover from a side strain. West Coast is monitoring former Collingwood forward Bobby Hill as he eyes a return to the AFL. He didn't play a game for Collingwood this season due to personal reasons. In the NRL, Parramatta prop Junior Barlow has signed a contract extension until the end of next year, and Australia's opened its Track Cycling World Championships campaign with a silver medal. That's news and sport.
5: 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Alexander Watson Insulation. Canberra's cold. Your house doesn't have to be.
6: Partly cloudy with light winds overnight, getting down to 5 degrees. Tomorrow, cloudy with a medium chance of showers and a top of 18. More showers to start the weekend. Saturday, partly cloudy, getting up to 20. And Sunday, cloudy with more showers on the cards and a high of 21 degrees.
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15: Being an elder in the community is a responsibility. It's about passing knowledge and teaching to the next generation. This is why I don't smoke. We need to be healthy.

Evening, everyone. Welcome along. After 10 o'clock, it is 7 past 10, in fact, in Queensland, through 4BC and our network stations, wherever you're listening to us in Queensland via the radio. You might be listening to us, of course, on the app, the smart speaker, wherever you are. I hope it's going well for you. Just after 11 o'clock in the southern states, we'll bring you tomorrow's headlines shortly. Also, have a little quick look at big horse racing coming up this weekend. There's actually a big race in Melbourne, and for those in Sydney, you haven't heard much about it because there's, of course, a big commercial arrangement Racing New South Wales has with much of the media, which means all the focus is on the Everest and not much mention of the time-honoured Caulfield Cup. So we'll talk about that a little bit later. I'm just having a look here. We've got a very brief note here from the lottery office. I'm seeing if they've put any press statement out about whether there are any details of the person that's won the $100 million. So one person has won the $100 million, or perhaps more correctly, one ticket. But if they're giving us any more details, because normally by this stage they give us some information about whether it is one person, whether it's a syndicate, whether they've spoken to the person. So as soon as we've got some information about that, where it was, you know, you might want to hear that it was sold at the news agent that you go to and was sold about a minute after or before you were there. So anyway, we'll try and give you some information about that. There's usually a story associated. You'd like to think if it's $100 million, it might be a very large syndicate, so it's distributed among a lot of people. Just on our word clinic with Kel Richards that we just had, look, it was probably me. Someone says, hey, word guy, there is one and there are two. So it may have been me saying there's one or something. We've talked about this plenty of times. It's just the way you speak and the way, and Kel's even said it's not necessarily wrong, but thank you for the feedback on all of that. And those we couldn't get to at our word clinic, we will try and get your questions answered next week. 10 past 11, past 10 if you're in Queensland.

0: Now, front pages tomorrow. I haven't got the front page of the Courier Mail yet because inevitably what happens, of course, with the Courier Mail, it's only 10 past 10 in Queensland, so quite often that's delayed. If there's information coming out of on that, I'll bring it to you. But the front page of the Telegraph in Sydney, they're continuing. They've had a series of stories this week about Albanese government ministers and Jim Chalmers himself. And we've had the unemployment numbers came out today, where unemployment has gone up, an increase of some 40,000 people in the jobless numbers. And so their headline is, Jim's done a job on us. 40,000 people fewer in work as businesses suffer. So, of course, unemployment's gone up. The grim, and I think for some people it just seems a bit weird, where we've got the Reserve Bank sitting there and being open about the fact they want the economy to slow down and that they need unemployment to get to around 5%. You've heard a lot of experts saying, well, unemployment's going to have to go to 5%. So that we can start to see inflation start to trail off, and then they won't be raising interest rates again. So people have lost their jobs. No surprise. Anyone listening to this would be thinking, well, there's no surprise. 40,000 people fewer in business. So there's now the consensus that maybe interest rates won't go up again. So there's that one on the front page of the Telegraph. They've also got, again, a feature on the Everest, which will be, of course, run on Saturday in Sydney. The horse race with the big horse Kai Ying Rising from Hong Kong. And we have a little bit on of that our Friday night show. We're on air from 7 o'clock tomorrow night. We'll have a couple of special interviews relating to the weekend races. You'll want to listen to that. Now, Sydney Morning Herald, its front page is dealing with the situation with the Greens, where you've got this Senator Jordan Steele. John, this all emerged today, where the Greens disability spokesman Jordan Steele John's taken leave from the Greens party room. David Shoebridge, the new leader, has ordered an independent investigation into allegations from party members that the WA senator made multiple inappropriate comments to women. Now, there was a letter sent by seven current Greens members sent to David Shoebridge, and it was on Tuesday night, alleging multiple allegations that go back to 2017. And so they said, we've been aware of these allegations. They all concern his behaviour in the presence of women. We're aware of multiple women who've taken up roles or volunteered in the party who, because of these allegations, have been warned not to be alone with him. This is from that letter. Warnings come from inside and outside the party. And so David Shoebridge, he's ordered an independent investigation into this. The Senator Jordan Steele John has gone on leave, and he has issued a statement saying it's not him, the allegations are unfounded and wrong. So we'll see how this pans out, but it has raised questions about not just the culture in the Greens, but also the factions, where there seems to be a fair deal of enmity and people who frankly don't like each other. So there'll be more on that, and I've got more on that from the front page of The Australian. The Sydney Morning Herald's front page also talks about the number of people without a job in New South Wales jumping by 34,000 in 3 months. So they've pulled together the three-month figures. And so again, if you're listening in New South Wales, Queensland, you'd look at the state figures, no real surprise. Unemployment rate reaching a five-year high, as rising interest rates, elevated petrol prices and falling house prices sap demand for employment across the state. So New South Wales unemployment rate 4.7% last month. It's the worst since November 2021, when, of course, there was the recovery from the disruptions of the pandemic. According to this, number of people looking for work in New South Wales reached 223,000, which is also the highest since the COVID-19 crisis. These are figures from the Bureau of Statistics. And there was a fall in the labour force participation rate. That's the share of people in work or looking for work, people actually in the employment market. If it wasn't for the fall there, the jobless rate would have been higher. So they're now saying that all the share market and everyone else saying, well, there's less of a chance of interest rates going up next month because unemployment's going up. Doesn't mean that that's good news at all. And there's a lot of coverage of the new digital safety laws, concerns that these amount to censorship by stealth. Government is denying that. They are saying that Donald Trump's online platform Truth Social will be policed because it's here. It's among all of the various social platforms or social media platforms. All of that was detailed today. The legislation was actually tabled in the Parliament today. Opposition said, well, we're going to go and have a look at it. If you were listening earlier in the show, I made the point, the legislation, you go and have a look. It is a monstrously large piece of legislation. So I looked at it and I thought, well, there's a memorandum of understanding. So it's normally this summary. So you can go and say, all right, here's a plain language summary of it. I might go and have a quick look. It's 110 pages. So it is very complex. And as people say, the devil's in the detail. And I think there's a lot of detail people will be looking at in the days ahead. So that's the front page of the Sydney Morning Herald. Look, I'll mention the Melbourne Age newspaper as well, coming out of Victoria, because they've got a story that's also on the front page of the Australian newspaper. The ongoing scandals that have beset not just the Victorian government, but also the Victorian bureaucracy. It says, two senior bureaucrats tried to cover up a suspected $285 million bungle that saw COVID-19 payments made to ineligible businesses by withholding information from their boss and government ministers. So they say they paid out nearly $300 million to businesses that weren't eligible for the payments, and then they tried to cover it up by not providing the information to their ministers. It says here, there was a report that's been released from the Victorian Corruption Commission, they call it IBAC there, revealing that false and misleading information was provided to the then Minister Martin Pakula in 2021, and they've looked at the $4.5 billion Business Costs Assistance Program, which delivered grants of up to $97,000 to businesses affected by the pandemic lockdown, but they found that a lot of this money, up to $300 million of it, was given to businesses that weren't eligible for it. So that was on the front page of The Age, and in The Australian, they have that story. They say Victorian Premier Ben Carroll has been implicated in this scandal after senior public servants submitted false and misleading information to cover up the, quote, bad news. If you read into this, it says here, the report found departmental executives provided Mr. Carroll with a formal briefing that falsely claimed no grant payments were made in the era, and that his predecessor was fully apprised of how the program was being rolled out. So this suggests, when it says he's been linked to it, that they've lied to him, the new premier. He's got enough trouble himself, Ben Carroll, but that's the front page of The Australian. They've also got the story about the Greens. That's their main story. It says Greens culture on trial. And they're calling it a sleaze probe. And it says Greens leader David Shoebridge is facing accusations the party turned a blind eye to complaints against this West Australian senator, despite the minor party long presenting itself as a bastion of equality, equity and integrity. So the allegations did emerge, obviously prompted by this schism within the party that has emerged over the leadership. And Jeff Chambers is saying the Greens are a dysfunctional, confused and ineffective political force that has embraced extremist radicalism and hypocrisy in place of the environmental movement founded by Bob Brown and Drew Hutton. And there's more there. So there's that one there. There is also to be an investigation. This is announced today. West Australian government has buckled to weeks of pressure and called an inquest into the 2022 murders of three young Indigenous children in Port Hedland, with the grieving grandmother, Dorothy Papertalk, vowing all the secrets that led to the deaths of her grandies must come out. There's been a long-standing story and campaign here, and The Australian has written a lot about the Indigenous issues in WA and the northern parts of Australia. That's the latest move on that one. There is to be a probe into the murdered kids, as there should be, and they're also reporting what business is saying. This is following the unemployment numbers, and it says business leaders have warned Jim Chalmers imposing higher taxes would inflict, quote, self-sabotage on the economy. And I'll move across to the Financial Review. Their headline is Crisis of Its Own Making. Alliance of 300 business and industry groups has warned the Albanese government only has itself to blame for the continuing fallout from the May budget because it rushed the key tax changes and failed to consult anyone with expertise in advance. Now, I'll just mention this one because there was this warning from the IMF, International Monetary Fund, talking about the world economic growth, world inflation, the world economy has got some real problems. One of the things they did talk about was whether all this money that's being ploughed into AI, maybe too much of it going in there, and there may be some sort of a bust that could have ramifications internationally. So this story says in the Financial Review, unbridled optimism about the growth of AI has given way to worries about enormous debts and fears that Firmus's failure, this is this big float that wasn't, its failure to land a $44 billion listing on the ASX will hurt investor confidence across the sector. They've got CoreWeave, which is the NASDAQ-listed infrastructure business, has found its bonds trading in junk territory, and they're saying factors like the weakness and delay surrounding the attempted IPO and debt financings were bleeding into the narrative. So, as I say, all that's relatively complex. Those who are in the financial world will understand the detail, but at its core, the IMF saying, well, there's a danger here, so much money being ploughed into AI and data centres, and that maybe some of those data centres could go bust and it could have ramifications everywhere. That's what this story is suggesting, so I'd be watching that one very, very closely as well. 131-873 is the number, 22 minutes past 11, past 10 if you are in Queensland. And the news that I did promise you, it is looking at this as one person, it seems, or one ticket has won that $100 million in Powerball. Now, they are saying here, I'm saying, ticket was purchased in either New South Wales or the ACT. I'm getting messages that it was someone from Ballina. So, someone from Ballina. So, if we could just check on that, because we're getting some more information coming through in relation to that. So, if you're in Queensland, no good. And so it would seem it may have been in Ballina. So we'll give you the information on that shortly. For those of you who want to hear the information, it does seem like it may be either one person or a small group of people who won that $100 million. More of that will emerge as the night goes on. 22 past 11, past 10 in Queensland.
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0: 25 and a half minutes past 11 is the time, 10 if you're listening in Queensland. Barb's asking me the number of the Powerball. Well, the Powerball was 16. The Powerball was 16 drawn out tonight, and there are other numbers ahead of that. It's gone off, $100 million.
11: I'm led to believe you got a phone call, John.
0: Well, someone either rang or sent a text, and I got a message on the phone, and they've rung from a number that I couldn't identify.
11: You could be the person.
0: No, because they ran a long, long text, and right at the end of it said, "But you haven't won." Claiming to be the lottery office, and I still haven't worked out who it is, but I'm on the hunt for them. Someone in here. It's a clown in here, I know.
11: Oh, right.
0: So someone in here has done it.
11: Why do people pick on you, John?
0: It's terrible, actually. So anyway, that's the story. Now, you've got Paranormal Friday coming.
11: Well, listen,
0: up.
11: Just can I go back to you and your money and obviously the money troubles that you're having. I know you told me not to mention that on the radio, but anyway, I'm going to help you out with... Tomorrow, the Everest Cup, don't forget.
0: No, the Everest is on Saturday,
11: exactly.
0: And it's not the cup.
11: That's it. And I'm going to let you piggyback on the one that I'm going to win with.
0: Okay.
11: I know you wanted to...
0: You'll ring me, will you?
11: Yeah, I'll ring you.
0: You'll
11: ring
0: me?
11: When you go down to the TAB for me.
0: Well, I've done something for you, because I'm not going to do this for our listeners.
11: You've got me the running form.
0: No, not the running sheet. That's a little map, and that's roughly where you live, isn't it? I don't tell our listeners. It's roughly where you live in that area. Is that correct?
11: Right. Somewhere in there.
0: Yeah, okay.
11: Have you given me the map of the green dots
0: are where all the tabs are near your house, all right? So you can get to a tab, walk in there, say, I want to back this horse in the Everest. Just say the Everest, and they'll help you, all right?
11: Right. This is very comprehensive.
0: Okay, very good.
11: Looks like the map of Roswell here with all of the little dots. Thank you, John. Well, okay, I'll let you piggyback. I know you're going for Kaysan, but as you know, I've got a couple of... I've got the inside word from the track itself.
0: Yeah.
11: You know, and as you know, I've seen more horse than Bart Cummins.
0: What was it, Jolly Star? Is that the one you've tipped? Yep, was that Jimmy you've
11: Star?
0: Forgotten, haven't you?
11: Jimmy Star.
0: Jimmy Star.
11: I'll have to go back to the running guide.
0: Okay.
11: So I've got my running form sheet.
0: Okay. What are you doing tomorrow for Paranormal Friday?
11: Well, you've got no idea, John, but you will when I tell you. Author Will Blesch has read a book called In the Shadow of Goliath.
0: He's read a book or written a book?
11: Sorry, written a book. I beg your pardon.
0: Yep.
11: And he, according to one of our listeners, Mick from Winston Hills, he claims that the Nephilim, giants, I hear, have been seen walking around.
0: What are they? What?
11: Nephilim.
0: What are they?
11: Giants.
0: Where are they from?
11: Outer space.
0: And they've been seen walking around.
11: Yeah.
0: Okay.
11: Yeah. Listen, John, if you want to know about Paranormal Friday, specifics are not important.
0: Yep. Okay. So that's coming up. Yep. What else?
11: I want to tell you about his book. You've heard of Goliath, right?
0: Okay.
11: What was Goliath?
0: A giant.
11: Thank you very much, John. There you go. Well, anyway, he says that they've walked the earth, that also UFOs didn't start with Roswell, and we've got some amazing things from his book to tell you.
0: You know, David, is David involved in this?
11: David?
0: Goliath. I'm just asking, that's all. So it's all coming up tomorrow morning. Now, I want to tell you something else.
11: Tell you other things on the show?
0: Oh, sorry, go on.
11: Okay. And also, you know how our Peeping Tom is every Friday morning?
0: And for people have tuned in for the first time, the Peeping Tom is someone who our listeners have asked you to hunt down and speak to.
11: Yes, that's
0: you don't want them thinking you're talking to some Peeping Tom wandering around the suburbs.
11: Well, we won't talk about our hobbies, John.
0: You go on.
11: You know, this is about voyeurism, looking into the life of celebrities. This morning, Mickey Dolenz from the Monkees.
0: You serious?
11: As baldness.
0: No, he's not. He's not your Peeping Tom.
11: He
0: is, seriously.
11: Mickey Dolenz from the Monkees. He was one of the first people to use a Moog synthesizer in the world. He used it on Daydream Believer. Mike Nesmith's mum was the person that invented liquid paper.
0: That's right.
11: These are the kind of things you're going to hear.
0: And Mickey Dolenz was a child star in a show called Circus Boy.
11: We talk about that.
0: Oh, really? Because he was Circus Boy. He was in that.
11: Do you know what else? Oh, you ready for this? Do you know what role he was offered? But he was up against somebody else who got the role, the Fonz.
0: Really? Okay. Yeah. Well, that's fantastic. Mickey Dolenz. Mickey Dolenz. That's fantastic.
11: Yeah, that's right. So you'll have to stay awake. Also, can I tell you a couple of other things?
0: Yes, I'm waiting.
11: Okay. You know the song by the Crash Test Dummies?
0: Yes, I know that one. Yep.
11: Okay,
0: I'm
11: going to talk to Brad, the lead singer of that. Mm-hmm. It's in the Guinness Book of Records for the longest song title, which features just one letter.
0: Okay. And he wrote the song as well?
11: Yes, and it's
0: not
11: about...
0: Not much effort made into that one, was there?
11: Well, it's based on a true story, three different stories about someone whose hair went white when they had an incident at Trafalgar Falls, or Nigeria Falls, I think it was.
0: Okay.
11: Anyway, right. That's coming up.
0: It's paranormal. You're
11: I know.
0: Done.
11: And Dr. Carl Kruzaneski will answer our listener, Denise's question. If a tree falls in the forest and nobody notices, did it happen?
0: Fantastic.
11: It's
0: all
11: good
0: right.
11: show, hey?
0: I'm looking for... What a great show. Now, I'll let you know, it's when you go into that tab, just look at use that map. It's called the Everest. Don't say Cup, but there's another race, you probably never heard of it, the Caulfield Cup. It's being run in Melbourne on the weekend.
11: Yeah.
0: I'll give you a tip for the Caulfield Cup as
11: go
0: well.
11: Go on, who's running? You got the running sheet?
0: No, I've got the form guide, number 12. It's a grey, and our listeners get on this one. It's a grey. It's a six-year-old gelding. It's called St. George. St. George. Right, how good's that? So St. George is running in the Caulfield Cup, and it's about $8, all right?
11: Do they have a
0: you heard it here first.
11: Do they have a trophy for the Caulfield Cup?
0: Yes, it's a cup. What do you think they've got?
11: Well, they don't have a trophy for the Everest. Well, in that case, does that mean St. George will win the wooden spoon?
0: Well, if he runs last, there's no wooden spoon. There's no wooden spoon. You know that. It's a sort of a kind of
11: making
0: a talking
11: St. George
0: point
11: joke
0: in sport.
11: About your.
0: Anyway, St. George is in the Caulfield Cup on Saturday, all right?
11: Yes.
0: Get on.
11: I would like somebody to break down this conversation we've just had and send it to a psychologist.
0: Yep.
11: Because they would be there looking at this for hours, thinking, yep, they're both nuts.
0: 28 minutes to 12, 11 in Queensland. He's here in half an hour.
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0: 25 to 12. I wanted to do this because I think it's really important. And I'm going to be talking about Ronald McDonald House. This is the one in Sydney at Randwick that services the Children's Hospital and also does a bit of work with the Wollongong Hospital. But there are Ronald McDonald Houses all over the country that do this amazing work when there are kids that are sick in hospital, and then it provides accommodation and assistance for the parents. Now, this one relates to the Ronald McDonald House in Sydney. And I want to talk about the great work that they do broadly with kids. But this is a specific one where they've got a thing coming up, and this will be all happening in November, and they want people to swim. Now, you can get on the website, you can register, you can swim from a small distance to a large distance, and you do that swim, you raise some money, it raises awareness of what they do, and they're calling it Swim for Sick Kids. They raise a lot of money, a lot of young kids raise a lot of money, kids who'd actually been through the program and been to the hospitals. So I thought I'd tell you a bit more about this. Simone Daher is the CEO of Ronald McDonald House in Sydney. I spoke to her this afternoon about how this works.
22: Yeah, so we have a campaign that runs every year, and usually in November, and it's called Swim for Sick Kids. And so registrations are already open for that, and participants get to choose whether they want to swim 3 kilometres, 15 or 36, or they can just do however little or as many kilometres as they want to do. You know, there's a fundraising component attached if they feel like they want to do that. And we do have a very exciting initiative where we have two double passes to go to see Harry Styles if you register before the 2nd of November and you raise $100. So
0: raise $100.
22: Two lucky winners.
0: $100 or above, you get, you're in that draw for the Harry Styles tickets. Well, that's right. Very, very good. And I'm assuming the swims are, well, you use the honour system. You can go down to your local ocean pool, your local pool might be the river, whatever it might be, along those distances.
22: Yep, exactly. We've got lots of different people who do it in lots of different ways. I do it in my local pool, so it's my favourite campaign of the year for us. We've even had a beautiful little boy, Jasper, who was going through chemotherapy for lymphoma himself, who participated last year with his mum, Taya, and they raised $14,000 because they'd become friends with a little boy, Nicholas, who'd been staying with us.
0: In that situation, you talk about going through a situation with lymphoma, the treatment's very intense and it does have quite an impact on the kids, and the kids get very frightened, the families are frightened, so it's so important that they have their family nearby, which is what Ronald McDonald House is all about, providing that accommodation so parents can be near these kids that are going through just this dreadful situation.
22: Yeah, that's right. So Ronald McDonald House Sydney, we're based in Randwick, so we support the Sydney Children's Hospital in Randwick, and we support rural or regional children who are either seriously ill or have been injured. So sometimes that's long periods of time in hospital, and there's nothing worse for a family than to be displaced from their home and their community, and Ronald McDonald House Sydney provides that for these families, which means all they need to do is concentrate on getting their child better.
0: Yeah, for them, just having to essentially put a lot of what they're doing on hold to undergo the treatment and provide the assistance. So if the accommodation can be looked after near the hospital, yep, that is such a boon. And you've been doing it for some 35 years. I always ask organisations like yours in so many different cases, do you have enough accommodation, or could you do with more? Is that part of what you do with your fundraising?
22: Yeah, so we are moving into a capital campaign very shortly so that we can build a 60-room home for our families, because obviously there's never enough accommodation. Yeah. And so we're lucky that we have 31 rooms, but to increase our reach and impact to be able to support more families, eventually we hope that a bigger, newer house will be available for us to be able to support more families.
0: Yeah. And the other things, just apart from the accommodation, there's also that capacity to talk to other people. And there's also, I see there's free tutoring for some kids as well, so that their education doesn't fall behind.
22: Yeah, so we have what's called the learning program. And so any child who's had a significant illness or injury can receive up to 40 hours of tutoring. They don't have to be rural or regional. They can be local families. We also have two family rooms, one in Wollongong Hospital and one in Sydney Children's Hospital, which are also for local metro families, just to get away from the bedside and have a break, be nourished and cared for by our volunteers. And at the house, we are so much more than just accommodation. You know, you could stay in a hotel or you could go get an Airbnb, but Ronald McDonald House provides full wraparound services. We provide nurturing, caring volunteer and staff support. We provide home-cooked meals by our chef and corporate volunteers. And exactly like you said before, that community and who become family because they're so far away from everyone that they know while they're going through this.
0: Yeah, and if you've done it over 35 years, there'd be this very, very long roll of people who've gone through, who are now having families of their own, who are so grateful and would be providing assistance. So it becomes a much broader community as well, doesn't it?
22: Yeah, it does. We're very lucky that the families that we support, if they're able to and want to, then that they very lovingly share their story so that they can be ambassadors for us put it out there how important it is what we do.
0: Yeah, it's a wonderful thing that you do, and this is something that happens around the country. We're talking here about the one in Sydney at the very, very busy Children's Hospital. I think you also look after kids that are in the Wollongong Hospital. Is that how you do that as well?
22: That's right. We have a family room inside the Wollongong Hospital, which supports the paediatric ward there. So mums and dads needing a break, a shower, a meal cooked, just a cup of tea or coffee away from the bedside. That's what our family rooms do.
0: Okay, so people feel inclined, Swim for Sick Kids is what it's called, and they can they just look that up? That would be easy to look that up and then register. If they can raise $100 or more, they're in for those concert tickets as well. I think you get a swim cap. You can go and do some swimming, which is always going to be beneficial. And we should keep in touch with you because you do such a great job, and good luck
22: with
0: it.
22: Well, thank you for helping us promote it. We really appreciate you.
0: Yes, and so that's Ronald McDonald House, and they're doing this, of course, as part of their fundraising in November. So if you're in the Greater Sydney area, you want to be involved in that, what a great job that they do. Swim for Sick Kids, and you can do a short swim, medium swim or long swim, but it's also helping to shine the light on the great work that they do all over the country. And wherever you are, there'll be one near you. In this case, the website to go to is, I say, just do Google Swim for Sick Kids and you'll get to where you need to go. 17 to 12, 11 in Queensland.
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0: Cruising and Travel, we do it each week with Richard Davey. Richard, good evening once again.
31: Good evening, John.
0: Yeah, now, let's do ship spotting first. Always got to be careful with that. Sydney and Brisbane, what have we got?
31: Yeah, in Brisbane, the winter of cruising is nearly over with the arrival of, you know, the ships of summer. So we'll talk about that. Your local ship encounter is sailing on Saturday, and a big event of this week is that we are now less than a week away. It's next Thursday in the morning that the end of the long cruising winter will finally be with us, because Quantum of the Seas is going to arrive and provide some variety in the local cruising. So two cruisers are still available for the month of October, and then she's going to do six cruises during the month of November. Now, the thing is that the availability is good, and we can still see some of those lower cost upgrades. But here's a tip. Book for one of the two October cruises or six November cruises, and you'll probably do a lot better in the value department, because obviously when we get to December, it's getting into the holidays, and naturally you pay a bit of premium for anything you want to do in December and January as a rule.
0: Sure thing. And from Sydney?
31: Yeah, in Sydney, the October action is all at Sydney Cove Passenger Terminal, so they must be putting the finishing touches to the electrical supply for ships down at White Bay. Local ship Adventure is in tomorrow. She'll be back on Monday, but the big event, of course, this Saturday, Sydney's favourite ship of summer is returning, Celebrity Edge. She's off to New Zealand immediately for a 12-nighter. You might just be able to squeeze on, and if you can, it looks like pretty good weather. You wouldn't want to be out there now, I'll tell you. You know, sometimes it depends what few days you're out on the Tasman in the summertime, but, you know, they'll have a pretty good passage when they leave on Saturday. She'll be back 12 days later for one more October cruise. And then the big sister, Anthem of the Seas, she'll be returning from her Alaskan service later in the month. It is, in fact, the 30th, and you can actually get on board for a little three-night cruise out of Sydney on the 30th of October. So if you've ever wanted to try Anthem of the Seas, or if you've ever wanted to try a cruise ship in general, that's a good opportunity to do so. It won't break the bank. It's only three nights. It's a cruise to nowhere, and you might be pleased that you tried it, and then you'll be one of our wonderful cruise customers.
0: Fantastic.
31: You might decide never to come back. Who knows?
0: All right. Look, a couple of others. Ritz-Carlton, the Ritz-Carlton yachts. It sounds pricey and upmarket, is it?
31: It is. Look, I'm pretty proud to have been the first Australian travel agent to register for Ritz-Carlton Yacht Collection. And I got to meet with them in Queenstown. That's why I was there. We were having a wonderful meeting with hoteliers and cruise lines. And look, as I say, it's not cheap, but they're helping us make it accessible to people who might want to try it. They might be in that luxury sector. Ritz-Carlton have entered with a very luxurious yacht, or they've now got three of them. And they're going to provide us with quite a generous budget for the flights and the accommodation. You probably want nice accommodation and flights. They're part of the Marriott group. So, you know, we can put you up in a beautiful hotel in Singapore or Hong Kong. And, they're maintaining a good presence in our region for the years to come. So they're here to stay.
0: And you said you're in Queenstown. So Queenstown, generally we think of Queenstown as a place that you go in the winter. Not necessarily the case.
31: Exactly. Look, I've been there once before. I was there for one night, and it was in late summer a few years ago. But this time I just went back for the weekend. I tell you what, they must have had the best weather since April. What I reckon is, look, so many people want to plan their holidays ahead. If you're able to, have a weekend away at short notice, and you look in online and see that the weather over there is as good as we had it was 20 degrees every day. Just get on a plane. You can get on the planes. You know, all the airlines are serving Queenstown all year round these days. It used to be a winter thing, and I can't tell you how good it was out in the wineries. And the fact that they have wineries there tell you that Queenstown is not where you go skiing. It's sort of like base camp for some of the mountains, places like Mount Cook.
0: Yep.
31: But in Queenstown, beautiful climate this time of year, fantastic wines, of course, and it's a great town, Queenstown. We stayed at the Hilton Queenstown, which is on a beautiful lakeside location in a very quiet area. You've got a lot of nature, a lot of birds around, people walking their dogs past, just a very quiet place. We get water taxis on the hour over to the town of Queenstown. It's a big town now, lots of restaurants and bars, a very good scene. We're out on Saturday night, a lovely Malaysian restaurant, here's a tip, called Madame Wu, and there's also a wine bar we went to. I got a tip off from a Kiwi friend. We should go around the corner to this wine bar. I tell you what, one of the most amazing bottles of Pinot Noir I had. You'd want it to be good if you're going to spend $100 on a bottle of wine.
0: Won't be cheap. A couple of other quick ones if we can. Scenic is a very big travel company. They've been going for 40 years. You got some news on them?
31: It's amazing Australian success story. And, you know, it started with, you know, tour buses. They were just a small tour company in Australia doing some great destinations. You know, they still do the north of Western Australia today. And then the river cruising started. And now they're cruising along the oceans, super yachts in the Mediterranean, luxury expedition ships to Antarctica and the Arctic. It's an amazing story of which we should all be proud. And they're celebrating 40 years.
0: 40 years. And AMA Waterways, you tell us about them, because they're going to be branching out to Colombia and South Africa or Southern Africa.
31: That's right. Yeah, AMA or AMA Waterways, as it's sometimes referred to. Look, I've got my tail between my legs because they invited me to Colombia and I chickened out because I didn't want a yellow fever shot, and there's been a bit going on in the region lately. But everybody who's just been there has been telling me how good Colombia is. You know, don't think of Colombia, you know, from the Miami Vice days. It's like a destination that's really, I could say it's on trend, but, you know, like so many destinations, it's made by the people. And, AMA do a beautiful Colombian river cruise. And, yeah, they've branched out to Africa as well. If you want to do safaris and things like that, break it up with a little river cruise, and AMA Waterways can help you do that.
0: All right, mate. As always, great to talk to you. Your business is Richard's Travel. We'll do this again next week. Thank you.
31: Thanks, John.
0: Richard Davey there now at 8 minutes to 12, 11 in Queensland. A bit more information about this $100 million Powerball. It was won by a woman from Ballina, and the story that's emerged here is that she believes a late family member is looking after her or looking over her. And what she said is, and this is interesting, that everyone in her family had bought tickets, and they're all gathered apparently. Everyone in the family had bought tickets, and right at the end she's going, well, everyone else has got a ticket, I better get one. I'm fear of missing out, FOMO as they call it, and she ended up winning the whole lot. Interesting conversation then, isn't it, within that family about, you know, well, how do you, what do you do? Because you've got 100 million. So, and I've looked at some of the quotes they've put out here. As you can imagine, there's a lot of F words, and she's going to pay off a mortgage and do a few other things. So, one person in Ballina collected the whole 100 million. At 7 to 12, 11 in Queensland, I'll have to do this now for AMP Super. It says here, and these are the thoughts that start creeping in. 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
3: We did discuss that song, Que Sera Sera, Doris Day, song written for that film, classic Hitchcock film, The Man Who Knew Too Much, and as Kel Richards pointed out, a great version done by the great Normie Rowe. We'll finish tonight with that.

0: Very young Normie Rowe. What a great song that was. Que sera, sera. Thank you so much for listening tonight. Phil's coming in next. Have a great Friday.
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3: Hello, I'm Jack Fenwick. Economists have been surprised by the latest job numbers, which show unemployment is now at a five-year high. Federal Politics Editor Michael Packey.
4: The Bureau of Statistics has released unemployment data for September, showing the jobless rate has climbed to 4.7%. Just over 39,000 jobs have been lost over the month, all of them part-time. The opposition's Jane Hume argues the result is worse than expected.
5: 4.7% has taken economists by surprise, but it's Australians that are going to pay the price.
4: Prime Minister Anthony Albanese defended the government's record during question time.
6: On our watch, 1.3 million jobs have been created.
7: Yeah.
4: The Reserve Bank is being urged to hold off raising interest rates again when the board meets next month. Michael Packey, Canberra.
3: Independent Senator Jackie Lamb.

0: MB is demanding more answers from Defence over the handling of a recording device found on a Navy ship. The device, understood to have been in a female-only cabin, was detected while the vessel was docked in Cairns. The ADF says the incident has been referred to the Joint Military Police Unit. An ADF member has been identified as a person of interest. WA Attorney General Tony Booty has announced he's directed the coroner to undertake a coronial inquest into the deaths of three children in Port Hedland 4 years ago. Margaret Hawke is serving a life sentence for killing her daughter and two sons in the north of the state. The children's grandmother has been leading calls for a fresh inquest into their deaths, saying she'd warned authorities the children were in danger. Dr. Booty says he came to the decision as quickly as he could within the parameters available to him.
1: I have acted in the manner that I was able to do based on the advice, based on when I received the documentation, and now I have directed the coroner to conduct the inquest.
0: A Victorian man who shot dead his maid over a $535 debt before desecrating his body has been sentenced to 13 and a half years jail. Robert Mantini, who pleaded guilty to homicide by firearm, claiming he fatally shot Adrian Romeo by unintentionally discharging a shotgun into his back, must spend at least 9 years and 2 months in prison. The victim's burnt remains were found on a farming property in 2024. The 61-year-old will likely face deportation to Italy on his release. A New South Wales Central Coast egg farm is being investigated for animal cruelty, with chickens at the site being put down. New South Wales Agriculture Minister Tara Moriarty says there are concerns about Mountain Pride Farms. She says an investigation will determine if there are food safety or biosecurity concerns. Checking sport now, and Australia has beaten New Zealand in the Rugby League World Cup opener. The Kiwis bringing the fight to the Kangaroos, with Australia scoring in the last 5 minutes to secure a 24-22 point win. Kangaroo Reece Walsh, who enjoyed a strong game, says his spot in the squad isn't guaranteed.
2: You know, I'm going to take a lot out of tonight's game. I feel like I'm just really grateful. Just because we got that win tonight doesn't mean any spot, you know, cemented. So, as Kevin said, everyone's going to get an opportunity to represent their country.
0: That audio, thanks to Seven. West Coast and St Kilda are both reportedly monitoring Collingwood Premiership player Bobby Hill as he looks to make a return to the AFL. The Saints have also not shut the door on making a play for Jake Stringer, who left GWS in August and wants to play for a fourth AFL club. Meanwhile, retired Premiership Richmond player Nathan Broad has been appointed a development coach at Fremantle. That's the latest news and sport.
3: 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Canberra's cold, your house doesn't have to be.
4: Cloudy with a medium chance of showers today and an expected top of 18. Tomorrow, partly cloudy with possible showers in the morning and a high of 20. Sunday, morning fog and more showers going for a top of 21. And Monday, partly cloudy, slight chance of a shower getting up to 23 degrees.
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1: Morning, how are you? Here we are, we made it to Friday morning. It's 7 minutes past midnight, mind you, through 4BC in Brisbane. It's still last night, but we're 1 hour ahead of you, daylight saving. It'll never be the end of me, or maybe it will be the end of me, I don't know. Busy show this morning, as I was telling John Stanley. We've got, as our Peeping Tom segment, we're going to speak to Mickey Dolenz of the Monkees. He's about to tour Australia. We'll talk to him about the early days of the Monkees, what a really important cultural impact they had. And we're going to talk to him about that and also a lot of other things as well. We've got a really interesting Paranormal Friday for you a little bit later on, because Mick from Winston Hills wanted us to talk about whether or not giants once existed. And I know Kim from Brisbane will be very interested in this too, because she believes that giants were the only way that pyramids were made. Behind the song this morning is the Crash Test Dummies. We'll talk about that. We've got Ask Dr. Carl on the way and a whole bunch more. Mind you, when I was talking to John Stanley just before, about half an hour ago, about what was coming up on the show, and I was teasing what was ahead, I got this text from Andy that came in and said, well, if that's what's on the show, then that's a sleeping pill for me then. Which is, I'm going to be honest, you got me there. That is one of the finest comebacks I've ever heard. Although, can I say, in my defence, Andy, that if you want to be put to sleep, just listen to the show anyway. You won't need a sleeping tablet, because we do have the propensity on the show to put people to sleep anyway. 131873 is the phone number. 0460 873 873 on the text. Overnights at 2gb.com. We're here together for the next 5.5 hours. So let's talk about whatever you would like to talk about. I did notice, incidentally, that they're making, and I mentioned this yesterday morning, 3D printed salmon is coming to US supermarkets. It's being produced by an Israeli food technology company. And I said this yesterday morning when I saw the news on this. I said, I'd eat that. And but when I was younger, and I don't know if you're a fussy eater, but I would never eat anything but steak. And whenever the family went out to dinner, they would go, order Phil the steak. And that was all I ever ate. And then I started to vary my diet. But I would never eat crab. It was only recently that I decided there was some crab pasta on the menu, only a couple of years ago. And I relented and I said, okay, I said to Sam, I will have some crab. And I love it now. But for years, I would not eat crab. Have you ever had any food that you refused to eat for years and years? And eventually, like me, you relented. And now you don't mind it at all. I'd like to talk about that on 131873. And also, the other thing is, are you actually making any money on stocks? Have you ever traded shares? Because my wife, Sam, does it all the time, and she picks up bits and pieces. But I've never, I think, ever spoken to anybody who's ever made a fortune on the stock exchange. And I mention that because there's an ominous move which has occurred in the AI industry as the shares of US data center operator CoreWeave plunged overnight. Even Elon Musk, the world's richest man, said, yikes. He was a bit disturbed by that. I wonder how much money Elon Musk would actually have to lose before he gets nervous, seeing as he owns the entire planet as it is. But Sam does the occasional sort of, you know, bitten here and there on the stock exchange and occasionally makes money. But I don't think I've ever actually spoken to anybody who's ever made any big cash on the stock exchange. What about you? 131873 or on the text 0460 873 873. There's a lot of news going around. I'll get to that in just a moment. But Margaret's calling through. How are you?
2: Hello, how are you?
1: Are you excited about the Rugby World Cup?
2: Oh, yeah. First game tonight. So, yeah, I loved it. It was so close. Yeah, it was good. It was so good. Yeah.
1: Would you like to be our official overnight show rugby reporter?
2: Oh, I'd love to be.
1: Okay, no problem. We can do that. Do you want a song or do you want me to just find something rugby related?
2: Let's just put Rhys Walsh, Munster, Coburn. Yeah, just mash them all together and you got it.
1: Okay, no problem. And so give us the update then. How did it go last night with our official overnight rugby reporter, Margaret?
2: Australia won by 2 points.
1: Who was the best player on the field beating New Zealand? Who was the best player?
2: I'd have to say Reece Walsh. He didn't start well, but he finished fantastically.
1: Who do you see as the rank outsiders for the Rugby World Cup?
2: Oh, crikey, that's a big one. I reckon Fiji.
1: Fiji? Why is that, do you think, Margaret?
2: They've got good players.
1: Okay. What about...
2: I've been biased.
1: Yeah, that's all right. I remember the excitement because I'm, you know, was born in England. I follow Australia in most sports except soccer. But also when, you know, Australia did, England did really well in 2003, I think it was. Yeah, it was 2003.
2: A long time ago.
1: And everybody was singing "Sweet Swing Low, Sweet Chariot" until we realised the actual inference of that song. How's the English team these days? Are they any good?
2: You know what? I think they're getting better.
1: Right, okay. Paul's just correct me, Phil. It's rugby, not rugby league. I knew that, Paul.
2: Yeah, I knew that, Paul. There's Super Rugby and there's Rugby League
1: I'm familiar with that. When I was in growing super up league, in... Yeah. When I grew up in South Africa, because rugby, you know, it's... You know.
2: Oh, yeah, there's Rugby Union.
1: Yeah. This is Rugby Union, right?
2: Yeah. Rugby Union's big in South Africa.
1: Yeah, right. Okay, because when I watched the Rugby Union in South Africa versus the Springboks, and the British Lions played, gee, they were good.
2: Yeah.
1: Well, okay, you are the official reporter. We will keep in touch with you. Do you want to ring me next week?
2: Yes, I will. And tomorrow I'm playing, and I'm hoping tomorrow I'll win. So yeah.
1: What's their strength, do you think?
2: I'm not being biased. I'm Melbourne Storm supporter, so Sua.
1: Okay, terrific. Good to talk to you, Margaret.
2: Sua.
1: Rugby league, as a lot of people are at pains to point out, including Barbara. Yeah, I know the difference between... I played rugby union when I was at school in South Africa. But, yeah, Barbara says, rugby league, Phil. Rugby league. And that's our official Rugby League World Cup reporter there, too. Hello, Paul, how are you? Hey, Phil, Elon Musk might have trillions of dollars, but he lucked out in the good looks department. I'm a professional when decoding good looks. Is that true, Paul? Well, then who would you consider to be? Because it's hard for a man to see another man and go, well, he's good looking. Not so much anymore because people don't get so, you know, worried about being judged on their sexuality anymore. But I can appreciate a good looking man. And I've always thought, you know, your traditional good-looking man like Brad Pitt, I'd say, yeah, he's a fairly good-looking guy. But also, I could look at somebody like me. It's funny, because I was only thinking about this yesterday. I was thinking that everybody kind of looks the same. But people who look really different, like Elon Musk and Mick Jagger. Mick Jagger, who's been married, you know, what, 3 or 4 times? And certainly gets the ladies. He's not exactly what you would call good-looking, is he? But maybe he has a little something-something about him that makes him attractive, but not in the typical sense of what is a good-looking man. So, Paul, give me an idea of what you consider to be a good-looking man. And then we will, you know, talk about that. So, hey, Phil, Jack Bostock, man of the match, best player tonight. Thank you, Nick. Hey, Phil, it's Rugby League, says Craig. Yeah, it's Rugby League World Cup, not the Rugby World Cup. Okay, I think I'm going to get this all morning now. And I'm going to read them all out too, just to teach me a lesson. On the stock market, get Warren Buffett as your peeping Tom. He's made a few dollars as well. Hello, Michael, the footy tipper. I think Australia, Tongan, Samoan, England in that order. So Australia, Tonga, Samoa, England in that order in the Rugby League World Cup. And also, maybe we could have Margaret to be your footy tipper in 2027. By the way, how have the other two losers gone? Haven't heard a peep from them. Well, Roger, you just heard then. Michael, the footy tipper, getting involved in that. How are you this morning, Harry?
3: Good, thanks. Sort of say, love your show.
1: Oh, thank you.
3: I started listening to you recently because I'm always listening to the Drive Show earlier on. But I just wanted to share about your crab. Your love for crab now.
1: Yeah.
3: I used to eat a lot of oysters back in the days, and then ever since I saw a video of what oysters look like under the microscope, you know, the organisms, I cannot touch oysters anymore. And that's the same with sashimi, cold salmon cuts, I just like everything cooked out. So
1: I was like that. Yeah, it's funny because I was like that when it came to sushi. I originally, for a long, long time, I couldn't eat it. And then I started it. Yeah. Have you ever actually eaten sushi?
3: Yeah, yeah. I used to eat sushi all the time. But again, I just kind of lost it. Like, I wasn't attracted to eating that type of food anymore. So I just kind of turned off. But, yeah, I guess the taste buds change over time too.
1: Maybe, I wonder that. And what if that's true, whether or not your taste buds do change over time, or whether your taste buds are also part of your DNA, or at least part of your genes? What is it that the oyster looked like under the microscope then that freaked you out so much?
3: I saw videos of, like, you know, little micro larvae or organisms or something like that, and I was like, nah, I'm not eating that stuff anymore. Imagine that's going into your body, and, you know, what else could be growing inside you want to eat that? I don't know.
1: Mind you, it's a lot healthier than processed meat when you think about that.
3: That's true, but have you ever seen, like, all the tapeworm videos and coming out of people? Oh, that's disgusting.
1: No, I haven't made a point of it or a habit of it, to be honest. Don't get me wrong, I'm always willing to try something.
3: Yeah.
1: Well, isn't that interesting?
3: Nah, but, what do you think of this Saturday, Bledisloe? There's All Blacks and Wallabies.
1: Oh, are you testing me now? Because everybody knows I don't know anything about rugby league or rugby. So you're talking about the Union there, though?
3: Yes, Union.
1: Yeah, I knew that because you said the All Blacks.
3: Yes, that's right. So the All Blacks beat Wallabies last week. Now this week it's at Accor Stadium, I believe, so...
1: Okay, now correct me if I'm wrong here, but I think I'm right. The All Blacks, who were for a long time the team to beat, have been really bad for the last few years. Is that correct?
3: That is correct.
1: See?
3: Then again, I mean, Springbok's been pretty strong and Australia beat them, so I'm not sure what's going on.
1: Yeah, okay. Well, it'll be interesting to see. Would you like to be our official rugby union reporter?
3: Happy to.
1: Well, there you go. We've got two reporters. We have a Rugby League World Cup reporter and we have a Rugby Union reporter, and we're only 19 minutes into Friday morning. I got a good feeling about this morning.
3: You've already recruited two reporters already. Have a good night, Phil.
1: Hey, nice to talk to you, Harry. Thank you so much. All right, our number is 131873. Text number 0460873873. 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Oh, look! There's a celebrity on the phone after this.
0: Michael McLaren. 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Michael McLaren. Weekdays from noon on 2CC.
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1: 12:22, and it's an hour earlier in Queensland. Hey, Phil, says Ben, CBA floated at $5.20, now worth about $160. So there you go. Happy days. There's a winner on the stock exchange. I did see that they are very concerned about the AI industry. As I mentioned, the world's richest man, Elon Musk, appeared concerned about that development that happened. And he wrote a single-word response to the sell-off, which sparked a chain reaction as other debt-reliant AI firms like Nebius, Applied Digital, TerraWolf, and Cypher Mining saw their prices and their share price plunge. But this isn't really a surprise to a guy called Michael Burry. Michael Burry was the guy that was written about by Michael Lewis, the author, in the book The Big Short, which then became the movie The Big Short, with the role of Burry being played by Christian Bale. And it was a terrific film. And Christian Bale, the character of Burry saw what was going to happen before the GFC, and so he bet against that happening. I don't know if you've ever seen the film. Terrific film. So anyway, he's considered to be somewhat of a genius when it comes to the stock exchange, and Burry has been saying that the AI bubble eventually has to burst, and so it looks like he may have come to the party on that. I don't know whether or not that will have huge implications on the world, on the economy. I imagine it probably would, but yeah, if you've ever made any money on the stock exchange, let me know, because it's essentially a bit like playing the lottery, isn't it? Hello, Ian on the road. Ian with the I says, morning, Phil with the P. You wouldn't want to go back to John's with no H horse on the coffee mug horse race in Melbourne. If it's anything like his rugby league team, you'll do your money. So the thing is, and I was talking to Francis about this a moment ago, and he said, mate, you don't know anything about rugby league or rugby union, do you? And I said, I know about rugby union because I played it at school in South Africa, not so much about league, but, you know, I can pass a little bit of knowledge there. But then he started talking to me about how, because Francis is a Kiwi, the All Blacks will win the Bledisloe Cup, in his opinion. And I said, well, that's all well and good, but then I started talking to him about boxing, because I can talk about that. And I don't think there's any way that AJ is going to beat Tyson Fury. And also Deontay Wilder hasn't got a chance either in his upcoming fight. Tim Zhu, maybe, maybe not. I don't know. He's certainly stepping into the international leagues with the fight he's got coming up. And as for Canelo, he has a fight on the way as well. Don't know how well he's going to go. I think it may be his retirement. He's done very, very well. And one of my favourite fighters, Inui, too. So there you go. I can talk about sport. Michael, how are you? I would like to nominate Margaret to take over from me in the footy tipping season next year. Okay. I mean, we're, you know, obviously not there yet, not until the new year. And, you know, I've still got to renew my contract. You know, I get to February. It may be Happy John doing this show. But I don't know. We'll wait and see what happens next year. 131873 is our phone number. 0460 873 873 on the text. I mentioned we've got a celebrity on the phone. If it's not the Queen of Oatley. How are you, Tracy?
9: Oh, well, I've just had a tablet for the pain, so I'm not too bad, and I'll be even a lot happier in an hour.
1: Oh, good, because is this to do with the flu that you had, or have you got other aches and pains?
9: No, my bones, darling. All my bones are painful 24/7 and have been since my 30s.
1: You've had quite a rough couple of years, haven't you, Tracy?
9: Yes, the last 2 years were bad, but I must say good evening, listeners, too, because my girlfriend heard someone last night ask if I had my radio.
1: Yes.
9: Well, you won't believe it, but Fletcher called in last night with a better radio, a better sounding radio than the previous one he got me. This has got some bass on it, so I can really understand what everyone is saying.
1: Right, that's good. So it's all about the bass, no treble with you. That's interesting because they found that women prefer to have treble and that men prefer to have bass when they have listening preferences.
9: Yes, well, the thing is, my first real job was as a panel operator in one of the big department stores, and I became very conscious of music sounds, of course. I was locked in an air-conditioned panel room with half the front of me double-sheeted glass to keep the sound in, and people and their kids would stand there and watch me. So fortunately, I am not too self-conscious in public because I was stared at so much by the shoppers that my public appearances, I wasn't too bad. But I have to tell all the listeners, and this is sad news, but my bones are frayed, I'm afraid, and the fact that I'm 84 in December, I've retired from the Liberal Party. Just today, Fletcher emailed. Well, the thing is, where I am now, I don't have enough room for my computer. Fletcher got me an iPad to listen to my music and news and what have you. But the problem is I can't type on this iPad.
1: Oh.
9: It's got letters, but they're flat on the screen. And I need the keys. I'm accustomed to using keys on the net. And with the slight tremor in my fingers, Fletcher realises that I won't be able to type on this. So he's offered to do all my emails for me.
1: Do you know what, though? I think you can actually buy a keyboard. I could be wrong about this, but if you've got an iPad, I think you can actually plug in a separate keyboard into that. Somebody can probably tell me about this. That might be able to help you out.
9: Not this one, I don't, darling. It's only got the one plug-in spot to charge it.
1: I wonder if you can plug it into that charging spot too, because where my phone is, and I'm not very technical, as you know, but where my phone is, I can plug headphones and other things into the charging port.
9: I can plug headphones into this. I'd have to check with Fletcher, Phil, about anything else.
1: Okay, well, let me know, and I'll let you know as well. So you don't need me anymore now then?
9: Oh, no, I will be calling in. I'm finding that I've always been a bad sleeper, and it does knock me around a bit in the morning.
1: Yeah.
9: Actually, the last couple of mornings since I had that bug, I've slept until after 1 o'clock.
1: Well, that's all right. You've lived the life that's going to allow you to do that too. I meant when you don't need me is you don't need me now to bring you over a radio. So you've got that covered.
9: No, darling. No, don't even think about it.
1: Well, I was all ready to go last weekend, but then you had the flu. When's your birthday in December?
9: The 6th.
1: The 5th? 5?
9: No, the 6th.
1: 6, okay.
9: So.
1: All right, December 6th. And will you still be where you are now?
9: Yes, because I really won't be walking or sitting properly before at least January next year.
1: Well, you know what? You know what we're all going to do? I'm going to get everybody to send me a birthday card like we did last year with the Christmas cards, which took us, what, 2 hours, I think, from memory to try and open them?
9: Go through them.
1: Yes. And we had so many from people, and it was lovely. How about this year? I'll come over and bother you again, but don't get the cheese out because, you know, Sam will eat it all.
9: Well, I can't because I won't be walking and I have my own room and I have my own TV. I did have a TV here, but the manager was just so lovely. He let me bring my own TV because it's a large screen LG, and LG is my favourite TV because the picture is just so good.
1: Okay. Well, a couple of things. One, Keith says, and tell this to Fletcher, that you can get a Bluetooth receiver. You plug that into the bottom of the iPad, and then you can run both the mouse and the keypad open. So you can have one. So you can plug that in, and Fletcher will be able to help you with that.
9: Yeah, tell me what it's called again.
1: It's a couple of people have said this. You can get a Bluetooth keyboard. That's all you really need to know.
9: Oh, this has got Bluetooth.
1: Yeah, yeah. So you've got Bluetooth in there, and then Fletcher will be able to help you. You get the Bluetooth keyboard. Somebody else says my daughter's got one, and then there you go. You'll be able to do it.
9: I don't have a lot of table space.
1: Yeah, you don't need it. There's no cable with Bluetooth.
9: Oh, excellent, darling. Fletcher's been back and forth to Queensland lately, and he's going again next week. So he's Fletcher. He started work at 6. He's in IT. He started work at 6:30 one morning at a couple of nights at home. He didn't finish until 3 a.m. They are absolutely Fletcher.
1: Well, I'll tell you what, we're going to get hold of Fletcher. I'm going to get this sorted for you. And also, Keith says Logitech. Now, you don't have to worry about that. I'll tell you what, I've got your number. I'll send you a text, show that to Fletcher. In the meantime, can I say that even though we can't come and see you on the Saturday, what about, or Sunday it is this year, your birthday, what about if I just get a whole bunch of birthday cards from the listeners who would like to give you a card, and then I leave it at reception? Would that be all right?
9: That will come into my room, darling.
1: So I can do that then?
9: Yes, Sam, and you can just come in here, and I'm pretty sure they'll make you a cup of coffee. Their coffee isn't too bad here.
1: Well, they've been feeding you and fattening you up for the last few months, so
9: God, the weight. I am not going to fit into my clothes.
1: But you know
9: I've had to cut out lunch, everybody.
1: Come out in your tracky pants. Well, listen, I'm going to send you a text with all the info that Fletcher needs so you can get your keyboard. And when we get closer to the date, I'll remind people. I'll come over again with probably another 2 sacks of birthday cards, just like last Christmas.
9: You're a sweetheart, darling. Well, if Sam would like to come too, I would love that because I really am fond of her.
1: Yeah, she's a lovely girl, but don't give her any cheese again like last year. She was almost putting it all in her handbag. Hey, Tracy, I've got to go. Lovely to hear from you. I'm glad you're feeling better, and we'll get this keyboard sorted out for you.
9: Good night, and lots of love to the listeners.
1: Bless you, sweetheart. There she is, the Queen of Oatley, Tracy. And I got a lot of texts for Tracy too. I'll get to those in a moment. It's 24 to 1, an hour earlier in Queensland. Phones are open. What would you like to talk about? 131873.
10: 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We've got a 2-kilometre queue on John Corey Road this morning. 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
1: 21 minutes to one, an hour earlier in Queensland. Thanks for all the messages for Tracy as well, including Marie, who says, Tracy, hello from me, and also a couple of other people telling me about the Bluetooth keyboard, so we can hook up Tracy's iPad too. Sandra said, happy birthday, and she's involved in the whole birthday card thing. Paul mentioned the Bluetooth keyboards. They run on the Wi-Fi signal, so it's the same as the internet account. And Keith sent that too. Hello, Tracy, a couple of other ones coming in, including Simon from Waterloo. How are you, Tracy? How are you, Simon, I should say. Thank you for your message to Tracy. And Wayne, good to hear you, Tracy, the Queen of Oatley. Thank you so much for your text. It'd be good to get some Christmas cards, or some birthday cards, as it turns out, this time around, for Tracy, because last year, if you didn't hear, we did a thing for Tracy, one of our the radio station, the overnight show's longest-serving listeners too, right up there with Siv and probably a few other people. And we said, let's take Tracy, because she was quite ill at that stage, and she'd had to, it was just before she moved out of her flat. And we had, I said, could, you know, if you have a Christmas card you'd like me to take over to Tracy's house. Wow, we were inundated. Absolutely inundated, and she was so happy, as you can imagine, to have seen. It took us, honestly, 2 hours. It was a couple of sacks worth of Christmas cards. It took us a good 2 hours to get through those two in order to, for us to open them and have a look at them. So that'll be really nice to do this year, and we'll definitely do that too. By the way, just getting back to good-looking men, Paul at Narellan, I was saying that I don't even know how he got onto it, the topic of good-looking men. But anyway, he says, Matt Damon. He says, Mick Jagger had a few extra inches. That's why he's popular with the ladies. And I know you're not making a double entendre there. But also, Paul says, for good-looking men, Matt Damon. See, I wouldn't consider Matt Damon to be a good-looking man. Mad Max? Matt Damon? Nah. Francis? Nah. Adam Lambert. Adam Lambert, I suppose, is a good-looking fella. Mark Vincent, George Michael, not necessarily in that order. I mean, it's all in the eye of the beholder. Some people would find Steve Buscemi, for example, to be quite attractive. You know, that's a no from Max there too. It's not a competition, Max. You know, if people would even find me attractive, you know, in the dark. Hello, Tony. How are you this morning?
20: I'm really good. How are you?
1: Good, buddy. Good to hear from you. You okay? Everything good?
20: Yeah, I just I meant to tell Francis, did you see the news last night with silly Trump wrestling with a tiger?
1: I did, actually, yeah. A bit of AI there.
20: Yeah, I thought to myself, what if that tiger got aggressive? He probably would have been mauled.
1: You know, it wasn't real, though, right?
20: No, and I just said to Francis, too, on the other one, I'm going to send the lovely Queen of Oakley a beautiful big card and some flowers for her birthday on the 7th.
1: Oh, aren't you lovely? Yeah, but drop it in here, and then I'll take it out to her.
20: Yeah, that's what I was going to do, because I'm going to drop all your other... I'm going to drop cards and that for you and Sam and all the other broadcasters on that day for Christmas.
1: Brilliant. You're a lovely man, Tony. Thank you so much, my friend.
20: That's all right. You're an absolute pleasure.
1: Oh, you're a lovely fella. Jean says, what if Tracy can't type, though? Can she talk it and type it up? Can that do it for her? I don't know, Jean. I think she can still use a keyboard, but I don't think she can use the... She's not used to tapping on the actual screen itself, which, you know, and that's understandable. When the first iPad came out, when the mobile phone came out, we could do that. I was bloody rubbish at that. Do you know, he was talking a moment ago, that was Tony, about how Donald Trump has parried that video of the fellow who decided to jump in with a tiger. Well, here's one for you. A huge whale slammed into the side of a boat.
21: We were just fishing, like, outside upon a bunker. The whale passed, like, 10 feet behind the boat next to me. And I said to my nephew, I'm like, grab the camera. This thing is really close. And then, boom! Slammed the tuna door, came right through, ripped the bolts out. I mean, it was insane. We were, what I thought, further enough away, and the whale pushed the bait fish towards the boat when he came from underneath, and then, boom, he just pounded the door, and we had a guest arrive.
22: Neither of us were thinking that it's going to come and hit the boat, and out of nowhere, it just came and hit the boat, and I was insanely shocked. I couldn't believe what happened. It was crazy.
21: It might have had a smaller calf whale with it, which is why it was so aggressive, because the few days before I was out fishing, and I saw a whale with a smaller whale next to it, and when after it hit the boat, if you look at the video, there's like a little splash like 5 or 6 seconds later. Thank God the whale's okay. I mean, I was more concerned about the whale than the boat, to be honest with you.
1: On the subject of which, I'll talk to our movie reviewer, Shane, a little bit later on this morning in our Something for the Weekend segment. There's a new film at the cinema called Whale Fall. And the idea of it is, I think it's a female who is out scuba diving and gets swallowed by a whale. And I thought this might be similar to that story, maybe even based on the story. I don't know if you remember it. A couple of years ago, and I think it was a pearl diver, and I might have been in Brazil, but I'm not sure, got swallowed by a whale. So the whole premise of this film, and I think I'd go and see it. Apparently, it's really interesting. You'd probably want to see it on the big screen because it's an hour, essentially, of a person who's been swallowed by a whale and is inside the whale's belly. And has an hour's worth of air. Great premise for a film. And has to try and figure a way out. But I was thinking that if you were the deep sea diver, the one that was in reality, that dived down and was diving for pearls, and then all of a sudden got swallowed by a whale, how long do you think it would take you to realise what your predicament is? I mean, you know, because you... You wouldn't expect it, would you? You wouldn't get out of bed in the morning and go, crikey, I hope I don't get swallowed by a whale today when I go pearl diving. Do you think you'd realise it straight away? Or would it take you... I mean, you've got your initial shock, right? And the endorphins kicking in. You wouldn't immediately go, oh, I'm inside a whale. You'd probably think, have I been trapped inside some kind of plastic device? Or have I been swallowed whole by a shark? Or would you immediately go to the, presumption, well, this must be a whale? And then, how long would it take for you to calm down if you're in that scenario and think, okay, I've got to work my way out here? And even if you had a penknife, you know, we've all seen how hard it is to flense a whale, so that's not going to happen, especially from the gut. Would you try and find the gag reflex? I mean, this might be a safety tip that right now you're thinking is stupid, but down the track, maybe you'll get swallowed by a whale and you'll go, crikey, I'm glad I listened to that show that night. Now I know what to do. And would you just consider that to be your fate? I really want to see this film now, but I'd be really interested to see your hear your thoughts on, would you try and find the gag reflex? Would you... I was going to say, would you wait to go out the other end? Probably not. I don't know what... I don't know what the turnover of a whale's stomach is. Please help me out here. I know someone would know the answer. 131873 at 13 to 1, an hour earlier in Queensland.
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1: 9 to 1, an hour earlier in Queensland. Hello, Robin, says Tracy, have a look at the talk and text or talk and type. So there's no typing needed unless you correct the errors. And she's given me some details about that too. Thank you, Robin. And also, Rager sent me a text. Hello, Butch, how are you? He said, if you were stuck inside a whale, you would hope that the whale has a big poop hole. Well, let's not get too rude here. But again, you know, in the unlikely event that you do get trapped inside a whale, how do you know which way's forward and which way's back, right? You know, you would have to, it's all well and good to presume that you could perhaps climb out the back end, to use a biological term, but only if you know where the back end is, right? I really want to go and see this film now, to be honest with you. A lot of people wanting to talk about politics, and I'm good with that. As you know, it's your show, so you can ring up and talk about whatever you want. Albo, Chalmers, what a leadership challenge on the cards. A Rome play, who gets knifed? Very big disappointment here. Yeah, that's right. Who plays Nero? I guess that'd be Albo, right? Who votes for Labour? I hope for the next election. And also, of course, come on, Auntie Pauline there too, says Peter. And I'll get to that in just a sec. 131-873 is the phone number, 0460-873-873. After the news, I'll talk about the Bureau of Statistics unemployment data. And we've got a lot to talk about too. And I'm still waiting. Now, it's been, how long since we've spoken to Wendy from Cannonville? How long has it been? Has she called Francis since we got back from holidays in 2 weeks? I hope she's okay. Hey, Wendy, where are you? Here's somebody we haven't spoken to for a while. Hello, Justine.
0: Hello, my friend. How are you, dear?
1: Nice to talk to you. Have you thought of the scenario of if you get swallowed by a whale, what your plan of action would be?
0: Well, no, but over summertime, I don't really go in very deep in the water down in Melbourne because, you know, I'm in Melbourne. Mm. I'm a bit of a scaredy cat these days and there's so many shark attacks. I don't know if there's been a whale attack in Melbourne, but no.
1: Not that we know of. Hang on, this news just in? No, it's not. No, it's just a pothole.
0: I don't think there's potholes everywhere and baddies, as I call them, but I don't think we've had any whale attacks. But I'm not ringing about whales, but this will make you laugh, Phil. Over summer, I only probably go under maybe once. That's the difference between Melbourne and Sydney, I think. It has to be a very hot day in Melbourne for me to actually go into the ocean and under. Yeah. I'm good for a pool. Whereas Sydney, you can speak on behalf of everyone in Sydney, you're crazy about the water, aren't you? And in WA they are too.
1: Yeah, and let's not forget Queensland.
0: Oh, well, I've just been up there. Yeah, that's true too.
1: Yeah, of course.
0: But I didn't go under in Queensland.
1: No.
0: I nearly did, but I did in the pool. But anyway, I had to ring and tell you, I've struggled with my boxing since I've got back.
1: Oh,
0: I need some help, Phil.
1: Well, you do. You've got to get back in the ring. You know what I do whenever I need to go training and I just can't, I can't put it together? I watch YouTube. Go onto YouTube and just go, you know, boxing training.
0: Punch the bejeebers out of someone.
1: Well, that's it. Or even just because you use the bag, don't you?
0: Yeah. Can I tell you what I did on Monday?
1: Yeah, of course.
0: It's only you and I talking now.
1: Yeah, no one's listening.
0: I went on Monday and because I didn't go the week before. I'm doing lots of walking because for the month of October, I'm raising money for flying doctors.
1: Oh, good on you.
0: So, which is good, and I love walking. Anyway, I went on Monday, and I sort of looked in the boxing studio to see if there were any of my buddies, and there were a few, and there was a new trainer who I didn't know. Anyway, he was so fit, and I just wanted to cry. I couldn't look at myself. I was uncoordinated. I was huffing and puffing. I didn't look like Rocky. I just thought, oh, Justine, you can't go on holidays. Because I had two holidays very quick. But before I went for the second holiday, I think I did 14 or 16 straight days of boxing. And
1: you'll
0: now
1: get it back.
0: I've done one.
1: But don't be too hard on yourself. But the other thing too is, don't ever be self-conscious in the gym, thinking people are looking at you, especially in something like a cardio, or boxing. Mm-hmm. People aren't looking at you. People are too busy trying not to pass out or have a heart attack. You know, that's me in the boxing gym. And Sam says same. She says, "Oh, I feel really self-conscious when I go to the gym." And I said, "Don't," because there are two types of people in the gym. One, people who are there to work out and they're not paying any attention to you. And two, people who want to take videos of themselves or look on their mobile phone, they're also not looking at you.
0: Well, we don't have a lot of those people at our gym with the phones and doing selfies. Oh,
1: don't get me started.
0: These people are pretty hardcore. But all I wanted to do was say, oh, I've got an upset tummy, can I leave? I was trying to think of excuses.
1: No, they wouldn't be paying any attention to you. Go onto YouTube, watch somebody hitting the big bag.

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8: At the risk of blowing my own horn, we've got a really, really, or blowing my own trumpet, we've got a really good show coming up this morning with some really good guests. Hope you can stick around. I'll get to more of your texts after the news.
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11: Hello, I'm Jack Fenwick. The Greens have launched an investigation into allegations one of their parliamentarians behaved badly toward women. Federal politics reporter Nelson Scott.
12: Seven Greens members have written a letter demanding an inquiry into allegations of inappropriate behaviour towards women by Senator Jordan Steele John. The document outlines multiple claims spanning nearly a decade, detailing how women were cautioned against being left alone with him. Senator Steele John strongly denies the accusations, but has stepped down from the party and referred the matter to the Western Australian Greens for an independent review. Federal leader David Shoebridge has confirmed the matter is being looked into, claiming he was only made aware of it this week. Nelson Scott, Canberra.
11: Australia's jobless rate has risen to a five-year high of 4.7%. New data shows just over 39,000 jobs were lost in September, all of them part-time. It also reveals businesses are cutting down on hours and there's been a reduction in the number of people actively looking for work. The opposition's Tim Wilson says the Albanese government must accept responsibility.
13: The government, while they sit in their ivory towers, are completely disconnected from the human impacts of what Australians are experiencing, where they're not sure whether they can afford to go to the supermarket, they're not sure if they can afford to pay the rent, and they're not sure whether they can afford the roof over their head.
11: The WA government has ordered an inquest into the murders of three children by their mother in the state's north 4 years

0: Ago. Margaret Hawke killed her three children aged 10, 7 and 4 months, despite their grandmother reportedly previously warning the Department of Child Protection they were in danger. The government had for weeks claimed they could not overturn a decision made last year to not hold a probe, but that changed on Thursday. Shadow Attorney General Nick Goran says the government needs to hang its head in shame.
1: It's a national disgrace. That's why there's been national headlines, and the eyes of Australia have been boring into Western Australia, much to our shame. It didn't need to be like this.
0: One Nation MP Barnaby Joyce is accusing the New South Wales and federal government of a cover-up after the discovery of fire ants. Last month, the nest was found at a logistics factory in Sydney's inner west. The government says the ants have been eradicated and others have not been detected, but Mr. Joyce says he's not sure about that.
2: Why won't they answer the question which I asked them very succinctly today? How long has this nest been there for? They give this word salad of everything subsequent to that. They're covering things up, ladies and gentlemen, and there is a big worry.
0: After sitting empty for more than 5 years, the Melbourne Star Observation Wheel in Docklands is back in business, taking passengers again after an $11 million makeover. Checking sport now, and Kangaroo Cam Munster has praised the efforts of debutant Jack Bostock following their Rugby League World Cup opening win over New Zealand. Bostock claimed Man of the Match honours, scoring a hat-trick in Australia's 24-22 point win. Munster has told Seven Bostock is an unbelievable talent who will have a great tournament.
3: Yeah, he's a special talent. He's such a good kid. So the NRL's got a great winger, and hopefully, you know, we can keep him. So he's great in the air, and looking forward to the tournament, and hopefully we can get him some more tries.
0: West Coast is monitoring former Collingwood forward Bobby Hill as he eyes a return to the AFL. Hill didn't play a game from Collingwood this season due to personal reasons and has since parted ways with the club. 3AW's Rory Sloane says the Eagles will need to sit down with Hill to see where he's at.
4: I don't know in depth of what he's been through and what is going on, but it's obviously been through a bit over the last season. So you'd want to sit down with Bobby and make sure he's in the right headspace.
0: That's the latest news and sport.
5: 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Canberra's cold. Your house doesn't have to be.
6: Cloudy with a medium chance of showers today and an expected top of 18. Tomorrow, partly cloudy with possible showers in the morning and a high of 20. Sunday, morning fog and more showers going for a top of 21. And Monday, partly cloudy, slight chance of a shower getting up to 23 degrees.
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13: Welcome to Friday morning too for Queensland, for our listeners through 4BC, just after midnight, and it's 7 minutes past one in New South Wales time. Hey, Ben was just saying, when we were talking a moment ago about the boxing training with Justine, and I said, you know, do 12 by 3 rounds. And he said one of our gradings required 22-minute rounds. When I did karate back in the 80s in Brisbane, they had a style which was not traditional karate, but was a bit more like kickboxing. And when I went for a brown belt grading, you had to start off by doing 100 push-ups on your knuckles and 100 sit-ups. That was just the beginning of it. It was really brutal, but then moved on to boxing after that. But yeah, I tell you, that's some pretty good grading. Was that, I presume you meant that's also some kind of martial arts that you did there? Siv says, Phil, when you go to the gym, don't you worry about all the sweat on the equipment? Not really. I mean, you know, there's germs everywhere, really, as long as you sort of, you know, wipe your hands down and don't touch your face. Do you know what, though, Siv? You know, one of the worst things for germs is aeroplanes. But since COVID came in and we all got on the planes and put on masks, every time I travel, I don't get ill anymore. I used to get overseas, get off the plane and be sick for days. But then we all sort of became really aware of germs. And, you know, you've basically got, you know, a cesspool, a potpourri, a petri dish of germs on planes. And I wonder how many people now, I'd like to see that actually, although people probably aren't wearing masks as much as they used to, but we're sort of more aware of washing our hands. I wonder if that's reduced a lot of post-flight sicknesses. Here's a text, I love this, how are you, Ian? Would whale poo be any good in the garden? I can't believe we did 2 hours last night of manure. I don't know if we can bring that back this morning. But he says, with all the protein in all the fish, for example, you know, you make a good point there. I don't know how much it would cost, where you would buy it from, and I probably don't think we need to go down that route again. But thank you for bringing up what I think was a good point from last night. To the politics, did I mention this? Albo, Chalmers, what a leadership challenge on the cards. A Rome play. Who gets knifed? Very big disappointment. Go, Auntie Pauline. Yeah, I did read that, but I will get to a bit of politics in a moment. And he also said, Phil, what's your paranormal coming up this morning? What about the dogmen, the werewolves, the skinwalkers, all that stuff on YouTube, some sea monsters? What else could you have? And is it fake CGI or AI synthetic garbage? Well, I'm glad you asked, because our mate Mick at Winston Hills put in a request that we talk about these giants. What were the names of the giants again? I keep forgetting, Francis. The Nephilim. The Nephilim. So I've got to tell you, Francis went out of his way to find a guest for our Paranormal Friday and found the author Will Blesch, who wrote a book called In the Shadow of Goliath. And the premise is that, yes, giants did walk the earth. Fascinating. I can't wait to have a chat with him. He also says angels weren't the cuddly symbols of peace like we believed them to be. And UFOs didn't start in Roswell. They've actually been here since the dawn of civilization. Well, tell me if that's not the greatest Paranormal Friday ever. Can't wait to have a chat with him a little bit later on this morning. Ben just sent me a text here as well. Oh, it was Zendukai. That was the one I did. So that's still going then, Ben. That was Malcolm Anderson was my sensei going back in the day too in Brisbane. Well, there you go. Hello, David. How are you? 0460-873-873-131-873 on the phone. Sandra said, look, talking about good-looking men, Phil, Henry Fonda, Elvis Presley, Sean Connery, What about, Jackie says, a young Mel Gibson? There you go. He was a good-looking chap. He was good in Mad Max, wasn't he? What else have we got here? Hey, Phil, you mentioned before that Fonzie competed with Mickey Dolenz. What role were they competing for? Circus Boy or for the Monkees part? No, they were competing for the Fonz. And it was Henry Winkler who got the Fonz role, but he tells an amazing story. Can't wait to play you that. I hope you can hang around for another hour for our segment this morning of Peeping Tom, which will be about this time in an hour, where we're going to talk about the 60th anniversary of the Monkees. We'll talk about everything that is coming up with Mickey Dolenz's tour of Australia. And there's, we'll find out about this song, how he introduced the Moog synthesizer before anybody else in the world and played it on this song. And I've got to play this song too. It's the ultimate Friday morning song, I think.

0: be a mighty sing-along a little bit later on this morning when we get to that. And that's our peeping Tom this morning. Hey, Doretta, how are you? She's just added us on the new phone. Doretta on the Central Coast. And I added you to the Instagram page, as well as Tiffy, because I saw you sent in the ad thing. And I went, oh, I know Doretta. I'll have to get her on. Hey, it's disappointing, says Peter, how the Trump administration has treated the Ukraine leader. And people put too much Putin love in there. Do you trust Trump, says Peter. Phil, if Tracy can't type, can she talk into it? Because there's something that you can do for that. I think that is absolutely correct. And we did talk about that. 131-873 is the phone number. A little bit of politics for you as well, because the Bureau of Statistics have released unemployment data for September, showing the jobless rate has climbed to 4.7%. The New South Wales Government Minister, David Elliott, spoke to James Willis on 2GB Drive yesterday, talking about what needs to be done with unemployment.
1: It's a very sensitive subject for me. I grew up in Western Sydney. I saw what unemployment does to families and how it destroys communities, and it can take a generation to recover from, and that was all because of the recession we had to have. I can't believe that nobody's jumping up and down about this figure. Is it because we're all too confused and concerned and worried about the inflation rate? Maybe. But when dad loses his job and kids have to suffer and families have to renegotiate mortgages, if not sell houses, that is surely the worst thing that can happen in the financial life of a family.
0: You know, that's very interesting too. And that's the New South Wales Government Minister, David Elliott. And we spoke yesterday morning when Luke Boner was on the show to a gentleman from, he has a grocer's in Fishwick in Canberra. Through our 2CC radio station, morning to our 2CC listeners. His name was Ken, and he came on and he was talking about how hard it is for small business. And maybe we can get the audio from yesterday's show to show just exactly how hard some Australians are doing it at the moment. And it was incredibly powerful radio and also very emotive too, because when you could hear and feel the frustration this poor man is going through trying to continue to have a small business with his greengrocers. I'll find that and I'll talk about that, because the Prime Minister, Anthony Albanese, has defended Labor's economic record in Parliament today.
2: What we have sought to do each and every day is to prioritise employment growth, which is why on our watch 1.3 million jobs have been created. Hear, hear.
0: Really? I thought I just read that the unemployment data said that it's showing that the unemployment rate had risen 4.7%. Maybe I missed that. Let's have a listen again.
2: What we have sought to do each and every day is to prioritise employment growth, which is why on our watch 1.3 million jobs have been created.
0: He did say that, didn't he? He just said they've created jobs. I'm reading a piece of paper that says the Bureau of Statistics has released unemployment data for September showing the jobless rate has climbed to 4.7%. He wasn't lying, was he? Shadow Employment Minister Jane Hume says the result of this shows that the government policies are definitely hurting.
3: Yeah, look, absolutely. And I'm sure much like your listeners, I was really horrified to learn of this yesterday afternoon. You know, hospitals should be our safest places. And to think that there has been an incident where you've had three patients allegedly, you know, doused in petrol, one man set alight, it's horrific and it's very disturbing. And I think there's a lot of questions to be asked about who knew what when, and as you say, when this was communicated out to the public.
0: Oh, I beg your pardon. That was actually Sarah Mitchell. I pressed the wrong one there. That's the New South Wales Health Minister, Sarah Mitchell, with her concern about that story about the Prince of Wales attack. Let's just go back to that. This is the audio I was looking for, the Shadow Employment Minister Jane Hume talking about that result of the government policies.
4: The Reserve Bank has forecast that unemployment would reach 4.7% at the end of 2027. But unfortunately, that forecast has come true much earlier than expected. 4.7% has taken economists by surprise.
0: There you go. That's the Shadow Employment Minister, Jane Hume, there, talking about the results of the government policies, which are hurting. Got any thoughts on that? You can give me a ring and have a chat. 131-873, because we're going to cover, as you know, on the overnight show, the broad spectrum of things that are going on around the world. Which brings me to Jeff in Adelaide. Hello, Jeff.
5: Good morning, Phil.
0: How are you, my friend?
5: Oh, I've got my fingers crossed because I'm going to require about 15 minutes to cover what I want to talk to you about.
0: Uh-oh. Can I ask you then to hang on a sec? I'll get the ad break out of the way. And at the risk of, if possible, could we cut it down to 7 minutes, do you think?
5: No, not a hope in hell.
0: Could we do one of...
5: About hi-fi and electrostatic speakers, current numbing amplifiers, etc., which are all capable of natural sound.
0: Okay, well, I'll tell you what, you hold on there. Yeah, don't go anywhere. We'll hold on there. We will get to part thereof of that chat. I don't think we've got 15 minutes up our sleeve. No disrespect, Jeff. By the way, Siv says, I have a lot of sympathy for people in small business. My family and I come from that background. If you missed the chat yesterday, as I said, it was extremely powerful. But also, tough. Because Luke Boner and I were just listening to this bloke come on, and he was in tears about his, you know, small business. And I think, and a few people said, we should play that across the radio station every hour because the government need to hear what's really, even though this fellow's in Canberra, they need to know what's going on outside their little bubble in Canberra and find out and realise how tough Australians are doing it right now. And I mentioned that story the other day about how people are cutting back on necessities, having shorter showers, not having the air conditioning on or the heater on because they can't afford it for long periods of time, cutting out things that you know we used to take for granted, and that's where we're at. So I'll get that to you in just a sec. We'll get back to Jeff and we will have a chat about the speakers. And also, I think Glenn wants to talk about the monkeys. Anything else you'd like to talk about, you're more than welcome to give us a ring. 1-3-1-8-7-3. 19 past one, an hour earlier in Queensland.
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0: Oh, you're such a cynic, but I kind of like it, Roger. How are you, my friend? Thank you for the text. Another text came from Joy, who said, poor Tracy, hasn't got a radio, must be going nuts and feeling lonely. She's been ringing Talkback for years to listen to the radio. So good luck to you, please, Tracy. And also, of course, we'll be taking some birthday cards for Tracy this year too. Donald Trump has just tweeted on his Truth Social, and this is about the execution of this fellow who was involved in the Fort Hood shooting. Donald Trump has said that with all of the things that are being said, I think streaming the execution for all to see might be a strong deterrent for the world to witness how America deals with terrorists and scum, in his words, like this. But many very good and well-meaning people would not want to watch him die through streaming or through any other visual device. So Trump says he will die as execution may be viewed in person by the immediate family of the victims, if they choose, but they will not stream this event. He'll be shot with the firing squad, but the event will not be streamed. That is Donald Trump who's just said that. Okay, let's go back to Jeff again. Jeff, so give us the basics in a nutshell of the best speaker that we need, if that's possible.
5: You chopped it, Phil. I slashed it down.
0: Okay, good. Because with no disrespect, but you know,
5: symbols and everything, yep. And I've broken it down.
0: Yeah, good. Okay.
5: In like 14 minutes.
0: You've got a minute off it. Good on you. How about we start with this question? What's the best speakers? Because I need a new set. Over to you, Jeff.
5: They've got to be electrostatic for a start. No distortion, 20 hertz to 20 kilohertz, capable of handling about 140 watts of power from a current dumping amplifier. Now we'll get to the speakers. Electrostatic, look around you, see if you can see a decent size door.
0: Well, a door's a door. Right. Except for Jim Morrison, a door's a door in my eyes.
5: Yeah, but the size of it.
0: Door size?
5: The size of the one I'm thinking of, his last thing before he passed away. Guy's name was Ezekiel Humanus, world famous for his electrostatic speakers. They were about 8 feet high. They're a panel speaker, incidentally, not a thing with any depth. Only 3 inches deep. 4 feet across, 8 feet high. Handle massive amounts of power. Are capable of playing loud.
0: I bet.
5: Very unusual. Not very for electrostatic.
0: Yeah,
5: speakers.
0: But not also not very good. Not good if you live in a flat in a suburb, probably.
5: Oh no, you don't have these in a flat. have you heard of the word quad electrostatic?
0: Well, is that like quadrophenia? So it's four different speakers.
5: No, brand name quad.
0: No,
5: Quad. They've been making electrostatic speakers since about 1965.
0: No, but are they good?
5: Oh, they were the ultimate, but they couldn't do loud. Forget all the words that you read about hi-fi.
0: Okay.
5: Well, you know, all the buzzwords the Yanks come up with?
0: Yeah.
5: Yeah, that's all BS. The classic word is natural.
0: Yes.
5: A hi-fi system is not a hi-fi unless it's capable of natural sound. Precisely what was recorded originally from the microphone right through to the speaker.
0: And what would be the best speaker for that?
5: What Amanus designed. An electrostatic speaker, 8 feet by 4 feet, capable of running to well over 100 dB of sound.
0: Could you shrink it?
5: Adequate in a big home.
0: Could you shrink it? Could you do it in inches?
5: To do that, you've got to make the an electrostatic panel that'll cover from about 200 hertz up to, you know, the speed of light.
0: Right.
5: Then down the bottom, you use an extremely high quality normal speaker, and they're available for $700 or $800 for the driver. You can do it small, but it won't be electrostatic all the way.
0: Okay, but you really got to be into your speakers to want to go that far. Would that be correct?
5: No, you want to be able to reproduce exactly what was recorded.
0: Yeah, no, I know what you're saying, yeah. Do you know what I think? Please let me wrap it up with this. What I think is I don't like the sound of digital because digital is really compressed, and that's why I like the sound of analog valves and things like that, and that's also why I like the sound of records because it's the closest you can get to the real warmth of the sound that you want.
5: Correct.
0: There you go. Jeff and I had a chat about speakers. It didn't take 15 minutes, and we learned everything that we needed to know about speakers. Denise probably heard Justine a moment ago talking about going to the gym, so she's on the phone. How are you, champ?
14: Oh, good, thanks, Phil. How are you?
0: Good. You all right?
14: Yeah, I'm okay.
0: You sound a bit down this morning.
14: Me down? I'm getting ready.
0: Right, okay. You going to the gym?
14: Yeah, just shortly.
0: You going to throw some leather postcards?
14: Me throw postcards?
0: The leather postcard with somebody else's chin on the end of it as a receiving address.
14: And I throw kisses.
0: Throw kisses via the leather mitt.
14: Yeah.
0: Yeah, and if you
14: well,
0: get...
14: That guy sounded like Cedric, the guy that before you.
0: Sounded like who?
14: Cedric.
0: I don't know. I don't think it was Cedric. Cedric was, it was Glenn. But if you can I say this, though? When you're in the squared circle doing the Queensbury, if you throw a kiss, whoever's on the receiving end will know they've been kissed.
14: Definitely.
0: Have you been chasing the chicken?
14: No.
0: Sylvester Stallone did that. He chased the chicken in the movie Rocky. And that's how he got his footwork skills up. I'm telling you, you've got to get a chicken, got to chase it around the back garden, then go in and drink a cup full of raw eggs, and then you go running through the streets of Randwick, run up the front, run up the stairs of the Randwick Town Hall, punch the air and go, yeah!
14: Not me, mate.
0: Okay.
14: No. You take care, Phil. I'm thinking of you.
0: I'm thinking of you. Do you know that Sylvester Stallone has got a book?
14: Yeah, I know.
0: Well, you knew that. Would you be interested in reading it, do you think?
14: No, I'm already reading one at the moment.
0: Well, there's, you know, the thing is you can read another book afterwards. What are you reading at the moment?
14: Mary MacKillop.
0: Oh, okay. Is it any good?
14: It's good, yes. She's a very good woman.
0: Okay. Well, you know, the Sylvester Stallone book basically talks about, I know this because I bought it the other day. I didn't mean to buy it, but I went to a bookshop and I'm just like, you know, a drug addict, but it comes to books. So not really like a drug addict, but I have to have a book if I see it. And it talks about how he arrived at the bus station in New York with about $85 in his pocket and a dream to get his film made, the film Rocky. And then I think they wanted to, I won't give away too much, but you know, what's on record is that they wanted to buy the rights to the film. I think they wanted to give him about $200,000. A lot of money in those days. And he was poor, sleeping on couches. And he said, no, I don't want to sell this movie unless I'm the star. And they said, not going to happen. And he said, well, in that case, I will stay poor until eventually I can do it. It looks like a really good book. I think you'd like it.
14: Yeah, probably would. But you know what? I'm not in the one for making money. I just like to be a simple person.
0: Well, you know, that's it. You're a journeyman when it comes to, you're not, Simon and Garfunkel wrote the song The Boxer about you, you know.
14: You know what? I just like being healthy, looking after my well-being, and looking at Facebook.
0: Well, you know, and that's okay. If somebody kindly got you the Sylvester Stallone book for Christmas, would you read it?
14: Yes.
0: Would you?
14: If somebody gave it to me, yes.
0: Okay, well, I'm going to buy you that book.
14: Thank you, Phil.
0: No, you're welcome, but make sure you read it, okay?
14: Okay.
0: All right. The dangerous thing, of course, is now I'm going to put you back to Francis, and Francis is going to have to get your address. But don't worry, I won't come knocking on your door at midnight or peeping through your bathroom window.
14: Oh, I don't mind, Phil.
0: Well, no, you don't mind, but a lot of people I have, you know. That's how I got all of these don't go around certain neighbourhoods. But I'm still okay in Randwick.
14: Okay, Phil.
0: All right, well, hang on.
14: I appreciate that, Phil. No, I really appreciate that.
0: We love you, Denise. I love you. And you make our morning. So, you know, I'm feeling incredibly charitable this morning. Next week, I might just turn back into a real bastard as usual. But at the moment, I'm feeling incredible. Maybe it's just because it's Friday. But, I think you'd really like it. And I'd like to get it for you.
14: Have you read it?
0: No, it's still sitting on my shelf. But I'm not going to give you my one, because then you'll go, oh, he bought it for himself and now he's just giving it to me. What a bloody cheapskate. I'm going to get you a brand new one.
14: Good. Thank you very much, Phil.
0: No, you're most welcome. Hang on, I'll put you back to Francis, all right?
14: Thanks, Phil.
0: Bye. Bye. There she is, Denise. I love Denise. She's good, isn't she? She's good value. 27 to 2, an hour earlier in Queensland.
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0: Uh-oh, Jeff with the speakers is not happy with me and is never going to ring back and listen again. Sorry, Jeff, but we couldn't get 15 minutes of speaking speakers because it would be a bit long. So, well, I used to be able to ring up and talk for about 15 minutes. Well, yeah, but sometimes if we've got no callers, you can ring up and talk for an hour if you want, but if there were people hanging on, then, well, you know what I'm trying to say. Jeff, don't give up on me, baby. Hey, Peter says, what does our stupid Prime Minister expect destroying the business with outrageous taxes they can't afford, and that's why they close, like the thousands before them? Of course, jobs go, unemployment rises, changes, things happen and, you know, they just don't care. We get it. Well, I've got this audio from yesterday morning I want to play you in just a moment with one of our listeners, and it gives you an idea. It's confronting in as far as the gentleman we spoke to, Luke Boner, and I was very upset about his business. But I would like to play it to every politician listening, especially the ones in charge, and say, well, this is where we're at in Australia right now. Hello, Joe. He says, Phil drinking two glasses of raw eggs, horrific stuff. I think I tried it once and it was really, really horrible. Ben says, Jeff, if you're interested, the best speakers were JBL 110s, the reference series, if you can get them too. Although I don't know if Jeff's going to be happy with me. Hopefully Glenn's all right. How are you this morning?
1: Hey, Phil. How you doing, brother?
0: Good. Good. You feeling better? You chipper this morning?
1: Yeah, I feel okay.
0: Good, because Wayne texted last night, said, I hope Glenn's all right.
1: Yeah. Hi, Wayne. How you going, mate? I'm fine, mate.
0: Wayne cares about you. He cares about everybody, but he especially cares about you.
1: He's a nice guy.
0: Yeah, that's it. As are you. What have you got for me?
1: Talking about the monkeys, right?
0: Yeah.
1: Are you talking live to Mickey Dolenz or not?
0: No, no. I mentioned this last week, and I just got back from holidays, and then they had to do the interview at 7:20 in the morning. Now, 7:20 in the morning for people like us, for normal people, is 7:20 in the morning. For us, it's the equivalent to them of 20 minutes past 3 in the morning. So, you know, it's. I said, oh, look, I'm going to be really tired, but I really want to do it.
1: One favourite show of one of their programs, it was called The Monkeys in Paris.
0: Oh, okay. I hadn't heard of that. We do talk about the movies, though, but it was well worth it, and I can't wait for you to hear the interview in about half an hour.
1: Yeah. With regard to the Moog synthesizer.
0: Yeah.
1: The Monkeys were the first to introduce the Moog synthesizer to music.
0: Yeah, well, he was one of the first people ever to play it.
1: And the Doors were the second.
0: Yeah. Who was the second?
1: The Doors were the second.
0: The Doors. I tell you what, though.
1: Second group. The Monkees' song is called Daily Nightly. Right?
0: Oh, okay.
1: You have a look at, look it up and listen to it. It's called Daily Nightly, and it was written by Michael Nesmith.
0: Whose mum invented liquid paper?
1: Correct.
0: Wow, okay.
1: And it came from the fourth Monkees. I've got all the Monkees' albums. I've got the lot. And came from the fourth album called Pisces, Aquarius, Capricorn and Jones Limited.
0: All right. Okay, well, you're going to hear a lot of stories about this in about half an hour when we have the chat with Mickey Dolenz.
1: Yeah, Daily Nightly is a fantastic song. Even Francis said, yes, that's a great song.
0: Okay. Well,
1: yeah, very psychedelic. Very psychedelic.
0: He's touring, and I'll give you the tour dates. You might want to go and see him.
1: If I could, mate, because I don't get around all that well now.
0: Yeah, that's a good point too. Well, it'd be nice if you could. Also, on the subject though of Ray Manzarek, you know, there are a few bands that could play
1: the
0: Moog
1: synthesizer. Keyboard player.
0: Oh.
1: Brilliant keyboard player.
0: Oh, so good. So
1: that's
0: good.
1: That's why the Doors never had a bass player. He played the bass on the organ.
0: Brilliant. You know what? And to do the radio edits of Break On Through and Light My Fire and things like that, you miss the essence of what it's all about.
1: That's right. The full version of those two songs, mate, is such a good thing to listen to.
0: Oh, if there was
1: Light My Fire.
0: Of course. Well, especially with the right speakers. We'll speak to Jeff about that. But,
1: speakers.
0: Yeah, you go. But you know what, though? If there was ever a dream band that I would be able to go and see, it would be The Doors. First thing I would say on my wish list would be The Doors.
1: In the old days of the entertainment centre, I think I told you this before, I went with a friend of mine who has now passed away. We went and saw what was called The Doors of the 21st Century.
0: Was this the one with Ian Astbury from The Cult as the lead singer?
1: I can't remember who he was, but my goodness, he sounded like Jim.
0: Yeah, I think that was because I spoke to him about that, and he said that he was also in the running to play the role of Val Kilmer in that Doors movie. But Val Kilmer came along and took it. But then the guys from The Doors were so impressed that they rang him up and said, would you be interested in singing as the lead singer of The Doors? And
1: musicians from the group were in this concert, and I thought, what a night this was. The place was absolutely jam-packed.
0: Amazing.
1: You shut your eyes and listen to this guy sing, You swear it was Morrison on stage.
0: Yeah, that Ian Asprey.
1: Oh, so good.
0: From The Cult. Can I recommend a song for you too? The Stranglers. Do you know the band The Stranglers?
1: Stranglers, yes.
0: Yeah, they did a version of the song, which I think was originally by Dionne Warwick, called Walk On By. And they give it a good Doors-like, well, at least 7 or 8 minute sort of a solo in the middle there, keyboard Moog solo. And it's so good. I go to YouTube and Google it. You want the whole version. And it's right. Stranglers, Walk On By. And it's as good as Ray Manzarek.
1: I like their song, Skin Deep.
0: Yes, they did some great stuff. Can you do that? Get it on YouTube. Give me a ring next week and tell me what you think.
1: So what's it called?
0: Walk On By. You remember the song?
1: Walk On By, by the Stranglers.
0: By the Stranglers. I think you will love it, mate. It is so good.
1: I'll have a look.
0: All right. Good to talk to you, Glenn.
1: See you, man.
0: Thank you, mate. 131-873 is the number, 17 to 2, an hour earlier in Queensland. Yeah, in about half an hour, we'll speak to Mickey Dolenz from the Monkees as our Peeping Tom, and we'll get into a bit of this business as well.
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0: We'll all have a bit of a sing-along to that. I got the audio from this yesterday morning show when we had with Luke Boner. Kenon, small business owner, and again, it's going to lower the mood a little bit, but it's a pretty powerful audio. I'll play that for you in just a moment too.
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0: 1-3-1-8-7-3-0-4-6-0-8-7-3-8-7-3 on the text. A load of texts have come through here, and give me a second, I'll get to them. I want to get to them before the news. If not, please hang in there, because I want to also obviously acknowledge that the texts have come through. But I've got a couple of things I want to get to, including Betty. How are you?
5: Good, how are you?
0: It's one of my favourite names, Betty. I think it's a terrific name. Yeah. And there's not enough Bettys around.
5: It's not a name that's around very much anymore.
0: I know. And some names, you can see why, you know, they probably got phased out. But there's nothing wrong with Betty as far as I'm concerned.
5: And definitely not. Now, listen, I'm making some things for you, but I haven't got the colours I want. So that's why there's a delay.
0: What are you making?
5: I'm making you some telephone holders.
0: Oh, bless you.
5: And sunglass holders, remember? Oh.
0: I do, but this was going back 6 months that we had this chat.
5: This is going back for a while, but I haven't been down to the shops for a while, so...
0: No, we hadn't heard from you.
5: Oh, yeah, I've been busy doing other things.
0: I'm glad you're back.
5: Making a big blanket.
0: Okay, go on.
5: For a queen-size bed.
0: Who's that for you?
5: I'm knitting it, actually.
0: Oh, using what colours?
5: All different shades of blue.
0: That's lovely. Are you doing this just, you know, for a hobby, or have you got a little side business?
5: I've always done knitting and always loved it.
0: Well, that's terrific, because if you want to go into...
5: Doing it for a friend.
0: If you want to go into business with me, as you know, I'm looking for a little sort of something-something, and so far I've got the back-scratching clinic, but maybe we could get into business together where you could knit stuff for people and, you know, I would only take about 25%.
5: We'll think about it. Yeah.
0: That seems reasonable.
5: I've got pink and grey for Sam.
0: Oh, aren't you lovely?
5: And how does black and grey sound for you?
0: Sounds like my favourite colours. And it's not, I'm not making that up, especially grey. Grey is my favourite colour, a bit like my personality. Okay.
5: And you were going to find out for me, Mr. Tennis, Mr. Wonderful, what colours his was.
0: You know, that is so kind of you, Craig Gabriel. And he would be so touched by that, Betty.
5: Do you reckon he'd like red?
0: I don't know. I see him as, well, because he goes to Wimbledon, maybe it's white, or maybe he'd be sick of white.
5: Yeah, I think he'd be sick of white.
0: I'm thinking yellow.
5: I had the same thought in my head.
0: After the balls. Hey, Francis, can we get Craig Gabriel on next week to find out his favourite colour? He's not going to believe it when we ask him. Do you reckon? Yeah, that's a thing. In fact, Betty, how about, I'll put you back to Francis, we'll get your number... We'll get Craig's number and I'll add you on with Craig when we get him on because I think he's back in Australia next week and then you can ask him what his favourite colour is.
5: That sounds wonderful because you're going to get a sunglass holder as well as a telephone holder.
0: You're so lovely. You know you don't have to do that. How much do you want me to pay you for it?
5: Nothing.
0: Well, if I don't pay you and we're business partners, I'm essentially putting myself out of business.
5: Well, we'll work out the price later.
0: All right then. You're so lovely. Thank you so much, Betty.
5: That's all right. Anytime.
0: I'll put you back to Francis. I can't wait for the call we have with Craig Gabriel because he's going to expect it to be a stupid question. Then you come on the phone and you go, what's your favourite colour? And I bet you it's yellow.
5: I'll bet you it is too.
0: Good on you, Betty. It's good to hear from you again.
5: That's great.
0: Thank you.
5: You have a good time and take care of those pussycats.
0: One of them still wants to kill me. Don't worry about that. The other one has taken it upon itself, the one that's never, ever going to be anything other than a kitten, to sleep on my head now. So I wake up and I'm like, why can't I breathe? And the bloody cat's on my face.
5: Oh, that's not good.
0: Well, you know, what are you going to do, though? Anybody that has a cat knows full well that when the cat gets on your lap or anything like that, you can't get up until the cat decides, it's time for you to go.
5: I have a kitty cat, too.
0: What's him or her?
5: It's a her.
0: What's her name?
5: Muttley.
0: Muttley, as in Muttley from Wacky Races?
5: It's not from that, but that's what she got called.
0: Is that the inspiration, though?
5: It's because she's a lot of fun.
0: You remember Muttley from Wacky Races, though, because Muttley was a dog.
5: That's right.
0: And used to go like this. It's going to kill me doing this. I won't be able to talk for the rest of the morning. But used to go... a bit like that.
5: Exactly. Yeah. I remember that.
0: Bless you, Betty. Have a good morning. Thank you so much.
5: And you too. Bye-bye.
0: Bye-bye. Michael says you haven't got your bed socks yet from Wendy. Where is Wendy? Okay, now this is a little confronting, but only insofar as this poor man's situation, okay? And I know we're on a bit of an up right now, we're on a bit of a high, but let's talk about this because it is an issue. And we talked about this with Luke Boner yesterday morning when we had the Luke Boner segment. And this just harks back to the Bureau of Statistics releasing unemployment data for September, showing the jobless rate has climbed to 4.7%. And this isn't government bashing particularly, although it probably will come across this way, because the Prime Minister has defended Labour's economic record in Parliament. I played you the audio a moment ago. Well, if that's the case, then this is really what's going on out there in Australia. And this is Ken, who rang us yesterday. He's got a grocer's in Fishwick. It's called Ziggy's. And please, this weekend, if you get the chance, if you're listening through 2CC in Canberra, go and support his local business if you can. It's Ziggy's. Here he is calling Luke Boner and I yesterday morning when we talked about the topic of how much is the government hurting small business at the moment. And even outside of the government, how tough is it? And this was Ken who rang through in his story.
7: Can I ask you, Ken, why do you do it?
9: I was born into it.
7: It's in your blood, is it?
9: Well, my dad had a fruit shop. I brought my family into it, which I regret doing.
7: You're right, Jimmy. You see, there's so much hurt out there, and he does it. It's in his blood.
9: They've got no idea how hard this is, how much passion you put into your business every day. I want these people to come and spend one day in my shoes, one day, and they'll know what it's like. They'd know what it's like to spend 80 hours a week at work and get paid nothing for it.
0: It's unbelievable, isn't it? What can they do to help you, Ken?
9: Well, just as an example, we're talking about tax and family trusts. And I heard the Prime Minister say wealthy people use family trusts to avoid paying tax. I'm not a wealthy person. I can guarantee you of that. Getting upset.
0: No, that's all right, mate.
9: My wife used to be in our business. She's got cancer. She can't work anymore. I don't ask for anything. I just ask for a fair go from the government, and we sure as hell aren't getting it. And we aren't getting it from the local government, the ACT government. They are determined to drive small business into the ground here.
0: So that was Ken, who rang yesterday morning with Luke Boner. And that is, you know, indicative of how hard it is for small business and for a lot of Australians as well, who just need a level playing field in so many different ways. And I'd like to send that to, you know, people in government and say, listen, while you're flying around the world on the taxpayer's dollar, you know, this is what's happening out there in real Australia. And, you know, people, a lot of people doing it really tough. At the end of it, he was really happy because we gave him a big plug for a raise business. But also, I spoke to my mate Stephen, who does the breakfast show on 2CC in Canberra. And he said, oh, yeah, I know Kenny. We've caught up, and he sort of, you know, comes on the show all the time. But that's the situation with a lot of small business in Australia. 4 minutes to two, an hour earlier in Queensland. I tell you, luckily, Chris from Layla, old mate's on the phone. He's going to fix the world. We'll get to him in a sec. I'll get to some more of your texts. And then we will talk monkeys with Mickey Dolan.
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3: Hello, Paulie says, hey, listen, tell Jeff. I don't think Jeff's happy with me anymore. He'll be back. Hey, Jeff, you can pick up a pair of Martin's Coltrane Supreme floor-standing speakers for just $940,000. There you go, Jeff. See? That wasn't a wasted call. We can be friends again. Speaking of friends again, I don't know how old mate Chris in Laylord's going this morning, but I'm sure he's going to be riled up after that call we had a moment ago, so I'll get to him after the news, and then we'll chat to our peeping Tom, Mickey Dolans from the Monkees.
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4: Hello, I'm Jack Fenwick. More than 39,000 jobs were lost over the past month, surprising analysts about the state of the economy. Latest data shows the unemployment rate increased to 4.7% in September. The opposition argues government policies are hurting business. Addressing Parliament, Prime Minister Anthony Albanese has defended Labor's economic record.
5: What we have sought to do each and every day is to prioritise employment growth, which is why on our watch 1.3 million jobs have been created.
4: WA's Attorney General has bowed to pressure and ordered the state coroner to hold an inquest into the deaths of three children in Port Hedland 4 years ago. Jake Batrick explains.
6: Margaret Hawke was sentenced to life in prison for the 2022 murders of her children aged 10, 7 and 4 months. The children's grandmother, Dorothy Papertalk, has been calling for the inquest, saying she'd asked to become the children's permanent carer in the lead-up to their death and had warned authorities they were in danger. Attorney General Tony Booty says he's now satisfied that there is new evidence and circumstances not considered by former coroner Philip Urquhart, who last year decided not to conduct an inquest. Dr. Booty won't reveal details of the new evidence. Jake Batrick, Perth.
4: The federal Greens leader maintains he only learned of allegations against one of his senators this week. Jordan Steele John is taking leave from Parliament following accusations he behaved inappropriately toward women. The young Greens are understood to have raised concerns about Senator Steele John's conduct nearly a decade ago, but David Shoebridge insists he acted as soon as he was made aware by launching a review.
7: The WA Greens have committed to working to commission an independent, fair and timely process. That is the appropriate body to deal with it. It has the distance and the independence necessary for that.
4: A 19-year-old Sydney teenager has been charged with orchestrating a botched gangland hit after the man's gun

0: jammed twice while trying to shoot a father and his 15-year-old daughter outside a school. Police alleged the teenager coordinated the plot and tracked the pair with a GPS device on their car on behalf of an offshore crime syndicate, targeting them solely due to being related to a Sydney crime family. Victorian police are investigating the death of a man north of Melbourne on Thursday evening. Emergency services were called to a property following reports a man had been located unresponsive. The yet-to-be-formally identified man's death is being treated as suspicious. And all bathrooms in the Australian Navy's fleet of vessels will be inspected for security reasons. It's understood earlier this week a recording device was discovered inside a female bathroom on a ship docked in Cairns. An ADF member has been identified as a person of interest. The ADF says the incident has been referred to the Joint Military Police Unit. Checking sport, and there's been a thrilling start to the Rugby League World Cup. Andrew Lucas reports.
1: Australia has survived an almighty scare to beat New Zealand 24-22 in front of over 41,000 fans at Allianz Stadium. Jack Bostock scored a hat-trick and set up another in a stunning test debut. Both sides went try for most of the match, but Bostock's third with less than five to go was the difference. Mitchell Moses suffered a calf injury for the home side, while Kalen Ponga succumbed to a suspected broken arm late. Andrew Lucas, Sydney.
0: And the AFL is set to hand down a two-match ban to Carlton's Lachie Cowan after an incident at a house party last Saturday night. The 21-year-old suffered a seizure after a house party hosted by teammate Will Haywood. The Herald Sun reports Haywood will escape a ban.
2: 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Alexander Watson Insulation. Canberra's cold. Your house doesn't have to be.
3: Cloudy with a medium chance of showers today and an expected top of 18. Tomorrow, partly cloudy with possible showers in the morning and a high of 20. Sunday, morning fog and more showers going for a top of 21. And Monday, partly cloudy, slight chance of a shower getting up to 23 degrees.
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10: Amazing live music around Brisbane and Sydney. When we get to the live music guide a little bit later on this morning. But also I read in the paper yesterday, and as far as Sydney's concerned, there's going to be a lot of people for the rugby league, for the rugby union, for the racing, for Everest, and a few other events, which we'll talk to Spiro about later on this morning. But yeah, it's going to be a huge weekend for a bit of rail travel throughout Sydney as well. 7 minutes past two, an hour earlier in Queensland. Old mate's on the phone. I'll get to him in just a sec. Anna says, Phil, what happened to Russell? Last I heard, he was calling in over the weekend. He was talking about health and being in the mind, doing chair exercises, and talked about how he drinks seven wines a day. We've got, you know, basically cancelling out one with the other, or perhaps helping one by doing the other. I don't know. Don't know where Russell is, and I don't know where Wendy is. And I wish I knew. I said to Francis, have we got a number? Can we call Wendy to find out she's okay? And then he said, no, we've only got her landline. So I don't know what's happened to Wendy. But Wendy, if you're there, give me a ring, because we're concerned about you. Hello, Peter, how are you? Phil, I heard you in the last few nights, and when you gave the time out, oh no, here we go, you've been saying the time is 2 a.m. and then you say it's an hour earlier in Queensland. So I'm trying to figure out, in New South Wales, we put the clocks ahead by 1 hour. So isn't the time in Queensland actually 1 hour later than the other states that are now on daylight savings? I know what you're doing, Peter. I know you know that this is my Achilles heel, and you're just trying to wind me up with that, because you know me trying to figure out the daylight savings. How do you think I went when I had to speak to Mickey Dolenz, who was in America? I think he was in Philadelphia, and I had to try and do the maths on that. Francis and I trying to figure out maths when we do daylight saving, especially when we do overseas call, phone calls. It's like that scene from the movie Zoolander with Ben Stiller and Owen Wilson, and they're just bashing a computer with, you know, clubs. That's us, basically. Also, Annette, speaking about the Monkees, I saw them as my first concert as a teenager at the stadium. Well, I'll give you those tour dates and we'll get to our Peeping Tom in just a moment, and that is Mickey Dolenz. Anna also heard that caller yesterday morning. She's not happy with the Prime Minister. I have got a text from Joe. 39,000 plus part-timers just lost their jobs in the last ABS release. A lot of part-timers are unemployed. Now, they were employed in small business. And I think I've got to everybody. Joe says grey is my favourite colour, but grim. Well, yes and no. Depends on how you wear it. I think a light grey or a gunmetal grey suits my complexion and my personality. Hamish said, Mike Nesmith wrote a song about a cow called Josephine. And Ray Manzarek, by the way, came to Australia a few years ago and hosted Rage, if I'm not mistaken. I interviewed Ray Manzarek. It was really funny. It was a revolving door moment because they had just released, I think it was in 95. I was working at Fox FM in Melbourne, and the Doors had just released a sort of a spoken poetry album of Jim Morrison, along with some Jim Morrison songs, some Doors songs, and they weren't in the number one spot on the album charts because they were beaten by Merrill Bainbridge, who at that time had a song called Mouth. And in a real, really bizarre revolving doors moment, or sliding doors moment, probably more revolving doors, I just finished talking to Merrill Bainbridge, and she walked out and Ray Manzarek walked in, and I introduced them and I said to Ray, this is the woman that's keeping you out of the number one spot on the Australian charts. That was a good album though. And also Will incidentally said, Phil, the period when the Stranglers did Oral Sculpture, Feline, Dreamtime, great stuff. And I saw Hugh Cornwell solo in a tiny wine bar. I remember that when he came out here, we were supposed to do an interview with him, but it never happened. Okay, let's see how much trouble I'm in.
12: They came bounding over.
10: Am I in trouble or am I okay? Morning, Chris.
13: No.
10: I'm not in trouble. Good. How are you?
13: No, I tell you what, I've got to be put off because I was on hold. I thought I was, and then I realised, hang on, usually keep on hold for some time, but this long, And then I looked at my phone, it had dropped out, so I called again.
10: Oh, okay, so yeah, because I saw that. Don't you, can I just ask, don't you get on-hold music, though, when you're on hold or on-hold program?
13: Oh, look, you were talking about Tracy before. Mm. I talk to my phone now. I don't keep things in, so I don't know how that fits with. Well, if you can get Bluetooth or whatever, I don't know these devices. If I come across them, I'll tell you a bit more about them. But, I've got a two Bluetooth device. But I just talk to my phone because the keyboards are small and I've been straining my eyes over the last few weeks. But, look, I've got a couple of things for you. Mm. On that speaker person, Jeff, let him go. I used to buy parts from the agent in Victoria for those speakers, and they were unique breed made speakers. The other thing was, I can tell him I've listened to Sue and Vega electrostatic speak. It was a long time ago in a house, but I think from what I understand of speakers, you need the right room setup, etc., etc. I also built myself a quadraphonic decoder made by using a Motorola chip, which I went to a lot of trouble. Like each kit that you built in those days took a lot of trouble to build. I never got to use. Oh, that brand was called Quad. They were an upmarket speaker, but I've never heard them. They were highly bragged about. They were made by a British firm, like I said before. But look,
10: By the way, that's really good that you gave us that info, because also Jeff will now feel vindicated, and I never picked you as a speaker person. So there you go.
13: I've worked on just about everything there is. Bill, I was going over this today I was going to get to AI. I'll get to that in a minute because it's turning out to be quite good. I'm talking to it like, anyway, what I wanted to talk about is Albo. Now, you come up with topics. I like to comment on them.
10: Please.
13: Before I get to the reason I rang, which is our manure thing yesterday. I better sort that one out because some people were reading the sled.
10: All right.
13: But with Albo and his employment statistics, sure, Albo, where are you employing all these unemployed people? The public service, setting up these envoys, setting up these commissioners, or these inquiries or everything else? I mean, there's another call for another inquiry into the Green Centre. I'll get to him in a minute. With Jeff. Now, Jeff was the speaker person with, who was hang on, got it wrong. With your Rocky thing, meerkats, I think, I'm not sure whether they're quicker than cats, but if you want to fight with a snake, you put a meerkat in there, it'll probably take the snake. Cats are pretty good. They'll probably win most of the times, unless they're domesticated and stupid. If they're not, then they'll easily beat a snake.
10: That's it. By the way, I've got to mention too, by the way, anything with the Green Senator is alleged. We have to say that, alleged. Carry on with
13: I'm going to make any accusations. What I'll say about them is...
10: No, but I don't want to get Francis in trouble.
13: Look, I won't go there.
10: Good. Can we get back to the meerkats then?
13: They started off this issue with... years ago, they brushed it aside. Labor got away with it. They brushed it aside. Not so the Libs. It stuck with them. And this is the thing with politics now.
10: And it's just important that I say the alleged thing, though, because that's important. Otherwise, I don't want to get Francis in trouble.
13: Every time I miss it. Is that right?
10: No, that's right. Absolutely.
13: Okay.
10: Thank you.
13: Now, with the caller with the fruit shop, look, this is the reality that our government failed to realise what they're doing to us. We're supposed to be voting for these people to take us to wealth, to prosperity, health and all that sort of thing. They're doing the opposite, Bill, and I can't forgive them.
10: Yeah.
13: They're not doing their job. Now, to the issue, I haven't got to the issue yet, but with AI, now, I've been, there must be a new version, and I've had it say to me, you're right. So it says something, I disagree, it corrects it and it tells me. I think it's going to end up picking my brain and then making sure that if others ask a question, they'll get the right answer.
10: That's what ChatGPT does. It takes your info, stores it, and then ends up knowing more about you than you do.
13: Don't worry, I'll fool them in the end. I'll work out a way of doing
10: If anyone would, you would.
13: No, look, what happens with this, I'm asking a lot of technical questions. They could be electronic, they could be mechanical, they could be even issues around planning issues. And if there's something that I know, I'll stick with it unless someone can tell me, hang on, you got it wrong. Well, so far, look, I'm not infallible. I'm not saying I'm a great brain or anything like that, but I've lived it, so I know what I'm talking about. If someone's going to say something I can't agree with and I know better, I'll point that out, even if it is AI. So I've found over the last few nights, I've been doing a bit of research on electronics, on mechanical things, and even on some history, and I find it much better. I remember an area as a kid down by the Yarra River. There was a person who lived on the opposite side in, like, he dug a hole. The response I got on this about a year or so ago was not very good. But the other night when I went through it, they found this person, they named this person, they listed the events, why he was there. He was a Ukrainian refugee. And they told me something that saddened me about this guy. This guy actually fired a shotgun at me once.
10: Is that right? Crikey. He's got some stories, haven't he? I've got to get to Mickey Dolan's, our peeping Tom, Chris, but it was good to talk to you. I felt that Chris was doing the weave there too. I thought he did a bit of the Donald Trump weave there. All right, 18, good on you, Chris. Have a good weekend. 18 past two, an hour earlier in Queensland. After this, we must get to our peeping Tom. Fans of the Monkees, get ready to hear from one of the only, well, in fact, he's probably the only remaining monkey still alive, Mickey Dolenz. Next.
2: 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The question for Australia is, will we? Michael McLaren. Weekdays from noon on 2CC.
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1: 22 past 2, an hour earlier in Queensland. Peeping Tom time. So coming up as our Peeping Tom guests in the weeks before Christmas, Sam Payne, Guy Leach, Jeff Fenwick, Samantha Armitage, and some others, including somebody I'm very excited to talk about, but I'm not allowed to talk about that yet, even though Francis is really lucky, and it's not the old drinking Phil, because, you know, that was a thing. I'd get drunk and tell everybody. Not allowed to do that anymore, but it's somebody I'm really excited about. But I'm also excited about this morning's Peeping Tom. We do this once a week, which is where we catch up with a celebrity. We get the inside story of their life and their career. And this morning I'm very excited because the famed rock and roll icon and ceaseless entertainer Mickey Dolenz from the Monkees tours Australia in May 2027 with a brand new show called Mickey Dolenz, 60 Years of the Monkees. 60 years. It's a celebration of the Monkees' timeless music. And I'll give you the dates in just a moment. Mickey Dolenz from the Monkees, eh?

0: chat to Mickey about a week and a half ago now.
1: Hey, I'm good. I'm above ground.
0: Excellent. Nice to hear from you. Whereabouts are you?
1: Pennsylvania. I'm in the middle of a kind of a tour, a few dates. I just did like eight dates or 10. And I got a couple more in a week or two. I'm at my East Coast Digs, a little cottage on the Delaware River.
0: 60th anniversary of the Monkees. Where did that go then?
1: Boy, I think about that one every day. What a ride.
0: Exactly.
1: What a ride. I'm telling you. Oh, boy. You know, and it's been pretty constant, you know, the whole 60 years. Of course, we lost David, Peter, and Mike along the way. But I'm trying to keep it going, trying to keep the torch lit, you know.
0: I would like to go back to those early days. It was interesting that a lot of people, I think something like 440 people, auditioned for the roles. And you had Stephen Stills through to John Sebastian, and yet you beat all of these guys. What was that process like? Did you have to wait a long time to find out that you'd got the role?
1: It was quite a while because the auditions were extensive, much more than your regular sitcom television series, which The Monkees was, a musical comedy sitcom. Actually, John Lennon was the one that likened it to the Marx Brothers. That's probably the most accurate description. But the auditions were extensive because in a normal sitcom as an actor, and I was up for many and did one when I was a kid, had a series when I was a kid called Circus Boy. You'd go in, you'd read some lines out of a script, maybe come back for a callback, maybe a screen test, but usually not. And then that was it. And either you got it or you didn't. But with the Monkees, it was not only screen tests, it was improv, it was interviews, of course, and it was also playing and singing. You had to be able to sing and play to get anywhere near the auditions. I was a guitar player, actually. I'd started out on Spanish classical guitar and then morphed into kind of folk music in the early 60s and then into rock and roll. My audition piece was Johnny B. Goode, Chuck Berry. So you had to be able to sing and play. So I guess they had in mind that if the series even got on the air, that eventually we would go out and perform live, which, of course, we did. And so that's the short story of what happened.
0: I can't imagine that any of you would have had any idea of the cultural impact that you were going to have down the track.
1: Well, no one ever does. You never know when you're doing something, even if it's going to be successful, because there's no formulas in this business. If there were, there'd never be a flop. No, there's no formulas. So you never know. You're your best. And you surround yourself with people that you hope are the right people, and they're doing their best. And then it's like, you know, you keep your fingers crossed. One of the producers, when asked years after the Monkees was on the air, one of the producers was asked, what do you attribute the success to? And he said, we just caught lightning in a bottle. And that's my answer. You know, you don't know. You just do your best. And all of a sudden, the whole becomes greater than the sum of its parts. You can't pick it apart, reduce it in the scientific sense, and try to figure out why. You can't do that with anything in our business, a movie, a book, a television, records, plays, anything. You can't pick it apart and try to put it back together again.
0: Oh, no, that's
1: it just doesn't work like that.
0: No, I mean, if you could, then you would be able to have every hit TV series. And you mentioned that you know, when you were younger, you were in Circus Boy, which was a Walt Disney production. But how much did your life change when the Monkees became such a huge hit? Was it difficult to go to the supermarket, walk down the street, things like that?
1: Well, no, not actually, because there wasn't any social media. There wasn't really any paparazzi. There wasn't any way that people could find you at home in Los Angeles. And on top of that, when I went to school, In my high school was at least three or four TV stars. You know, Tom Selleck was at my high school, class.
2: Wow.
1: But he wasn't a star at the time. But there was Johnny Washbrook, Johnny Diamond from two series on the air. You know, there were L.A. and Hollywood was just loaded. You know, it was almost like you were furniture, you know, to be famous in a TV or a series or a movie. People were everywhere. And like I say, there was no social media. There were fan magazines, but they came out months after the fact. Nobody could find you. Nobody knew where we worked. Nobody knew where the recording studios were, really. You could escape it. Unlike today, where you can't. But I feel sorry for the kids today, especially young ones in the business. All that attention, I mean, it was tough enough on me. I kind of liken it to be in the eye of a hurricane, where all this stuff's going on around you, and you just shut off. Your hard drive gets full, your RAM memory gets, you know, loaded. You know, you just can't take anything more in. And you get the blue screen of death. You can see it in kids today, in the business of where their eyes, they look like deer caught in the headlights of a car, you know. And that's what it was like. Remember, I was 20, 21 years old. That was it, you know. I'd had experience before, so I was used to a little bit of it.
0: Would you rather have been a monkey or the Fonz? Because you were beaten to that role by Henry Winkler. Which would have been the better of two great worlds, do you think?
1: Oh, definitely the monkeys. I would not have made as good a Fonz as Henry. No way. But he does tell the story. We became friends here, you know, over the years. And he does tell the story that I think it was the callbacks for the final audition. We were both in the waiting room. I don't remember this moment particularly specifically, but he says he remembers seeing me there and thinking, oh, shit, Mickey Dolenz is here. I'm never going to get it. But no, he was and is the Fonz.
0: Mickey Dolenz, 60 years of the Monkees, and I'll give you the tour dates in just a moment. We'll play a song as well, and we'll be back with part two of our Peeping Tom, Mickey Dolenz, after this, 2:30, an hour earlier in Queensland.
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0: 26 minutes to 3, an hour earlier in Queensland. Annette says, I loved Circus Boy with Mickey Dolenz, our guest this morning on Peeping Tom. And Hamish said on the text, good for TV as well. Will said, on the subject of the monkeys, you should interview Louis Shelton, formerly and famously part of the Wrecking Crew session band. And he played on many of the Monkey songs, as well as Neil Diamond, Boss Gags, John Lennon and more. And I think he lives on the Gold Coast. Well, that would be really good to be able to follow up on that. Hey, Francis, there's another Peeping Tom, Louis Shelton. And further to Hamish, I've just sent part two of this text. It'd be really great for one of the Sydney TV stations to rebroadcast some of the monkeys and the TV shows. One of the TV stations did so in the 1990s, if I remember correctly. It would be good for a number of reasons, and you're right. So Mickey Dolenz, our guest this morning on Peeping Tom, he'll be here in Australia in March next year doing Mickey Dolenz, 60 Years of the Monkeys. I'll play a song and I'll give you the dates in just a moment. And I was saying to Mickey that I didn't know if he knew this, but apparently he was one of the first musicians ever to use the Moog synthesizer on a song.
1: I don't know, but yes, you're right. You're correct. On two, actually, of our songs, Daily, Nightly, and Star Collector. I just, you know, heard about it, saw it in action at a demonstration, actually at the Monterey Pop Festival, and I bought one immediately and started using it. Very interesting instrument.
0: One of the songs, there's so many great songs, one of the songs that can be directly attributed to the Monkees would be Daydream Believer. Was that the first time that you'd actually recorded a song as yourselves?
1: No, that probably wasn't the first. The first was, I believe, a Nesmith tune. What was it? The Girl I Knew Somewhere, maybe.
0: Right.
1: I think that was it. We'd all individually, well, I'd sung on almost everything, as you know. David had sung on a whole bunch of songs, but we'd all sung on everything. And one of us or the other, we'd all played, too, on different songs. Mike especially had played. The thing was, they had cast musicians and singers. And then Peter Tork used to tell the story that in the very early sessions, recording sessions, he walked in with his bass guitar and they said, what are you doing here? I know Peter was frustrated and Mike was very frustrated because I think that he had been sort of promised as a singer-songwriter, because Mike was already had been recording and stuff. And I believe he'd been promised, you know, that he was going to record and sing his own songs. And it wasn't the case when the thing got rolling. And he got very frustrated. And I tell the story. By the way, I tell quite a few stories in the stage show, besides singing all the hits, all the big hits, and a lot of other album cuts and stuff. But I do tell some stories, little anecdotal stories about all this. Then, as you know, Mike kind of led the Palace Revolt. We got the right, demanded the right to do all the music, which we did. Not that the other albums, the first two albums, were not wonderful. They were incredible albums. More of the Monkees and the Monkees. All these great hits written by these great songwriters. And that's the other thing I talk about in my show is these songwriters that I was blessed to have people like Neil Diamond, Carol King and Jerry Goffin, Voice and Heart, Neil Sedaka, Carol Bayer Sager, Harry Nilsson, David Gates.
0: Some amazing names there.
1: Barry Mann and Cynthia Weil. I mean, I was blessed to have these writers. But, you know, at one point we felt we could do it ourselves, and we did. And Headquarters was a very, very successful album.
0: It's interesting, though, isn't it, that the record company still wanted to keep an eye on the clean image of the band, and with the line in Daydream Believer, "Now you know how happy I can be," the original version was, "Now you know how funky I can be," but the record company had an issue with the word funky.
1: I know, and I still to this day don't remember the word funky being anything but kind of cool and down home kind of thing, you know, so they must have... Well, you didn't have Google. Somebody in business affairs or somewhere said, "Oh, you can't have that word in it." So, you know, that's it. Weird. Well, we had a lot of issues on the television show because all the scripts had to go through, you know, damage control or have to go through. It was called standards and practices and stuff like that. You know, because the Monkees... At the time, the only time you saw long-haired kids on television in 1966, they were being arrested.
0: Yeah. You
1: know? So NBC, I know, was leery. I mean, the television company, not the record company so much because of rock and roll, of course, but to be on primetime national television with long hair was the first time. It was the first time it had ever happened.
0: And here you are now, 60 years down the track, but still performing, and you've written some stuff with Paul Westerberg for the latest EP, Timeless. What a great person to collaborate with.
1: I had, again, wonderful contributors on this EP. Vicki Peterson from the Bangles, Paul Westerberg, Replacements, Andy Partridge, XTC. Incredible contributors, again, these songwriters, because they grew up with the Monkee music and made these wonderful contributions.
0: Did you have a wish list, or did these people contact you? And was there anybody that you really wanted that you couldn't get?
1: Well, no, it wasn't so much a wish list. But when the word went out that I was looking for material, we got a lot of submissions. It happened before when we did Good Times. And I did that with Mike and Peter a few years ago. Well, obviously, a number of years ago now. But again, great contributions. Andy Partridge, for example. Yeah. Noel Gallagher from Oasis.
0: Wow.
1: We had wonderful contributions. And then I did an EP of REM tunes.
0: Oh, really? Which ones did you do?
1: You're asking me. It's a number of years ago, leaving some really interesting ones. Leaving New York, I remember, was one. And Michael Stipe and all the guys, you know, they were thrilled. We had a wonderful album launch where they kind of grew up. They were big fans as kids. One of the first songs they recorded as kids in their living room, I've heard it, is Stepping Stone.
0: What?
1: You know, not recorded to release, but just like as a garage, you know, in their living room, kind of learning to play together and playing together. It was Stepping Stone.
0: You must have so many amazing stories. To be able to fit this in on stage would be absolutely amazing to see and to hear as well.
1: Well, I do. I mean, they're not long, drawn out, the stories, because I want to keep the music going. And like I say, it's all the hit records and some other really cool songs and surprises and some really cool stories too.
0: Thank you so much for your time. I'm really looking forward to seeing you and hearing the stories live in Australia next year.
1: Absolutely. Thank you for your time.
0: What a legend. What an amazing guy. And still kicking on. 60 years of the Monkees with Mickey Dolenz. And you can see that in Brisbane at the QPAC on Thursday, May 6th next year. Gold Coast at HOTA. Is that pronounced HOTA? Not sure. Anyway, that's on May the 8th. Newcastle Civic Theatre next year, May 12th. And then in Sydney at the State Theatre on Friday, May 14th. Thirroul, Anita's Theatre on the 16th, which is a Saturday night. Canberra, the Canberra Theatre Centre on the 18th, a Tuesday night. And in Geelong, Costa Hall on May 20. And then Melbourne, the Palais Theatre, a Saturday, May 22, to go along and hear some amazing Monkee songs and also all of the stories behind that too with Mickey Dolenz. over the Monkees. I think we should all have a sing-along, don't you?

0: Oh, it's funny, as Marie just sent me a text and said, Phil, love that. Loved hearing the Monkees. Loved them when they were 11, when they came on the scene and their TV show came on. I used to run home from school to watch it. Great memories. And she also said, I can't believe I know all the words. You and me both. I was singing my little heart out here in the studio too. To Mickey Dolenz with the Monkees. 60 years of, and I gave you the dates there as well, and hopefully you'll be able to go along. And also Ben said on the text, Paul Westerberg and Andy Partridge, absolute legends. Aren't you absolutely right there too? Paul Westerberg's contribution to the movie soundtrack to Singles was really good too, Ben. And Will said, Louis Shelton joined the Monkees in Australia a number of times on their previous tours. Phil, you must get him on if you can too. He's about 85 years of age. Handballed over to Francis, so hopefully we will be able to get him on as well. Mickey Dolenz, our peeping Tom for this week. So as I mentioned, coming up in the coming weeks, Guy Leach, former Iron Man. I mean, there'll be some people who would not remember Guy Leach until you said, oh, you remember, you know, Guy Leach, the Iron Man. Then you go, oh, hang on. Yes, I do. Grant Kenny would have been another one. We should get Grant Kenny on too if he's still with us. I hope he is. Also still to come, Jeff Fenwick talking about his upcoming film. Samantha Armitage is back doing podcasts and things like that. We've got Sam Pang coming up as our peeping Tom. And one that's really good that I'm not allowed to tell you about yet, but I'm very, very excited about, but I'm not allowed to tell you. I'm not even allowed to give you a hint. When we get closer to that, I'll let you know. 13 to 3, an hour earlier in Queensland. Oh, Kim's on the phone. Good. I'll get to her in just a sec because we've got to talk about our Paranormal Friday this morning. It's a good show this morning. Got some decent guests on for a change. Actually, that's not true. We have decent guests. It's just me that spoils it. But this morning I'm going to speak to a guy who's, thanks to Mick at Winston Hills, he's going to talk about giants and UFOs and angels. Ah, it's the whole UFO package on the way.
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0: Coming up at 9 to 3, an hour earlier in Queensland. Oh, look, I'd like to speak to this lady, especially on Paranormal Friday. Morning, occupants of interplanetary craft. How are you this morning?
14: Oh, Phil, that interview was fantastic.
0: Thank you, Kim.
14: I was smiling from start to finish. Beautiful memories that brought back. Always thought he was a nice guy. I did see him approximately 10 years ago at QPAC. And I was surprised when you said he's coming back next year.
0: Yeah, you're going to have to go.
14: Definitely.
0: Something about the Monkees, and it's a bit like other songs where you just can't help but feel good when you hear the music. You know, the Beach Boys is another one.
14: Yeah, a friend, if she's listening, in the western suburbs area of Brisbane, after school, we were quite young, and I'd go back to her place, and a few of us would go back, and she had a soundproof rumpus room downstairs, and we'd watch the episode of the Monkees, and after that, we'd have a record player, we'd play their incredible albums. So yeah, we were dancing. It was just incredible memories.
0: Good times.
14: So absolutely loved the Monkees.
0: Oh, good. I'm glad you like that. Did you, I think I know the answer to this. I bet you fell asleep. Did you hear our interview with the author, John Ronson, of that book
14: sent you? No, I was awake for that.
0: Oh, you heard it.
14: Fantastic. Yes.
0: Oh, good.
14: Fantastic, that interview.
0: Because we were talking about that book that I sent you called Publicly Shamed. Wasn't it interesting what he was saying about that book?
14: Yeah, absolutely. Fascinating man. I found his accent a bit difficult. So is he British or?
0: Yes, but he has quite a soft voice, doesn't he?
14: Yeah, very unique accent, but I still picked it would have had to have been British. Fascinating man. I'll have to learn how to replay that interview and the interviews you do again, because I have got my phone set up now. The app has got 4BC. I just press a button.
0: Right.
14: Listen live to, yeah. But to actually go back and find an individual interview like the one you've just done, I really don't know how to do that.
0: No, but you can do it because you've got a smartphone.
14: Must have, yes.
0: Yeah, so you Google things on your phone, don't you? You Google news and things like that. Yeah, well, you just go to 2GB, just type in Google 2GB, and then that will take you to the 2GB page.
14: Yeah.
0: And then it says shows, and then you just click on that. Yeah, it's really easy. Then you click on that, and then my face comes up, click on that, and then there you go. It'll have all of the podcasts there for you.
14: Okay, I'll replay both of them.
0: Although, also, Francis said that if you go to the app and then you go to my show, they are there as well. I don't know how to do that. Is that hard to do, Francis? Yeah, Francis reckons that's quite easy to do too.
14: Oh, okay. Well, thanks for that, Phil. Also, lovely to hear from Tracy.
0: Yes. Yeah, very much. Oh, I don't know where Wendy is.
14: She sounded so strong, and she sounds a lot better. Healthier, and I heard her say she's put on weight, so she must be getting nice meals cooked for her.
0: From memory, you sent a handmade Christmas card for her last year.
14: Yes,
0: that's right. Yeah. Yeah, because I remember, because she loved that. So we're going to get her some birthday cards this year.
14: I heard that. So it's her birthday on the 6th of December.
0: That's it. So we've got a bit of time. Hey, listen, I'm glad you... Can you stay awake for another half an hour, Matt?
14: Yes. Oh, yes, definitely.
0: You're going to love this. Mick at Winston Hill said, Phil, can you look up the Nephilim? Now, these were giants. Goliath was one of them, walked the earth. So I got Francis, to his credit, found a gentleman called Will Blesch, who wrote a book called In the Shadow of Goliath. He's possibly the best Paranormal Friday we've had. I spoke to him a few hours ago, so it's coming up after the news. We're going to talk about giants, that walk the earth, apart from other things, because I'm going to bring up the fact that you are convinced that giants built the pyramids.
14: Well, if it wasn't giants, it would have had to have been, I hate to say the word aliens, from an ultra-advanced continent. That
0: you're going to find this interview fascinating. I mean, a lot of people go, oh, bloody UFOs, Paranormal Friday, really? But the thing is, you can dispel disbelief or you can go, oh, maybe I'll open up my mind to this. He is so interesting. You are going to love this. I guarantee you.
14: I'm sure I will. I can't wait.
0: All right.
14: But, you know, I really believe 30% of people I've spoken to, friends, family, neighbours, whoever, I still believe 30% of people on average have seen a UFO.
0: And I still believe about 50% of people believe as well. Wait till you hear this and then ring me next week to let me know, or even ring Francis afterwards to let me know. I think you're going to love it.
14: Okay, thanks, Phil. It was lovely. I hope. Also, very quickly, that lady that phoned you, is her name not Wendy? It was the lady who goes to gym.
0: Denise. She's lovely, Denise. Too. She's going to be part of the film. Where does she get the energy? I know. Hey, I've got to get to the news, Kim. Let's talk after the Paranormal Friday.
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11: Hello, I'm Jack Fenwick. The Prime Minister says cutting the private health rebate for over 65s is the best way to support Australia's ageing population. The government has reintroduced its bill after it was voted down late Wednesday. The legislation currently lacks a clear path through the Senate, but the Greens may back it if pensioners are exempt. Anthony Albanese has told Parliament the bill is critical to funding aged care.
12: We have an ageing of the population. We will need more resources to go into aged care, and we have a view that you have to find some of that money through sensible reform, which is what this is.
11: Market analysts say the Reserve Bank has to think hard about whether it decides to raise interest rates again. Latest data shows Australia's unemployment rate has risen to 4.7%, its highest level in 5 years. Just over 39,000 jobs were lost over the month. Motley Fool Chief Investment Officer Scott Phillips says the RBA is in a tricky situation.
13: How do they balance out their two mandates, which are it's full employment and price stability? You can't have both at the same time. It's a devil's bargain. You end up with one or the other, and the Reserve's got a very difficult decision to make.
11: A Perth woman's been charged for allegedly trying to poison her colleague, Jake Batrick reports.
14: The ordeal unfolded in February earlier this year when the 58-year-old victim brought a container of curry to share with her colleagues at morning tea. It was shared and consumed with no issues, but when the victim returned to the meal on her lunch break, police say she noticed green granules sprinkled on top of the curry. After the victim tasted a small amount of the granules, she experienced numbness on her tongue. The curry was seized and tests have found it had been contaminated with snail pellets, allegedly by the victim's 43-year-old colleague she was in a relationship with. The accused has been charged and is due in court next month. Jake Batrick, Perth.
11: Victorian police have charged a second 16-year-old boy following a series of aggravated carjackings targeting motorcyclists in Melbourne last month. The teenager was one of six offenders who allegedly assaulted three people on the 19th of September. The 16-year-old boy has been charged with three counts of aggravated carjacking. He'll appear before a children's court today. The 2026 census achieved the highest online completion rate in history. The Australian Bureau of Statistics Projects say the census is on track to exceed the forecast of 85% online completion, with the ABS receiving close to 10.5 million household forms. The census is set to reach 95% total completion,

0: The first wave of darts is scheduled for release in June 2027. And a single ticket in New South Wales has won the massive $100 million Powerball jackpot, making it one of the largest individual lottery wins in Australian history. The lucky New South Wales entrant was the sole Division 1 winner nationwide. After five consecutive weeks of rollovers pushed the prize to nine figures. Checking sport now, and Jack Bostock has scored a hat-trick in his Kangaroos debut in Australia's Rugby League World Cup win over New Zealand. The Dolphin earning Man of the Match honours in the two-point win in the tournament opener. Speaking to Seven, Bostock says it's a dream come true.
1: Oh, I can't put it into words. It was everything I've ever dreamed of, put on this green and gold jersey, and to be here and get a win and score a couple of tries off the back of a couple of good kicks is, it makes it a little bit better.
0: Meanwhile, Kalyn Ponga looks set to miss the rest of the tournament. The Kiwi believed to have suffered a broken arm in the loss. And to AFL, West Coast and St Kilda are both reportedly monitoring Collingwood Premiership player Bobby Hill as he looks to make a return to the AFL.
2: 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Alexander Watson Insulation. Canberra's cold. Your house doesn't have to be.
3: Cloudy with a medium chance of showers today and an expected top of 18. Tomorrow, partly cloudy with possible showers in the morning and a high of 20. Sunday, morning fog and more showers going for a top of 21. And Monday, partly cloudy, slight chance of a shower getting up to 23 degrees.
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12: 7 minutes past three, an hour earlier in Queensland. Hello, Kerry. Thank you for the text. Phil, really brilliant. Loved the Mickey Dolenz chat. I was born in the 50s, 60s. Brilliant for music, 70s and 80s. Well done, you. No, well, thank you. Kerry, for that text. It's more music on this. It's a more music Friday. We've got more music coming up in this hour because also on a Friday morning we have a segment called Behind the Song, which is where we speak to well-known musicians about their hit singles, especially musicians who are about to tour Australia, which is the case with the Crash Test Dummies. Now, if you asked me to name a second Crash Test Dummies song, I would go, wouldn't have a clue, to be really honest with you. But I had a really, really interesting chat with the lead singer of the Crash Test Dummies about this song, which we'll talk about and we'll play. And the story about this song, which is really, really interesting if you hear the lyrics. And maybe you've heard the song before and you've thought, well, what's that all about? Especially when you're given the title of the song. But the story behind the song is absolutely fascinating. So we'll talk to Brad, I'll give you the tour dates, and we'll talk about the history of this particular song. The Crash Test Dummies, coming up a little bit later on this hour. In this hour, on the show. Also, Gene, how are you? Phil, there was a show a week ago with scientists who showed how they thought the pyramids were built. Well, Ben says on the text, just the lid of Tutankhamun's sarcophagus would have weighed about 4 tons, the whole thing. How did human beings do that? We'll talk about that in a moment. Speaking about things that weigh a lot, America's proposing using this weapon called the mother of all bombs, which is probably the biggest non-nuclear weapon that America has. They're thinking about using this on Iran. Is this just Donald Trump doing more saber rattling? I don't know. Weighs about 18,000 pounds. And we'll talk about that more throughout the morning. And also, incidentally, the live stream of the Fort Hood shooter. Donald Trump has tweeted on his Truth Social saying, nope, that live stream is no longer going to happen. I think the firing squad execution will still happen, but I don't think that's going to happen as far as the live stream's concerned. So, and that's good. Mick says, a Guy Leach won that memorable, grueling Coolangatta gold. In the 80s, I remember watching that. He won it twice. Mick, he will be our guest very soon as a peeping Tom, Guy Leach. And that wasn't Mick from Winston Hills, but Mick from Winston Hills, if you're there, you've been asking me for ages about, can we talk about the Nephilim, the giants, and we're about to do that. So I hope you're listening for Paranormal Friday. And I think I pretty much got to everybody's texts. So, and this is especially for Kim as well, who rang a moment ago, because Kim said, hang on a minute, how on earth did they manage to build those pyramids? The answer's obvious, isn't it? It was either aliens or giants, which is good, because for our Paranormal Friday show this morning, we caught up with, a couple of hours ago, I did a pre-record with Will Blesch, who wrote a book called In the Shadow of Goliath, and I wanted to talk about the whole Nephilim thing. And hopefully you're bloody listening too, after asking me all week about this, Mick from Winston Hills. So he wrote a book, as I said, called In the Shadow of Goliath. Goliath, you know, supposedly a giant as well. I wanted to know if he could tell us the story about the Nephilim.
13: Sure. Well, in Genesis 6, the Nephilim appear in a pretty brief, mysterious passage, which involves the sons of God and the daughters of men. In other Jewish writings, especially Enoch 1, which is an apocryphal book, this expands into a story about heavenly beings called the Watchers, who descend to earth and produce violent hybrid offspring. So the Nephilim, the word Nephilim comes from a root word, Nephal, which means to fall. So these are fallen beings, right? And they are the offspring of angelic fathers and human women. That's what a Nephilim is.
12: So you mentioned in your book, In the Shadow of Goliath, that giants walked the earth, and also you say that angels weren't cuddly symbols of peace and UFOs didn't start with Roswell. So let's go back to who the Nephilim were, what their role was at this time.
13: They were hybrid beings, right? And the Bible and other ancient texts, they certainly, they preserve traditions about giants. But the difficult question is what historical reality, if any, lies behind those traditions? And that's one of the questions that I do investigate. You know, there's a lot of people who are like, well, if that's true, where are the bones of the giants? Now, I don't really go into that much, but I do reference, in particular, another author by the name of L.A. Marzulli. He wrote a very compelling series called On the Trail of the Nephilim, and I would direct anybody who has specific questions about that issue, about where the giants are today or in history, I would direct them to his books.
12: We have places on Earth where we have giant steps that were constructed, obviously not for people of our size. Have you seen those?
13: I actually have not seen those. I have, like, for example, I've never been to Göbekli Tepe. I've never been to the megalithic structures in Peru or any of those specific places. There are megalithic structures in the Levant. There's some within the Golan Heights, and I have seen some of those. In terms of giants, you know, staircases and steps and things like that, the structures here don't actually have those, but they do have the huge megalithic rocks that are put together in a way that kind of defies modern explanations for how they were built, especially by the types of Neolithic hunter-gatherer societies that were supposedly building them at that time, right?
12: Could they have had any contribution to the building of the pyramids? Because, you know, the construction that we've seen now doesn't seem like it could have been done by mortals at the time, given the primitive tools that they had.
13: Actually, I tend to think that this is perhaps structures that were built specifically by fallen angelic entities that came to Earth as described in the Enochic literature during the time before what people call Noah's flood, or that Graham Hancock would call, you know, the ancient cataclysm. Graham Hancock talks about the idea that there was, an advanced civilization before this cataclysm, like that happened before, shortly before the end of the last ice age. And I think that it is possible, if you take the Enochic literature and the Bible at face value, that this ancient civilization may not have been human at all, but may have been an advanced angelic civilization that came to Earth and basically dominated the humans that were here, the native humans, right? So I think that's something that's worth investigating.
12: And so when you look at a lot of these primitive pictures which were carved into walls, but also a lot of primitive art, it shows UFOs or what seemed to be UFOs or something like that, and going back, you know, centuries. Do you think there's a correlation there?
13: I think that there could be. You know, most people assume an unidentified craft, if it represents a non-human intelligence, that it has to come from another planet. But that's an assumption. It's not an established fact. Some researchers have considered whether unusual encounters might involve, you know, a reality that we don't fully understand, that some religious people would call supernatural. And I explore whether ancient supernatural traditions offer an interesting comparison. And that what you're talking about right now, where you have these reliefs or motifs in hieroglyphics and these sorts of, you know, wall paintings in the pyramids or in funerary places and this sort of thing, or in cave walls, that kind of thing as well. I think that we have been visited by non-human intelligences for, you know, thousands and thousands of years, maybe from the dawn of our species on this planet. But I don't necessarily think that we have evidence one way or the other as to their specific origins.
12: Do you think that we've misinterpreted what we believe angels are? Do you think we've misinterpreted what they possibly could have been?
13: I don't. I think that there has been, let me back up. What I do think is that religious institutions have taken something, a traditional understanding of what angels were, because the word angel means messenger, number one, and it's a catch-all in the English language for a variety of entities of non-human intelligences that are described within the Hebrew scriptures and the New Testament, and the vast corpus of Jewish literature. And I think it's interesting that there are parallels to some of these things within UFO lore, within New Age spirituality, within the Hindu scriptures. So I think that there has to be some kind of truth to the idea that, yeah, we have these non-human entities that have been interacting with humanity for thousands and thousands of years, and they've all been described by people all over the world from a wide variety of religious tradition.
12: Well, so, there's been a lot of talk at the moment about disclosure. We've had some good films about that as well. And, you know, I did see that somebody said when they were talking about your book that most academics will hate this book because they believe readers lack discernment. That possibly could have been the case maybe 20-odd years ago. But people now are more and more convinced that we're not alone on this planet and that there is a lot more to this. I think people are more open to the suggestion of it too.
13: Well, I think some people may be, but you know, there's also like within, I think Steven Spielberg just came out with a movie about disclosure, and he had this whole thing where he was talking about how Christians in particular are going to end up losing their faith if they, you know, if they suddenly discover that, hey, there are intelligent beings in this universe that are not humans, right? Because the Bible doesn't flat out talk about there being, a gray alien or a Nordic from the Pleiades Stark system or whatever. And because the Bible doesn't mention it, there's many who believe that Christians in particular are going to see disclosure as a direct contradiction to what God has revealed within the scriptures. I don't personally believe that. I, like I said, I think that the Bible already has a paradigm that accepts the whole idea that there are non-human entities that occupy the same universe that we do. We happen to call them angels in English when we're describing these beings in the Bible, right? And something that I think is very interesting, if you'll allow me just one moment.
12: Please.
13: When it comes to angels, one thing that we can say is that they are not human. They will never be human, and humans will never be angels. You know, when humans die, they don't go off to heaven and become angels. An angel, the entities described there, they are not human. And therefore, technically, they could be described as alien. In the same way, their place of origin is not planet Earth. And therefore, they can also be technically described as extraterrestrial. So whether they are interdimensional beings that live in some kind of space that is not the 3D universe that we live in, and then, you know, somehow they can access our space, but we can't do the same thing in reverse, at least not yet. They don't have to necessarily come from another planet within our 3D space. They could, but there's a number of competing theories out there, and I think each one deserves a lot more attention and investigation rather than knee-jerk acceptance, like, yep, for sure, that has to be exactly where that being came from.
12: The author, Will Blesch, part one of our chat about his book, In the Shadow of Goliath. And, oh, good, it was Mick who said, can you get on to somebody about the Nephilim. Well, we've found someone and he's listening, which is great. He said, by the way, Phil, I can't believe you don't remember Afternoons and Coffee Spoons by the Crash Test Dummies. I don't think I played it, but I'm glad you're here with us. Also, a couple of other people saying we've got issues with our DAB, Gillian being one and Kevin as well and Cameron too. I don't know what's happened. Francis is on the case, but if you've got the issues with your DAB, give me a text on 0460 873 873. Obviously, if you're able to listen on another, inlet or outlet, if you would. That way we can try and figure out where we're at with that. Okay, right after this, part two of that chat. 3:22, an hour earlier in Queensland.
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12: 3:25, an hour earlier in Queensland. Okay, so some people have lost our DAB signal, Gillian being one, but Justine said she's good, and also Annette. But you also, Annette, said you're listening on Alexa, which Francis was just at pains to explain to me, because as you know, talking to me about anything, you have to talk to me as though you're talking to a Labrador. He explained to me that the DAB issue doesn't become the Alexa issue, but we're on the case. Cut a long story short there. So part two of our chat with the author Will Blesch for our Paranormal Friday, and a really fascinating chat I had with him a couple of hours ago about his book In the Shadow of Goliath, because Mick at Winston Hill says talk about giants, the Nephilim, if you can, and he was, and a part of in his book he was talking about the giants. But then we got on to another topic which we spoke about just before the ads, and that was that, you know, a lot of people believe that if we saw aliens suddenly appearing, this would diminish people's belief in their religion. And I said to my wife, Sam, and I was also talking to Max in the other studio about this, Mad Max, that I think it would actually go the other way, that people would in fact not have their religion diminished, but would be prepared to have their religion sitting alongside with this alien, you know, visitor from another planet. And in some respects as well, I also thought that, you know, people's faith may not in fact diminish, but may in fact, you know, that will reassert their belief in other things that they didn't believe in before. So, as I was saying to Will, I think the two would go hand in hand.
13: I think it absolutely works hand in hand with it. For people who are like, well, God didn't talk about it in the Bible, the truth is that God didn't talk about a lot of things in the Bible. You know, the Bible is not a science manual. It doesn't go and describe every single organism that we find on planet Earth, even, right? So just because it doesn't mention it within the Bible, it doesn't mean that these organisms do not exist. And in the same way, if somebody believes that God is all powerful and all knowledgeable and he's the creator of everything, it just boggled my mind that we would put him in a box and say, yeah, you created us, but there's no way that you could possibly create anything else, you know, and just because he didn't say that he did.
12: It goes back to something Arthur C. Clarke said, that, you know, we want to believe that there are worlds and life beyond our planet because we don't want to believe that we could possibly be the only, you know, intelligent life form floating around. It just seems inconceivable. And I think people feel a little sad and they want to believe that there has to be something more than us.
13: I think that there are people that are like that, sure. I think that there's also people that would be perfectly happy to be the only intelligent life.
12: Probably some oligarchs and very rich people, definitely, and probably some presidents and prime ministers too.
13: Well, that's right. But you know what? Even if say take intelligent life off of the table, there's a report that came out from NASA just this last month that talks about how the Mars rover may have discovered biosignatures on Mars. And they're talking about microbial life, right? And it's something that would have been long dead, you know, for however many millennia, et cetera. But if they did discover and it was confirmed that there was microbial life on Mars, well, you know what? That's just even a micro step up, and it's still the evidence for extraterrestrial life, because those microbes didn't originate on Earth, right? So even if you don't have intelligent beings, there could still be life somewhere else.
12: My thoughts are that they don't actually have to be more intelligent or advanced as we are, too. We automatically assume that we're in danger and that this incredibly intelligent life form is going to come and take over Earth. But maybe it's the other way around.
13: Well, I think anything is possible. But I would say, you know, if there is any truth to some of the congressional testimonies that have happened over the last few years in the United States, where, you know, UFO whistleblower testimony has occurred from people like David Grush.
12: Yep.
13: And they're talking about how there have been, crash retrieval programs by various world governments to find and recover crashed alien ships. And they actually have recovered some within the last 100 years. And not just ships, but the bodies of what he called non-human biologics. Now, I don't know exactly what that means, but there's a lot of people who do believe that it's like the alien greys, that, you know, the typical ones that you would see in pop culture, right? Or that people think were in the crash that happened in Roswell, New Mexico. In 1948. So if there's any truth to that, then you would say, what you would have to say, that, okay, there is some civilization out there that has some kind of technology that is in advance of our own. And there are, you know, military reports of craft doing things that the most advanced human military craft cannot do. So there's a lot of unexplained stuff. Whether those things are really interdimensional angelic entities or beings from some other star system, you know, there's no way that anybody can pinpoint it and say with any certainty at this point, at least in, that's what it is, right? That's how I see it at the moment.
12: Can I leave you with this one thought of mine as well? Because I had a lot of thoughts. We could be here, you know, all day talking about this. But, okay,
13: sure.
12: So if you look at the key milestones of the human timeline, we could go back 6 mm-hmm. million years to the earliest human ancestors. So if, you know, that is correct. And then about 2.5 million years ago, the genus Homo appeared, leading to the Homo erectus and what have you. But what about mm-hmm. this concept, taking that in mind, that the Earth itself, we believe it to be 4.5 billion years old, perhaps generations of us have existed before us now, and something happened, you know, because everything's cyclic, and maybe we wiped ourselves out or something wiped ourselves out, an asteroid or what have you, and the aliens or whatever we see, the UFOs, maybe that's us from the future, from the past.
13: Right, right. Well, that definitely is a theory that has been put forth, actually. And I think it's actually kind of trended within the UFO community. I don't know what I personally think about it. I haven't actually really investigated that or like researched that in depth. So I can't personally, you know, on this call right now, I couldn't give any kind of definitive answer, even from, you know, like my own opinion, because I don't have an informed opinion about that specific theory.
12: Well, I tell you what, if you did know the answer to that, you would be the smartest man on the planet. You've got a few books out, Will. Which one would you recommend people go to first so they can follow the journey?
13: Sure. So it's actually, I just have one book out now. I'm in the process of writing my second.
12: Yep.
13: But the first one is called In the Shadow of Goliath. And people can pick that up at Amazon.com. The audiobook just dropped on Audible. People can pretty much get it anywhere that retail books are sold. And it's basically, you know, if people have heard stories about giants and fallen angels and strange beings coming down from heaven, but what they might not realize is that some of these stories, you know, they go back thousands of years into the Bible and other ancient Jewish writings. And my book, In the Shadow of Goliath, investigates where those stories came from, what the ancient writers actually believed, and whether any of those ideas might help us think differently about modern UFO encounters. And I'm not suggesting that every strange light in the sky is a fallen angel or a demon or a being from some other star system. What I'm asking is whether we've been too quick to assume that if something intelligent is visiting us, that it has to come from another planet.
12: Well,
13: so that's basically it. And yeah.
12: Well, it has been an absolute pleasure to talk to you. And I've got your number. Watch out, because I'll be ringing you a lot with my theories to put you on the show.
13: Awesome. I would be happy to have those conversations with you.
12: There you go. The author, Will Blesch. The book is called In the Shadow of Goliath. Hey, Mick from Winston Hills, thanks for the suggestion for that particular topic for Paranormal Friday, because I really enjoyed that. 25 minutes to 4, an hour earlier in Queensland. Paranormal Friday is a regular segment that we do on the show every Friday. The other regular segment we do is something called Behind the Song, where we play a song, but we find out the history of the song, and we're going to do that next with the Crash Test Dummy.
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12: 21 minutes to 4, an hour earlier in Queensland. Thank you, Paul, for your update, Paul, in the Rellin, about our DAB. Yeah, we know that the DAB signal has fallen out. Don't know how or why, but we have our crack team on the case. Hello, Janice from Adelaide. How are you? She said, for a Paranormal Friday, look into the Urantia book written by aliens about the meaning of life. And that's great. I will look into that. And I said to Francis, do you think you could get one of those aliens that wrote that book on the show? And he goes, oh, no, the book's quite old. They'll probably be a bit dead now. And I said, well, when was it out? And he said, the 50s. And I said, well, how long do aliens live? And then he sort of realized, you can tell it's Friday around here, can't you? Every Friday morning, we have a segment called Behind the Song, where we go to famous artists and talk about the songs that they've written. The Crash Test Dummies are about to tour. Do you remember this Crash Test Dummies song? A really curious song with some amazing lyrics too. And I'll give you the tour dates in just a moment, because this morning for Behind the Song, we talked to Brad from the Crash Test Dummies about that song, and it's a really interesting story as well.
28: Nice to meet you on the phone.
12: It'll be good to see you back here in Australia after 2025 when you play tracks from God Shuffled His Feet. This time round, you got some greatest hits, obviously, but what kind of songs for the diehard fans can we expect?
28: There'll be some stuff from A Worm's Life. There'll be some stuff from Give Yourself a Hand. There'll be some stuff from Ooh La La.
12: It's always been very hard to categorize the Crash Test Dummies and your style of music. I've heard folk rock, alt pop, wry storytelling. There's a new genre if ever you wanted one. How would you describe it?
28: Popular music.
12: There you go.
28: We did very well in Canada on our first record, but then on our second, we did poorly in Canada, but much better in America.
12: What was the reason for that, do you think?
28: After we did so well, it seemed that the music industry turned its back on us. I wouldn't say the fans turned their back on us, but the music industry did. Radio did not want to play, just didn't want anything to do with it. But then it started to get attention in America, and America broke the song. And then that spilled over into worldwide success.
12: You studied to be a professor of English literature. How did that help your songwriting down the track?
28: I did a BA in English literature and philosophy, and I was going to do an MA and a PhD and teach at university, but I never did get to that because I thought I would give music a try first. And I was so successful with music that I never did go back and do the PhD.
12: Did your love of English and your love of words, was that really helpful for you in your songwriting?
28: Definitely. Yes, absolutely.
12: I love the song titles too. It's almost like you go out of your way to find song titles that leave so much open to the imagination, even before you hear something like Afternoons and Coffee Spoons or the Ballad of Peter Pumpkinhead. Do you expect fans to interpret through the lyrics and through the song title what you were trying to interpret, or is it up to your imagination?
28: Obviously, I had an aim in mind when I wrote the lyric. But I find that people bring their own experience to the lyric. They usually have a personal interpretation of what I was aiming at.
12: I want to talk about and play I remember when it first came out, none of us on the radio quite knew how to pronounce the song. When you initially released the song, was that something that you came up against? Because until Mbop came along, it was something that was certainly not usual in song titles.
28: I just thought it was kind of a cheeky way to title a song because, of course, one titles a song after the line in a chorus quite often. The chorus is really where the big lyric often sits. And in our chorus, we had no lyrics. So to use seems delightful to me. I never thought of it being difficult to say. It never occurred to me.
12: Still the longest title of any popular song made up of one letter repeated. So unless somebody can beat that, I think you'll keep that record for a while. And the song itself tells the story of three children and the strange experiences that seem to them quite normal. How did you come up with this? Is this based on anything you read?
28: That lyric is based on personal experience and experience shared with others. The first verse is kind of about me. I got into a car accident, but my hair didn't change from black to bright white. That's a story that I heard about a guy who was a sailor. He was steering a ship full of tourists along Niagara Falls, and he got a little too close to the mouth of the falls, and he didn't think he was going to be able to steer them out of it. And his hair changed color, but he survived and pulled the ship out of the current, but ever after, his hair was white. I found out later that happened to a great uncle of mine who was in World War II. He endured a particularly horrific night and his hair changed color forever. That's a real phenomenon. The record turned out well, so I'm thankful for that.
12: All right, well, I'll see you when you get here and I'll give the dates in a moment. I'll play the song. Thanks so much, Brett.
28: Thank you.
12: All right, I'll give you the tour dates in just a moment. It's the song this morning for our segment Behind the Song. This was a curious song, but became a number one smash hit around the world. And it's from the Crash Test Dummies, our Behind the Song this morning. Quite easy to sing along. Really need to think about the song title. Here it is.

0: crash test dummies. I'll give you the dates in just a moment. By the way, Adam in Adelaide said, mate, finally, a good tune. He loved it. And also Michael said, yep, the DAB signal's cleared up for us, Phil, just in time for that song, which you really like too. The crash test dummies will be in Australia next year, Friday the 2nd of April in Brisbane at the Tivoli, Saturday the 3rd at Tweed Heads, Twin Towns, Friday the 9th of April in Melbourne at the Forum next year, and Saturday the 10th of April in Sydney at the Enmore Theatre if you want to see them live in concert. 12 minutes to 4, an hour earlier in Queensland. We've got the news coming up in a moment. We'll catch up with Dr. Carl. We have a great question from one of our listeners, Denise, and we'll have a look at a bit of your overnight news in just a sec too.
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0: 8 minutes to four, an hour earlier in Queensland. We've got the news coming up in a moment. In your overnight news, there has been a container ship sunk after an attack in the Strait of Hormuz.
11: Singapore-registered ships were struck by unknown projectiles in the Strait of Hormuz, sinking one and damaging another, according to the Maritime and Port Authority of Singapore. Satellite imagery appears to show scattered containers and a small oil slick after the attack. All crew members on both vessels were reported safe with no injuries. In a statement, Singaporean Port Authority said they were deeply concerned by the continued attacks on commercial shipping in the Strait of Hormuz. Though no one has claimed responsibility, the strikes add to a growing number of attacks on vessels transiting the strait during the U.S. war in Iran.
0: So the U.S. war in Iran now is up to day number 233, is that right? 200... 230. Thanks, Francis. Although Donald Trump has said that the war will end very soon.
12: Golden age of America, and the Iran war will end very soon. It's going to end very soon. As soon as I want it to end, it'll end. It's going to end very soon. They'll never have a nuclear weapon, and oil prices will drop like a rock.
0: Meanwhile, speaking about dropping like a rock, but a little heavier and a little bit more scary, also, America said that they still could use the mother of all bombs.
13: The military has developed new strike plans for Iran that include options that could potentially involve using America's largest non-nuclear bomb, known as the mother of all bombs. That's according to multiple U.S. officials. Now, it's shorthanded MOAB. That stands for Massive Ordnance Air Blast Bomb. The GPS-guided weapon produces a blast capable of devastating a vast surface area, as seen here when President Donald Trump authorized a 2017 strike against an ISIS tunnel network in Afghanistan. Options for Iran include potential attacks on Iranian energy infrastructure and nuclear sites like Pickaxe Mountain if Trump orders combat operations to resume.
0: I was looking into this. This mother of all bombs is the biggest and most powerful non-nuclear weapon that America have. 18,000-odd pounds of explosion in that. And, I mean, it sounds like Donald Trump's doing some saber rattling there. But that's the update on that. We'll talk about that more throughout the day, of course. I'll tell you who's had a bad week, the new U.S. press secretary. I don't know if it's Katie Zakaria or Katie Zachariah. Maybe we won't need to remember her name because, as Anthony Scaramucci, can he do the Fandango? He was one of the longest serving U.S., serving U.S. press secretaries. He had 11 days. He thinks that she could do even less.
14: Don't go back to the podium is my advice to her. She's not qualified or skilled to be at the podium, and so they'll have to make a decision whether they can media train her and try to get her up to speed. But the way she was handling herself there, she just didn't have confidence in the information or the data that she had in front of her.
0: And I wonder how she's going to go with this too, whether or not she'll survive that. Let's get closer to home. The Bureau of Statistics released unemployment data for September showing the jobless rate has climbed to 4.7%. And the former New South Wales government minister David Elliott was saying that more needs to be done with unemployment.
15: It's a very sensitive subject for me. I grew up in Western Sydney. I saw what unemployment does to families and how it destroys communities, and it can take a generation to recover from. And that was all because of the recession we had to have. I can't believe that nobody's jumping up and down about this figure. Is it because we're all too confused and concerned and worried about the inflation rate? Maybe. But when dad loses his job and kids have to suffer and families have to renegotiate mortgages, if not sell houses, that is surely the worst thing that can happen in the financial life of a family.
0: That's right. And that is the New South Wales Government Minister, David Elliott, there, the former government minister. And he's right, though, but we're probably not talking about it because there are so many other things that we are concerned about. We're all concerned. Well, nearly everybody's concerned, except the Prime Minister, who has defended Labor's economic record, and he said nothing to worry about.
16: What we have sought to do each and every day is to prioritise employment growth, which is why on our watch 1.3 million jobs have been created.
0: Despite the fact that, I'm just going back to that point, unemployment data and the jobless rate has actually risen, Prime Minister.
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6: Hello, I'm Jack Fenwick. More than 39,000 jobs were lost over the past month, surprising analysts about the state of the economy. Latest data shows the unemployment rate increased to 4.7% in September. The opposition argues government policies are hurting business. Addressing Parliament, Prime Minister Anthony Albanese has defended Labor's economic record.
7: What we have sought to do each and every day is to prioritise employment growth, which is why on our watch, 1.3 million jobs have been created.
6: WA's Attorney General has bowed to pressure and ordered the state coroner to hold an inquest into the deaths of three children in Port Hedland 4 years ago. Jake Batrick explains.
8: Margaret Hawke was sentenced to life in prison for the 2022 murders of her children aged 10, 7 and 4 months. The children's grandmother, Dorothy Papertalk, has been calling for the inquest, saying she'd asked to become the children's permanent carer in the lead-up to their death and had warned authorities they were in danger. Attorney General Tony Booty says he's now satisfied that there is new evidence and circumstances not considered by former coroner Philip Urquhart, who last year decided not to conduct an inquest. Dr. Booty won't reveal details of the new evidence. Jake Batrick, Perth.
6: The federal Greens leader maintains he only learned of allegations against one of his senators this week. Jordan Steele John is taking leave from Parliament following accusations he behaved inappropriately toward women. The young Greens are understood to have raised concerns about Senator Steele John's conduct nearly a decade ago, but David Shoebridge insists he acted as soon as he was made aware by launching a review.
9: The WA Greens have committed to working to commission an independent, fair and timely process. That is the appropriate body to deal with it. It has the distance and the independence necessary for that.
6: A 19-year-old Sydney teenager has been charged with orchestrating a botched gangland hit after the man's gun jammed twice while trying to shoot a father and his 15-year-old daughter outside of school. Police allege the teenager coordinated the plot and tracked the pair with a GPS device on their car on behalf of an offshore crime syndicate, targeting them solely due to being related to a Sydney crime family. Victorian police are investigating the death of a man north of Melbourne on Thursday evening. Emergency services were called to a property following reports a man had been located unresponsive. The yet-to-be-formally identified man's death is being treated as suspicious. And all bathrooms in the Australian Navy's fleet of vessels will be inspected for security reasons. It's understood earlier this week a recording device was discovered inside a female bathroom on a ship docked in Cairns. An ADF member has been identified as a person of interest. The ADF says the incident has been referred to the Joint Military Police Unit. Checking sport, and there's been a thrilling start to the Rugby League World Cup. Andrew Lucas reports.
10: Australia has survived an almighty scare scare to beat New Zealand 24-22 in front of over 41,000 fans at Allianz Stadium. Jack Bostock scored a hat-trick and set up another in a stunning test debut. Both sides went try for try for most of the match, but Bostock's third with

0: Less than five to go was the difference. Mitchell Moses suffered a calf injury for the home side, while Kalyn Ponga succumbed to a suspected broken arm late. Andrew Lucas, Sydney.
1: And the AFL is set to hand down a two-match ban to Carlton's Lachie Cowan after an incident at a house party last Saturday night. The 21-year-old suffered a seizure after a house party hosted by teammate Will Haywood. The Herald Sun reports Haywood will escape a ban.
2: 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Alexander Watson Insulation. Canberra's cold. Your house doesn't have to be.
3: Cloudy with a medium chance of showers today and an expected top of 18. Tomorrow, partly cloudy with possible showers in the morning and a high of 20. Sunday, morning fog and more showers going for a top of 21. And Monday, partly cloudy, slight chance of a shower getting up to 23 degrees.
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1: 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Hello, Tiff. How are you this morning? She said, listening to Kenny, your caller you had on yesterday morning, crying over the situation with his local business, which is Ziggy's in Fishwick. If you want to support him this weekend and support small business through 2CC in Canberra. Anyway, she said, I couldn't believe it. It was just everything he's going through at the moment. And to be a small business owner is hard work and an arduous slog. Thank you for your text, Tiff. And I hope your mum's feeling well as well. 8 minutes past four, an hour earlier in Queensland. Let's get to the front page of the newspapers and have a quick look and see what's going on. And then we'll catch up with the good Dr. Carl. I've got a really fantastic question that came in from one of our listeners, Denise, so I want to run by him. But firstly, front page of the paper, and the Australian, Victorian Premier Ben Carroll has been implicated in a major $285 million COVID-19 grant scandal after public servants submitted false and misleading information to cover up the bad news. Couldn't make it up, could you? Front page of the Adelaide Advertiser. Adelaide motorists are at a greater risk of fines than ever as 24 of 40 new 40-kilometre-an-hour school zones will have speed or red light cameras. That compares to just 4 of the 119 such zones already operating. It's a good idea to have speed cameras in school zones. But when they try to put the speed limit down to 40 kilometres an hour, in some areas, it's more, I think, detrimental to safety because there's a couple of stretches in Sydney, for example, around the CBD, a lot of them are 40 kilometres an hour. But there's a stretch of road in Oxford Street, Paddington, leading up to Paddington, around Darlinghurst, where I've been caught from a red light camera there because it's 40 k's an hour. You know there are red light cameras there or speed cameras, and you think to yourself, well, I don't want to get fined. So you spend half your time. You feel like you're going too slow, and you spend half your time looking down at your speedo to see whether or not you are actually breaking the speed limit. So, you know, that's half an eye on the speedo, half an hour on people walking out on the road. I think there are times where 40 kilometres an hour is just too slow and is actually having the opposite effect on safety. I don't know if you agree or disagree with that. Give me a ring if you do or don't. 131 873. Let's go to the Courier Mail, who have moved into the future. Here's your Courier Mail front page. Brisbane in 2036 is a confident city. Having already hosted the best ever games in 2032, it's now enjoying the legacy. And incredible images created by the leading design firm Urbis for the Courier Mail's annual Future Brisbane series imagines a city full of embracing the river with new pedestrian bridges, river walks, river crossings, green spaces, and lots of moorings as well. So if you're in Brisbane listening through 4BC, have a look at the front page of the Courier Mail to find out how your city will be looking in 2036. Of course, the other thing that they've got going on that I mentioned yesterday is that they're going to get city cats to have craft beer following a tradition that's happened in Sydney. And they're going to also, I believe, to get live music there too. So I've come up with the phrase that pays, in case anybody's listening, Brisbane Lord Mayor, Chris O'Felly, anybody? I think you could call it Brizzy Beers and Boats. Well, maybe, no, hang on, let me reword it. Brizzy Beers and Beats on a Boat. There you go. You can have that for free. Let's get to the Herald Sun. The Coalition will match parts of Labor's $30 million abortion access plan to stop the issue becoming an election flashpoint. Opposition leader Jess Wilson will honour Labor's vow to cover all costs for medical and surgical abortions for up to 16 weeks. It's your Herald Sun. To the front page of the Daily Telegraph. This will be the big story of the day that you will hear, I'm sure, Ben Fordham talking about. And wait till Levy gets in. He'll be champing at the bit to get his teeth into this one too. Jim's done a job on us, is the front page of the Daily Telegraph. The story is that Jim Chalmers' economic management is facing fresh scrutiny after the country's job market suffered a shock reversal, with almost 40,000 fewer people in work and accusations that runaway government spending is keeping interest rates painfully high. So the number of unemployed Australians has climbed to 732,000 as part-time employment really plunges and businesses grapple with rising costs. Let me just revisit that for you. The number of unemployed Australians has climbed to 732,000. That means there's almost 40,000 fewer people in work and the unemployment figure has gone up. And now, let's revisit the Prime Minister yesterday in question time.
2: What we have sought to do each and every day is to prioritise employment growth, which is why on our watch 1.3 million jobs have been created.
1: Yeah, but 732,000 people haven't got a job and there's 40,000 fewer people in work. Can you explain the maths on that for me? Sydney Morning Herald. The US President Donald Trump's online platform, Truth Social, will be policed by Labor's flagship online safety reforms, expected to be enforceable by the end of 2027, as the Communications Minister, Annika Wells, brushed off questions about the prospect the Republican administration would retaliate over laws it considers a form of censorship. Do you think that Donald Trump would be upset that in Australia they would censor Truth Social? I'm going to say yes. One more for you here. This is the Financial Review. An alliance of 30 business and industry groups have warned the Albanese government it has only itself to blame from the May budget because it rushed the key tax changes and failed to consult anyone with expertise and advance. It just seems like there's such a chasm, doesn't it? Such a divide between what's the government is telling us and what is actually going on out there in the world. I cannot figure out how the Prime Minister could say that. And yet we've got completely the opposite figures, contrary to what he was saying. You try and tell me if you can. Be interested to hear from you. 131-873. And on the subject, too, of the speed limits, Ruth says, Glebe Point Road in Sydney, 40 kilometres an hour. We've got a school zone as well. They say it's a high pedestrian area. Why can't pedestrians check to see if there are vehicles coming? Which is a good point. Although, as a motorist, you know, it's our duty of care to take care of people who just wander out in the road in the road with their mobile phones. But there are some places, and I think circumstances where 40 kilometres an hour, it's too slow for some places. Like I said, you're driving around and you've got your eye on the speedo to make sure that you don't speed. Also trying to keep an eye out for pedestrians as well. Good morning, Denise in Northern Rivers. How are you?
3: I'm good, thank you.
1: What did I get wrong? How did I get it
3: no,
1: so
3: no,
1: wrong?
3: No, you haven't got... No.
1: Right.
3: No, you haven't got a single thing wrong.
1: Right.
3: Now, I've been in business for 51 years. At the moment, I'm not particularly well, and I've had the pleasure of laying here all tonight listening to you from when you came on at 12.
1: Thank you. And by the way, I'm sorry to hear you're not well.
3: Yeah, I'll get over it. I'll be right. I'm gonna make sure I'm right.
1: Good on you, mate.
3: For years, and I mean for 50 years, and my husband and I have been across a lot of industries, and we've had our own businesses, retail businesses for nearly 20 years. We've invested in properties, built homes, et cetera, et cetera. Unemployment has three figures, 4, 5, and 6.
1: Mm.
3: Now, the Prime Minister has been saying, oh, isn't it wonderful, you know, it's been in the low fours, blah, blah, blah, and it's all because we've been prioritising business employment growth. No, it's not good to have employment down at low fours.
1: Yeah.
3: If you have unemployment at low fours, you have people incessantly asking for wage rises because they think, oh, if the boss doesn't give me a pay rise, I'll just get a job somewhere else and I'll move.
1: Yeah, of course.
3: So that makes the industry, you know, the unemployment section unstable, right? when you get close to five, things are very stable. Okay, not a lot of people change jobs, move jobs, etc. The higher it gets to six, the economy becomes boring. People do not move. They're scared to change their job. And we become not adventuresome in work, or you don't, you know, you know what I mean?
1: You're yeah, of course. Less opportunities to take risks because you're petrified of doing that.
3: Exactly. You're petrified of a risk. Now, this has been a known phenomenon for 50 years. And yet we have a Prime Minister who is saying, oh, isn't it great we've got a 4% unemployment. No, it is not great. It is not great. And it's not great to have a 6 either.
1: Well, this gets back to my point where I said, what have I got wrong here? Because, you know, I read the paper and it says that, you know, unemployment has climbed to 732,000, that there's 40,000 fewer people in work, and yet you've got the Prime Minister saying completely the opposite.
3: Absolutely, and also saying we have to bring in all these people from overseas because our unemployment is so low.
1: Yeah.
3: And that's wrong too.
1: Do you just feel like, I know you live in a bubble when you're living, you know, in Parliament House and you don't know what the price of milk is, but it just feels like how could people in power be so devoid of what's going on or ignorant of what's actually going on? How can they not realise that we're not that
3: and also
1: silly?
3: How could the population? Yeah,
1: exactly.
3: How could the population be that silly too? Because they're not seeing the picture either.
1: That's exactly right. Good to talk to you, Denise. I'm going to play this again from yesterday because, again, you know, the people in power, when they come up here and they go, Australia is doing really, really well. This was the chat again yesterday that we had with Kenny, who was the small business owner in Canberra, and he's got grocers in Fishwick. It's called Ziggy's, if you want to support local business. Just to give an idea, an example of the frustration that people have got at the moment because of what the economy is like and how difficult it is for normal Australians like you and I. And I mentioned this before, that we're all cutting down on items, not luxury items at the supermarket, but just items, because we can't afford it. And people are cutting back on showers, they're cutting back on putting the heating on, all kinds of areas which you're cutting down on. And yet we're led to believe that, you know, the economy's on the right track. Here's Kenny from yesterday with me and Luke Boner on the show.
4: Can I ask you, Ken, why do you do it?
5: I was born into it.
4: It's in your blood, is it?
5: Well, my dad had a fruit shop. I brought my family into it, which I regret doing.
4: You're right, G. You see, there's so much hurt out there, and he does it. It's in his blood.
5: They've got no idea how hard this is, how much passion you put into your business every day. I want these people to come and spend one day in my shoes, one day, and they'll know what it's like. They'd know what it's like to spend 80 hours a week at work and get paid nothing for it.
1: It's unbelievable, isn't it? What can they do to help you, Ken?
5: Well, just as an example, we're talking about tax and family trust, and I heard the Prime Minister say wealthy people use family trust to avoid paying tax. I'm not a wealthy person. I can guarantee you of that. Getting upset.
1: No, that's all right, mate.
5: My wife used to be in our business. She's got cancer. She can't work anymore. I don't ask for anything. I just ask for a fair go from the government, and we sure as hell aren't getting it. And we aren't getting it from the local government, the ACT government. They are determined to drive small business into the ground here.
1: That was Ken who rang yesterday when we were doing the Boner Report. And again, you know, it's easy to say, well, the economy's, you know, it's been having suffered from the Iran conflict and things like that. Or Jim Chalmers saying that, you know, maybe this is a recession we've got to have or whatever. But the reality is, why do you think that people are now essentially looking at other parties like One Nation to try and give direction? And rather than stealing all of their ideas, just listen to what the people out there want. Because people out there aren't doing it the way we believe the lucky country should be. Anyway, 4:22. It's an hour earlier in Queensland. We've got some news coming up in just about 8 minutes' time, a bit of sport, and we should catch up with Dr. Carl to get the question of the morning from our listener, Denise.
0: Michael McLaren. 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Now, the Swedes have realised their mistake and they're changing course. The question for Australia is, will we?
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1: 4:26, an hour earlier in Queensland. Lots going on this weekend. We'll get to something for the weekend in a moment. Amazing live music to go with all the sport that's going on this weekend, both in Sydney and Brisbane. Steve says on the text that Bozo created 1.6 million jobs but has brought in 2 million more people. And Jerry in Sutherland, how are you this morning? Phil, I'm glad you're speaking to the good Dr. Carl, but I think he would also make a magnificent mad scientist. Well, I think he already is. We have this segment called Ask Dr. Carl, where you get a question and then we see if we can get an answer. And the question came in from our listener, Denise, who said, can you ask Dr. Carl, if a tree falls in the forest and nobody notices, did it happen? Here's what he had to say.
14: Kind of heading into quantum land here. So in the land of quantum, that's the exact opposite of the land of relativity. Both of them describe the universe very well, but they're built on completely opposite assumptions.
15: Okay.
14: So in the land of relativity, time and space are wibbly-wobbly. As you travel faster and faster, things change to time. It begins to tick more slowly and space begins to get compressed. It's a kind of a Doctor Who thing, but there is causality. Nothing happens without something causing it. And if something happens, it causes something else.
15: Cause and effect. I've heard now, about that one.
14: But in quantum, it's the other way around. So relativity deals with the big stuff like the universe and the planets and the stars and you riding on a bicycle or GPS satellites. But then quantum is in the small scale and time and space are fixed, right? That's completely opposite of what relativity tells us. But there is no causality. Something can happen without anything causing it.
15: Oh.
14: Because of this, your phone works. Believe it or not, your phone would not work without quantum physics. And so what you can have is a whole bunch of nothing, and then out of nowhere appears a positive and a negative particle, and then they can vanish really quickly and just be gone. And it's kind of like kids borrowing their parents' car on a Saturday night while the parents are asleep, and providing it happened for a short enough time and the car's back there on Sunday morning, it never happened.
15: You've given me a million reasons and excuses to get out of something now.
14: Yeah. So getting back to the hearing, so if a tree, here's another follow-on from quantum, which is an important thing to understand. With regard to very small particles, like atoms and protons and so forth, electrons, you can measure accurately either their speed or where they are. But you can't measure both at the same time accurately. And it's not because our measuring instruments are crappy. It's because the universe is inherently fuzzy.
15: Right.
14: This is a hard thing to think of. Like you think, I've got one cup and that cup is sitting here on the table. But in quantum land, that cup could be everywhere else in the universe at the same time. So quantum is different. So getting back to the sentence, if a tree, okay, so we're talking about a big object, falls in a forest and nobody hears it. So when the tree falls, it generates pressure waves that go through the air. And if there happens to be the ear of any sort of animal or microphone, you can say that it's been heard. But if there's nobody listening to it, even though the pressure wave happens, it hasn't been heard by anybody. Okay, so if a tree falls in a forest and nobody hears it, well, that means that there's nobody there. Although they can be there and not there at the same time. Did it happen? Well, in quantum land, yes and no. Did happen and did not happen until you observe it. But you've heard of the Schrodinger cat equation thingy-wingy. Schrodinger said, look, let's assume we've got a sealed box, so you don't know what's going on inside, but you do know that there's a cat because you put it there.
15: Right.
14: And also, you put in a vial of toxic gas, cyanide gas, that will, there's some sort of machine, it'll broke open at a random time, you know, driven by radioactivity. You have no way of knowing whether the gas vial of poisonous gas has broken open or not. All you know that it's in there and the cat's in there. And the question is the cat alive or is it dead? And you don't know whether the gas has broken open. And the answer, it is both. It is both alive and dead until you observe it. And then once you observe it, then it settles. The technical term is, wait for it, the wave equation. And then at that moment, the cat becomes either dead or alive. But until it's observed, we don't know. It's weird that you need to have the observer looking at it. So if a tree falls in a forest and there's no observer, did it happen? Well, if you're going in quantum land, it both did happen and did not happen
15: right
14: at the same time.
15: Can I ask you a really quick question before you go and I'll give you a joke?
14: Sure.
15: What's toasted skin syndrome?
14: It happens in some, but not all people, when they're exposed to a moderate amount of heat for a long time. So the sort of heat when you might get from a hot water bottle, you remember those things from the past? It's not totally comfortable, but you can leave your foot there for a long time, you know, getting the warmth from the hot water bottle. Or in this case, a young person described as being of mid-school age who was homeschooled and who did all of their schooling on a laptop, which they held on their belly while they were lying down.
15: Wow.
14: And so they had this hot laptop on their belly and they got this weird rash and the doctors sort of haven't seen this and they suddenly realised there was this rare thing called erythema ab igne, and you see it in metal workers and people who work with hot glass, they exposed to high heat. And so they're exposing themselves to higher than normal heat for long periods of time, repeatedly, like for 6 hours today and 6 hours tomorrow, and then after a period of time, a small percentage of people will get the rash and some don't, and it's called erythema ab igni.
15: Isn't that amazing? Wow, toasted skin syndrome. I've got a joke for you. You know I can never understand the science or biology or physics jokes, but I give them to you anyway, and then you laugh, and then you have to explain it to me.
14: Sure.
15: You don't have to do it with this one. Why don't antibiotics ever get on TikTok, Dr. Carl?
14: Why?
15: Because they know they'll never be viral. That's good, isn't it? That's quite clever.
14: I do love a good microbiology joke when I hear one and have it explained to me.
15: That's why you have to explain the jokes to me every week. Have a terrific weekend.
14: Fantastic. See you soon then.
15: There he is, Dr. Carl. If you have a question for him, and I've already got a couple that have come through. One from Tim who says, can you ask Dr. Carl next week, what would happen if the Earth suddenly stopped spinning? That's a terrific question. And another one here which pertains to a movie chat that we had earlier on this morning. You didn't give me your name, though. If you could just send me your name on the text. And also pertains to the plot of a movie that we're going to talk to Shane, our movie guy, about in the next hour, because there's a movie about somebody who got stuck in a whale's stomach. And so could you ask Dr. Carl next week, how do you get out of a whale's stomach if you get swallowed by one? Crazy as that sounds, it may come in handy one day. All right, any other questions for Dr. Carl, send me a text, 0460 873 873. And it is 27 minutes to 5 an hour earlier in Queensland.
0: And now on Wake Up Australia, news today.
15: Thanks for hanging in there, Dusty Fitzpatrick, in the 2GB Sydney newsroom. What have we got coming up, mate?
16: Good morning, Phil. The Trump administration has abandoned plans to live stream the execution of Fort Hood shooter Nidal Hassan. The US president has taken to social media to say very good and well-meaning people would rather not watch him die. Travellers at Sydney Airport are being warned they could face significant delays today. Hundreds of security screening staff will walk off the job across the international and domestic terminals. And an investigation is underway after two men suffered serious injuries in an incident at a Gold Coast venue. A 19-year-old suffered a wound to his neck and a 21-year-old suffered a wound to his hand in the incident at Burleigh Heads. Thanks, Phil. There'll be more news in about 26 minutes.
15: That's it. Thank you very much for that. From the 2GB newsroom, Dusty Fitzpatrick on the text. Here's one from Peter. Could you ask Dr. Carl, if something happens and people didn't know about it, did it in fact actually happen?
0: A sports update. Thanks to West End Motor Group, incorporating Parramatta and Blacktown Mazda. Two great Mazda dealerships, same great people, same great service, 7 days a week.
15: Well, I tell you what did happen and people know about it. The Rugby League World Cup. Aussie debutante Jack Bostock scored three brilliant tries as the Kangaroos beat New Zealand 24-22. Good match. A sensational Rugby League World Cup opener at Allianz Stadium in Sydney last night. The match started with a remarkable try from Casey McLean after just 4 minutes that sparked Allianz Stadium into life on a very special evening in Sydney. And I think last night it would have been cold in Sydney, probably a bit of rain around as well, which would have made conditions a bit difficult, but the players brought it to the field. Kiwi Kalyn Ponga and the Aussie Reece Walsh also scored wonderful individual tries as the two teams shared momentum of the game. It was Bostock's third try, however, 4 minutes from time, that proved to be the difference as the Aussies made a winning start in front of the home crowd. However, it was not all positive for the Kangaroos. Mitchell Moses was forced off with a calf injury, and also New Zealander facing a major injury concern as Ponga was forced off with an arm injury. It appeared to occur just prior to his brilliant try, and he was later seen on the sideline with a sling. Reports are that he has a broken arm. Gee, that'd be tough, wouldn't it? Especially in the opening game. The Rugby League World Cup also, there were other features, not just the men team, but the women's team as well. And this is the women's team tournament starting tonight, while the wheelchair competition begins on the 30th of October, all hosted in Australia, New Zealand and Papua New Guinea. And the tournament will conclude with both the women's and men's final taking place at Suncorp Stadium in Brisbane on November 15. There's a heck of a lot of sport around, as Spiro will tell us for the segment Something for the Weekend that's coming up in just a moment. We've got, the Rugby Union, we've got the Rugby League, we've got Everest. There's a lot to get into. And for some reason, this weekend, if you want a bit of live music, we have probably the best lineup of music for both Brisbane and Sydney. So we'll talk about that. That's coming up in the next hour with Something for the Weekend. Now, 24 minutes to 5, and an hour earlier in Queensland. We'll have a quick look and see what's been happening while the world has been asleep after this.
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15: Coming up to 19 minutes to 5, an hour earlier in Queensland, getting ready for Sydney's Best Breakfast on 2GB at 5.30 this morning. Ben Fordham's on the way. I wonder if Roger's here today. He hasn't had Roger in all week. And also Mark Levy after 9 o'clock. And at 5.30 Brisbane time this morning, Jason Matthews on the way on 4BC, followed by Gary Hardgrave. Nearly 19 minutes to 5, an hour earlier in Queensland. And just going back to that comment, we actually had the question for Dr. Carl about what would happen if you actually got trapped in the belly of a whale, which is the premise of a movie, which we'll talk about with Shane in just a moment. Here's a story that came out too overnight with a huge whale slamming into the side of a boat. If somebody had fallen overboard, they probably may have been swallowed by a whale.
26: We were just fishing like outside upon a bunker. The whale passed like 10 feet behind the boat next to me. And I said to my nephew, I'm like, grab the camera. This thing is really close. And then, boom! slammed the tuna door, came right through, ripped the bolts out. I mean, it was insane. We were, what I thought, further enough away, and the whale pushed the bait fish towards the boat when he came from underneath, and then, boom, he just pounded the door, and we had a guest arrive.
2: Neither of us were thinking that it's going to come and hit the boat, and out of nowhere, it just came and hit the boat, and I was insanely shocked. I couldn't believe what happened. It was crazy.
26: It might have had a smaller calf whale with it, which is why it was so aggressive, because the few days before I was out fishing, and I saw a whale with a smaller whale next to it, and when, after it hit the boat, if you look at the video, there's like a little splash, like 5 or 6 seconds later. Thank God the whale's okay. I mean, I was more concerned about the whale than the boat, to be honest with you.
15: There you go. And you know what? We were talking about this earlier. There was the case of a fellow who was one of those pearl divers, and he had got swallowed by, I think it was actually, it was a he. He got swallowed by a whale. And the premise of this movie that we're going to talk to Shane about in the next hour is a woman who's a scuba diver and gets swallowed by a whale. It's actually a great premise for a story. She's stuck inside the whale for, essentially, she had an hour's worth of air, and that seems to be the premise of what's happening in the movie, which I thought was a pretty interesting idea for a movie, all things considered. And I was saying on the air earlier this morning that if you were swallowed by a whale, if you were swimming along, how long would you actually take before you thought, bloody hell, I'm in a whale? Because you might not think that. You might think you've been swallowed by a large bit of plastic or something, some kind of container, maybe a shark that swallowed you whole. You know, after the panic sets in, what would be your plan of action at that particular stage? Also, here's another question. We know we get through the night somehow. Steve-O said, another one for Dr. Carl. Phil, if you make a promise and then you change your position, did you in fact make a promise at all? Asking for a friend. I don't know if I'm going to get you out of this. Here's more of your overnight news that's been happening. The US is considering unfreezing Russian assets to restart peace talks with Ukraine. The attacks in the Strait of Hormuz have reached the highest level since the start of the war. Russian drone attacks on the tanker Yarajay at the mouth of the Salina Canal in Romania. Well, that's well inside NATO's territory. That's interesting, isn't it? Israeli advertising firm discovered used online ads to hack into Al Jazeera and journalists' devices. North Korea carries out a submarine-launched cruise missile test. The US military drafts plans to use the mother of all bombs against Iran's nuclear and energy facilities. Donald Trump says the Ukrainian President Zelensky is a dictator. President Zelensky, meanwhile, says that Ukraine will resume strikes on Russian oil refineries. Meanwhile, Donald Trump says Canada will become the 51st US state. I thought, wasn't Cuba going to become the 51st US state at one stage? Or was that Venezuela? It's hard to keep up. Ukraine has run out of Patriot air defense missiles used to intercept Russian ballistic missiles. The Chinese foreign minister has met with the Palestinian foreign minister. And the United Nations has warned of a major food crisis across parts of Africa and Asia as the US and Iran issue fails to reach a deal. International energy agencies called on countries to increase oil production and refining, especially the diesel. The Saudi Aramco CEO's office was destroyed following the Houthi strike on its headquarters. Singapore's air quality has reached very unhealthy levels amid toxic haze from Indonesian forest fires. That's just a little slice of what's going on around the world on this Friday morning. Also, Donald Trump says, just on that subject of the Iran conflict, he said it's going to end very soon.
3: Golden age of America, and the Iran war will end very soon. It's going to end very soon. As soon as I want it to end, it'll end. It's going to end very soon. They'll never have a nuclear weapon, and oil prices will drop like a rock.
15: They've got tiny chips, incidentally. They're going to help data centers waste less power. This is quite a big technology story.
4: So it's a power conversion and a power delivery is what we do, and we have to do it very, very efficiently.
5: OnSemi CEO Hassan El-Khoury told me that these chips help direct the flow of power the same way stoplights help manage the flow of traffic.
4: Think about two different cities. One's got a very nice grid with synchronized lights, and one is just a free-for-all. Well, you're going to get wherever you want to get to more efficiently in the grid with the lights that are synchronized.
5: This is to make sure nothing gets in the
7: fab and disrupts the chip making process.
5: Electrical circuits are printed onto silicon wafers before they're divided into the chips, and it could take more than 1,000 chips to power a single GPU, which is what the servers inside AI data centers need to function. Chips like onsemis are just one piece of the puzzle. Experts have told me that the power grid needs to get better at managing fluctuations in power demand brought on by data centers, and that AI models need to get more power efficient.
1: And also, you know, this streaming of the execution, the firing squad execution of the Fort Hood attacker. It's not going to happen now. Donald Trump found out that the gentleman who had done, I don't know if gentleman is the right word, the bloke that had done the shooting, it was in fact in a wheelchair and paralyzed from the waist down. I think that had a lot to do with the decision that he made overnight, where he has gone onto Truth Social and said that the execution, the firing squad execution, is still going to go ahead, but it's not going to be live streamed. So I wonder, you know, how this flies in the face with the relationship that he might have with Pete Hegseth at the moment, but that's what Donald Trump has said. He said that about 3 or 4 hours ago on the Truth Social site, that that is no longer going to go ahead. One more for you here. Here's also a disturbing story. The New South Wales Health Minister is under pressure from the state opposition to explain why he learned about an alleged attack at the Prince of Wales Hospital. A 46-year-old male patient has faced court with the allegation, allegedly. He's been charged with attempting to murder three other patients by dousing them in petrol and setting them on fire on Tuesday night. The story was broken by Nine News. The shadow New South Wales Health Minister, Sarah Mitchell, expressed her concern on why the story wasn't made public sooner.
8: Yeah, look, absolutely. And I'm sure much like your listeners, I was really horrified to learn of this yesterday afternoon. You know, hospitals should be our safest places, and to think that there has been an incident where you've had three patients allegedly, you know, doused in petrol, one man set alight, it's horrific and it's very disturbing. And I think there's a lot of questions to be asked about who knew what when, and as you say, when this was communicated out to the public.
1: More of that throughout the day as well. That news, that was Shadow Employment Minister Jane Hume there speaking yesterday to James Willis on the 2GB Drive show. I beg your pardon. So that was the Shadow New South Wales Health Minister, Sarah Mitchell, talking to James Willis yesterday morning. All right. It is 11 minutes to 5, an hour earlier in Queensland. 131873 is the phone number. 0460 873 873 on the text. More of the things that have been happening over night coming up, and then we'll get to something for the weekend. But a huge weekend on the way.
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1: 8 minutes to five, an hour earlier in Queensland on the text. 0460 873 873. Hello, Scott from Wente. How are you, mate? Have a terrific week. He's been up on the roof all week, but he's managed to get the work done. Have a terrific weekend, my friend. Nick says, Phil, did you ever think that that was going to happen, that shooting of the terrorists was never going to happen? Trump is a very smart operator. He knows exactly what he's doing. Well, I think it's still going to happen, Nick, but it's not going to be live streamed. And yes, that's what I said during the week. I said, I can't see this happening, to be honest with you. Hello, Marty at Werribee. Have a fantastic weekend as well, my friend. Bit more news for you. Special Minister of State Don Farrell's office has failed to locate any records backing Annika Wells' claim that she held a meeting with his office during a taxpayer-funded trip to which she supposedly, allegedly, attended a friend's birthday party. The Communications Minister spent about $3,700 on a trip to Adelaide between June 6 and June 8, 2025, where she attended a friend's 40th birthday party. Ms. Wells has defended the trip, saying she met with the former South Australian Health Minister, Chris Picton, and Mr. Farrell's office. However, Freedom of Information documents, those pesky Freedom of Information documents. How are you going to get away with anything if the general public has access to that? Anyway, these were obtained by the opposition, and they were unable to identify records substantiating any meeting. Really? If somebody tells a lie and nobody hears it, did it actually happen? Mr. Farrell's office could not find any text messages, emails, diary entries or any other records substantiating Miss Wells' claims that she met with his chief of staff. Fuel shortages are gripping the holiday hotspot of Bali. So, including Australia, which is not out of the woods, supply chains still fragile amid this ongoing Iran conflict. However, some motorists are queuing at petrol stations for hours in Balinese cities. Big problems because they had a diesel tanker unloading. It was carrying 22 million litres of diesel this week. Don't think it got there. So as a result, if you're going to Bali, you might have an issue trying to hail a taxi or get fuel if you've got a hire car. Some people have opted to walk sometimes several Ks instead of waiting in line or for cabs to arrive. I've often thought that, you know, if you're just not quite in the red and you get to a petrol station and there's 20, 30 cars ahead of you, whether or not you sit there or whether you go bugger it, I'm going to try my luck. I think I'd go bugger it. I'm going to try my luck. Hopefully I'll get home on time. And actually, will I get home? But you do see a lot of people, too, who are oftentimes stuck at something like that, and they start pushing their cars up to the petrol station. Do you think we'll ever get into a situation where we may see something like that? Hey, Phil, says Joe, I think Trump played the useful idiots perfectly. My view was this was a ploy to force Democrats to talk about terrorist attacks that they were avoiding. When they talked about live streaming, it forced them to also talk about the Terrorist Act, which is the real unconscionable thing. So it worked as a charm. Well, that's what Joe thinks. And also we have somebody won the full $100 million Powerball prize, making it one of the biggest individual lottery wins in Australian history. From what I believe, it was a family who all bought the Powerball ticket. And I think it was a grandmother who didn't want to feel left out.
15: So she decided to get the Powerball ticket as well, just so she could join in the fun. Anyway, they're all waiting for the numbers to come through. Nobody wins it in the family. And then somebody says, hey, Grandma, haven't you got a ticket? And she checks it. She wins $100 million. Apparently, the Lotto spokesperson said that only a handful of Australians have ever won that kind of money. Do you know how they say, oh, if you ever win that kind of money, it changes your life for the worse? You know, and a lot of people say, I won the Lotto, I won Powerball, changed my life, I wish I'd never won it. I'd like to have the opportunity to win it, just so I could find out whether that's true or not. Because I feel that I probably would be happy with $100 million. And if I live to regret it, well, can I win it first? All right, let's get to the news after this, then something for the weekend. It's 4 to 5, an hour earlier in Queensland.
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2: 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Something for the weekend coming up. 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
4: Good morning, I'm Dusty Fitzpatrick. The Trump administration has abandoned plans to live stream the execution of a Fort Hood shooter, Nidal Hassan. The US president has taken to social media to say very good and well-meaning people would rather not watch him die. The planned stream was condemned by Australian MPs on both sides of the political spectrum. Analysts say the Reserve Bank has a tough decision to make about another interest rate rise. Data shows Australia's unemployment rate has risen to 4.7%, its highest in 5 years. Just over 39,000 jobs were lost in the past month. SEEK economist Blair Chapman says a rate rise is likely soon.
5: I think it makes it a little bit more line ball, but I still think on the margin they're likely to increase rates. And I think that is because they're focused on inflation at the moment. We heard before the last meeting, and we've heard since, that they're really concerned that inflation's not going to get back to their target for quite some time. And so that's their focus at the moment.
4: The Prime Minister says cutting the private health rebate for over 65s is the best way to support Australia's ageing population. The government has reintroduced its bill after it was voted down late Wednesday. The legislation lacks a clear path through the Senate, but the Greens might be back it if pensioners are exempt. Anthony Albanese says the bill is critical to aged care funding.
6: We have an ageing of the population. We will need more resources to go into aged care. And we have a view that you have to find some of that money through sensible reform, which is what this is.
4: The Greens believe the federal government believes it can negotiate with the Greens to get its digital duty of care legislation passed before Christmas. The bill would give social media users the right to opt out of algorithms that determine their social media feed. The opposition argues the legislation is flawed and may curtail freedom of speech. Calls are growing for an independent body to respond to cases of sexual assault and abuse in the military. An ADF member has been identified as a person of interest after a video recording device was found in the bathroom of a ship docked off Queensland. The issue has been raised in federal parliament by independent senator and veteran Jackie Lambie. She says defence doesn't appear to have learnt any lessons from the past.
7: I have to ask, my goodness, what are you teaching them at recruit school that they think that's acceptable behaviour to be put in cameras up in women's areas when they're taking their clothes off? Enough is enough. What defence has failed on is it's failed on its legal system, and therefore I'm asking for an independent body to sit outside defence.
4: And police believe a series of grass fires near Rockhampton in Queensland have been deliberately lit. In finance, the Dow Jones is trading up 524 points, the Nasdaq down 52, one Australian dollar buying 69 US cents. Now checking sport, Australia has beaten New Zealand in the Rugby League World Cup opener. The Kangaroos scoring with less than 5 minutes on the clock to take the lead and the win 24-22. Rhys Walsh says it was a tough game that will give them confidence for the remainder of the tournament.
8: Really tight. It was a really special one. It, you know, awesome way to start off your 2026 World Cup. It was awesome game to be a part of.
4: That audio thanks to Seven. Test coach Andrew McDonald is holding out hope Cameron Green will play in the series against South Africa. The second of three tests starts on Sunday, with Green recovering from a side strain. West Coast is monitoring former Collingwood forward Bobby Hill as he eyes a return to the AFL. He didn't play a game for Collingwood this season due to personal reasons and has since parted ways with the Pies. And in the NRL, Parramatta prop Junior Barlow has signed a contract extension until the end of next year. News and sport.
1: 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Canberra's cold. 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
9: Cloudy with a medium.

0: chance of showers today and an expected top of 18. Tomorrow, partly cloudy with possible showers in the morning and a high of 20. Sunday, morning fog and more showers going for a top of 21. And Monday, partly cloudy, slight chance of a shower getting up to 23 degrees.
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1: 7 minutes past five, an hour earlier in Queensland, Sydney's Best Breakfast, Ben Fordham on the way on 2GB. Another Ben on the text says, Phil, I've heard of more front than Myers. Annika Wells must now act with dignity and stand down. Nick says, I'd rather be a happy multi-millionaire than a sad pauper, but yes, I too would like to win first and then decide whether or not it was a good or bad thing, right? I agree. At least you would know, right? Rather than not knowing and, you know, living in misery for not being a multi-millionaire. Good on you, Nick. Have a good weekend. And Jerry says, well, if Annika Wells is using the quantum physics defense, then the Don Farrell meeting both did and didn't happen. So they're both right. That's very good. Let's get something for the weekend. Let's go to the movies. Shane Adam Bassett with our movie update. And there's a new movie called Street Fighter. I guess it's based on the video game. Will it find its audience?
2: Well, it's kind of got a following. I know Mortal Kombat video game movie came out a few months ago and it did okay at the box office. Resident Evil, another video game movie, has also done okay at the box office. Unfortunately, I don't know if this one's going to be as good, but, you know, remember back in the day, Jean-Claude Van Damme and Kylie Minogue did Street Fighter? Yeah, maybe there'll be a few fans that remember that fondly that'll go and see this. But, just thought I'd mention it. In cinemas, if you're a Street Fighter fan, maybe you'll be all over it.
1: I heard a good review of Whale Fall, which is a new film in the cinema based on an unbelievable survival story, which I think is a true story, isn't it?
2: I'm not too sure about that because you're right, being unbelievable and it's so high concept. And I knew very little about it going in, which was probably a good thing. And I liked the movie. It's definitely movie of the week. But Whale Fall, you just have to broaden your mind a little bit when you're watching it because it's about this scuba diver who's, he's looking for some remnants of his late father. While he's down under the water, he's confronted by this massive, and I mean big, big whale, and he is swallowed up by this whale. There's also a huge squid involved too. So I don't want to say too much, okay. But he's inside the whale tummy for about an hour's worth of oxygen. He's alive. Like somehow he's just been alive, made it in there alive and is trying to get out. Now, if you can suspend disbelief and just watch it as a cinematography sort of mind-blowing experience in the cinema, it does its job. It's a survival thriller, but yeah, it's over the top, but I found it fascinating. It just grabbed me. It does everything right.
1: Maybe it was based on the story of, I think it was a pearl diver in Brazil or something, and he got swallowed by a whale. I don't think he was in there for an hour, but then the whale spat him out. So I think it might be loosely based on that.
2: Well, I only saw it a few days ago, so I haven't done my full research on it, but I certainly haven't stopped thinking about it. It's a big screen experience.
1: Maybe in the big IMAX, so you can really be inside the stomach. Let's talk about Mina Suvari, who's back with a new vampire movie.
3: It seems like she's back, but she hasn't gone anywhere. She's continued to work for all these years, you know, American Beauty, American Pie. She's actually in American Horror Story at the moment.
1: Is it going to have America in the title? Otherwise, she won't do it.
2: Yeah, I know, right? It seems like it. I think she's also done a couple of other projects that had American in the title, not just those two. However, Vampires of the Velvet Lounge, that is a great title, talking about titles. The movie, you know, it's okay, it's average, but you're getting a lot of movies about horror and vampires and different sort of things in the night because of Halloween around at the moment. And this one, she's the lead of a group of girls over in Eastern Europe, that's where they're based, and they lure guys in, mostly guys, sometimes girls, via the internet, and because they need to feed. And it's like a business for them. It's a comedy action and it's got some really good graphics in it, some good cinematography, and it's just good to see Mina Suvari actually.
1: Yeah, of course.
2: Stephen Dorff is also in it too, actually.
1: Oh, okay.
2: He's been around for a while too. So, look, if you're looking for something just to pass the time and you're a horror fan, it is available to rent or buy. Vampires of the Velvet Lounge. It's not too bad.
1: Let's get to Netflix. There's a limited series called Below, and I'd heard some really good reviews about this one too.
2: Oh, it's excellent. This was actually recommended to me by a colleague. I might have not seen it otherwise, but I'm really glad I did. It's only 6 episodes. It's a limited series, so you can binge it if you need to. It's about a fishing village or a small sort of seaside town in Newfoundland. Beautiful location. And some icebergs start turning up. Huge icebergs. They just sort of roll in offshore. And no one knows where they've come from, what's going on. And then all of a sudden some people, some locals, start going missing. So it's either linked to these icebergs arriving or there's something lurking beneath the surface. It could be a climate thing. It could be a creature feature. I don't want to give it away, but it's actually really good. Josh Hartnett is in it as well. And I liked it. So it's worth a look. It's very much addictive. Once you start that first episode, you want to keep knowing what's going to happen next. So Below on Netflix. You should check it out, Phil.
1: All right. That's your film update. Let's get to Steve from Ozfish and find out whether or not it's going to be a good weekend for fishing.
4: Yeah, Brisbane rain and wind's probably going to restrict most anglers to protected waters, such as, you know, Brizzy River, Logan River, Jumping Pin area. But this means species like threadfin salmon, brim, mulloway and floodies are on all of the anglers' minds. Fish low down in the systems near the mouth, and your best bet is to look for 2 to 5 metres of water. So if floodies are on your list, maybe fish in less than 2 metres of water, but light baits and lures have been great, so everyone can get into the action.
1: Let's go fishing in Sydney.
4: Sydney's a bit showery this weekend, but Sunday is your best bet to hit the offshore reefs for snapper. They've been fishing really, really well. One trick that I've been told by one of our members is to drop a plastic over the side, lift it a couple of metres off the bottom, put the rod in a rod holder and just hang on. The snapper will eat the plastic without you doing anything apart from the boat movement. So good trick while you're fishing baits for snapper, kingfish and trag.
1: That's a great idea. You've got something really big this weekend too, mate.
4: It's National Gone Fishing Day on Sunday, so we've got heaps of events all over the country where you can grab a rod, grab your mates, grab your family and enjoy some fishing. Check it out at ozfish.org.au on the events page.
1: Fantastic. I'll tell you what we've got a huge weekend of, and that's sport. Am I right, Spiro?
5: Absolutely, Phil. We are gearing up for a blockbuster weekend of sport. We've got Rugby League World Cup action. We've got the running of the Everest Rugby Union, the A-League as well. So there's plenty to get through. Let's kick off, though, with the Rugby League World Cup because plenty of excitement at the moment around this tournament. 10 men's teams, 8 women's and wheelchair sides battling it out for the greatest prize in international rugby league. We've had the tournament opener last night. This evening, though, we've got a doubleheader at CommBank Stadium in Parramatta. In the men's, one of the rising Pacific nations, and the finalists, the grand finalists from the last World Cup, Samoa, will go head-to-head with France before the women's showdown between Australia and Samoa. Tomorrow in the men's, 2 games. In the afternoon match, the PNG Cougars host the Cedars of Lebanon in Port Moresby before the action heads to Perth for the England and Tonga match, which should be a great contest between 2 quality sides. And on Sunday afternoon, Fiji takes on the Cook Islands in Newcastle. And I should mention as well, the other women's fixtures across the course of the weekend include PNG taking on France, and England will be up against Wales tomorrow, and then New Zealand lock horns with Fiji on Sunday. That's in the women's. It is also the biggest day on the Sydney racing calendar with the running of the richest horse race on turf, the $20 million Tab Everest at Royal Randwick. All the talk this week has been around the favourite, Ka Ying Rising from Hong Kong. He's the defending champion, the highest ranked racehorse in the world. 40,000 punters will be cheering him on down the straight on Saturday afternoon for the big race. They'll also bring their voice when Sweet Caroline is played on the loudspeakers. It's a fan favourite every year. And I'm really looking forward as well, Phil, to the running of the King Charles III Stakes. It's a great showdown between Autumn Glow and Pride of Jenny. Autumn Glow, the favourite to score a 14th win in 15 starts. Her greatest challenge, though, Pride of Jenny, the fan favourite cult mare from Victoria. In the rugby union, a huge day at Accor Stadium on Saturday. 4 matches. The women's match first with the Wallaroos up against Scotland. Then the sevens matches with the men's taking on Fiji. The women's up against New Zealand. And then the main game between the Wallabies and the All Blacks in the second Bledisloe Cup test. New Zealand has won it after their big victory last week. The Aussies, though, aiming to put some pride back in the jumper in front of their home fans. The A-League season also kicks off this weekend. It all begins tonight with the Sydney Derby at Allianz Stadium between Sydney FC and the Western Sydney Wanderers. Just 5,000 tickets remaining for that game. We've got the local derby between the Central Coast Mariners and the Newcastle Jets tomorrow. and the Brisbane Roar have the bye this weekend. And I should mention as well, the National Basketball League season heats up as well. Tomorrow night, the Sydney Kings return home, aiming to snap a two-game losing streak when they host the Perth Wildcats at Afterpay Arena in Sydney Olympic Park. So much sport ahead in Sydney, especially across the course of the weekend, Phil.
1: Of course, Phil. Thank you, Spiro. And don't miss Spiro's excellent Saturday night show on 2GB in Sydney as well, and 4BC in Brisbane, I think, too. Hello, Andrew. How are you? Bit more sport for you. Speedway solo motorbikes on Saturday night at Eastern Creek, and this is Queensland versus New South Wales. Thanks, Andrew. Nick says, if I hear about one more series that's going to wax lyrical about climate change, I'm not going to give it any of my time unless it's about a monster. Okay, good on you, buddy. Alan, I got your text. I appreciated that. Let me look into that issue you sent me. We'll do that next week. And Jerry said, the movie about being swallowed by a whale could have been inspired by a pearl diver or perhaps Jonah, the biblical Jonah. Well, I don't know, but there you go. 18 past five, an hour earlier in Queensland. For some reason, we have the best weekend of live music we've had all year in both Sydney and Brisbane. We'll talk to Sam about that after this, and also we'll get the all-important weekend weather.
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2: 5:21, an hour earlier in Queensland. Sydney's best breakfast, Ben Fordham on the way on 2GB. I got a text here from Michael who said if it's raining on the weekend, Everest, check out Headwell, number 6. Likes a bit of the wet underfoot. But Cole also said, yeah, the update on Pride of Jenny has been scratched. And Jeffrey sent me an email and said, I'd like to see a film called Whales on a Plane. I think I'd watch that. Great weekend. For some reason, this weekend in both Brisbane and Sydney, for live music. Have a listen to this gig guide, because Sam's got that.
3: Thanks, Phil. Well, let's start in Brisbane then. So tonight, Ross Wilson is playing at the King's Theatre in Caloundra and the Butterfly Effect are on at the Mansfield Tavern. Saturday night in Brisbane, Peking Duck are playing at the Tivoli and Tism are on at the Fortitude Music Hall. And Sunday, the Red Hot Summer Tour featuring Men at Work, Birds of Tokyo, Eskimo Joe, Boom Crash Opera, Ella Hooper, Australian Crawl, James Rain and Colin Hay. That's a massive one. That's on at the Sandstone Point Hotel. And on to Sydney now. And tonight, the Whitlams are playing at the Felons Barrel Room and Spy vs. Spy are playing at Juniors in Kingsford. Bailey Zimmerman is also playing with a fantastic band called Dexter and the Moonrocks. That's on at Horden Pavilion. And on Saturday in Sydney, Don McLean is playing at the Coliseum Theatre and the Whitlams are on at the Metro Theatre. And on to Sunday now, and Kate Sobrano is on at the Richmond Regent Theatre, Bachelor Girl is on at the Factory Theatre, and you and I are playing at the Sydney Opera House Concert Hall.
2: Wow, there's a lot on, isn't there?
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2: ASX 200 index closed down 8.2 points or 0.1% to 8719.7. Currently one Australian dollar buying 69 US cents and 52 British pence. Let's have a look at the weekend weather with Robert from the Bureau of Meteorology.
4: Good morning. Yes, for Brisbane today, we could see some showers for the rest of the morning, but those showers will likely ease over the afternoon. Up to about 5 millimetres of rainfall is what you can expect. It will be a little bit windy at times with some winds of 20 to 30 k's an hour. For the weekend, honestly, not much will change in the forecast. On the weekend, you're looking at temperatures of 23 on Saturday and 24 on Sunday, so slightly warmer than today. Today is only going to be 22. And both days as well, there'll be chance of showers likely in the morning and then tapering off in the afternoon. Yeah, unfortunately, it's a bit of a windy, rainy weekend in Brisbane. Definitely could be a lot better.
2: In Sydney, there's a lot of sport, especially outside sport. How's it going to look for today and over the weekend?
4: Sydney's actually the same as Brisbane, more or less. So we're in the southeasterlies in both cities, and that's just bringing showers onshore. So same story. You're expecting showers this morning and then clearing off from the early afternoon, top about 21 today. Then tomorrow, same story, showers more in the morning and then clearing in the afternoon, and Sunday the same thing. It'll be slightly warmer on the weekend at 22 degrees. So both cities, just essentially light showers, and it won't be raining all the time at all. But if you're out and about during the morning, yeah, you could definitely expect a little shower. And if you're stuck in the middle of one, you want an umbrella or a raincoat, put it that way. So not the best for anyone playing sport. So don't be surprised if you get some showers during your game.
2: Well, there you go. Harry, I don't know if Spiro's adding his Greek coffee yet. We'll have to find out. And Ben, yes, same Sam. This news coming in, Ukraine has run out of Patriot interceptor missiles and Zelensky and Trump have clashed over that.
5: It's important to point out that we're looking now at a Ukraine that, as according to a source familiar with the situation, has told our Victoria Bitenko in Kiev, has run out of Patriot interceptor missiles. Ultimately, the US is the biggest supplier and manufacturer of those. They've had a similar crisis back in August when I was last there, and then some European states rushed to assist and fill a slight gap. That's run out. That's crisis number one. The next big ballistic missile attack against Ukraine will not be intercepted, it seems, at this point.
2: All right, that update there from CNN, and it is 5:25, an hour earlier in Queensland. Queensland.
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1: Thank you to Francis of Mad Max for helping the show through the night. Thanks for the text as well. Have a great weekend, Marie. And Don says, Phil, Saturday, Ascot, WA, race 4, horse 2. It's called Roger. Well, I just told Ben Fordham he's going to have a flutter, but he's going to get Spiro to do it for him. Well, there you go. Have a fantastic weekend. Ben Fordham with Sydney's Best Breakfast coming up. And also at 5:30 Brisbane time, you've got Jason Matthews on 4BC. We've got a podcast. You can find that on the website. I'll catch up with you next weekend. Have a great weekend.
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3: It's 5 degrees in Canberra, 2 in the Snowy Mountains and 8 degrees in Goulburn. From the Capital Radio Newsroom, good morning. I'm Tia Priest-Willamott. The Trump administration has abandoned plans to live stream the execution of Fort Hood shooter Nidal Hassan. The US president has taken to social media to say very good and well-meaning people would rather not watch him die. The planned stream was condemned by Australian MPs on both sides of the political spectrum. The Prime Minister says cutting the private health rebate for over 65s is the best way to support Australia's ageing population. The government has reintroduced its bill after it was voted down late Wednesday. The legislation currently lacks a clear path through the Senate, but the Greens may back it if pensioners are exempt. Anthony Albanese has told Parliament the bill is critical to funding aged care.
4: We have an ageing of the population. We will need more resources to go into aged care, and we have a view that you have to find some of that money through sensible reform, which is what this is.
3: The president of the Australian Federal Police Association has responded to a recent local court case which has made headlines. A teenager who pleaded guilty to raping an 18-year-old woman after meeting her at a house party was last week handed a wholly suspended 8-month prison sentence, meaning he won't spend any time in prison. Alex Caruana says the verdict is baffling.
5: I believe it doesn't send the right message to the community. For those people that are considering offending, young person or otherwise, it gives them the sentiment that that they're allowed to do these sort of things, or if they do something like this, the repercussions for doing such a thing are so minor that there is no deterrent.
3: There are now calls for the judge behind the decision to be removed, while the Director of Public Prosecutions will consider an appeal. Former ACT Minister Yvette Berry has spoken at an Assembly inquiry about the Big Splash Water Park and Hawker Tennis Centre. She told the inquiry that both situations are less than ideal and said the government had less power to take back the water facility in Macquarie, which has been closed for years. Community members also gave evidence to the inquiry, with a representative for the Save Big Splash group saying it hasn't received a clear answer about why the park's lessee hasn't been punished for breaking a promise to reopen the site's 50-metre pool by November 1st. And ACT public schools are set to be impacted by more industrial action next week as teachers go on strike again. From Monday, October 19th till Friday the 23rd, one-hour work stoppages will take place between 8:30 a.m. to 9:30 a.m, with different schools to be impacted on different days. The full list of the stoppages are available on the Education Directorate's website.
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3: Jack Bostock has scored a hat-trick in his Kangaroos debut in Australia's Rugby League World Cup 24-22 win over New Zealand. The Dolphin earning Man of the Match honours in the two-point win in the tournament opener. Speaking to Seven, Bostock says it's a dream come true.
7: Oh, I can't put it into words. It was everything I've ever dreamed of, put on this green and gold jersey, and to be here and get a win and score a couple of tries off the back of a couple of good kicks is it makes it a little bit better.
3: Meanwhile, Kalen Ponga looks set to miss the rest of the tournament, believed to have suffered a broken arm in the loss. Test coach Andrew McDonald is holding out hope Cameron Green will play in the series against South Africa. The second of three tests starts on Sunday, with Green recovering from a side strain. And West Coast is monitoring former Collingwood forward Bobby Hill as he eyes a return to the AFL. And that's the latest from the Capital Radio Newsroom.
0: 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Canberra's hot. 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
3: Cloudy today and 18 degrees. Similar conditions tomorrow and 20 the top. 21 on Sunday and partly cloudy skies, then 23 and more partly cloudy conditions forecast for your Monday. Right now, it's 5 degrees in Moncrief, 5 degrees in Ainslie, and it's 6 degrees in Torrens.
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0: Now on 2CC and across the capital, this is Canberra's Best Breakfast with Stephen Senatiempa. 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
10: Good morning. 24 minutes to 6. Craig Moore here for this last morning before Stephen returns to this program on Monday around this time next week. He's had the week off. I'm sure he'll be back bubbling away, bright and busy, be missing you, I'm sure, our audience in the breakfast program. I have to say it's been a pleasure to be in the seat and talking to you on a morning at this a very dark hour of the morning too. Sunrise not too far away. A little bit on the fresh side, as you just heard TSA from our newsroom, 5 degrees across Canberra at the moment. We're not going to see much in the way of sunshine as we chase the top around 18 degrees. Plenty happening on the program today. Your involvement is always welcome. Our phone lines are open 6255 1206. That's 6255 1206. Give us a call. What's on your mind? Anything you'd like to chat about, made some observations, got a comment or two. We'd love to have you on the program, and of course all our callers that do get to air today will be in the draw for a double pass to the Canberra Lifestyle Expo that is coming up in a little over a week's time. So 6255 1206, and callers will also be going into the draw for a $50 meat voucher thanks to CBR Meat. Texts are always welcome. We had a great day yesterday with our texts, plenty coming through. 0488 266 266 is our number, 0488 266 266. And if you'd like to put a note down via the email, you can visit our website, 2cc.net.au, click on the feedback icon, which you can find on the front page there, type away, hit send, it'll come into the studio, and we'd be more than happy to read out your little thoughts or ideas or suggestions and comments via the website. That's 2cc.net.au. That's also the web that you can use if you are travelling away from Canberra but want to wish and think to myself, gee, how can I get still to listen to 2CC? You can do it via the web, 2cc.net.au. Now, 22 minutes to 6 o'clock. If you're catching up with the news and waking up for the first time today, nice to have you with us, maybe rubbing the sleep out of the eye. Catching up with the news about prison officers voting to strike in the ACT for the first time, and it's unsurprisingly, overpay. Correctional officers at Canberra's Alexander McConachy Centre and the Court Transport Unit have voted to strike over pay, making the first time prison officers in the ACT that they have had to vote for strike action. Now, the Community and Public Sector Union confirmed the result amid ongoing frustration over pay negotiations and employment conditions, with workers seeking an improved offer that recognises the demands and responsibilities of their roles. The plan planned industrial action comes amid broader disputes between ACT public servants and the Territory Government over wages and conditions. Previous pay offers have faced opposition from union members with concerns that proposed increases do not adequately reflect the cost of living. The dispute adds pressure to the ACT Government to reach an agreement with correctional staff while maintaining the safe and effective operation of the Territory's prison and court transport services. Got a thought about that? Share it with us here on 2CC. On matters still staying local, an ex-minister has admitted that Big Splash, a Jamieson in Canberra's north, and a tennis centre at Hawker have both been bad ideas as our community frustrations are beginning to well and truly boil over. Former ACT Minister Yvette Berry has conceded that the sites of Canberra's Big Splash Water Park and the former Hawker Tennis Centre have been poorly managed, describing both as being in a terrible state. If you have a look at the Canberra Times online, there's a reference there and a word that's been blocked out. It's basically saying it's been nothing but a bucket of brown stuff. The comments came during an inquiry examining the ACT's government's handling to the sites and its enforcement of lease conditions. Both locations have attracted significant community frustration, with residents questioning why authorities have failed to ensure the properties are properly maintained and used for their intended recreational purposes. Now, Big Splash has been closed for more than 2 years, with its future remaining uncertain after the ACT government indicated it was unlikely to reopen for the 2026-2027 summer season. The government has commissioned an options analysis to determine the site's future while maintaining that it should remain an aquatic facility. Meanwhile, the neglected Hawker Tennis Centre has prompted calls for its lease to be terminated and the land returned to public ownership for sporting and recreational use. The inquiry is examining whether the ACT's planning and compliance system needs stronger enforcement measures to prevent similar situations. A couple of thoughts early this morning locally. Prison officers voting in the ACT for the first time and the ex-minister Yvette Berry admitting Big Splash and the Hawker Tennis Centre are both bad ideas as community frustrations boil over. Want to talk about it this morning? We'll talk to you. 6255 1206 is our number. And the text line 0488 266 266. It's coming up on 18 minutes to 6.
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3: The Trump administration has abandoned plans to live stream the execution of Fort Hood shooter Nidal Hassan. Former ACT Minister Yvette Berry has spoken at an assembly inquiry about the Big Splash Water Park and Hawker Tennis Centre. And ACT public schools are set to be impacted by more industrial action next week as teachers go on strike again. And in sport, Jack Bostock has scored a hat-trick in his Kangaroos debut in Australia's Rugby League World Cup 24-22 win over New Zealand.
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4: Friday morning with Craig Moore for Stephen, who is back on Monday. It is coming up on 14 minutes to 6 o'clock on this Friday morning. We got through the week. Weekend is just around the corner. It is always a nice feeling. Around the region today, cloudy. For Queanbeyan, top of 17 degrees. Braidwood, a shower or two in 15. Goulburn, a shower or two in 17 degrees. Partly cloudy for Yass, up to 18. Cooma today, cloudy and 17 degrees. Cloudy for the nation's capital, maybe a drop or two. We'll be lucky, I reckon, if we get about a mil in the gauge. High of 18 degrees. Tomorrow, across the ACT, grey skies, light winds, up to 20 degrees. Sunday, chance of morning fog, clearing to a partly cloudy day in 21. Monday, mostly sunny and dry, up to 23 degrees. It's 5 degrees at the Canberra Airport. It is 8 degrees currently in the Tuggeranong Valley. 13 and a half minutes to 6 o'clock. It is the 16th of October. If you are having a birthday today, as I like to say, Happy Cake Day, you are celebrating your birthday with John Mayer, who was 49 years of age. He's a US singer-songwriter and a guitarist. He's had a couple of albums, Born and Raised and Paradise Valley, released back in 2012 and 2013. They both were top 10 album hits in this country of ours. But he's probably best remembered for this song, released back in 2002. This is John Mayer celebrating a birthday in the song Your Body is a Wonderland on Breakfast 2CC.

0: Celebrating his 49th birthday today, that is musician John Mayer. Big song from 2002, Your Body is a Wonderland, 2CC Breakfast. 9 minutes to six on this Friday morning. We'll check some more birthdays and events for this day, the 16th of October, shortly. But Andrew Myers, the great man, producer extraordinaire, he's been of great support to me this
1: Thank you
0: day.
1: Very much.
0: Nice to see you this morning, looking all bright and bushy-tailed.
1: Of course, yeah.
0: Is there anything you can't do, is what I would ask, but you do have some news and sport for us.
1: Of course. So Edge Early Learning has officially closed its last remaining childcare in the ACT. The permanent closure of the Ngunnawal Centre comes after months of turmoil with the provider and follows the closure of its two local centres. Independent member for Kurrajong, Thomas Emerson, says he's not surprised by this development. ACT public schools are set to be impacted by more industrial action next week as teachers go on strike again. From Monday, October the 19th to Friday the 23rd, one-hour work stoppages will take place between 8:30 to 9:30 a.m. with different schools to be impacted on different days. The full list of the stoppages is available on the Education Directorate's website. And finally, around 10,000 book lovers from across the country will be packing out Canberra's cultural precincts from today, marking the annual Canberra Writers' Festival. Ticket sales have skyrocketed for this year's event, which will bring international writers, Australian authors and readers together for a packed-out program that features over 100 events.
0: And a bit more information about that too, I think you can find on the Writers Festival website.
1: Yes, on the website.
0: Ah, excellent. A lot happening, and welcome to those who are visiting the nation's capital. What's happening in sport? There was a big game last night.
1: Oh, yes. So Jack Bostock has scored a hat-trick in his Kangaroos debut in Australia's Rugby League World Cup win over New Zealand. The Dolphins earning man of the match honours in the 2-point win in the tournament opener. Kalen Ponga looks set to miss the rest of the tournament, believed to have suffered a broken arm in their loss. West Coast and St Kilda are both reportedly monitoring Collingwood Premiership player Bobby Hill as he looks to make a return to the AFL. And finally, Test coach Andrew McDonald is holding out hope Cameron Green will play in the series against South Africa. The second of three tests starts on Sunday, with Green recovering from a side strain.
0: All right. Thank you, Andrew. We'll have more news, of course, with Tia from our newsroom on the hour at 6 o'clock. I mentioned that we had John Mayer as a birthday today.
1: Of course, yes.
0: He's not the only one who's blowing out the candles.
1: No.
0: Dame Angela Lansbury.
1: Ah, lovely.
0: The American actress, yes, unfortunately passed away about 6 years ago at the age of 96. But she was born on this day, Andrew, in London.
1: In London, yeah.
0: In 1925.
1: Just to mix things up, I guess.
0: Well, you could say that, and you did. Speaking about those who are on the screens, Tim Robbins was born in California on this day back in 1958. He's a US actor and director. The film that Tim Robbins is best remembered for, Andrew, would be...
1: I would definitely say The Shawshank Redemption.
0: Yes. Mm-hmm. What a great film.
1: Oh, yeah.
0: You know, it's amazing. If somebody says to you, what would be like in your top five movies?
1: Oh.
0: Would that be one of them?
1: Yes, it would, but it might be number five or four.
0: Oh, okay, yeah, fair enough. I mean, it's a great film. Shawshank Redemption. Do you try saying that when you've got your teeth in? But Tim Robbins, happy birthday to you today, turning 68. Speaking about actors, Aussie actor Martin Sachs is having his 67th birthday today. He was, I guess, what was the character? I think it was PJ, the character.
1: Yeah, from Blue Heelers.
0: Blue Heelers.
1: Yeah.
0: Yes, he was. And I got a funny feeling he might have won a Logie or two for his role back then. When I say back then, that's a good 25 years or so ago. But I'm sure many of us do remember sitting in front of the machine with coloured lights called the television, watching Blue Heelers. On sporting aspects, Casey Stoner.
1: Ah, yes, the Aussie motorcyclist.
0: Yeah, he was born in Kurri Kurri, which is up in the Hunter Valley.
1: Okay.
0: He's a two-time MotoGP world champion, winning in 2007 and again on his 26th birthday in 2011. So he's won the Australian MotoGP, but he retired. Decided, no, the two wheels, no more for me. I'm going to give up on that one. And he retired at the end of the 2012 season. And still on sport, I didn't realise this, even though I follow Formula One.
1: Yes.
0: I like Formula One. Mm. But from the Ferrari motor team, Charles Leclerc is 29 today.
1: Happy birthday, mate.
0: Yeah, so happy birthday to you, Charles. He's, there is so much money tied up in Ferraris and the Williams and the McLarens and all the others that they do with Formula One. It's amazing. A couple of events that happened on this day before we have a quick break and then go to the news. Back on TV again. Do you recall Lost in Space?
1: No, unfortunately, but I know it.
0: You know of it?
1: Yes.
0: Yep.
1: Yes.
0: Well, the first episode was set on this date of Lost in Space, the first TV episode many years ago. And on the stage, it was The Lion King, the musical that opened in Sydney on this
1: lovely
0: day. Yeah, 2003. Nice to see you, Andrew. Thank you for coming in. It is now 3 minutes to 6 o'clock.
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2: It's 6 degrees in Canberra. Cloudy conditions today, going for a top of 18. From the Capital Radio Newsroom, good morning. I'm Tia Priest-Willamott. Market analysts say the Reserve Bank has to think hard about whether it decides to raise interest rates again. Latest data shows Australia's unemployment rate has risen to 4.7%, its highest level in 5 years. Just over 39,000 jobs were lost over the month. Motley Fool Chief Investment Officer Scott Phillips says the RBA is in a tricky situation.
3: How do they balance out their two mandates, which are, as you said, it's full employment and price stability? You can't have both at the same time. It's a devil's bargain. You end up with one or the other, and the Reserve's got a very difficult decision to make.
2: Prison officers are set to go on strike as the local government faces continued pressure to resolve protracted pay and conditions talks across the workforce. The Community and Public Sector Union said correction officers at the Alexander McConaughey Centre and Court Transport Unit had overwhelmingly backed industrial action in a ballot. CPSU Secretary Maddie Northam says strike action is becoming too common in the ACT public service.
4: So that's why our members out of the AMC and the Court Transport Unit, they'll be walking off the job with their colleagues from across the service. So they'll be standing together, literally out the front of the Legislative Assembly on a sitting day, so that Andrew Barr and his team have no choice but to listen to how upset their own workforce is. The government cannot expect people to work on goodwill alone.
2: The strike will go for 2 hours on Thursday, October 29th. Veterans, serving defence personnel and community members will be taking on a 12-hour challenge tonight at the Australian War Memorial to raise funds for veterans and families doing it tough. Those taking part will be walking, jogging and running from dusk till dawn as part of the challenge, which is being put on by Bravery Trust. And thousands of book lovers are expected to take over Canberra's cultural precincts this weekend as the Writers' Festival gets underway. International writers, Australian authors and readers will all descend on the capital from today until Sunday, celebrating the territory's love of books and reading. There are over 100 events on offer and ticket sales have skyrocketed. More information can be found on the Canberra Writers' Festival website.
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2: The Dow Jones is up 519 points this morning at 52,140. Gold is selling at $4,157 an ounce, and one Australian dollar is buying 69.18 US cents.
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2: Australia has held off New Zealand 24-22 in a World Cup opening thriller at Allianz Stadium in Sydney. Dolphins sensation Jack Bostock stole the show for the Kangaroos, bagging a hat-trick on debut, including a 75th-minute match winner for the reigning champions. Captain Isaiah Yeo says the tough contest has set the tone for their title defence.
5: Just felt like for the most part we're really resilient. Obviously scored a couple of tries of intercepts, which probably helped steady us a little bit, but then Jackie Bostock managed to come up with some wonderful plays at the back end there, and yeah, that's probably the difference.
2: That audio thanks to Seven. Alex de Minaur's run at the Shanghai Masters has come to an end in the quarterfinals, falling to top seed Alexander Zverev in straight sets. The Brisbane Bullets have celebrated captain Mitch Norton's 400th NBL game with a 10-point win over the Phoenix at home. And to baseball, the Milwaukee Brewers are just one win away from their first World Series appearance in 44 years after stunning the LA Dodgers 6-2 in the league championship. And that's the latest from the Capital Radio Newsroom.
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6: 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Be aware there'll be traffic changes tonight from 8pm until 6am on Monday morning. Northbourne Avenue will be closed in both directions between Vernon Circle and Kooyong Street or Barry Drive. There will be detours in place. Also, the pedestrian crossing at London Circuit will be closed during these works. 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That's the latest Canberra traffic.
1: 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Alexander Watson Insulation. Canberra's hot. Your house

0: Us doesn't have to be.
1: Cloudy today and 18 degrees, similar conditions tomorrow and 20, 21 on Sunday and partly cloudy, then 23 and more partly cloudy conditions on Monday. 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
0: Now it's back to Canberra's Best Breakfast with Stephen, Senator Tiempo. Thanks to Canberra Toyota, Belconnen, Gungahlin and Phillip. 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
5: Well, I'm not Stephen, but I am Craig Moore, filling the seat this week here on 2CC Breakfast while he is having a nice, well-earned break. But Stephen will return to the airwaves on Monday morning after the weekend, which I hope is shaping up as a nice one for you at your place. Don't forget our phone number, 6255 1206, for your calls. What do you want to chat about? What's on your mind? Want to make a comment? Love to hear from you this morning, 6255 1206. If you call us, you get to go into the competition to win a CBR Meats voucher to be drawn a little later. By the way, you can always do your orders online at orders@cbrmeats.com.au. And all this week, we've been giving you the chance to win a double pass to the Canberra Caravan Lifestyle Expo. Callers that get on the air everywhere will be in the running for that. We'll be announcing a winner at the end of this morning's show. Don't forget, the Canberra Caravan Lifestyle Expo is returning on October 23 to 25. We will be going live from the Canberra Caravan Lifestyle Expo as well. Yes, we will be broadcasting live. Tickets also, by the way, if you miss out on getting on one from us here on the air, you can book online at caravanexpo.com.au. We'll shortly check out some fuel prices, but first, you might have heard about this one. The Albanese government is pursuing legislation to reduce private health insurance rebate for Australians aged over 65, aligning their subsidies more closely with those available to younger people based on income. The measure is projected to save $3 billion over 4 years, with the government intending to direct the funds towards aged care, including 5,000 additional beds and improvements to in-home support. The proposal has encountered resistance from both the Coalition and the Greens, with Greens leader David Shoebridge demanding an exemption for pensioners concerned about affordability on fixed incomes. Such an exemption could halve the projected savings to $1.5 billion, while Health Minister Mark Butler is seeking a path forward for the reform. Does that impact on you? Got a thought about that one? Again, you can phone through 6255 1206. Speaking about comments, we did get plenty yesterday on our text line. A couple that we didn't quite get to when we carried them over to this morning at 6:09. This week we've had plenty of chat about the proposed new stadium for Canberra. Yesterday, Shane texted us, and apologies, Shane, we didn't get to your text from yesterday, but Shane did text in to say that plans were quick to be drawn up, designs are out already. They are. Doesn't seem to muck around. And we had another text, Anne, who said on our text line, it's a great move forward for the stadium after so many years of to-ing and fro-ing from the ACT government and feasibility studies. Look, again, apologies we didn't get to them, but we've got to them now. If you'd like to add to that, our text number is 0488 266 266. That's 0488 266 266. Ben from Aranda, good morning to you.
6: Good morning, Craig, and well done again to you and Andrew on having terrific programs this week while Stephen's away.
5: Thank you, Ben. You want to talk about ACT rates?
6: Yeah, that's right, ACT rates. So after returning to the ACT in 2019 after living in Sydney for the previous time, I was absolutely stunned by the amount of money that I have to pay as a rate payer in the ACT, and my property in the ACT is worth considerably less, obviously, than the house I owned in Sydney. And to give a comparison, it was almost three times the rates that I pay in the ACT upon arrival in 2019 was basically triple what I was paying when I was in Waverley Council in Sydney, and the house in Sydney was obviously worth considerably more. Now, what do I get for paying three times the rate in the ACT compared to if I was living in Waverley Council in Sydney? What other services? I can tell you, I get less services.
5: You get probably three times less?
6: Put it this way, the infrastructure such as, you know, local libraries and so forth, you know, is nowhere near what it was when I was in Sydney. So I can assure you that unfortunately Waverley Council was, had just as many, money wasting diversity offices and all the rest of it, like the ACT did. However, three times the rates in the ACT, and ACT ratepayers, they're just mad. I mean, not only do they put up with it, they keep electing the same clowns who continue to jack up the rates year on year. It's just like, just continually smacking your head against a brick wall. And you just think, when is it going to change? What is the matter with Canberra ratepayers?
5: Well, clearly at the ballot box is a starting point, as you've alluded to there. The other one is that, if we keep going around in the same circles, we get dizzy enough that hoping that we'll get a different result. But, Ben, we don't.
6: No, well, it's... as much as people can say that, the opposition is poor and so forth, and it may be, but... I've always found during my lifetime that people vote out governments rather than vote in oppositions. So what does it take in the ACT for ratepayers to vote out a bad government for wasting their money decade upon decade? What does it take? I mean, do they literally just need to start, getting all the ratepayers' money together in Greenmer Place and set it on fire?
5: I think we need a better standard of candidate, regardless of whatever persuasion it might be. But
6: look at the federal MPs who represent Canberra. I mean, could you ever come across a more unimpressive bunch? That David Smith and Alicia Payne and Katie Gallagher.
5: Katie Gallagher.
6: People fawn over Pocock. I've got no idea why. I mean, he was completely bankrolled by Simon Holmes at court when he got in. And then, he tried to back away from that as quickly as possible. So, they're an entirely unimpressive bunch. So, I just think that Canberrans need to need to strive for better.
5: Yeah, but maybe we just need a stronger cup of coffee at this hour of the morning to think better.
6: Yep, that too.
5: Hey, Ben, great to chat. Thank you for your support of the breakfast program on 2CC, and I wish you a fabulous weekend.
6: Thanks, Craig. Well done.
5: Thank you. Quarter past six. We better quickly check some fuel prices around the region, because if you're after some unleaded 91, the cheapest today will be at the Mobil Queanbeyan, $2.339. The Mobil Petroleum at, Mobil Queanbeyan, $2.33. The Metro Petroleum in Queanbeyan is also $2.339, while the Metro at Crestwood is $2.339. The Metro Petroleum in Fishwick, 15 Barrier Street there, $2.34.9. If you're after unleaded 98, and some of us are from time to time, depending on the vehicle that we are using, Costco at Canberra Airport, Majura Park, has unleaded 98, best around at the moment, $2.52.7. The Ampol Queanbeyan Bungendore Road, $2.54.4. And the Mobil Queanbeyan is also at $2.54.9. So not much in it, just a bee's you-know-what between those two. And if you're shopping for diesel today, heading out maybe before the weekend, the Mobil in Queanbeyan on Stevens Road at Crestwood is retailing diesel today at $2.65.9. The Pearl Energy on Low Street, Queanbeyan, also $2.65.9, while the Metro Petroleum in Queanbeyan is $2.69.9. So it's a New South Wales trifecta there, not so much for the ACT. One of the more expensive places to find diesel today is at the Ampol Hume on Sawmill Circuit there on the Monero Highway, $2.78.9. It's 16 and a half minutes past six, 2CC Breakfast.
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1: Market analysts say the Reserve Bank has to think hard about whether it decides to raise interest rates again. Prison officers in the ACT are set to go on strike as the local government faces continued pressure to resolve protracted pay and conditions talks across the workforce. And thousands of book lovers are expected to take over Canberra's cultural precincts this weekend as the Writers' Festival gets underway. And in sport, Australia has held off New Zealand 24-22 in a World Cup opening thriller at Allianz Stadium.
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3: 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A reported breakdown at Bruce on Hayden Drive just off Belconnen Way. And watch for debris along the Majura Parkway. It's in the northbound lanes just near the Limekiln Road overpass. A reminder, from 8pm tonight, Northbourne Avenue will close in both directions between Vernon Circle and Kooyong Street or Barry Drive. Those works till 6am Monday. 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That's worth pulling over for. 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That's the latest Canberra traffic.
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10: 21 minutes past 6, Craig Moore for Stephen. This week, we're here to 9 o'clock this morning. Still to come this hour, we'll catch up with Alex Center and also Scott Phillips from the Motley Fool. Scotty with us with our usual finance report. That'll be a little bit before 7 o'clock this morning. Now, 21 and a half past 6, sun's getting up, as you might be doing the same as well, showing us some grey skies across the nation's capital. Yes, it will be cloudy. Very small chance, though, that we might get a drop or two. Really nothing in it as such. Canberra today, top around 18 degrees. Tomorrow, those grey skies are going to persist with light winds. We thought we might have got a shower or two for the weekend to kick it off, but not so much now. Looks like it'll be grey but dry. 20 degrees tomorrow. Sunday, chance of morning fog for Canberra, then clearing to a partly cloudy day by the afternoon, top of 21. And then Monday of next week, mostly sunny and dry, up to 23 degrees. So we've got around 7 degrees on the outdoors at the moment, although it kind of feels more around 3 to 4. Queanbeyan today, cloudy 17. Braidwood, a shower or 2, 15. Goulburn, a shower or 2 and 17 degrees. Partly cloudy and 18 at Yass. And Cooma, cloudy and 17 degrees. With our European report, what is happening on the other side of the world? Well, the Ukraine has resumed attacks on Russian energy infrastructure, striking a major refinery in Ryazan, after President Volodymyr Zelensky said Kyiv was abandoning an energy ceasefire that Russia had allegedly violated through continued attacks on Ukrainian power supplies. The strikes highlight the ongoing vulnerability of Russia's oil industry, which helps finance its war effort. it. The escalation comes amid continued uncertainty over diplomatic efforts to end the conflict and tensions between Zelensky and US President Donald Trump over military support. Ukraine continues to target Russian energy facilities as part of its strategy to weaken Moscow's capacity to sustain the war. European Union leaders have gathered in Brussels to discuss soaring energy costs, the bloc's future budget, and its ability to compete with major economies, particularly China. The conflict involving Iran has pushed up fuel prices, increasing pressure on European households and businesses already struggling with economic uncertainty. Leaders are considering ways to reduce energy costs, strengthening European industries, and to protect local businesses from competition with Chinese imports. The discussions also reflect broader disagreements over how best to balance support for industry, investment in the energy transition, and the need to maintain Europe's economic competitiveness. And also in our European report this morning, Germany has opposed allowing Russia to return to the G20 as a normal member while its war against Ukraine continues. German Finance Minister Lars Klingbeil has argued against a return to business as usual with Moscow, while Britain has called for tougher sanctions targeting Russian-linked shipping. The position reflects continuing European efforts to maintain diplomatic and economic pressure on Russia and prevent it from gaining international legitimacy without progress towards ending the war. It also highlights differences between European governments and Washington over how to deal with Moscow and what conditions should be attached to any future peace settlement. That's our European report here on the 2CC Breakfast Program. It is 25 minutes past six. More on the news coming up on the half hour. Don't forget your calls, 6255 1206, your texts on 0488 266 266, and you can email in with a comment or two today. 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Find the feedback icon, click on that, and then type away and hit send. Well, if you're looking for something to do tomorrow, and if you haven't already caught up with the news, but here's a good cause, you get to step into the Enchanted Forest when the Canberra Starball returns to the National Arboretum. This is tomorrow, Saturday, the 17th of October. This will be as what will be described as one magical night for a black tie event. 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So if you want to secure a ticket, then do so, please. Go to the starlightstarball.org.au/Canberra, all right? 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This is for the Enchanted Forest and the atmosphere that will be with it at the National Arboretum tomorrow, Saturday the 17th. So, again, more information or for tickets, starlightstarball.org.au/Canberra. The Enchanted Forest event will be supported by Deakin Yarralumla Super Express. Thank you for that. Vangeli Jewelers also on board, as are Go Troppo, BMAC Furnishings, the good folk at Mercedes-Benz, and Little Bird Properties. 26 and a half minutes past six right now. In the next half hour, Alex Center will be with us. What is on the world's plate is what we'll be talking about. And when we say that, we're talking about food, like recipes, and could even asparagus supplements improve the sleep? I'll be interested to hear what Alex's take is on that. That is all coming up after the 6:30 news here on 2CC Breakfast. And, of course, Scott Phillips will be with us, the Chief Investment Officer at The Motley Fool, for our Friday finance report. It's now 27 after six.
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1: It's 6 degrees in Canberra. Cloudy conditions today, going for a top of 18. From the Capital Radio Newsroom, good morning. I'm Tia Priest-Willamott. Market analysts say the Reserve Bank has to think hard about whether it decides to raise interest rates again. Latest data shows Australia's unemployment rate has risen to 4.7%, its highest level in 5 years. Just over 39,000 jobs were lost over the month. Motley Fool Chief Investment Officer Scott Phillips says the RBA is in a tricky situation.
20: How do they balance out their two mandates, which are, as you said, it's full employment and price stability? You can't have both at the same time. It's a devil's bargain. You end up with one or the other, and the Reserve's got a very difficult decision to make.
1: Prison officers are set to go on strike as the local government faces continued pressure to resolve protracted pay and conditions talks across the workforce. The Community and Public Sector Union said correction officers at the Alexander McConaughey Centre and Court Transport Unit had overwhelmingly backed industrial action in a ballot. CPSU Secretary Maddie Northam says strike action is becoming too common in the ACT public service.
21: So that's why our members out of the AMC and the Court Transport Unit, they'll be walking off the job with their colleagues from across the service. So they'll be standing together, literally out the front of the Legislative Assembly on a sitting day, so that Andrew Barr and his team have no choice but to listen to how upset their own workforce is. The government cannot expect people to work on goodwill alone.
1: The strike will go for 2 hours on Thursday, October 29th. Veterans, serving defence personnel and community members will be taking on a 12-hour challenge tonight at the Australian War Memorial to raise funds for veterans and families doing it tough. Those taking part will be walking, jogging and running from dusk till dawn as part of the challenge, which is being put on by Bravery Trust. And thousands of book lovers are expected to take over Canberra's cultural precincts this weekend as the Writers' Festival gets underway. International writers, Australian authors and readers will all descend on the capital from today until Sunday, celebrating the territory's love of books and reading. There are over 100 events on offer and ticket sales have skyrocketed. More information can be found on the Canberra Writers' Festival website.
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1: The Dow Jones is up 519 points this morning at 52,140. Gold is selling at $4,157 an ounce and one Australian dollar is buying 69.18 US cents.
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1: Australia has held off New Zealand 24-22 in a World Cup opening thriller at Allianz Stadium in Sydney. Dolphin sensation Jack Bostock stole the show for the Kangaroos, bagging a hat-trick on debut, including a 75th-minute match winner for the reigning champions. Captain Isaiah Yeo says the tough contest has set the tone for their title defence.
0: Just felt like, for the most part, we're really resilient. Obviously, scored a couple of tries of intercepts, which probably helped steady us a little bit, but then Jackie Bostock managed to come up with some wonderful plays at the back end there, and that's probably the difference.
1: That audio thanks to Seven. Alex de Minaur's run at the Shanghai Masters has come to an end in the quarterfinals, falling to top seed Alexander Zverev in straight sets. The Brisbane Bullets have celebrated captain Mitch Norton's 400th NBL game with a 10-point win over the Phoenix at home. And to baseball, the Milwaukee Brewers are just one win away from their first World Series appearance in 44 years after stunning the LA Dodgers 6-2 in the league championship. And that's the latest from the Capital Radio Newsroom.
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3: 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Reports of debris on the Majura Parkway in the northbound lanes not far from the Rifle Club. There's a breakdown reported at McKellar on Ginninderra Drive, citybound just near William Webb Drive. There'll be roadwork today along Gungahlin Drive, both ways from the Barton Highway to Caswell Drive from 9:30. 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I'm Marty Cole with the latest Canberra traffic.
19: 2CC weather. Alexander Watson Insulation. Canberra's hot. Your house doesn't have to be.
1: Cloudy today in 18 degrees, similar conditions tomorrow and 20, 21 on Sunday and partly cloudy, then 23 and more partly cloudy conditions on Monday. 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
10: 23 minutes to 7. Craig Moore in for Stephen today. He will return to this breakfast program Monday morning. Time to talk with Alex Center from the Central Media Group. Welcome to the program, Alex. Lovely to chat.
26: Hello. How are you?
10: I'm going along beautifully because we've made Friday. I've got through the week keeping the seat warm for Stephen. But more importantly, I am stoked to be able to talk to you about food and what is on the world's plate, particularly when it comes to AI, Alex.
26: Yeah, look, it's interesting. I don't know if you've seen a lot of this, but people are very concerned about the drop in traffic to food blogger websites. So a lot of food bloggers are saying that they're seeing their views fall from about 1.3 million a month to 419,000 because of AI recipe content. So AI recipes are currently taking over Instagram and TikTok, and people are reporting that it's really confusing because they can't tell if it's a real recipe or if it's completely generated by AI. And a lot of people have said that that out of, you know, the users and the followers that one might have, most of them don't know that AI is creating fake recipes at the moment.
10: What a disappointment, because we as humans, Alex, we are the ones who do the taste test ultimately.
26: Yeah, and look, it's interesting because I think there is a place for AI to help refine recipes. Maybe it's about, you know, the matching of different flavors and, you know, profiles and all of that. I get that. But this is more around AI-generated images of meals with an AI-generated recipe that's never actually been tested by anyone. And then those recipes are what people are sharing incorrectly, because then other people think, great, this is a tested recipe, and it's simply not.
10: Oh, dearie me. I get a little bit disappointed from time to time when you see these AI-generated images, because it sets up false hope.
26: Well, also, I think it's... I was saying to my husband last night, it's disappointing also when you genuinely can't tell if it's AI or not, and you spend a lot of time trying to figure it out. And that's a disappointing thing for a lot of people, because you question what's real and what's not by what you're consuming.
10: I would imagine this time of the morning people are having breakfast and they're probably thinking, well, if I went from cornflakes or say to porridge, is it really the porridge? Is that how it's going to look when I make it? Yeah.
26: Yeah. It's like the McDonald's burgers. You know how they always look perfect in the photos?
10: I know. Every so often there are magazines that publish, you know, what is promoted versus what is actual.
26: Yeah, exactly.
10: Always good for a giggle. All right, coming up on 20 minutes to 7. Alex, I'm still on food. Asparagus. I like asparagus as a rule, but can asparagus supplements improve our sleep?
26: This is interesting because the British Journal of Nutrition pulled 16 small studies which reached around 503 adults across the research, and 5,927 publications, and then filtered them down. What they found was that those who ate asparagus regularly had more consistent sleep. The 10 of the studies measured sleep, and they found that there was better sleep quality, longer sleep, or people walking around more rested. And in a week-long trial of 18 men, those who were taking asparagus extract had fewer dreams and nightmares and woke closer to the time they wanted to. So, look, it's showing impact with mild cognitive, you know, cognitive impairment. A high daily dose can actually help and beat placebo on tests of overall thinking and reasoning. So, you know, it could be both asparagus, it could be extracts, it could be powders, but it's just great to know that it's out there and you can, you know, help your sleep through asparagus recipes, I guess.
10: Might be a little bit cheaper than melatonin, which you can buy over the counter if that's the case, you know, at some of
26: exactly.
10: our chemists. Yeah. But it's a supplement, you say. It's not like the real fresh asparagus that we would get, say, from somewhere at like Ziggy's at the fresh food markets in Fishwick. No.
26: No, that's delicious. This is more just a powder, but it's the idea that the extract can actually help us.
10: Right.
26: And it's good to know because we're learning more and more about how nutrition impacts us.
10: Yeah. Okay. Asparagus. It's probably one of those vegetables we don't think much about from time to time, but there are some good qualities. The only downside, and not to put people off, but the only downside to eating fresh asparagus is that if you have too much after a while, it makes a bit of an odour when you go for a you and me.
26: Well, yeah, but also when you say asparagus, do you mean raw?
10: Yeah, like raw. Yes, you know, you can get them in
26: asparagus.
10: You can get it out of a tin.
26: Yeah, I can get that when it's canned, but I've never had raw asparagus.
10: Yeah, sometimes every so often you've got to, you know, dare to be different, Alex.
26: Okay, all right. much more exciting than I am.
10: Well, that's all right. People are probably going...
26: I'm out here only eating cooked asparagus. I didn't even know.
10: Yeah, sometimes you can do. Anyway, but I'm dare say people are saying, right, Craig Moore, we will not invite for dinner. Hey, and just quickly, black sesame. Could this be becoming the new pistachio?
26: We've seen a rise in people loving pistachio recipes and matcha recipes, and you know, Dubai chocolate took off. And but Yelp has now named black sesame as one of 2026's standout flavors. It's actually one of the most oldest cultivated crops in human history, so that's really interesting. Black and white sesame actually come from the same plant. So black seeds just keep their outer hull, which is why they are nuttier and more bitter and smoky. I actually used it recently making a black and white tahini marble mix with eggplant, and I didn't realize how delicious it tasted. It was the first time I ever used black sesame in that form.
10: Ooh, that's something a bit different. I must admit, I wouldn't have probably gone down that path either. But isn't it surprising that sometimes we can do something like use the black sesame and turn it out for the better?
26: Well, and also it's such an old ingredient, you know, it's a standout flavour, but it's an old ingredient. So, you know, East Asia, we've seen, you know, long held belief that eating black sesame keeps their hair black and delays greying. That's one of their theories. So not proven, of course, but, you know, we see it, of course. Yeah.
10: Pity it's not pro. I got a little bit of, I'm lucky I've got hair.
26: Yeah, me too.
10: Hey, Alex, terrific to chat with you today. I love your insights and all of this and what we could be dishing up on our plates going forward.
26: Thank you.
10: Wishing you all the best for Friday and have a fabulous weekend.
26: Thank you, you too.
10: Thank you. Alex Center with the Center Table today. Yes, what is on our world plates going forward? Ah, yes, AI recipes, if you don't mind. All right, it is 16 minutes to 7. Quick check on some sports shorts. And Jack Bostock has made the Kangaroos' debut for the ages, scoring a hat-trick to save Australia from a nightmare opening night defeat against New Zealand in Sydney last night with the World Cup. The Dolphins star climbed over teammate, now Kiwi rival Jermaine Asako, to land a 75th-minute try, sealing the victory 24 points to 22. The Brisbane Bullets in basketball have celebrated Captain Mitch Norton's 400th NBL game with a 10-point win over the Phoenix at home. And to baseball, the Milwaukee Brewers are just one win away from their first World Series appearance in 44 years. They stunned the LA Dodgers 6-2 in the league championship.
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1: Market analysts say the Reserve Bank has to think hard about whether it decides to raise interest rates again. Prison officers in the ACT are set to go on strike as the local government faces continued pressure to resolve protracted pay and conditions talks across the workforce. And thousands of book lovers are expected to take over Canberra's cultural precincts this weekend as the Writers' Festival gets underway. And in sport, Australia has held off New Zealand 24-22 in a World Cup opening thriller at Allianz Stadium.
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11: 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Watch for debris on the Monaro Highway. It's in the city-bound lanes a bit after Lanyon Drive. No delays through the roadworks at Lanyon Drive interchange right now. There's a breakdown reported in the city on Parks Way, heading east just past the Anzac Parade roundabout, and still reports of debris on the Majura Parkway in the northbound lanes near the Rifle Club. This week at IGA, get Arnott's Tim Tam chocolate biscuits, 165 to 200 gram varieties, half price, just $3. That's worth pulling over for. 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I'm Marty Cole with the latest Canberra traffic.
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10: It's coming up on 10 minutes to 7 on this Friday morning with Craig Moore. We have around 7 degrees in the outdoors across Canberra at the moment. Cloudy today. It will be maybe a drop or two, top around 18 degrees. Tomorrow, the grey skies are going to be with us. No rain, expected to be dry with some light winds up to 20. And Sunday, chance of some morning fog, then clearing to a partly cloudy afternoon and a top of 21 degrees. Time to talk all matters finance. Chief Investment Officer at The Motley Fool, Scott Phillips. Good morning.
16: Craig, good morning.
10: Mate, a couple of things we want to run through while we have your time before the news again at 7 o'clock. But news out about the unemployment rate. It rose in September to 4.7%.
16: Yeah, mate, not a flash one either, I've got to say. A really interesting setup. So, yes, the increase in the unemployment rate to 4.7%, that's a five-year high. No one's happy about that, obviously. The other thing, by the way, was the way the jobs were actually lost. So sometimes the unemployment rate goes up when more people join the labour force than there are jobs for them. In other words, the amount of demand goes up, but supply doesn't go up quite as quickly. This time we actually had, unfortunately, the more traditional unemployment increase, which is the number of jobs available actually fell, and they fell by about 35,000 jobs over the month. Interestingly enough, we actually created about 40,000 full-time jobs, but there are about 75,000 part-time jobs lost. These are net numbers, obviously, but that's kind of the way this is turning. So it may be the bosses are shedding part-time staff, not replacing them when they go, just mindful of where the economy is going, because it comes on the back of business sentiment earlier in the week being down for the third month in a row. Businesses have been pretty neutral when it comes to their levels of confidence over the past few years, while consumers have been deeply pessimistic. If business also loses that confidence, it really may be a bit of a problem for the Australian economy. The other thing to point out too is that 4.7% came despite a reduction in the participation rate of about 0.2%. Had that not changed, we'd be probably talking about an unemployment rate that's knocking on the door of 5% again. So not a lot of good news there. Maybe the only silver lining is that potentially it gives the RBA a little more to think about. If they were thinking about raising rates in November, we've got some inflation data between now and then. That still remains way too high. But we're sweeping on that one because they will not be happy with these unemployment numbers in the sense that they will, the higher it goes, the less they feel they can actually do to stop economic output growing too quickly. But of course, if we don't do that, then you end up with more inflation. So some really difficult conversations for the Reserve, and obviously just a bit of a watching brief on business confidence and hiring.
10: Yeah, the rates themselves and the numbers that get thrown around, it can be a tad confusing. and I love the way how you kind of break it down for us, Scott. And I've said this to you earlier this week in the program. For people like myself, you make it easy to understand. And I like that. Thank
16: you. You're very kind. That's great.
10: But no doubt, we'll hear a bit more about it today. And the government will come out and they'll spin the figures. I mean, look, it doesn't matter who's the government of the day. That's just what they do with these sorts of situations. But the part-timers are going to take a bit of a hit, which to me, I think, like, you come into Christmas, and it's about that time of year, though, Scott, when a number of the bigger employers in shopping centres, like your Kmart's and the like, who are then looking for short-term staff or part-time staff because they're expecting that Christmas rush.
16: Yeah, hopefully. By the way, too, you're right about those employers. Increasingly, it's the likes of Amazon who are putting on sort of seasonal casuals on their warehouses because of we're changing the way we shop. But you're absolutely right. And that, look, the RBA does, they're clever with their stats. They call it seasonally adjusted. So they do make changes to kind of smooth out the unemployment numbers based on what they know about how the economy tends to operate. So the reported numbers will allow for that. But you're right, that is absolutely part of it. And I guess the other thing too, mate, is coming up to Christmas, and we've got Black Friday in the meantime, then we'll have, you know, kind of Halloween, Black Friday and Christmas all going to catch us at the end of the year.
10: Yeah, Boxing Day.
16: But how consumers choose to shop in those periods will be really fascinating to watch, because we know rates are up. We know four increases. We know inflation's up, so there's less money in the back pocket. It is going to be really interesting to see whether or not people have the money to spend, what employers do when it comes to those Christmas casuals, how busy the shops are. And, of course, it's always, we talk about averages and aggregates, and we have to, because that's what the stats are. But, of course, it absolutely hides the individual experiences, right? Higher interest rates are great for savers. They're great for retirees. They're kind of modestly, maybe kind of a bit of a non-event. If you paid off your house and you're still working, or maybe you've had a mortgage 25 years ago, you're almost at the end of, you paid a pretty low price for your house, so you're probably okay. Those who bought something in the last 2, 3, or 4 years who've been hit with high prices and high inflation and high rates, they are the ones who are really copying it in the neck. So we talk about the averages, and they matter, and that's all we can do. But it does hide a lot of detail underneath as well.
10: It does. Coming up on 7:05, just quickly, Scott, in a couple of minutes that we've got before we go to the newsroom, Bupa, Health Insurance Bupa, has warned that Australians' out-of-pocket medical costs have risen by, and I'm going to call this staggering, 28%.
16: Yeah, staggering, not even under call it. 28% in 2 years, by the way. We're talking about 5 or 10 years. So these are the out-of-pocket costs, the specialist costs, largely extra hospital costs that aren't covered by insurance. And they have risen by 28%, not because insurers, at least in Bupa's case, are covering less, but because the charges are being levied by these medical professionals on top of what Bupa can actually afford to cover based on the premiums continues to go up. And they're calling this one out, and kind of, again, we talk about inflation a lot, and we see it everywhere. And I guess, again, there's no surprise. If you've been to a medical specialist recently, you know what's going on there, just as you know what's happened to the price of oil and petrol and everything else. But yes, yet another inflationary hit, and a really big one here, at a particularly vulnerable time for people too. You don't go and see a specialist for fun, right? It's not exactly a discretionary purchase. You go and do what you have to do. But yeah, 28% in a couple of years. General inflation over that time, probably 7.5%, maybe 7%, something like that. So yeah, a really significant cost, well outside average inflation. Why do they do it? Because they can. Another day we could talk about competition and talk about the kind of relatively closed shop of medical services. We know that the number of graduating specialists, graduating doctors in general, is very limited. Yeah. And that means we're almost at a permanent shortage of medical staff. And so, yeah, they're charging more. Why? Because they can afford to. The demand coming through, we're aging, we're living longer, medical technology is better, they can do more for us. But unless there's more people to do that work, they can simply say, well, I've got 40 hours in the week, I'll charge what I can get away with, and they're entitled to. But Bupa's numbers are pretty stark, aren't they?
10: Yeah, that's an amazing figure. And, of course, if you've got private health, a number of us do, some can't because of the costs that go with it. But, you know, those that do, and the day they go, I can't afford this anymore, the next day will be the day that they actually will need to have it.
16: Murphy's Law, exactly.
10: Yeah, well, Murphy's Law.
16: Not only is that true, but, of course, then at a public budget level. They need to use it. They can't. So they're in the public system and they need to be treated by the public system. So every time someone leaves the private system, they do change not only their own health options, but also potentially, depending on how it's funded and what treatments, and I'm no medical expert, but you end up with more people then using the public system because the private system isn't affordable for them. And that has budget implications, it has waiting list implications. So it's a really, really complex policy area. There are no easy answers, but there are certainly some significant challenges.
10: Certainly are. We're going to have to leave it there. Scott, thanks for your input all this week on The Breakfast Program, and have a fabulous weekend.
16: You too. Thoroughly enjoyed it. Thanks for
10: having me. Thank you. Scott Phillips, the Chief Investment Officer at The Motley Fool, with us here on 2CC Breakfast. It is 2.5 minutes to 7. News at 7. More to come in the next hour. Don't forget your calls. 6255 1206. That's the number that you can call.
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0: 9:30 a.m. across the ACT's public schools, with the Australian Education Directorate notifying parents yesterday. The full list of the stoppages can be found on the Education Directorate's website. YWCA Canberra has slammed a move from the Territory Government that they say will set back progress on protecting victims of domestic and family violence. Caitlin Lewis reports.
1: The Canberra Times reporting this week that the government has backflipped on a decision to implement electronic monitoring devices for high-risk domestic and family violence offenders, citing cost pressures and competing priorities. The move has been heavily criticised by the YWCA, who consulted with the government on monitoring in the capital. YWCA CEO Francis Crimmin slamming the government, saying it has put a price on women's safety. The not-for-profit organisation saying Labor has put the bottom line and outcomes for offenders ahead of women's safety. Caitlin Lewis, Capital Radio News.
0: Locals have been left scratching their heads over a recent court decision that saw a teenager convicted of rape not spend any time in prison. The teenage offender met the victim at a house party and was last week found guilty of raping the victim in the ACT Supreme Court. The teen was handed an 18-month prison sentence, wholly suspended, meaning he will serve his sentence in the community rather than in jail. President of the Australian Federal Police Association, Alex Caruana, says the decision doesn't make sense.
2: What message is that sending to the perpetrator, and what message is that sending to anybody else to discourage them from doing these type of crimes for the poor victims? We're saying to them that, yep, we acknowledge that something bad's happened to you, but we care more for the rights of the perpetrator than we do about your rights. And is that justice? That's the question that I would like the answer to.
0: And a new exhibition has opened at Parliament House in Canberra, bringing together portraiture and storytelling. People, Place, Portraits features subjects from a wide range of Australian communities, including residents of inner city public housing, community leaders, and Tasmanian seafarers.
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0: The Dow Jones is up 609 points this morning at 52,230. Gold is selling at $4,169 an ounce, and one Australian dollar is buying 69.20 US cents.
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0: The Kangaroos and Kiwis are both sweating on injury updates after Australia's 24-22 World Cup opener win against New Zealand. Aussie halfback Mitch Moses was sidelined by a lower leg injury minutes into play. Kalyn Ponga's debut for the Kiwis turned sour meanwhile when he was forced off with a suspected broken forearm despite continuing for 20 minutes to score a try. Coach Stacey Jones in awe of his fullback staying on for as long as he did.
4: Because I think they'd scored a try, and that's when we were told that it was, you know, what it possibly was. So, and he had to come off. He couldn't catch a ball or anything like that. He was in a bit of discomfort, or a lot of discomfort.
0: Wallabies coach Les Kiss has been forced into a backline reshuffle ahead of tomorrow's final Bledisloe Cup match against the All Blacks. A leg injury for Ben Donaldson sees Brumbies playmaker Declan Meredith handed the number 10 jersey. And that's the latest from the Capital Radio newsroom.
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5: 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Reports of some debris on the Monero Highway just north of Lanyon Drive, and also on the Majura Parkway. It's in the northbound lanes not far from the Rifle Club. We do have works continuing. Monero Street in Queanbeyan, it's now closed eastbound from Ross Road with diversions in place. UniSuper's been helping Australians build great retirements for over 40 years, and it's open to every Australian. 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That's the latest Canberra traffic.
3: 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Alexander Watson Insulation. Canberra's hot. Your house doesn't have to be.
0: Cloudy today and 18 degrees. Similar conditions tomorrow and 20 the top. 21 on Sunday and partly cloudy skies, then 23 and more partly cloudy conditions forecast for your Monday. Right now, it's 8 degrees in Bruce, 8 degrees in Watson, and it's 8 degrees in Chifley.
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7: 7 minutes past seven with Craig Moore this morning. Just before the 7 o'clock news, we were talking about unemployment rates, and the unemployment unexpectedly fell by 39,300 jobs in September, the largest monthly decline since February 2025, according to figures reported by Reuters. Part-time employment dropped by 73,700, partly offset by an increase of 34,400 full-time positions, while the unemployment rate remained at 4.7%, its highest level in 5 years. The weaker job market has reduced expectations of another Reserve Bank interest rate rise next month, as policymakers weigh slowly employment about slowing the employment against persistent inflation. Markets have sharply lowered the probability of an immediate increase, although future decisions will depend on upcoming inflation and economic data. A lot to think about and a lot to take in. Want to share those thoughts? 6255 1206 is our number. Our text line 0488 266 266. A reminder that all calls that get to air go into the competition to win our CBR Meats voucher that'll be drawn later today, and also a double pass to the Canberra Caravan Lifestyle Expo, which is coming up on October 23, 24 and 25. Coming up on 9 minutes past seven right now, Dr. Ryan Storey is Executive Chairman of Dick Johnson Racing, and he joins us this morning on 2CC. Good morning, Doc.
8: Good morning, Craig.
7: With Dick Johnson Racing, could you have imagined last weekend on Sunday that the result was turning in your favour the way that it did?
8: No, it was quite the day. And I believe I might have said the F word on live national television when it happened. But we had a phenomenal day up until the second to last pit stop. We led 80 laps of the race, and fortunately the very last one on lap 161. But we're having this remarkable day when we had a brake change at the second to last stop. There was a steel backing plate for a brake pad that had folded over, and basically meant that it was very difficult for our pit stop crew to change the brakes on the car, and we dropped a huge amount of time in the lane, and we thought our day was over from there. But there was one person who didn't, and that was the bloke behind the wheel, Brody Kostecki.
7: Yeah,
8: who drove like an absolute demon.
7: Wasn't he a superstar?
8: Like a demon.
7: Absolute superstar.
8: He never gave up, Craig, and I think that's the lesson not just for motor racing but for life. The kid just never gave up.
7: Yeah, we call it the Great Race for a reason. And if you ever wanted a better example, and I know previous years we've had great finishes, but there is no way, I'm sure all of us, and I can understand why you probably, dropped a doing word in your excitement, the way that Brody Kostecki controlled that vehicle for Dick Johnson Racing, the Ford Mustang at the end, together with his co-driver Todd Hazelwood earlier in the race. What an amazing finish. But we had Zach Bates, who's the young Canberra driver in his early 20s. He was on our program on Tuesday morning, Doc. And I was saying to him, as I would say to you, in this day and age, with the technology and the sensors and everything that goes into these motor cars, how is it that a car on, Team 18, D. Pasquale and Lee Holdsworth, who was his co-driver, how is it in this day and age that you would run out of fuel?
8: It's brutal. Look, I do feel for them. Anton used to drive for our team. But, you know, just before we get into that, Craig, I mean, Zach Bates, the local Canberra boy, I mean, talk about a star is born. What a remarkable weekend for him. That Repco Bathurst 1000 was. Mm. I mean, he got provisional pole position. All of the pressure of going to bed Friday night, wondering if he's going to be able to keep pole to start the race from first, and then he manages to pull out a lap that was the first in the 2:03 in the Gen 3 era. I mean, he was spectacular, and it was great to see him up on the podium as well. But boy, oh boy, I mean, one of the things that, my job as the team boss in those scenarios is that you're in there in the bunker with all the engineers, and they're all rabbiting on about what to do at the next stop and how much fuel do we take on and all of these sorts of things. And the time that Team 18 car stopped, it basically was a pretty simple equation. They needed, to finish the race, they needed a full tank of juice. Mm. No fancy calculations, no fancy fuel sheets, no spreadsheet. No number crunching. And the job of the team boss is to hear all of the propeller heads talking and to inject a little bit of common sense and overrule them when they start going down a direction that could potentially lead them into trouble. So, you know, I credit them for putting a statement out, protecting their people. But at some point, and I'm sure that there's a few people who quietly are taking responsibility for what happened to them then, and I'm sure they'll bounce back. But certainly Bathurst, it's a cruel way to lose that race, and there isn't anyone who doesn't have a story, a hard luck story from that. Maybe not this year, but let me tell you, I've had far more Sundays at Mount Panorama that have not gone my way than ones like the one we just experienced. That is for sure.
7: Yeah, I remember saying to Zach, you know, congratulations on getting the pole position, but you don't win the race on lap one. You've got 161 laps in which to do it. And watching the race, I watched it on Channel 7, Ryan. The coverage was amazing. And who would have thought, with just five laps to go, that we would have perhaps gone an entire race without a safety car?
8: It's unheard of. And it was the fastest Bathurst 1000 in history. It was under 6 hours.
7: Yeah, that's phenomenal. Doesn't that reflect the speed and the technology and the way how motorsport has come such a long way?
8: Well, the cars are bulletproof reliable these days. And touch wood, we've got a few more races to go for the season, and we'd love to win a championship, and reliability is a big part of that. But, you know, one of the things that set Brody up for that win is he had his last pit stop, and he came out, I think, in fourth and managed to carve up a few cars, including Zach Bakes. He overtook Zach and overtook his great mate, Will Brown, in the Red Bull Mustang. But one of the things that we have with the timing system is that if you go faster than you've been during the race, you light up the timing sectors green. But if you go faster than anyone, you light up the timing sectors in purple. And the lap is split to three timing sectors, which captures a lot of straights, a lot of corners and all these sorts of things. And in the last few laps of the race, Brody Kostecki pulled together 14 purple sectors in a row.
7: Wow.
8: He was absolutely flying and a man on a mission. And that car had already put the better part of 960-odd kilometres into the race, and he was going faster than anyone had all afternoon. So it was an exceptional performance on every level. And he was a man possessed in the hunt of the win of that race, and deserved it there in the end. It's been a hell of a week celebrating, I can tell you.
7: Yeah, but you've got to get back to business. Just quickly, you've got still a couple of races to go before the season in supercars concludes for 2026.
8: We do. The final season starts now. Our next race is not this weekend, but the weekend after on the streets of the Gold Coast. That's when the final season starts, and that's where the top 10 drivers in the championship go into the hunt right up to the lead up to the Adelaide Grand Final in November. And we're lucky that Brody's playing a big part in that. So we're really excited to go racing again just a week from now. It's all been a blur, Craig. It's all been a blur.
7: Yeah, this whole season's gone so quick. Best of luck with it for the rest of the season, and lovely to catch up this morning on 2CC.
8: Thanks so much, Craig. All the best.
7: You too. That is Dr. Ryan Story, Executive Chairman of Dick Johnson Racing, with us. It is 16 minutes past 7.
9: Who am I? I'm the unsilent majority, big mouth.
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15: The ACT's public school teachers are set to go on strike again next week. YWCA Canberra has slammed a move from the Territory Government that they say will set back progress on protecting victims of domestic and family violence. And a new exhibition has opened at Parliament House in Canberra, bringing together portraiture and storytelling. And in sport, the Kangaroos and Kiwis are both sweating on injury updates after Australia's 24-22 World Cup opener win against New Zealand.
6: 2CC Traffic.
16: Rockchu AGL is lighting up moments, connecting people and sparking imaginations right across the region. Actu AGL, the energy for around here. Just a reminder, changes from 8pm tonight till 6am on Monday. Northbourne Avenue will be closed both ways between Vernon Circle and Kooyong Street or Barry Drive. There'll be detours in place. Also from tomorrow, Commonwealth Avenue northbound from Albert Street to the Parks Way ramp. That'll be reduced to a single lane until around the end of November. It's M-Day at Mazda this Saturday. For one day only, get an unmissable deal, like your first three scheduled services free across all models in stock, including EV. I'm Marty Cole with the latest Canberra traffic.
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7: 20 and a half minutes past 7 o'clock with Craig Moore this week for Stephen, who returns to the Brekkie program here on 2CC from Monday of next week. Not looking too bad on the outdoors today. A little bit of cloud around, but not expecting any showers. We thought maybe at first we might have got a drop or two. I'd be very surprised if we do. Top of 18 for Canberra today. Tomorrow, the grey skies will stay with us with some light winds up to 20 degrees. Sunday, a better day. Second half of the weekend, might get a bit of morning fog and then a partly cloudy day, top of 21. Monday of next week, mostly sunny and dry, up to 23 degrees. Currently on the outdoors, it is 8 degrees in the nation's capital. Queanbeyan today, up to 17. Braidwood, a shower or two, 15. Goulburn, a shower or two, 17. Yass, partly cloudy, 18. And Cooma, cloudy and 17 degrees. Well, the Canberra Nara Candle Festival returns to Canberra Nara Peace Park tomorrow week in the afternoon. To tell us more about it, from the Events ACT Group Executive Branch Manager, Ross Trivett. Good morning, my friend.
20: Good morning.
7: This is going to be another exciting free family event that'll be coming up, peace and goodwill and cultural exchanges, all the right mix that we'd like to have.
20: Yeah, that's right. The Canberra Nara Candle Festival really celebrates Canberra's sister city relationship with Nara, Japan. So this year's event marks the 33rd year of the sister city relationship. The festival will be held 4pm to 9pm Saturday 24th of October at the Canberra Nara Peace Park in Lennox Gardens. And it is very much a free, family-friendly event. The festival showcases Japanese culture and promotes the values of peace, goodwill and cross-cultural friendship.
7: Yes, between Australia and Japan.
20: Yeah, that's correct. In fact, this year also marks the 50th anniversary of the Basic Treaty of Friendship and Cooperation between Australia and Japan. So some of the program highlights include over 2,000 candles illuminating Canberra Nara Peace Park, creating a stunning visual display throughout the evening. There's the Rotary Peace Bell is available for visitors to strike, which is a symbol of peace and goodwill. And then we have a real diversity of programming on the main stage. So there's the Canberra Nara Cosplay Competition hosted by Emerald King, which really celebrates Japanese pop culture in a fun and inclusive way. And then we've got the ACT Senior Concert Band, students from 18 ACT public schools performing, and the Nara University High School Band as well from Japan performing on the main stage. So, a real kind of mix of diversity of music and cultural entertainment. Of course, there's demonstrations of martial arts, there's lantern-making workshops, calligraphy, and it's all complemented with some wonderful Japanese food and drink stalls offering a range of authentic and delicious options.
7: What a marvellous event you have got organised, and we're so glad that you're here to help promote it. 2,000 candles, Ross, you would want to hope that it's not a windy day.
20: Yes, it can certainly be. First of all, just lighting 2,000 candles can be a challenge.
7: Don't burn your fingers.
20: No, but a little bit of wind definitely makes a challenge. But it's set in the stone riverbed that people may be familiar with in Nara Peace Park. It's a beautiful setting, and thankfully it is a little bit sheltered from the wind.
7: Yeah, it is a beautiful part of Canberra where you've got it set up there on Lake Burley, next to Lake Burley Griffin. But it is a very much family-friendly event, and it's being promoted accordingly. And you've been doing it, as we say, celebrating this, you know, the 33 years of friendship between Canberra and our Japanese sister city, Nara. I reckon you'd be keep going for another 33 very, very easily, Ross.
20: Yeah, and it's an event that is really well supported from both the local Canberra community, but also the Nara sister city relationship. So we'll have the mayor of Nara there. We have obviously exchange students that are coming over to perform in the band. So it's a really beautiful coming together of this relationship, which, you know, it has regular links between schools, cultural and sporting organisations, Rotary clubs, professional associations, businesses and governments. Mm. So, yeah, it's a wonderful celebration of that relationship.
7: It certainly is. We have some fabulous Japanese restaurants around the Canberra region. It's nice to know that the authentic Japanese food and drink will be there for those who attend. They can sample it and be nourished at the same time.
20: Yeah, that's exactly right. There's also some market stalls offering an array of handcrafted items and traditional wares and cultural delights. And as I said, that you know there are those opportunities to engage with lantern making and other arts and crafts activities traditional to Japan. So yeah, it's a wonderful way for Canberrans to really immerse themselves in Japanese culture for the evening.
7: Yeah, you've always had a good turnout rate. Do you have any numbers in mind that you're expecting on the event tomorrow week?
20: Yeah, we're hoping for between 12 and 15,000.
7: Wow.
20: So I think the highest ever attendance we had was around 17,000. So it is a very popular event. As I said, it's very peaceful. It's got a wonderful ambience to it. It's a very kind of reflective evening as well. So yeah, it's really, really pitched at families, and it's been very popular in the past.
7: Yeah, well, we wish you the best, and nice to have you on the program this morning to share it, and let's hope you reach that big crowd number.
20: Yeah, thanks, Craig. Thanks for having me.
7: Thank you. That is Ross Triffitt, Executive Branch Manager of Events ACT, with us on 2CC. 27 minutes past 7. News is coming up, and in the next half hour, we'll talk with Ivan Slavich about Restart a Heart Day.
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15: It's 8 degrees in Canberra, cloudy conditions today, going for a top of 18. From the Capital Radio Newsroom, good morning, I'm Tia Priest-Willamott. The ACT's public school teachers are set to go on strike again next week. From Monday to Friday next week, one-hour stoppages will occur from 8.30 till 9.30am across the ACT's public schools, with the Australian Education Directorate notifying parents yesterday. The full list of the stoppages can be found on the Education Directorate's website. YWCA Canberra has slammed a move from the Territory Government that they say will set back progress on protecting victims of domestic and family violence. Caitlin Lewis reports.
4: The Canberra Times reporting this week that the government has backflipped on a decision to implement electronic monitoring devices for high-risk domestic and family violence offenders, citing cost pressures and competing priorities. The move has been heavily criticised by the YWCA, who consulted with the government on monitoring in the capital. YWCA CEO Francis Crimmins slamming the government, saying it has put a price on women's safety. The not-for-profit organisation saying Labor has put the bottom line and outcomes for offenders ahead of women's safety. Caitlin Lewis, Capital Radio News.
15: Locals have been left scratching their heads over a recent court decision that saw a teenager convicted of rape not spend any time in prison. The teenaged offender met the victim at a house party and was last week found guilty of raping the victim in the ACT Supreme Court. The teen was handed an 18-month prison sentence, wholly suspended, meaning he will serve his sentence in the community rather than in jail. President of the Australian Federal Police Association, Alex Caruana, says the decision doesn't make sense.
5: What message is that sending to the perpetrator, and what message is that sending to anybody else to discourage them from doing these type of crimes for the poor victims? We're saying to them that, yep, we acknowledge that something bad's happened to you, but we care more for the rights of the perpetrator than we do about your rights. And is that justice? That's the question that I would like the answer to.
15: And a new exhibition has opened at Parliament House in Canberra, bringing together portraiture and storytelling. People, Place, Portraits features subjects from a wide range of Australian communities, including residents of inner-city public housing, community leaders and Tasmanian seafarers.
8: The latest finance report.
15: The Dow Jones is up 609 points this morning at 52,230. Gold is selling at $4,169 an ounce, and one Australian dollar is buying 69.20 US cents.
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15: The Kangaroos and Kiwis are both sweating on injury updates after Australia's 24-22 World Cup opener win against New Zealand. Aussie halfback Mitch Moses was sidelined by a lower leg injury minutes into play. Kalyn Ponga's debut for the Kiwis turned sour meanwhile when he was forced off with a suspected broken forearm despite continuing for 20 minutes to score a try. Coach Stacey Jones in awe of his fullback staying on for as long as he did.
9: Because I think they'd scored a try, and that's when we were told that it was, you know, what it possibly was. So, and he had to come off. He couldn't catch a ball or anything like that. He was in a bit of discomfort, a lot of discomfort.
15: Wallabies coach Les Kiss has been forced into a backline reshuffle ahead of tomorrow's final Bledisloe Cup match against the All Blacks. A leg injury for Ben Donaldson sees Brumbies playmaker Declan Meredith handed the number 10 jersey. And that's the latest from the Capital Radio Newsroom.
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16: Northbourne Avenue will be closed between Vernon Circle and Barry Drive from 8pm tonight to 6am Monday, 19 October. Detours in place. Search Built for CBR for more info. Watch for debris on the Monero Highway in the citybound lanes just past the Lanyon Drive interchange. No delays through the works in that area at the moment. We have a breakdown still being reported in the city on Parks Way. It is sidelined, but it's eastbound just past Anzac Parade roundabout. 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I'm Marty Cole with the latest Canberra traffic.
3: 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Alexander Watson Insulation.
10: Canberra's hot. 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
15: Cloudy today and 18 degrees. Similar conditions tomorrow and 20 the top. 21 on Sunday and partly cloudy skies, then 23 and more partly cloudy conditions forecast for your Monday. Right now, it's 8 degrees in Bruce, 8 degrees in Watson, and it's 8 degrees in Chifley.
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7: 23 minutes to 8 o'clock. I'm Craig Moore. Good morning to you on behalf of Stephen this week. Stephen does return to breakfast on Monday after the weekend. Don't forget your call 6255 1206 and your texts on 0488 266 266. I do have a text. I'll come to that very, very shortly. It's an anonymous texter, but we seem to be talking about cash. This week, a lot. Cash is king, given the recent ATO and the debit card story. But I'll come to that anonymous text about cash making a return shortly. What I want to do now is talk to the CEO of Good Loop Mutual, Ivan Slavich. Welcome to 2CC Breakfast.
17: Good morning. How are you?
7: Terrific. And your yeah, and thank you for your time this morning. Street Beat's Restart a Heart Day is on today. And in fact, it's going to be at Stromlo Forest Park from midday till 2 p.m., hosted by Good Loop Mutual. And Ivan, it's in partnership, all of this, with St. John Ambulance ACT. And you want to raise awareness about sudden cardiac arrest. Tell us a bit more.
17: Yeah, well, we've been running the Street Beat program since 2024. So a lot of your listeners may have seen the red cabinets around town. We've actually rolled out 77 so far, thanks to the community. And
7: yeah, I've noticed them at my shops. Yeah, local shop.
17: Yeah. So that's our initiative with St. John Ambulance ACT. And the whole idea of that is to put unlocked publicly accessible 24/7 defibrillators out in the community, because that's where they're needed. Cardiac arrest is quite serious. 80 people die per day outside a hospital, and only 5 to 10% of the people survive. So the sooner someone receives CPR and a defibrillator within the first few minutes of a cardiac arrest, it dramatically improves the survivability to about 70 to 80%. So it's like this is something that's needed in the community. So what we're doing in the month of November, we're running our campaign again. So what will happen is our subsidiary company, which is Community Bank Canberra and Regions, which is part of the Bendigo Bank, will contribute $500 towards a defibrillator and the installation. We will then pay for the monitoring and replacement of pads and batteries, and or if it gets used, to replace those. So we're encouraging sporting groups this year. So we're really wanting to see these out of sporting fields. We install one down at the Curtin playing fields. But we'd like to see these in playing fields, courts, right across the ACT. So that's our intention for this year's Street Beat campaign.
7: Well, we're going to be wishing you all the best. And I know there's a lot of sport activity, juniors, seniors, across the region in this situation, Ivan. And if you're going to be targeting sporting groups and venues, are we likely to see, as you said, you know, if we can get a few more of these donations and support, more of these AEDs or automated external defibrillators fitted up at the sporting grounds?
17: Yeah, exactly. So we've had the Dirt Maidens, who are a mountain bike riding group.
7: What a good name.
17: Yeah,
7: Dirt Maidens.
17: The Dirt Maidens.
7: That is a gem.
17: Female dirt bike.
7: I love that.
17: Mountain bike riders. So the Dirt Maidens have raised $3,500. So they've done it outside our normal November campaign, so good on them. So they'll be there this morning, and we are encouraging if people want to come and have a look. We're doing our launch today at 12 o'clock at the bottom of the mountain park there at Stromlo Forest Park, where we've installed a defibrillator, thanks to the Dirt Maidens who've raised the $3,500. And so this is a sporting group. You know, if one of their riders, or in fact any mountain bike rider, has a cardiac arrest. And here's the other thing that people don't understand. There's a difference between a heart attack and a cardiac arrest. A heart attack's like plumbing, where you've got a blockage, and cardiac arrest is an electrical problem. And here's the other myth. There's this assumption that it's just old people. In fact, a lot of cardiac arrest is people under the age of 50. So they're the differences between the two. So what we want to do is increase the survivability. We've done some research, and somewhere between one and two people die every day in Canberra from cardiac arrest outside a hospital, and we can save them with these devices. And there's a particular risk with sporting groups. So there's where your cardio, where your heart's pumping harder, playing a sporting activity. So that's why we're targeting sporting groups this year.
7: Yeah, and rightly so. And as you say, you don't have to be a mature age person. There are those who play sport at a younger age who, unfortunately, and we've heard about these stories, are playing sport, and unfortunately, it is the worst outcome. But, you know, for some of these players, and they do suffer. But if you've got these AEDs, as you say, installed, what a great investment to keep someone's life.
17: Exactly. So, and you've heard the stories of like a super fit marathon runner who drops dead at a marathon. Mm. So that's not a heart attack. It's a cardiac arrest. It's where there's some issue where their heart's gone into fibrillation. And therefore, that's why it's called a defibrillator, because you're taking it out of fibrillation. That's why it's called a defibrillator. So, you know, this is not confined just to, you know, unfit guys who are overweight and have got, you know, blocked arteries. This is a serious heart issue. And, I mean, you think about that stat, that's 30,000 people a year in Australia. 80 people per day die from cardiac arrest. So that's why we're wanting to put these out in the community. One of the barriers has been the concerns around theft and vandalism. So what we've got with these devices is they're completely monitored. So if someone wants to knock it off, we'll be knocking on their door.
7: Yeah, good.
17: You know exactly where it is.
7: Yeah, good on you. Good luck with it today. And let's hope, and I'm sure you will get a lot of community support across the capital region as you install those. Nice to have you on the program this morning.
17: Yeah, so if you're for a leader of a sporting group, come down at 12 o'clock today at Stromlo Park and hear all about it.
7: Yes. Thanks, Ivan. Take care out there. Enjoy the day and the weekend. That is Ivan Slavich, CEO of Good Loop Mutual. Again, Street Beats Restart a Heart Day today, the event from midday till 2, Stromlo Forest Park. You can find it on David McInnes Road. It is 16 minutes to 8 o'clock on this Friday morning, weekend around the corner. Oh, yes, that's always a lovely feeling. Let's talk tech matters now. Our 2CC tech guide, Stephen Fenwick. Hello, how are you?
0: Good, I'm well, mate. How are you?
7: I am tickety boo, thank you, on a Friday, because I know, as I said, the weekend is around. I'm feeling really, really good. Hey, listen, let's talk tech matters. Apple. There's a name that we just can't escape with, but we do associate it with technology. Steve, they've unveiled a new HomeView Smart Hub.
0: correct, yeah. Not just that, some other products that we'll talk about, but they've. Well, I thought that after they released the iPhone 18 Pro a few weeks ago, that was it for the year. They released three new products this week, and apparently rumours are they've got other products that will be coming out in early November. So at the moment, the Home View is the new product. This is a new smart speaker, so it's got a 7-inch screen sitting on top of a dome speaker. So pretty much sort of catching up with Amazon Alexa and the Google Nest Hubs, and this now has Siri AI on board, Apple Intelligence, and it can recognise six people in your house, and they can all have their own personalised home pages. And a lot of people have jokingly described it as like an oversized Apple Watch, because that's how you can configure it, with a watch face and a clock face and complications. But you are able, it can access, if your device is on the same network, it'll know all of your personal context. In other words, you could ask it a question and it'll know your messages, it'll know your emails, and you might say, you know, what's that movie that Craig recommended I watch? And then it'll go through all your messages and find the movie recommendation and play it for you, things like that.
1: Gee,
0: so yeah, and it can also absolutely, you know, control smart devices as well. So it's an assistant, great for anywhere around the house. There's a version that sits on your desktop. There's also a wall mountable version as well, so two versions. $449 it costs, which is reasonably priced, but comes out on the 13th of November.
1: Right. My favourite movie is Lock, Stock and Two Smoking Barrels. So
0: good show.
1: Yeah, good show. Yep. So unless you like that one, don't be stalking me for it. Hey, Steve, a next-gen Apple TV, one of those is 4K.
0: Yes,
1: tell us a bit more about this
0: one. The Apple TV 4K, this is the fourth generation of this product, actually. So think of this as your smart speaker that's connected to your TV, but it can also stream, of course, but it too has Siri AI and also has these far field microphones, so you probably don't even need to touch the remote, you just talk to it to search through things, to find content. Again, Siri knows your context, you can ask her questions and find information as well. It also has, of course, being a separate product with Apple TV, you're getting slightly higher quality when it comes to watching your movies, better bit rate, better quality. So your Apple TV app, you can find it on a smart TV already, but this other functionality with Siri and that better quality viewing, better viewing experience, you can only get that when you buy the standalone device, which is also $449 as well. And it too comes out November 13. But the interesting feature is that the other product they released, which is the HomePod Mini 2, this is just a little standalone smart speaker. Again, Siri, Apple Intelligence aboard. If you can create stereo pairs with the Apple, the HomePod Mini 2s, but you can also link them up to the Apple TV and use them as speakers for your TV, for your computer. You can even have up to four of them connected to an Apple TV to create like a surround sound system as well for your movies also.
1: Oh,
0: so
1: wow.
0: you can, when you want it, when you're watching a movie, you can immerse yourself even more with a surround sound system made up of the HomePod Mini product.
1: Gosh, sounds like a perfect weekend, doesn't it?
0: It does, yeah. Well, you know, that comes out. The HomePod Minis actually come out on October 30. They are $229 for those speakers, but the Apple TV 4K and the Apple Home View, they're due out on November 13, and they're both $449.
1: Right. Grateful for your time this morning to talk all matters tech. Enjoy your Friday. Have a fabulous weekend.
0: Thanks, Craig. You too. Take care.
1: Thank you. Editor of Tech Guide, Stephen Fenwick on 2CC. It is 11 and a half minutes to 8 o'clock. A quick check on what's been happening with sports. Tickets for South Australia's iconic tennis event at the Adelaide International go on sale today. 60,000 fans streamed through the gates in a record-breaking tournament last January, and they're hoping to go bigger and better again. Matt Renshaw's stunning form in South Africa has given the Australian Test selectors some real headaches ahead of the second test on Sunday. Captain Pat Cummings is hinted at promoting Renshaw to open the batting, potentially dropping Travis Head back to number five. And the AFL is set to ban Lachie Cowan for 2 matches after confessing his drug use to the league and to the Carlton Football Club. Blues teammate and South Australian Will Hayward has reportedly escaped penalty. More news and sport coming up soon, 11 minutes to 8 o'clock. 2CC.
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13: 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The question for Australia is, will we?
6: Michael McLaren, weekdays from noon on 2CC.
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15: The ACT's public school teachers are set to go on strike again next week. YWCA Canberra has slammed a move from the Territory Government that they say will set back progress on protecting victims of domestic and family violence. And a new exhibition has opened at Parliament House in Canberra, bringing together portraiture and storytelling. And in sport, the Kangaroos and Kiwis are both sweating on injury updates after Australia's 24-22 World Cup opener win against New Zealand.
20: 2CC Traffic.
16: 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Just a reminder, there'll be traffic changes from 8 o'clock tonight till 6am Monday along Northbourne Avenue. It will be closed both ways between Vernon Circle and Kooyong Street or Barry Drive. There'll be detours in place. The pedestrian crossing at London Circuit will also be closed, and this closure is going to happen again next weekend too. 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See anything on the roads? 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
1: 6 minutes to eight with Craig Moore for Stephen this week, who is returning to breakfast on Monday. We have around 10 degrees in Canberra. Cloudy day today. Top of 18 is what we are chasing and not looking too bad for the weekend. Well, Australia's migration debate is needing to look beyond the overall intake numbers and consider maybe the contribution of international workers and what they do for our hospitality industry. In the short time that we have from the Canberra Business Chamber, our Chief Executive is Greg Harford. Good morning, Greg. What are your thoughts on this one?
2: Oh, look, I think there's some really interesting problems with trying to reduce migration numbers in the way that perhaps are being talked about. The reality is that many parts of the economy are actually really reliant on people who were born overseas. In fact, here in Canberra, I think about 28% of the population was born overseas. So, you know, the migrants are essential to keeping the economy going and doing often the jobs that actually many Australians don't want to do.
1: Particularly in hospitality in this case, Greg.
2: Yeah, well, it's certainly an issue in hospitality. It's an issue in aged care. It's an issue in retail. Many services industries are right across the board, but including hospitality, you know, migrants play a really important role of helping keep the country moving, keep the economy going, and provide the services that Canberrans need every day.
1: Yeah, and they do contribute to help keeping venues, particularly in hospitality, like hotels, you know, as managers. Someone's got to change the beds, do the sheets, you know, and even in the restaurants with the skilled chefs.
2: Yeah, absolutely. And the reality is there just aren't enough Australians to fill all the roles across the economy that we need to fill to keep things going. You know, and look, I understand there's a perception around housing in particular that that migrants are somehow, you know, the cause of that. But the reality is that without a migrant workforce, we wouldn't be able to build houses either.
1: Mm. So the Canberra Business Chamber itself, as you know, it's a wonderful body of people, Greg, but are you asking some of our federal politicians, particularly those that do visit Canberra, that maybe they should be speaking a bit more directly with their hospitality operators to really fully understand some of the challenges that they face?
2: Yeah, look, I think all politicians really need to talk to people in the hospital sector and other sectors to understand the challenges of running a business. I think often discussions up on the Hill are, you know, taking place in a vacuum of information about the real impacts of the policies that are being discussed. And it's really important that our federal representatives are hearing directly from business owners and organisations like the Chamber Network to understand what's going on and where the pressure points are and actually how they can help.
1: Yep. Well, good luck with that, and we're grateful for your time this morning.
2: Thank you.
1: Greg Harford, Chief Executive of the Canberra Business Chamber on 2CC. It is 3 minutes to 8 o'clock. We have news coming up at 8 o'clock, and after 8, Kieran Gilbert's going to be along. Kieran is the Chief News Anchor on News 24, and we'll get to your texts on 0488 266 266.
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15: It's 10 degrees in Canberra, cloudy conditions today, going for a top of 18. From the Capital Radio Newsroom, good morning, I'm Tia Priest-Willamott. Travellers at Sydney Airport are facing delays, with hundreds of security screening staff walking off the job across the international and domestic terminals.

0: sector union overwhelmingly backed the action in a ballot. CPSU Secretary Maddie Northam says what happens at the jail during the strike is up to the Justice and Community Services Directorate.
1: They can arrange that themselves, but we've got a bus that'll be pulling up, taking people into the city to tell Andrew what they think. And with CPI running at 4%, a pay offer of 3% a year, and it's not even really 3% because it's split into 2 1.5% payments. It's just not good enough. It doesn't pay the bills, doesn't keep a roof over kids' heads.
0: The Last Edge Early Learning Childcare Centre in the ACT has officially closed its doors. The provider's two other centres in the capital have already closed its doors, with this latest development coming after months of reported turmoil. Independent member for Kurrajong, Thomas Emerson, has campaigned for transparency in the sector and says he feels a degree of vindication around the closure.
2: My strong belief is that when families have the information that they need to make informed choices about the care and education of their children, well, they'll do that. But for too long, parents haven't had that information at their hands, often even when regulators themselves, who are responsible for ensuring the safety, growth and well-being of children, is put first in the early childhood sector, when they've had that information but haven't disclosed it.
0: And around 10,000 book lovers from across the country will be packing out Canberra's cultural precincts from today, marking the annual Canberra Writers' Festival. Ticket sales have skyrocketed for this year's event, which will bring international writers, Australian authors and readers together for a packed-out program that features over 100 events. More information can be found on the Writers' Festival website.
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3: The latest finance report.
0: The Dow Jones is up 556 points this morning at 52,177. Gold is selling at $4,169 an ounce, and one Australian dollar is buying 69.21 US cents.
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0: A debut hat-trick from Jack Bostock has powered the Kangaroos to a 24-22 World Cup win over the Kiwis at Allianz Stadium. The Dolphin provided the spark with a 90-metre intercept in the first half before scoring high in the dying minutes to pull down the match-winning try. And to Union, Wallabies coach Les Kiss is confident Mark Nawanganisha Wase will represent Australia at next year's World Cup, despite an eligibility tug of war with Fiji. And that's the latest from the Capital Radio newsroom.
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5: It's M-Day at Mazda this Saturday. 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If you're heading out of the ACT today along the Hume Highway, there's roadworks between Berrimangra and Joogeyong, causing delays in both directions. We have a breakdown reported at Bruce on Hayden Drive, not far from the Bell-Conway intersection. There's been some works along William Hovell Drive at Whitlam, and reported breakdown in that area citybound as well. 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That's Canberra traffic.
4: 2CC weather. Alexander Watson Insulation. Canberra's hot. Your house doesn't have to be.
0: Cloudy today in 18 degrees, similar conditions tomorrow and 20, 21 on Sunday and partly cloudy, then 23 and more partly cloudy conditions on Monday. 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
0: Where it's now 7 minutes past eight on this Friday morning, I'm Craig Moore, stepping in for Stephen today, who does return to the Brekkie program on Monday of next week. Well, as is the want on a Friday, it's always good to catch up with Kieran Gilbert. Kieran is the chief news anchor on the Pitcher Wireless. We call it News 24 on Sky News. Good morning to you, Kieran.
3: Craig, morning, mate. How are you?
0: I am going very well, thank you, my friend. And you?
3: That's great. Yeah, going great. Thank you. It's been another big parliamentary sitting week. Nice to have got to Friday, but there's plenty keeping us busy and plenty to talk about.
0: Yeah, we're going to run through a couple of those items, Kieran, right now, as we like to call it, the view from the hill. Let's start with digital duty of care. What's going on there?
3: So the government's trying to put some guardrails in place on the way that algorithms and social media works. The Coalition and One Nation believe it's censorship, or at least the first move in what could end up being a slippery slope. In fact, One Nation even saying, Craig, that they're worried about state surveillance through this bill. So they're really talking up their concern. The government feels like it's very much on the side of the angels, so to speak. They believe they've got most of the middle when it comes to voters, because people want to be able to look after their kids online, their grandkids and so on, and think that big tech have just been able to act like the Wild West with no accountability for some of the stuff that they're trotting out online. So, yeah, this is an interesting one. I think both sides comfortable with where they're at. But as I said to you, Craig, I spoke to some senior people in the government yesterday, and they're saying, well, look, middle Australia wants us to act, and we believe they're supporting us on this. So basically putting the bottom line is they're putting tougher rules on social media.
0: Well, you get to rub the shoulders, don't you, with the movers and shakers at Parliament House on the Hill. Yeah, I no doubt you'll be keeping an eye on that one. During the week, though, also, Kieran, private health insurance hit the news, particularly for those over the age of 65.
3: The government's trying to make some saves here and cut the rebate for those. There's a special rebate for over 65s. The critics say that they're basically just going to push these people into the hospital system, so why do it? It's counterproductive. And the Coalition saying, and One Nation for that matter, we can't forget them because they're polling better, well ahead of the Coalition at the moment. They're both saying, just find the savings elsewhere.
0: I don't think this one's going to go away in a hurry.
3: No, it's not. And it's one, again, where the politics are quite clear cut. One side is saying we need to be sustainable, and the government says that these saves will be put into aged care, be able to establish more aged care facilities and homes and beds, which we need with an aging demographic. The other side says, well, if you need saves, there are plenty of places to save. Why hit over 65 private health rebates? I think there's definitely an argument against this, but the government's adamant they're going to push ahead with it, saying they're going to reintroduce a bill. The Senate had blocked it, well, basically even stopped it coming on for debate. The Greens and the Coalition citing forces, which is an unusual teaming up, but they're going to keep fighting against it. The government says we're going to reintroduce it. So, yeah, I think you're right. It's not going away.
0: Not in a hurry. 11 minutes past 8, Chief News Anchor on News 24, Kieran Gilbert, is with us, looking back at what's been happening, his view from the Hill. One that's been very topical of late, particularly for a number of Canberrans and those across the capital region, is the proposed Canberra Stadium. I know you've been keeping an eye on this one, Kieran. What's the federal government's view on this one?
3: Yeah, they're going to back it if the rest of the things can be lined up. If the planets are in alignment, the federal government will back this. So I know Stephen's got some doubts about it. I'm personally very supportive of the idea. I think it'd be great for business in the centre of the city and just to give the city a real, strong pulse. I do believe Canberrans will embrace it, and a retractable roof is what Steve Byron from the Canberra Airport Group, with the architects, looking at this week. They're taking steps forward on it. They are progressing. They're seeking to purchase that land off the Catholic Church. And I know the private sector's behind it. I can tell you the federal government will back it. The question is, will the ACT government get on with it and get this done? Which I think would really add some merit and a destination for the light rail. I mean, it actually adds to the business case for the light rail. So I think it's a no-brainer personally.
0: Yeah, we had a texter earlier on the program we read out where they were supportive of it because they were just a little tired of the to-ing and fro-ing going on from the ACT government's perspective.
3: Yeah, indeed. And look, my bottom line is on it, and talking to many Canberrans about it, I mean, I know some people have got concerns and say, what about hospitals and so on? But this private consortium that's coming in and chipping in a fair bit of dough, they're saying they're going to back the stadium. We don't have an offer for 10 new hospitals. This is for a stadium. And I believe when we've got the best country on earth and I think one of the best cities as well
0: in
3: the world, in Canberra, then we should have a stadium that befits that.
0: Oh, absolutely. I am on side with you as well. I used to work at what was then Colonial Stadium in Melbourne at Docklands, now Marvel Stadium, when it first opened. Used to do a little bit of casual voice work in the venue. And you used to think to yourself, and it's a few years old now, but how good is this? And look what they do. Yeah. You can rearrange the seating, the configuration of the ground for either rugby league or AFL. I've seen concerts at Marvel Stadium, which have been absolutely amazing, except when they kept the roof on when Bon Jovi played. That was pretty loud, Kieran.
3: I could imagine. I would have loved that.
0: I could see.
3: I love that.
0: Yeah, I could see you there.
3: I like Bon Jovi. But credit to Mark Parton, I've got to say, because he the Liberal leader, went to Christchurch to check out the facility there and to see how they've done it. And I think, credit to him for doing that and to see how it's working so effectively there. And Craig, if Christchurch, New Zealand can do it, which I love New Zealand, I love Christchurch, I think it's a beautiful city, but I mean, if they can do it, our great city can do it.
0: Yeah.
3: Of course it can.
0: I've not been to Christchurch. I heard it's very good. I've been to the South Island. I've done Queenstown of New Zealand. I could go there in a heartbeat.
3: Yeah.
0: Oh, that is just magic. Absolutely magic.
3: Magic.
0: Yes.
3: Yeah, I love it.
0: Yep.
3: I mean, if they can do it, we can do it.
0: Yeah, I've got, I don't see why not. Yeah, I don't see why not. Just finally, while we've got you, Kieran, the Victorian election, it is looming not too far away next month. The Victorians go to the polls. What's the view from the Hill on that one?
3: Well, the view is it's going to be very interesting in terms of the sentiment around politics, because I think it's a really pivotal moment, because the Liberals, and Jess Wilson's an impressive young politician. She's in her mid-30s. She's a young mother, very well-credentialed. I think she's going to win that election. There's a few unknowns with the One Nation vote, but what it will do, Craig, is give the Liberals and the Liberal brand a bit of hope. And I think at the moment they need that, because they've just been challenged from the left and the right, obviously the right via One Nation. And I think a good state win in one of our biggest states will give them a bit of a shot in the arm, and I think it's much needed for them to say that they can be a credible force going forward. So, yeah, I think it's a very interesting one to watch. Still some variables in terms of how the One Nation vote unfolds, but when it comes to Labor, they've been in office for over a decade, well over a decade down there, past, in the view of many in Victoria, past their use-by date. Like any government, going for a fourth term, it is very difficult. They're tired by that stage and need a refresh in our democracy. We'll see. I mean, maybe they'll hold on. Who knows? But I think Jess Wilson likely to win and probably be a boost for the Liberals more broadly.
0: And maybe that change is as good as a holiday.
3: I think that's often the case in democracy, and it's one of the strengths of it, yeah.
0: Yeah. All right. Well, we'll be keeping a close eye on that one very much so come time for that next month. Kieran, great to catch up. Thank you for your time.
3: You too, mate.
0: Have a fabulous day, and we're grateful for all the input and your insights on The View from the Hill.
3: Thanks, Craig. Thanks for having me. Cheers, mate.
0: Bye-bye. Okay, it is 17 minutes past 8, 2CC with Craig Moore here for Stephen today, and he does return to breakfast on Monday of next week. Still to come, we'll be speaking with Theo Fotopoulos next half hour. Theo is the CEO of the Australian Sports Group, who is looking after a Canberra United Fan Day and their free family event that is coming up very, very soon. All right, just quickly catching up on a couple of texts that have come through. An anonymous texter saying, thanks for the show. The texter is hoping that cash makes a return and we stop relying on credit and debit cards to pay for goods and services, saying that putting more cash back in the economy may be helpful for everyone, especially small businesses. We had a number of texts along this line yesterday on the program. Sharon has sent us a text to say that she always carries at least $50 cash in her purse, especially handy when the FPOS machine doesn't work. Yeah, and that happens from time to time, doesn't it? Yeah. 18 past 8.
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9: Travellers at Sydney Airport are facing delays, with hundreds of security screening staff walking off the job across the international and domestic terminals. Canberra's prison officers will be protesting the ACT government's latest offer of a pay rise later this month, taking industrial action for the first time. And the last Edge Early Learning Childcare Centre in the ACT has officially closed its doors after months of reported turmoil. And in sport, Wallabies coach Les Kiss is confident Mark Nawonganitawase will represent Australia at next year's World Cup, despite an eligibility tug of war with Fiji.
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10: 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Hurry, sale ends Monday, only at Freedom. There's a breakdown reported in the city on Parksway eastbound just after Anzac Parade, another on the Tuggeranong Parkway in the northbound lanes near Lady Denman Drive, and on Cotter Road at Western Creek as you come inbound past the Parkway. Also, reported breakdown Pialago Avenue near the Business Park entry at the airport. This week at IGA, get Arnott's Tim Tam chocolate biscuits, 165 to 200 gram varieties, half price, just $3. That's worth pulling over for. Ends October 20 at participating stores. That's Canberra traffic.
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0: 23 minutes past 8, Friday morning. Hope all is well at your place as we get through to the end of the week. Weekend is just around the corner, which is always a lovely, lovely thought. Whatever you've got planned, I hope it works out for you. We'll check the weekend weather in just a moment. Another texter has taken the time to say they went out for dinner recently, and when they went to pay for their meal with cash, the restaurant said they don't take cash, only card payments. And while they could pay with a card, they asked what would happen if they didn't carry a credit card. Interesting thought. A nice one. Maybe that's happened to you. Thank you for the text. 0488 266 266 is our text line this morning, and 6255 1206 is our number. 11 degrees on the outdoors. Feels a bit like about 8 or 9 across the nation's capital today. Bit of cloud. If you've looked skyward, yes, it's grey out there. Maybe, a very slim chance of a maybe for a drop or two. Top of 18 degrees for Canberra. Tomorrow, grey skies. Light wind up to 20 degrees. Sunday, chance of morning fog, then clearing with a partly cloudy day in the afternoon, a top around 21 degrees, so low 20s for the weekend. And looking ahead, Monday of next week at this stage, mostly sunny and dry and up to 23 degrees. It's 24 minutes past 8. In our North America report, a few things to go through. US wholesale inflation has risen by 1.3% in September, the largest monthly increase since March of 2022, and it's all due to higher fuel prices, which have been driving up transport, shipping and warehousing costs. Producer prices increased 6.3% over the year, adding to pressure on businesses and consumers and complicating the Federal Reserve's efforts to bring inflation under control. Hurricane Trudy has strengthened to a Category 1 storm yesterday as it approached Mexico's Pacific coast with sustained winds of about 120 kilometres an hour. The US National Hurricane Center said the storm was expected to move towards southwestern and west-central Mexico over the weekend, with the potential to intensify further. Authorities have warned of heavy rainfall with between 100 and 200 millimetres possible across the states of Colima and Jalisco. The downpours could trigger flash flooding, dangerous river conditions and mudslides, prompting concerns for coastal communities and people living in vulnerable areas. Residents were urged to monitor official forecasts and prepare for hazardous weather. Also in our North America report, Canada and Singapore have reaffirmed their trade relationship as countries seek to diversify their economic partnerships amid growing global trade tensions. The discussions reflect efforts to strengthen economic resilience and reduce reliance on individual markets at a time of uncertainty over US trade policy. The development is significant for Canada as it faces continuing trade friction with its largest trading partner, that being the United States. A broader trade diversification could offer Canadian businesses additional opportunities in Asia, although the scale and timing of any economic benefits remain at this stage uncertain. And President Trump is facing growing voter frustration ahead of the midterm elections. A new AP NORC poll has found widespread dissatisfaction with President Trump's performance, with voters expressing particular concern about the economy, the cost of living, and also the war involving Iran. Only about one-third of voters viewed Trump favourably, while many said they wanted significant changes in Washington. Democrats appear more enthusiastic about voting in November's midterm elections, with about three-quarters saying it is extremely important to vote, compared with roughly 40% of Republicans. The findings suggest Republicans face a difficult campaign environment, although dissatisfaction with both major parties remains widespread. That's our North America report on 2CC Breakfast. It is 27 minutes past 8. Stay with us. News is not far away. Next half hour, Theo Fotopoulos is with us about the Canberra United Fun Day, a free family event.
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6: It's 10 degrees in Canberra. Cloudy conditions today, going for a top of 18. From the Capital Radio Newsroom, good morning. I'm Tia Priest-Willamott. Travellers at Sydney Airport are facing delays, with hundreds of security screening staff walking off the job across the international and domestic terminals. The Transport Workers Union claims the staff are constantly having hours cut and rosters changed. Security staff are conducting 2 4-hour strikes today, with the first underway from 6am till 10am and the second happening from 5pm. Sydney Airport says it's working to minimise disruptions. Canberra's prison officers will be protesting the ACT government's latest offer of a pay rise later this month, taking industrial action for the first time. On October 29th, prison officers and the Court Transport Unit will be protesting outside the Legislative Assembly after members of the Community and Public Sector Union overwhelmingly backed the action in a ballot. CPSU Secretary Maddie Northam says what happens at the jail during the strike is up to the Justice and Community Services Directorate.
7: They can arrange that themselves. But we've got a bus that'll be pulling up, taking people into the city to tell Andrew what they think. And with CPI running at 4%, a pay offer of 3% a year, and it's not even really 3% because it's split into 2 1.5% payments. It's just not good enough. It doesn't pay the bills, doesn't keep a roof over kids' heads.
6: The Last Edge Early Learning Childcare Centre in the ACT has officially closed its doors. The provider's 2 other centres in the capital have already closed its doors, with this latest development coming after months of reported turmoil. Independent member for Kurrajong Thomas Emerson has campaigned for transparency in the sector and says he feels a degree of vindication around the closure.
8: My strong belief is that when families have the information that they need to make informed choices about the care and education of their children, well, they'll do that. But for too long, parents haven't had that information at their hands, often even when regulators themselves, who are responsible for ensuring the safety, growth and well-being of children, is put first in the early childhood sector, when they've had that information but haven't disclosed it.
6: And around 10,000 book lovers from across the country will be packing out Canberra's cultural precincts from today, marking the annual Canberra Writers Festival. Ticket sales have skyrocketed for this year's event, which will bring international writers, Australian authors and readers together for a packed-out program that features over 100 events. More information can be found on the Writers Festival website.
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6: The Dow Jones is up 556 points this morning at 52,177. Gold is selling at $4,169 an ounce, and one Australian dollar is buying 69.21 US cents.
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6: A debut hat-trick from Jack Bostock has powered the Kangaroos to a 24-22 World Cup win over the Kiwis at Allianz Stadium. The Dolphin provided the spark with a 90-metre intercept in the first half before scoring high in the dying minutes to pull down the match-winning try. And to Union, Wallabies coach Les Kiss is confident Mark Nawanganita Wase will represent Australia at next year's World Cup, despite an eligibility tug of war with Fiji. And that's the latest from the Capital Radio newsroom.
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11: 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A breakdown being reported at Western Creek on Cotter Road as you head inbound just past the Tuggeranong Parkway. Just a reminder, traffic changes from 8 o'clock tonight until 6am Monday. We'll see Northbourne Avenue close both directions between Vernon Circle and Kooyong Street and Barry Drive. 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That's the latest Canberra traffic.
5: 2CC weather. Alexander Watson Insulation. 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
6: Cloudy today in 18 degrees, similar conditions tomorrow and 20, 21 on Sunday and partly cloudy, then 23 and more partly cloudy conditions on Monday. 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
16: 23 minutes to 9. I'm Craig Moore, who's been covering the seat and the microphone and all things in between for Stephen this week. It has been a fabulous week. Can't thank you enough for listening through, for your calls, your texts, your emails and your contributions that you do make to 2CC's Breakfast. Stephen back on Monday. Tomorrow, if you like the round ball game, and let's face it, it is the world game, Canberra United have organised a fan day, a free family event. Theo Fotopoulos is the CEO of the Australian Sports Group, and he joins us on the program this morning. Hello, Theo.
17: Oh, good morning, Craig, and thanks for the opportunity to chat about tomorrow and the fan day.
16: Yeah, I tell you what, I talk about the world game, you know, as we call it, and the round ball game. It is bigger than Ben-Hur, understandably so, but locally, Theo, this is a great opportunity, the family day, to see the next season's A-League women's squad in action.
17: Well, it's an amazing time, and our head coach, Ant, and his team of coaches and managers and a high-performance team have been getting the girls ready. And the great news, Craig, is that we've got 12 homegrown Canberra girls within the squad of 22, which is our total group.
16: Yeah, so, how good's that?
17: And Michelle Heyman will obviously be part of the group. Mm. She's very well known within the Canberra and region communities, and we're really looking forward to seeing their debut in front of our fans, and also welcoming our members, and also potentially new fans or people who just really want to support Canberra. So we're looking forward to also showcasing the best of the Capital Football All-Stars, some of our best girls in the local NPL competition.
16: Yeah, you get great support from the Canberra community and from the surrounding areas, and to have half of your team being a dozen of the girls playing and lining up, that must give you a very warm feeling in the heart.
17: Look, it does. And considering we've had less than 7 weeks to get everything established, both as an organisation and as a football club with a football team and a front office and a commercial team, and all the things you would expect in a sports organisation, we couldn't have done it without the amazing warmth of the community and a number of stakeholders, including the many sponsors and supporters that we have. And so we're really proud to get to this moment. And then the following week, we have the opportunity to play our first official A-League women's match against Central Coast away.
16: Yeah. You've got a great venue at McKellar Park. How good's that? That is fantastic.
17: It is a great little venue. It's very boutique. And when you get a number of boisterous Canberra fans in the environment, it does bring an excitement, and it's very family friendly. It's very accessible, and we will have the usual sort of operation running for catering, so people can come and have a quick bite as well if they want to watch the game and have their favourite item that they normally buy at the canteen. There'll also be merchandise available, which we're finding has been going really well in terms of our pre-sales. And there's also going to be some usual favourites at our games starting in the A-League as well. So I know we've had a number of collaborators, and we're bringing many of those collaborations back as far as entertainment as well. So we want it to be a rich experience, a lot of fun. And, as you said, it's the round ball. And culturally, the team looks like a mini world in its own right, with a number of imports as well that have joined to strengthen the squad.
16: Yeah, the round ball game, or the world game, as a lot of people do refer to it as. Canberra United Fan Day, free family event. So it is on tomorrow. Gates are going to open at 1:30. Opportunity for many of the Canberra community to get right behind Canberra United, and might even pick up a few extra supporters from maybe people who've moved recently to the nation's capital. You've got a pre-season match against the Capital Football All-Stars, as you said, which is a good kickoff as such, to get, blow the cobwebs out, get fit, get the team strategies organised. The game itself, Theo, is going to schedule for a start at 2 p.m.
17: It's a 2 p.m. match, and I was just going to... There's going to be an adjustment on the gate open time as well, just to give fans a little bit more time. We're going to open at 1 o'clock. I know it's been advertised at 1:30. Okay. We're just making a small change just to make it a little bit easier for fans to come and enjoy the game and have a great experience. And it'll be a full 90-minute match, so we're trying to create the same sort of conditions that you would have in an A-League women's game.
16: Okay, so gates opening now 30 minutes earlier from 1 o'clock tomorrow at McKellar Park. Kickoff scheduled for 2 p.m. Best of all, entry is free, but registration is essential for all, so that even though seating might be unreserved, this will help for you to manage the ground and the catering and all that goes with it. Is that the case?
17: That is the case. Yeah. They can hop onto the Canberra United website. That's canberraunited.com.au and register as many people as they would like. We hope everybody brings their friends and family and get behind the green team.
16: Memberships will also be available tomorrow?
17: Memberships are available now. So, oh, yeah. Again, anybody can register via the website. That's up and running. They can also look at our packages on the website. So if you want a full season, that's probably the best value, a full season package. Or if you wanted to do a multi-game type package, that's also available. If if fans want to get in early on their merchandise as well, they can pre-book that online, and there'll be some merchandise available on game day.
16: On the day, okay. So if we sign up for a general admission family membership, that'll give us access to every home match during the season, and you're doing so at a lower price, and it does offer families the chance to support the team right throughout the competition. And I know those home games are always well supported, and I'm sure you'll get some great crowds. The first two rounds, as I understand it, Theo, are away games. Is it round three before they'll be back, Canberra United?
17: That's right. So we officially have a bye this week, Craig. So that's why we fitted in the match against the All Stars, which has been an annual series with the help of Capital Football and our other collaborators. I believe it's been a very good rivalry. And round two, or match day, or match week two, as it's referred to, will be an away match at Central Coast Stadium, on Saturday, the following week, Saturday week, at 3 p.m. kickoff. And fans can get out to that game if they want to travel, or they can hop onto the Paramount Plus subscription, which means they can watch all the games there as well. And then our first home game is Sunday, 1st of November. So that will also be a very important milestone for us, where we open up the venue again against the Western Sydney Wanderers, which is a great rival to be playing against as
16: yeah,
17: well.
16: Yeah, what a round three game that will be.
17: Are you going to come to the game, Craig?
16: I will do my best, providing my parole officer allows me to do so.
17: Okay, I didn't know you had those terms. I'm happy to talk to your parole officer.
16: Yeah, normally they don't let me out after dark, let alone during the day. I will do my best, as I'm sure many others will be out there to fly the flag for you and Canberra United. But importantly, your fan day is tomorrow, a free family event. Good luck with it, Theo. Terrific to be able to talk to you about it, and I'm sure it will be well supported.
17: We really appreciate all your support at 2CC and your affiliates.
16: Our pleasure.
17: And the family in your organisation. And we believe it's a whole of city, whole of region opportunity to really showcase Canberra football to the country. And having Mackellar Park, having an intimate venue as we do, we hope to bring something really exciting this season.
16: Yeah. You will. Conditions are going to be good, about 20 degrees tomorrow, about the time of kickoff at 2 o'clock for the All-Stars and Canberra United. Wishing you all the best for the season. Thank you for your time.
17: Thank you. Thank you very much.
16: That is Theo Fotopoulos, who is the CEO of the Australian Sports Group. Sounds like a fabulous day, doesn't it? Tomorrow, all right, a free fan day at Mackellar Park. Gates will open at 1 o'clock. Kickoff will be at 2 p.m. Entry is free, but a reminder, registration is essential for all attendees. All right, it's 15 and a half minutes to nine. Let's talk with Graham Mickleberg, who we had on the program earlier this week. Graham, welcome back.
14: Good morning, Craig.
16: Nice to have you again to speak with you. Graham, as the retired Lieutenant Colonel and spokesperson for the Rifle Company of Butterworth. Graham, earlier this week in the program, we had you were talking about a vet walk between Old Parliament House and Parliament House, and we've got you back because we want to talk a bit more about this and this awareness campaign that you are running at the moment, particularly for a number of your members, and an open letter that you've written to the Prime Minister. Tell us a bit more about that.
14: Well, essentially, in terms of awareness, we were actually looking to make the government aware of what the situation was. They'd had a report for over 3 years recommending the reclassification of these veterans' service and hadn't announced it. And in that time, 35 of the veterans, at least that we know of, had passed away waiting for the government to announce their decision, which, of course, is clearly unacceptable.
16: I recall on, I think it was Tuesday or Wednesday morning when you were with us, that you did say there were 35 members who have passed, which is unfortunate, even though you had several hundred on the walk. But that's 35 too many who have missed out in this situation, Graham.
14: Yeah, look, it's at least 35. I mean, these people are scattered all around the country. And in fact, for the march, there were people who travelled from as far away as the Pilbara region in the far northwest of Western Australia, Tasmania, far north Queensland. So these guys live all over the country, including here in the ACT.
16: This is all about your veterans and your colleagues who were deployed to protect an Australian airbase during the second communist insurgency, but Defence classified their service as peacetime rather than active operational service. So, you know, what you're doing at the moment is you're following on from the government's recent decision to reclassify their deployment as non-warlike service.
14: Yeah, that's correct. So we've made it clear to the government that to suggest that you could defend an airbase against an armed insurgency in a non-warlike manner, you don't even have to have any military experience to know that that's a complete nonsense. I mean, the only way to defend anything would be in a warlike manner. I mean, that's why we have a defence force, for goodness sake, to act as a deterrent. I mean, that's a reality.
16: It is. What are your next steps, Graham? Where do you go from here?
14: Well, we actually had quite a constructive meeting with the Prime Minister on Wednesday afternoon, and we discussed how this matter might proceed. I believe that the government is open to a submission from us as to how we might cooperatively work together to move this along. I did make the point to the Prime Minister and to Minister Keogh that we need to resolve this far more quickly than has done so far, because these men are not getting any younger. And I mean, what we want to try and do is get this resolved before too many more of them pass away without the proper nature of their service being correctly recognised by the nation.
16: Well, good luck with your next steps. Lovely to catch up, and thank you for your time.
14: Thank you.
16: That is Graham Mickleburg, retired Lieutenant Colonel and spokesperson for the rifle company Butterworth. On 2CC Breakfast, it's 10 to 9.
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19: The horror leg injury to Nathan Cleary, a double compound fracture in his left leg. This was all after he was sitting on the bench to start the game because of that foot injury. 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He's in the Royal North Shore Hospital. He says, surgery done. Thank you so much to everyone that has reached out. The support has been unbelievable, but it's all part of the journey. It's made me even more grateful for the people I have around me. I'll be back.
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22: Travellers at Sydney Airport are facing delays, with hundreds of security screening staff walking off the job across the international and domestic terminals. Canberra's prison officers will be protesting the ACT government's latest offer of a pay rise later this month, taking industrial action for the first time. And the last Edge Early Learning Childcare Centre in the ACT has officially closed its doors after months of reported turmoil. And in sport, Wallabies coach Les Kiss is confident Mark Nawonganitawase will represent Australia at next year's World Cup, despite an eligibility tug of war with Fiji.
18: 2CC traffic.
23: 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Breakdown being reported at Bruce on Hayden Drive just off Belconnen Way, and on Belconnen Way itself as you head inbound approaching the Coulter Drive intersection. Breakdown still being reported Pialago Avenue near the entry to the business park at the airport. Drop your bottles and cans to a return point for recycling that makes sense. 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That's ACT CDS. Spot anything on the roads? Give us a call, 1300 59 59 37. I'm Marty Cole with the latest Canberra traffic.
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16: 5 minutes to nine. If you're starting at nine and you're not quite there, gee, you better get a wriggle on. Take it easy on the roads. It's around 11 degrees in Canberra today. Cloudy, you can see that at a top of 18 degrees. From the Capital Radio newsroom, Tia Priest-Willimont, good morning.
3: Good morning. Cruise operator Carnival is set to halve its Australian fleet, citing rising costs and government red tape. Lemon growers will for the first time be able to export to the growing South Korean market, with the Asian trading partner revising its biosecurity requirements. And a New South Wales woman has taken home the entire $100 million Powerball jackpot as the nation's only Division 1 winner.
16: I noticed there was only one winner.
3: And that was her. The massive win stands as one of the biggest individual lottery paydays in Australian history.
16: Oh my goodness. Where would you start?
3: I'd probably buy a house.
16: Well, that'd be a good start.
3: That'd be a good start.
16: Yes.
3: And then just go for a little bit of fun day out.
16: One winner. Dearie me.
3: In sport, the Kangaroos and Kiwis are both sweating on injury updates after Australia's 24-22 World Cup opener win against New Zealand. Wallabies coach Les Kiss has been forced into a backline reshuffle ahead of tomorrow's final Bledisloe Cup match against the All Blacks. A leg injury sees Brumbies playmaker Declan Meredith handed the number 10 jersey. And Alexander Zverev has marched into his third Shanghai Masters semi-final, outclassing Australia's Alex de Minaur.
16: Oh, and we'll hear more of you with the news at 9 and throughout the day from the Capital Radio newsroom. It is 3.5 minutes to 9. Before we go, we like to have a little look at birthdays and events that have occurred on this day, the 16th of October. Musician Gary Kemp from the band Spandau Ballet. He's having a birthday today. He's 67. US singer-songwriter John Mayer is 49. And The Lion King on this day, Tia, the musical opened at Sydney's Capitol Theatre back in 2003.
3: There you go. I've heard good things about it.
16: It has been a very good thing indeed. Hey, listen, great to see you. Thanks to you and your newsroom and your colleagues for your company with me this week. You take care out there.
3: Lovely. Thank you.
16: Have a great weekend, everyone. Don't stop.
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22: It's 12 degrees in Canberra. Cloudy conditions today, going for a top of 18 degrees. From the Capital Radio Newsroom, good morning. I'm Tia Priest-Willamott. Passengers at Sydney Airport are being urged to allow extra travel time as hundreds of contracted security staff walk off the job. Workers employed by Certis are holding 2 4-hour stoppages across the domestic and international terminals today. Transport Workers Union National Secretary Michael Kane says the employees have faced years of job uncertainty.
27: And workers not able to simply plan for themselves and their families, to get mortgages, to fulfil their caring responsibilities, take care of their families.
22: Overseas briefly, the US president has scrapped a plan to live stream a firing squad execution. Former army psychiatrist Nadal Hassan was convicted of murdering 13 soldiers in 2009. He's due to be killed in December.

0: taken to public consultation after a motion passed at an extraordinary meeting called by the council on Wednesday. Independent consultants have reportedly found the council would need to generate an extra $8.3 million from operations each year by 2027-28 to maintain its current financial and infrastructure position. Council will now spend 6 weeks in community consultation and will be taking three options to the public, with all three resulting in a cumulative 76% rate increase. Mayor Jasmine Jones defended the proposal, telling the ABC council hasn't mismanaged its finances and many other councils are in a similar position. Caitlin Lewis, Capital Radio News.
1: And ACT public schools are set to be impacted by more industrial action next week as teachers go on strike again. From Monday, October 19th till Friday the 23rd, one-hour work stoppages will take place between 8:30am till 9:30am, with different schools to be impacted on different days. The full list of the stoppages is available on the Education Directorate's website.
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1: Australia has held off New Zealand 24-22 in a World Cup opening thriller at Allianz Stadium. Dolphins sensation Jack Bostock stole the show for the Kangaroos, bagging a hat-trick on debut, including a 75th-minute match winner for the reigning champions. Captain Isaiah Yeo says the tough contest has set the tone for their title defence.
3: Just felt like, for the most part, we're really resilient. Obviously, scored a couple of tries of intercepts, which probably helped steady us a little bit, but then Jackie Bostock made a couple of some wonderful plays at the back end there, and yeah, that's probably the difference.
1: That audio thanks to Seven. The dust has settled on player movement, but West Australian AFL clubs are already eyeing a homegrown superstar for 2028. They've got their eye on Sydney's Chad Warner, who will come out of contract next year. And to baseball, the Milwaukee Brewers are just one win away from their first World Series appearance in 44 years. It comes after they stunned the LA Dodgers 6-2 in the league championship. And that's the latest from the Capital Radio newsroom.
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5: Northbourne Avenue will be closed between Vernon Circle and Barry Drive from 8pm tonight to 6am Monday 19 October. Detours in place. Search Built for CBR for more info. That closure will be in place on Northbourne Avenue again next weekend as well. Also tomorrow we'll have Commonwealth Avenue northbound from Albert Street to Parksway ramp. That will be reduced to a single lane. That closure will be in place until around the end of November. 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I'm Marty Cole with the latest Canberra traffic.
4: 2CC weather. Alexander Watson Insulation. Canberra's hot. Your house doesn't have to be.
1: Cloudy today in 18 degrees, similar conditions tomorrow and 20, 21 on Sunday and partly cloudy, then 23 and more partly cloudy conditions on Monday. 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

0: across Australia. This is Mornings with Mark Levy.
1: A very good morning to you and happy Friday. It's the 16th of October. I'm Mark Levy. Welcome to Mornings as we broadcast in Sydney, Canberra and across Australia on the 2GB app. Coming up on the show today, we've entered the political killing season and Jim Chalmers is apparently not happy. I wouldn't be either if I was in his position. The Greens accused of a cover-up over complaints against one of their senators. The New South Wales Parliament unites to fight the sale of Victoria Barracks, while in sport, the Kangaroos off to a flyer and Ka Ying rising, the favourite for tomorrow's Everest. Quick look at Sydney's weather. Sadly, we're in for a shower or two today. Tops of 21 in the city, 20 in the west. It's going to be a wet weekend with the rain hanging around until Monday. And for our listeners on 2CC in Canberra, cloudy day, reaching a top temperature of 18 degrees. As always, love to hear from you this morning. The number to call 131873. 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Well, what a start to the Rugby League World Cup. Jack Bostock scoring a hat-trick to hand the Kangaroos a 24-22 victory over the Kiwis at a packed Allianz Stadium. The tournament continues tonight at Parramatta, where the Jillaroos kick off their campaign against Samoa. And there's no shortage of things to do over the weekend in Sydney, albeit under rainy conditions. Tonight, of course, we've got the Greyhounds racing for the final time at Wentworth Park. Huge celebration planned at Wentworth Park tonight at Glebe. I'm taking my team out to the Everest tomorrow at Royal Randwick. Ka Ying Rising is the best sprinter in the world, and he'll be looking to defend his title in the $20 million race at headquarters. Off the track, all about food and fashion. And if racing's not your go, well, Sculpture by the Sea starts today along the coastal walk at Tamarama. The artists have been working for months on their art, which forms part of the free outdoor show running through until November 2. So whatever you've got planned over the weekend, I certainly hope it's an enjoyable one for you. In the meantime, there's an old unwritten rule in Australian politics. You stand by your political allies, you wear the team colours, and you never throw your colleagues under the bus. But the men's Labor government is quickly realising a harsh reality. Sticking to that old rule is a one-way ticket to opposition, especially as they confront the threat of the orange tsunami in what's become a two-horse race, and that's the rise and rise of One Nation. If Labor wants to win a second term on Macquarie Street, they need to do something that looks counterintuitive on paper, but is absolute political genius in practice. Execute a total, unapologetic split from their colleagues in Canberra. Now, the mood across this state is impossible to ignore. The people of New South Wales aren't interested in talking about local council issues or the long-term vision for the state. Their unfiltered anger is being directed straight at the Prime Minister. Anthony Albanese has become public enemy number one. Treasurer Jim Chalmers isn't far behind him. It's the reason why Chris Minns is starting to employ, I think, an intelligent strategy to secure a second term of government in New South Wales. Rather than sink with the federal Labor ship, the Premier has cut the anchor and he's steering clear. Minns has already shown he's got the stomach for the fight. Look at his departure from the Albanese government's environmental overreach on the Blaney gold mine. Canberra's interference was slapped down by the federal court, the Premier seizing on it and celebrating the judgment. But it shouldn't stop with Chris Minns. The New South Wales Labor front bench needs to take every single opportunity to put daylight between themselves and the Albanese government. Take the Treasurer Daniel Mookie, who I spoke to yesterday. While Jim Chalmers continues to alienate small business owners with damaging tax changes and bungled policies like the credit card surcharge ban, Mookie has shown how a pragmatist operates. The New South Wales Treasurer has stepped up to give small businesses a critical reprieve by offering stamp duty exemptions when restructuring trusts. He sent a clear message to small businesses: the adults are running New South Wales regardless of what's happening in Canberra. The other bloke who needs to get on the front foot, I think, is Ryan Park. Now, the New South Wales Health Minister is sitting on a political powder keg. He's the one facing daily headlines about emergency department wait times stretching past 20 hours because of a shortage of beds. But why are all the hospital beds full? Because of the aged care system that's been neglected by the federal government. There are thousands and thousands of elderly patients ready for discharge right now, but they can't be sent anywhere or home while they wait for an aged care facility. So where are they treated? they're treated in the public hospital system here in New South Wales. The Federal Minister Mark Butler can try and pass the buck all he wants, but aged care is unequivocally a Commonwealth responsibility. Ryan Park shouldn't be copping the heat for Butler's incompetence. The New South Wales Health Minister needs to take the gloves off and lay the blame squarely at the doorstep of Parliament House in Canberra and remind New South Wales voters at every opportunity that if emergency rooms are choked, it's because Federal Labor hasn't delivered basic aged care support. Now, it's the middle of October. The state election's in March. They don't want to be associated with the Albanese government. It's an election-winning strategy because it inoculates them against the toxic anti-Albanese sentiment sweeping the state and the country. It completely starves the New South Wales opposition of oxygen, leaving them with no political space to attack. I think the choice for the men's Labor government is simple. They can play the loyalty and loyal party soldiers. They can fall in line. They can watch Anthony Albanese drag them down at the ballot box. Or they can pick up the sledgehammer, throw the federal Labor ministers under the bus whenever they get the chance, and prove to the people of New South Wales that they put local interests above party loyalty. If they choose the latter, Chris Minns won't just survive in March. He'll win the election in a canter. If they don't, the Minns government will become the unintended collateral damage for the baseball bats waiting for Anthony Albanese and Jim Chalmers ahead of the next federal election in 2028. It begs the question, politically, is there even a choice? Let me know what you think this morning on 131873. Do you feel the same? You can email me at 2gb.com and you can text me 0460 873 873. In politics, loyalty might get you applause at the party conference. Survival allows you to keep the keys to the Premier's office. Let's have a chat about it this morning on 131873. You can email me via the website. And, of course, you can shoot through a text on 0460 873 873. Now, I was listening to Barnaby Joyce on The Drive Show yesterday with James Willis. And the One Nation MP suggested there could be some changes coming for the Albanese government. Why? Well, because we're entering the last part of the year, which in political terms is called the killing season, where they do the dirty work of changing people around and even removing them from the various portfolios. So, does that mean the writing's on the wall for poor old Jim Chalmers? According to Barnaby, he's got the political thousand-yard stare. The Treasurer doesn't look happy, and he wasn't even in the Parliament yesterday, which could indicate he's about to be thrown under the bus by Anthony Albanese, who's proven before that he'll do and say whatever it takes to protect himself in politics. Well, the unemployment figures won't help Jimbo. As John Rolfe reports today, Jim Chalmers' economic management is facing fresh scrutiny after the country's jobs market suffered a shock reversal with almost 40,000 fewer people in work and accusations that runaway government spending is keeping interest rates painfully high. The number of unemployed Australians has climbed to 732,000 as part-time employment plunges and businesses grapple with rising costs. The Bureau of Statistics figures, released yesterday, revealed employment fell 39,300 in September, despite economists expecting jobs growth. Part-time employment took a hammering, with 73,700 fewer people in these jobs, partly offset by an increase of 34,400 full-time workers. Hours worked by part-time employees also fell 1.5%. A further 8,900 Australians joined the unemployment queue, about 300 more a day, pushing the jobless rate to 4.7%. While workforce participation slipped to 66.8%, the underemployment rate also climbed to 6.3%, reflecting pressure on workers struggling to secure enough hours. Now, I'm not surprised the opposition seized on this. I would too. Angus Taylor accusing Labor of hammering small businesses, which employ 5 million Australians. Mr. Taylor said small business is being smashed by this government that simply does not get it. Mr. Taylor said accusing Labor of losing control of spending, and we all know that they're spending too much money, they're doing nothing to tame inflation, and those unemployment figures that came out yesterday just make it look even worse for the Treasurer, Jim Chalmers. And then you pick up the front page of the Sydney Morning Herald today. The number of people without a job in New South Wales has jumped by 34,000 in 3 months, and the unemployment rate has reached a five-year high. as rising interest rates, elevated petrol prices and falling house prices sap demand for employment across the state. So nationally it's a problem, and here in New South Wales it's a problem. But look, is anyone surprised when business owners are crying for help and being forced to close their doors? Labor keeps helping their union mates with ridiculous IR laws, wage rises, and the unions are in turn bashing up the employers who have never been under more pressure. The result? Fewer businesses, fewer jobs. The federal government clearly doesn't care because they don't want small businesses in this country. If they did, Labor would get out of the way. And you pick up the front page of the Financial Review today. Phil Currie and John Keogh reporting. An alliance of 30 business and industry groups has warned the Albanese government it is only itself to blame for the continuing fallout from the budget because it rushed the key tax changes and failed to consult anyone with expertise in advance. In a letter sent to Treasurer Jim Chalmers, Finance Minister Katie Gallagher and six other ministers, the alliance, which is led by the Business Council of Australia, said the inadequate consultation that has fuelled the post-budget controversy was not a one-off issue, but is endemic across portfolios and topics. Consultation, when done well, is a critical step in ensuring good policy design and minimising unintended consequences of policy reform. Increasingly, however, we are being asked to review and respond to complex exposure draft legislation, regulations and consultation papers within windows that leave little realistic opportunity for considered input. And we wonder why the insolvency rates are through the roof. If you want to know how bad it's got for Australia, one of Australia's most influential tech entrepreneurs, Bevan Slattery, says he's never seen business owners more pessimistic and broken. He's also warning that entrepreneurs have now drawn a line through Australia and are leaving in what will turn into a vicious cycle that could hurt the country for years. If you're one of those business operators that is feeling the pinch, I think we've got to start sharing more and more of your stories. I really do. I know my colleague Phil O'Neill took a very emotional call from a business owner down at Fishwick in Canberra the other morning. He broke down. He was in tears. He said he's working 80 hours a week. He can barely pay himself a wage. What happened to the old saying in this country, you know, have a go, have a crack? What's the point? Given the position we find ourselves in at the moment, the economy as well, what is the point of having a crack at business in this country when you get no support whatsoever from the federal government? Again, if you're one of those business owners who's feeling the pinch at the moment, I'd love for you, if you're comfortable, to share your stories. What are the pressures you are facing right now? Are you like the thousands of business owners and have been forced to close your door? Have you been forced to put off staff? And how does it make you feel when the Treasurer and the Prime Minister stand there on the floor of the Parliament of this country and seriously suggest they're doing a good job, patting themselves on the back? 131873, the number. You can email me at 2gb.com. You can text me 0460 873 873. Look, while we're in Canberra, gee, haven't the Greens landed themselves in some hot water over these extremely serious allegations involving Senator Jordan Steelejohn? Multiple complaints involving misconduct towards women and over the last decade, but the party ignored them. The new leader, David Shoebridge, has confirmed receiving a letter signed by seven party insiders, five current and former staffers and two party members detailing concerns about Mr. Steelejohn's behaviour around women. A question was put to the Greens leader yesterday by a journo. Mr. Shoebridge was asked whether he was familiar with the internal view of Senator Steelejohn, who's been referred to as, quote, feels on wheels. The senator has taken leave from the Greens party room, but as Jeff Chambers writes today in The Australian, the Greens have some serious explaining to do. Their claims that they're the only party championing public integrity, women's rights, gender diversity and multiculturalism are laughable. Now, these allegations

0: Greens have been common knowledge inside the Greens for the last 10 years, apparently. And they, what, still allowed Senator Steele John to put his hand up for the role of deputy leader last month? And where's all the noise from the Albanese government? Where's all the noise from the Labor ministers? Just like when there was the allegations put forward by Brittany Higgins in relation to the Bruce Lehrman case. All we heard and saw were politicians standing in front of cameras. This is a disgrace. The Liberal Party's a disgrace. Why is there not the same thing happening today in relation to Senator Steele John? What, do we pick and choose when to take these serious allegations seriously, do we? I mean, the Greens are quick to criticise the major parties. Maybe it's time they started looking in the mirror. Can have your say on that this morning on 131873. We'll have a chat about the digital duty of care legislation, which I maintain is a direct attack on free speech. I didn't think Annika Wells sold it all that well yesterday in her National Press Club address. There's also a suggestion today in one of the papers that Donald Trump's Truth Social will be policed by the online safety reforms. So we won't even be able to find out what President Trump's got to say for himself. Oh, speaking of the Trumpster, he's pulled the plug on that idea of a live streaming the execution of a former US Army psychiatrist who killed 13 soldiers at an Army base in Texas back in 2009. He said this morning, the president, it might have been a strong deterrent for the world to witness how we deal with terrorists and scum like Hassan, but good and well-meaning people would rather not watch him die. So they've decided to pull the plug on the whole live streaming idea. We spoke yesterday about the patient who allegedly tried to set multiple people alight inside Prince of Wales Hospital this week. It's been revealed today Raymond James Dungay was on bail. He's since been charged with two counts of attempted murder over the attack in which he allegedly doused three patients with accelerant and set them alight in the spinal ward of the Prince of Wales Hospital on Tuesday night. Another story, another day, where we deal with somebody who's out on bail and allegedly committing more crimes. While we're in New South Wales, gee, I can't remember the last time I've seen the entire Parliament agree on something, but I want to say well done to Labor, the Coalition, the Greens and the Independents, who are all on the same page when it comes to the need to save Victoria Barracks. Anthony Roberts, the Liberal MP's private member's bill, it's been referred straight to a parliamentary inquiry. So well done to all those on Macquarie Street. Sydney Airport, we've had problems there and they'll continue as security staff walk off the job. And what about the Powerball jackpot last night? Anyone have any success? Well, a Ballina woman has claimed the whole thing, $100 million. Wow. Apparently she almost missed getting a ticket, but FOMO, fear of missing out, prompted her to grab a last-minute entry. And she now shares the title of Australia's third biggest lottery winner ever. She plans on celebrating today with a bottle of Moët and breakfast in bed with scrambled eggs and bacon. Well, given you got $100 million, ma'am, you can probably have it a little bit of gold sprinkled on it as well. Congratulations. Now we turn to sport. Snoring or waking up exhausted? 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Little Birdie tells me Clint Gutherson will be in the building later this morning, so we might drag him into the studio for a chat and to find out what he thought of the World Cup opener last night at Allianz Stadium. I saw my dear friend Neil Breen in here earlier as well. So the boys are putting together a podcast. There's a daily continuous call team podcast that you can download and have a listen to, all in relation to the World Cup. So it's certainly really exciting to have Clint Gutherson. I think Bailey Simonson's on board as well. All the regulars, Josh Morris, Mark Piggy Riddell. I think Paul Gallen's doing one too. So good stuff from the boys, headed up by the One Iron, who's doing a great job. Kangaroos beat the Kiwis last night, 24-22. I thought New Zealand stuffed it up last night. Anyway, that's just me. Mitchell Moses, he suffered a calf injury. It looks like Kalyn Ponga broke his arm while making his test debut for New Zealand. We've got Samoa taking on France tonight at CommBank Stadium from 5:45, and that'll be followed by the women's test match between the Gillaroos and Samoa from 8 o'clock. Report on the back page of the Herald today, which says Mark Nwangani Tawazi might be unavailable for November's Nations Championship, but Les Kiss is confident that Dual International will declare his allegiance to the Wallabies and not Fiji. It's become the big talking point ahead of next year's Rugby World Cup. Geez, I'd love to see Marky Mark in an Australian jumper, but look, it's a decision that he's entitled to make in his own time. The Wallabies, though, were focused on trying to bounce back from last week's humiliating loss to the All Blacks. They meet again tomorrow afternoon at Accor Stadium. I mentioned the Everest, Ka Ying Rising. How will he handle the wet track tomorrow at Royal Randwick? That's the big question mark. We've got Cosmic Crusader running the favourite in the Caulfield Cup in Melbourne. We've got the derby tonight in the A-League between Sydney FC and the Western Sydney Wanderers. The second test between Australia and South Africa Sunday night at St George's Park. National Basketball League action across the weekend. And we'll check in with the boys from Betta to run through the markets on the Rugby League World Cup and the racing tomorrow in both Sydney and Melbourne. So there's plenty for us to talk about this morning. If you've got an opinion to share, story to tell, something to report, the number to call 131873. You can email me at 2gb.com or you can shoot through a text on 0460 873 873. You're with Mark Levy as we broadcast on 2GB in Sydney through the 2GB app and via network stations right across Australia. Yeah, jump on the line and have your say. Again, I'm going to do this for a business owner this morning because, you know, I know times are tough at the moment and there's a lot of people under pressure. If you're comfortable sharing the struggles you're going through at the moment, if you're struggling with costs, overheads, cash flow, I'd love for you to share your story, if you're comfortable. Because I think we need to hear how tough it is for business owners and we need to keep sharing these stories to apply the necessary pressure to those in Canberra. Now, it's all well and good for us to hear from, you know, business groups and industry leaders, but I think it's the family businesses, the owners of these businesses, you know, in your local suburb. If you want to talk about how difficult it is, I've got a double pass for a day on Sydney Harbour with our mates at All Occasion Cruises. 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If you're comfortable sharing your story and your struggles at the moment, and admittedly, there's a lot of people out there that are very proud of what they do, but they also find it difficult to share their struggles. Well, please know it's a safe space. And if you're comfortable sharing that story with us, I want to dedicate the next half an hour to hearing from you and sharing those stories and getting an appreciation for how difficult it is at the moment. Fuel costs, electricity costs, payroll tax. I mean, the list goes on. Give me a buzz. 131873, the number. We'll take your calls after the break. And I really want to give away to a small business owner this cruise on Sydney Harbour, thanks to our mates at All Occasion Cruises. So 131873, the number. Give us a ring. The lines are open right now. We'll take a break and come back with your calls right after this.
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0: Yeah, I want to dedicate this next half hour to hearing from you, our 2GB family, business owners across this city, this country, that are feeling the pinch at the moment. Look, and again, I mean no disrespect to the industry leaders and the business sector and all these people we've heard from, but I think today we need to hear from those at the coalface. Those that get up every morning, go to work and work tirelessly hour after hour after hour, and they get to the end of the week and they realise that after they pay their staff, after they pay their suppliers, they've got hardly anything left to pay themselves. 131873 is the number. Let's kick it off with Ben this morning. He's at Penrith. Ben, good morning to you.
8: Morning, Mark. How are you, mate?
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8: 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Mate, it's what we do day in, day out, have for the last 10 to 12 years, or I think we're going on 12 years, to be honest.
0: And, mate, I can tell from the tone of your voice, you absolutely love it. You get out of bed, you want to go and, do the landscaping, look after people's homes, make their places look fantastic, do the walls and everything else. But, you know, the harsh reality is at the moment, Ben, that times are tough. How tough are you doing it at the moment, mate, if you're comfortable sharing it with us?
8: Mate, we're doing it tough. We're doing okay. We kind of, mate, our biggest, we pride ourselves, one, on our quality of work, two, we don't owe suppliers, we don't owe ATO money, we make sure all those bills are paid before we pay ourselves. We pride ourselves on that, we always have. But it is getting harder, Mark. Like, we're paying, there's three of us, so it's a very small family-run business. I've got my brother and my wife. We pay $22,000 a year in workers' comp for the three of us. We pay upwards of $30,000 to $40,000 in machine. Well, we've got a couple of trucks, obviously, to run our equipment around. A bit of excavation plant and equipment. We're paying in excess of $30,000, roughly, there a year in insurances. Then we've got our license upkeeps every year. We've got to pay our license fees to keep that up. Our insurance fees in regards to home warranty insurance, all that sort of stuff. So it is getting harder and harder with the fuel costs as well. We're getting. And I don't blame our suppliers, but we are getting some suppliers that are, you know, smashing us with fuel levies. Every time the price goes up a cent, we get charged another, you know, 1 or 2% fuel levies. And when you're in a lump sum contracts, it makes it very hard. Once you receive them, we feel guilty passing them on, so we don't.
0: this is a really important point, Ben, isn't it? It's the knock-on effect of, you know, everything that's going on at the moment. You know, you've just mentioned your suppliers, they pass on a cost to you. You're reluctant to pass on the added cost to your clients, but there are plenty of people out there that have to, mate, and the harsh reality is that the clients turn around and go, well, look, I now can't afford your service, so I can't enlist your help. I can't give you any more money. So the knock-on effect is devastating for a lot of people.
8: And another thing too is we transitioned 4 or 5 years ago when we lost our father into landscaping from civil. The biggest thing we found with transitioning is we've got a lot of 99.9% of our clients have all been lovely people. We deal with the homeowners. It's been fantastic. Prior to that, we did a lot of bigger works where we dealt with bigger companies. That was kind of even harder, Mark, because we were kind of we lost money when companies went into liquidation on us. And then you also find that the very smaller companies, we kind of get to use a little bit as cash flow for the bigger companies. But yeah, it is getting tough, mate. We're holding our head above water, but every interest rate rise, obviously, that makes it harder because we're dealing directly with the homeowners. It's going to get to a point where no one's going to be able to afford to do anything, to be honest.
0: Well, Ben, mate, I thank you for calling through and sharing that story. Greenway Contracting is the business that Ben and his brother, and I think he said his mum was involved in. It's a family business. So, Ben, keep up the good work, mate, and keep powering. It's interesting though, isn't it, folks? You know, we start the conversation asking what Ben does, and there's that pride. I'm a landscaper. We've got a business. This is what we do. Bang, bang, bang, bang, bang. And then when you get into the challenges, you can hear the tone change in the voice, because the harsh reality is that, you know, it's tough and people are struggling to meet the repayments, struggling to, you know, keep that cash flow. It's so difficult, and it just emphasises what I'm hearing in my travels. You know, I go down to the local shopping centre, I go to the local butcher, Mark, have a look at this, Mark, have a look at this. And then in the next breath, they say, what are these imbeciles in Canberra doing to help us? And the answer's nothing. Matt's on the Northern Beaches. G'day, Matty.
9: Hey, mate, how you going?
0: Good, thank you, buddy. What's your business, mate? What's it called?
9: Mate, I used to have an air conditioning business, but that's shut down. Mate, you can't keep up. Like, people not paying bills. I've had companies go into liquidation that owe you thousands. For a small business, and you lose out on $60,000, it's crippling, and it did. Like, you just can't keep up.
0: What were some of the... you just mentioned there a couple of the challenges, but what were some of those overheads that really made it tough just to get ahead, Matt? Because a lot of business owners, and I've got some writing to me now, are saying, Mark, you know, just when you think you're getting ahead, you'll get the electricity bill, or you'll get the rent come through, knowing that you've got to meet your rent and pay the landlord. What were some of the main challenges for you, Matt, before you had to close down that air conditioning business?
9: Mate, the insurances were through the roof because it's specialist work. The workers' comp as well. The fuel was the biggest killer. Just getting the boys to drive around every day, and you can pass it on a little bit, but you know, you miss out on your service calls if you put your price up too much. You're not going to win any service calls, which lead to work. So.
0: And Matt, I'm assuming, mate. I hope you don't mind me asking how old you are. But when you started your air conditioning business, you were like a lot of Australians. You thought to yourself, "Well, right, I've been taught to, you know, study, work hard," and you've thought to yourself, "Well, here's my chance to have a crack." But you just got no help,
9: mate. That's it. I was 24 when I started. The business was around for about 3 years, mate. I'm back on wages now for another mob. So. You can't keep up with it.
0: Good on you, Matty. Well, mate, keep powering, and you know, it's we've just got to keep highlighting the real life struggles of business owners, because you know it's the air conditioning businesses, it's the landscapers, it's the corner shop. Everyone's feeling it at the moment. 131873, the number. Couple of really strong calls there from Ben and Matt. There's a few other people there waiting to have their say. What we might do is take a quick break. We'll come back and share some more stories. 131873, if you're like Matt, if you're like Ben, and you want to share your story and talk about the difficulties you face at the moment, just going week to week, are you starting to think about closing the doors? 131873, the number. We'll take a break. More of your stories, more of these calls right after this.
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0: Well, there are so many messages coming through right now. I just wanted to share this one from a mate of mine, Pete, who's a small business owner himself. And he also advises other business owners and helps them from time to time. He certainly helped me through my restaurant dramas. And, you know, I've got first-hand experience here. I can speak with some experience. And as I said to you, I'm a man of my word, and I would never dud anyone. And I told you from day one when my restaurant failed that I would pay creditors 100 cents in the dollar, and I can proudly sit here and say, as I did months ago, that everybody got paid. Everyone got paid. But there are people out there that cut deals and run away from the issues that they've faced and leave creditors hanging. Not me. I paid everybody. But Pete says small business owners need to really understand where they are in business. You can't drive a car without a speedo. Get advice, get good advice, and know your position early before it's too late and you lose control. And I think that's really, really important advice. I've got another mate of mine, Peter, who runs a small business in the Sutherland Shire. Mark, even if you're busy, you're still struggling with all the extra costs of electricity, gas, the BAS payments. It's ridiculous. This is a really important conversation you're having this morning. Thank you, Pete. And, yeah, shout out to the team down at Caring Bar Fish Market. They are sensational at what they do. Family business, get in there, work from morning to night. And they're feeling the pinch like everybody else. 131873, the number, 2gb.com. Click onto the feedback icon. Mark, my husband and I purchased our family business, Carpet Recyclers, on Sunny Holt Road in Blacktown from his mum and dad in August this year. We've been looking forward to taking over for years with dreams of building a bright and secure future for our family. We're incredibly proud to continue what his parents worked so hard to build over 38 years. But the reality of running a small business in today's economy is tough. We pay ourselves as little as possible just to keep the business going and cover expenses. With the cost of living continuing to rise, it's becoming harder. We're working incredibly hard and putting everything we have into making this business a success. We have so much hope for the future, but right now, it's certainly not easy. Thank you from Kat. Well, no, thank you, Kat, for sharing your story. And like I said earlier, it can be tough sharing your own struggles. But I think in the current economic climate, we need to. We need to be honest with the way in which people are feeling and with the way in which business are being forced to run. Let me bring in Peter, who's in the Southern Highlands. Peter, good morning to you.
1: Hi, Mark. How are you going?
0: Really well, thank you, mate. What's your business, mate? What do you get up to on a daily basis?
1: We've got a range of businesses, but the one that's probably relevant at the moment is a business called Mossvale Riding School. So we run a horse breeding operation in the Southern Highlands, but with pressure from a few of the local schools, we started up a riding school as a sideline business. Mm-hmm. That's been a very good business, but unfortunately, it's caught the eye of state revenue. They now see that as a sideline business or an opportunity to attack us for land tax and something that they're doing for a lot of people in regional areas. It's becoming a real problem for people in remote regional areas. We got hit with an assessment which was retrospective. It went back 5 years. We're fighting it, but we've had to retain a barrister and legal counsel, and we've had to get accounting advice, which has cost us well over $10,000, and it's something that we don't really need to dip our hands in our pocket for, but it's a fight that we've got to have, and it's a fight that a lot of people in regional areas are going through at the moment. Our assessment was $155,000.
0: Wow.
1: And that's based on an inflated value that the valuer general has put on the property. The property itself is in my wife and our personal name. We live on the property. We've had a couple of discussions with Revenue New South Wales, and they've lied to us, blatantly lied to us. They told us that the assessment would be based on, well, the only exemption we would get for our house was the footprint of the house on 120 acres, which was totally wrong. And then there are a couple of other things I won't go into as well.
0: Well, Peter, I might be able to ask a couple of questions on your behalf of the relevant authorities that are looking after this. So I might pop you back to the team and we'll get some more details and follow that up. But I think clearly, Peter, the problem is here. We just need to get rid of the bureaucracy and the red tape and in some areas the green tape. And just let business owners get on with what they need to do. Instead, you've got Revenue New South Wales coming after you over land taxes. You know, you've got the tax office coming after you. You know, you've now got to pay staff the super on a monthly basis rather than every quarter. It's just the knock-on effect and the pressure that people are under at the moment. It's like those in Canberra and, to a lesser extent, those on Macquarie Street, Pete. They just don't care.
1: The problem, Mark, is that the tax office will lose out in the revenue. If we could shut down the riding school tomorrow and we would be straight away exempt from land tax. But that, by shutting down the riding school, that's a service that we provide to local schools. It's a service we provide to disability people and a whole range of other people that want to come down and enjoy riding. And we pay tax on the profits of that riding school. And if we shut it down, that's money that the federal government lose,
0: yeah,
1: but the state government pick up through land tax.
0: Gotcha. Peters, just stay there, mate. Let me get some more details, and I'll make some representations on your behalf just to ask some questions as to why Revenue New South Wales is coming after someone like you who's looking after the community, running a business, looking after school. That to me just seems ridiculous, but it's a common complaint we hear week after week, day after day from listeners right across New South Wales. Pete, thanks for calling through, mate. Let me get to a break. We'll come back with some more of these calls and messages as well. It's 10 to 10.
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0: Just a bit of other news coming through from police. This came through this morning. Investigation underway following the death of a boy in the Northern Rivers region this week. At about 6:40 a.m. on Monday, the 12th of October, emergency services called to a home in Grafton following reports a boy had been found unresponsive inside his home. Officers attended the scene and commenced CPR on the boy. Sadly, they were unable to revive the five-year-old. The crime scene was established and forensically examined. Inquiries are continuing. I've just had a statement come through from a spokesperson for the Department of Communities and Justice. It says the Department of Communities and Justice is aware of the tragic death of a young child in Grafton. Our heartfelt condolences go out to those who knew and loved this child. DCJ is working with New South Wales Police with their inquiries, and given there is an active investigation, it would be inappropriate to comment further. So we'll leave that in the capable hands of police. I think I want to give the cruise to Bennett Penrith, who kicked off our calls this morning in relation to small business. So Bennett Penrith with the landscaping business, Greenway Contracting. Mate, thank you for calling in, and we're going to send you thanks to our mates at All Occasion Cruises on the Boxing Day cruise to watch the start of the Sydney to Hobart. All Occasion Cruises, the perfect host for large events, private celebrations or your best Christmas party on the most beautiful harbour in the world. Head to aocruises.com.au. And Merrill's been in touch. Mark, love your show. Thank you from a grateful listener. Could you please announce my wedding anniversary today if possible? My husband and I have shared 33 married years together, and we've been through many ups and downs in that time. We have 5 children and 6 grandchildren. My husband is an ex-corrective services officer and has suffered from PTSD and depression and now has early-stage pancreatic cancer. If you could just mention our 33-year anniversary, I'd be very grateful. From Meryl, who's listening, Meryl and her darling husband. 33 years of marriage. Congratulations to you both. Thank you, Meryl, for getting in touch and for being a listener to the 2GB Morning Show.
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9: Just some news out of the United States. Multiple people, including children, have been injured in a school shooting at an elementary school in Oregon. At least two have been hospitalised. The suspected gunman is dead. This has all played out over the last hour or so in the United States. We'll have some more on that after the news, which is coming up right now.
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11: It's 14 degrees in Canberra. Cloudy conditions today, going for a top of 18 degrees. From the Capital Radio Newsroom, good morning. I'm Tia Priest-Willamott. Analysts say the Reserve Bank has to think hard about whether to raise interest rates again. Australia's unemployment rate has risen to 4.7%, its highest in 5 years. Just over 39,000 jobs were lost over the past month. Motley Fool Chief Investment Officer Scott Phillips says the RBA is in a tricky spot.
12: How do they balance out their two mandates, which are, as you said, it's full employment and price stability? You can't have both at the same time. It's a devil's bargain. You end up with one or the other, and the Reserve's got a very difficult decision to make.
11: Edge Early Learning has officially closed its last remaining childcare in the ACT. The permanent closure of the Ngunnawal Centre comes after months of turmoil with the provider and follows the closure of its two other local centres. Independent member for Kurrajong, Thomas Emerson, says he's not surprised by this development.
13: It's going to be a huge inconvenience for families who had received kind of some level of assurance that these centres would remain open. But I think what we've seen here with Edge Learning, not just here in the ACT, but across Australia, is regulators working effectively together to respond to some concerning practices which were clearly prevalent.
11: Prison officers are set to go on strike as the local government faces continued pressure to resolve protracted pay and conditions talks across the workforce. The Community and Public Sector Union said correction of-

0: will go for 2 hours on Thursday, October 29th. Tonight, veterans, serving defence personnel and community members will descend on the Australian War Memorial, all in the name of charity. Those taking part will take on a 12-hour overnight challenge, walking, jogging or running from dusk till dawn to raise funds for veterans and families experiencing financial struggles. It's all being put on by charitable organisation Bravery Trust. And thousands of book lovers are expected to take over Canberra's cultural precincts this weekend as the Writers' Festival gets underway. International writers, Australian authors and readers will all descend on the capital from today until Sunday, celebrating the Territory's love of books and reading. There are over 100 events on offer and ticket sales have skyrocketed. More information can be found on the Writers' Festival website.
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0: The Kiwis have been left nursing a 24-22 defeat and a major injury concern after losing to the Kangaroos in the World Cup opener. New Zealand laid a strong foundation up front while fullback Kalyn Ponga produced two second-half tries before a suspected broken forearm forced him off in the closing stages. Captain James Fisher-Harris says they will regroup ahead of next week's clash with the Cook Islands.
2: That's just footy. Yeah, it was a close game. Like, the full 80 were battling. Much respect to Australia. I thought it's a good start, eh? But, yeah, only improvement from here.
0: And that's the latest from the Capital Radio Newsroom.
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0: Cloudy today in 18 degrees, similar conditions tomorrow and 20, 21 on Sunday and partly cloudy, then 23 and more partly cloudy conditions on Monday. 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
11: Happy Friday. Welcome back to the second hour of the 2GB Morning Show. I'm just looking out the window.

0: Window here of the studio over Blackwattle Bay. There's some blue skies and sunshine. Here I was thinking I was going to get wet tomorrow in my good clothes. Putting on the bag of fruit and everything, go to the races. Now that the footy season's over, I get my life back. I can't wait. But I know the forecast is for some rain, but geez, it'd be nice if the sun comes out for a little while. Dry the track out a bit for Ka Ying Rising, the champion sprinter from Hong Kong. It's going to be a great day, and it will be a great night tonight too for Worth Park. The curtain coming down, and I just had a note through from the boss of Greyhound Racing in New South Wales to tell me that the new Lithgow Greyhound track's ready to race. They're going to have trials commencing next week. Racing set to return to the Central West on November 2, and he sent through a couple of photos. Geez, it looks pretty good. I know we've got plenty of people listening to us through 2LT in Lithgow. Your dog track just out the back of the club there looks fantastic. So racing to get back underway there on November 2. So enjoy the night tonight at Wentworth Park if you're heading along. It's going to be a great celebration. There'll be some great stories and no doubt a huge crowd as well. Now, just prior to the news, I mentioned that there's been a school shooting in the United States. Yes, another one. And I made mention of the fact that the reports were that a couple of people have been injured. Well, sadly, those reports now are that three children and one adult have been killed in this shooting at an elementary school in Oregon. Sheila Miller, communications manager for the Bend Police Department, has told reporters she had no information about the shooter, who was shot and killed. She was also unaware of who it was that responded. The shooter opened fire at an elementary school but was promptly shot dead. Police received reports of a shooter at the Silver Rail Elementary School who fired at a vehicle. Police were on campus within minutes, at which time the shooter went down almost immediately. Bend is a city of some 100,000 people in central Oregon, about 200 kilometres southeast of Portland. So those reports coming out of the United States. Meantime, back here in New South Wales, in fact at Mount Druitt, a teenage boy will face court later this month with alleged firearm offences. A strike force was established back in September to investigate and target the ongoing use of illegal mopeds and trail bike riding offences in the Mount Druitt area. Well, on Tuesday, the 6th of October, police came into possession of a GoPro camera, which allegedly contained footage capturing dangerous riding and criminal activities across the state. About 1 o'clock yesterday afternoon, officers executed a search warrant at a home in Janet Street, Mount Druitt. They seized a 9mm Glock pistol, firearm parts, ammunition, 48 grams of cannabis, a stolen trail bike, and a mobile device. A 17-year-old boy was arrested at the scene and taken to Mount Druitt Police Station, where he was charged with possess unauthorised pistol. He was granted strict conditional bail to appear before a children's court on Monday, the 26th of October. There are inquiries and investigations continuing. 17-year-old boy, dear idea. And look, there's some news out of the supercars as well, just on the sporting front. Supercars are returning to Phillip Island from next year, helping plug an economic gap left by the loss of the MotoGP to Adelaide. The Victorian Major Events Minister has announced a 5-year deal to host a Supercars Championship Final Series round. It'll be the first time since 2019 that the island has hosted supercars. So that's what's happening there. Now, look, I know I'm going to get a mixed response to this, but I'm going to do it anyway. I watched a bit of the footy last night. I didn't watch the whole thing, but I watched most of it and then watched the rest of it back this morning in the office. I know we get caught up in welcome and acknowledgement to countries from time to time, and people don't like them because they're divisive. People think that they're not needed, and I tend to agree with you. I think we all need to be one and free, as the lyrics of the national anthem say. But I do want to congratulate Auntie Barb Sims, who delivered the welcome to country or the acknowledgement of country last night prior to that rugby league test match and World Cup opener between Australia and New Zealand, because I thought Auntie Barb Sims delivered the acknowledgement of country, and it's probably one of the best ones I've heard. There was no division. It was all about us being together and us being one, Australians. Have a listen to Auntie Barb Sims last night.
1: From our Australian people here, we welcome you as well. To each and every one of you here tonight, We stand with you in solidarity and in unity. And we can do this as a people, each and every one of us. So remember where we are in this great country of ours. There's no other country in the world quite like Australia. We have it all. From myself to you, we stand here tonight. I am, you are, we are all Australians here tonight that welcome our brothers and sisters from New Zealand. And to be a part of a great sport, a fierce sport of rivalry, as they clash with each other, but remember where we are on the land of the Bidjigal and Gadigal people. Wallawani, Nugabe, and welcome to you. Thank you.
0: Yeah, well done, Aunty Barb Sims. I thought, sitting there last night watching the football, and I love the haka, I love the New Zealand National Anthem. I shouldn't say this, but I will. I prefer the New Zealand National Anthem over everybody else's. I think it's just sensational. But I sat there and I watched the acknowledgement of country and I listened. And I listened to what Aunty Barb Sims said and I thought, I've heard a lot of them. And I thought that was one of the best I've heard. Because it was not about division. It was not about, you know, us and you and them and all that sort of thing. It was, we're all Australians. Let's appreciate where we live. So I know it gets people fired up from time to time, welcome and acknowledgement of countries. But I think at the same time when we criticise them and carry on about, is there any need for them? Yeah, we can have that debate. But there was one last night, and I thought it was absolutely sensational. So well done, Aunty Barb Sims. I think you nailed it. One 3 1 8 7 3, the number, 2GB.com. And look, I'm the first person to sit here and reject the idea of having a welcome and acknowledgement of country at everything. You know, I've been to functions where you have three of them, and you think to yourself, what? But that was an international rugby league test match, a World Cup opener. That's fine, if you ask me, if you can have it last night. Didn't have a problem with it. Are they overdone? Absolutely they're overdone. Do we need them at all these different events? No. Have them at the opening of Parliament. Have them before a major event. But I just think when we're quick to criticise them, if that's the template for when we are to have a welcome to country, don't have a problem with it. Because she said it herself. We live in the best country. We're all Australians. If we're supposed to be one and free, let's be one and free and let's continue to fight what we hold near and dear to living in the best country in the world. Yeah, Kelly says the same thing. Nice, Aunty Bar, but yeah, we still don't need a welcome to country every 5 minutes. And Kelly, I totally agree with you. And then you get this one from John. Mark, you've got it wrong. It's not needed. It's divisive. Agree, Mark, we said exactly the same thing about Aunty Barb last night from Gay in WA. No, we don't need a welcome to country. BS from another listener. So it's always going to garner a mixed response, and I totally appreciate that. But I just think, you know, if we're going to sit here and criticise the ones that we do when they're divisive and, you know, they want to lecture, that's fine. But if that's the template from Aunty Barb last night when it comes to a welcome and acknowledgement of country, I say that's what we should be hearing. Yes, we can acknowledge the First Nations people and the land, but at the same time, let's celebrate and come together as one. Enough of the division. We are Australians and we live in the best country in the world, and that is something worth celebrating. Now, the Health Minister, Mark Butler, has been dubbed a two-year-old having a dummy spit for trying to force through a controversial bill proposing $3 billion in cuts to private health insurance for over 65s. Appearing on Sunrise this morning with Deputy Opposition Leader Jane Hume, the Health Minister had this to say on bringing the same bill back to Parliament the day after it was knocked back. Here's a little of what the Health Minister, Mark Butler, had to say.
2: The reason we reintroduced the bill is I want to have a debate in the Senate. What Jane and her other coalition colleagues in the Greens Party did this week was to discharge the bill from the notice paper, which means we had no ability to have a debate and no ability to consider amendments that coalition or Greens senators might want to put and no ability to hear their alternatives. I mean, do they oppose the aged care investments we announced in the budget, or do they have alternative ways of funding it? Because okay. I take my responsibility to find responsible savings to fund the new services I need to put in place.
0: Well, the Deputy Opposition Leader, Jane Hume, wasn't having any of it. She had this to say on the cruel proposed bill.
3: Well, that means around 77,000 older Australians, some of whom are pensioners, simply will move from the private health system to the public health system. So you're essentially shifting the costs from people that are funding themselves for their health to the public system. So the taxpayer is going to pay some way or another. There are other ways that you can fund this, Mark. You don't have to go around attacking old people. Well, you could cut corporate welfare, Nat. You could cut the National Reconstruction Fund or subsidies to green hydrogen. You could cut the Net Zero Authority Agency and all the climate bureaucracy that goes around subsidising EVs, something the market is already doing on its own. Or you could cut the National Housing Future Fund, which is, let's face it, not building the houses we need. It's simply giving subsidies to big international corporations. There are so many places you can find money, you can find savings. Why would you rip it away from pensioners? Why would you rip it away from old people that have funded their own private health insurance all of their lives, and now when they need it the most, you're making it more expensive for them?
0: Oh, hear, hear, Jane Hume. That's the fire in the belly I want to hear. That's a drop the mic moment from Senator Hume. And then you had this ridiculous rebuttal from the Health Minister, Mark Butler.
2: Well, I'm not doing it lightly, Nat, but budgets are about hard choices. And as I said earlier, I take my responsibility to find savings necessary to fund the huge demand in services, particularly in aged care, but also in health and the NDIS as well. I take that responsibility seriously. I wish I didn't have to come to the Cabinet with savings decisions like these, but there's not a magic money tree that's able to fund this huge demand for additional aged care services.
0: How ridiculous. How ridiculous. This at a time when the Albanese government just spent, what, $150 million on that pre-COP yawn fest in Fiji? I mean, come on. Can we start getting real in this country? Older Australians over 65 have worked hard, paid their taxes, paid their private health insurance, and then what, Mark Butler wants to come along and make changes so they're going to have to pay more and end up can't afford their private health insurance? Guess what happens? More pressure on the state health systems, more pressure on the hospitals, and older Australians are the ones who are made to pay. It's just wrong. Mark Butler, I used to have a bit of faith in Mark Butler. Well, I'll tell you what, folks, not anymore. One 3 1 8 7 3, the number. Simon's in Bundaberg. G'day, Simon.
4: Morning, Mark. How are you?
0: Really well, thank you, buddy.
4: Good. Hey, look, I know you're very passionate about a lot of stuff, and I know you've got a great sense of humour, but from what I've worked out, you only work 3 hours a day. You should have called the football last night because Channel 7 commentary was absolutely... I'll leave the rest as that. What do you do for the rest of the day?
0: Simon, I get in, mate. I get in here, giving me guts, mate. 4:30, I'm in here reading the papers, phone calls.
4: Do you want me to get that little violin out for you?
0: Oh, come on, you know what, though? Sorry, Simon. I shouldn't admit to this, but I will. I was sitting on the lounge last night watching the footy, and I a couple of times did break out doing a bit of commentary, especially when there was a couple of intercepts taken. Oh, look at him go, racing over the 40. But Simon, I shouldn't admit to that because that's a bit pathetic. It just gives the boys and the continuous call team more ammo, doesn't it?
4: Yeah. No, I love your show. Think you're doing fantastic.
0: Good on you, Simon. How's it up there in Bundaberg, mate? It's not raining, I hope.
4: No, it's overcast today, but I've been out west where it's been a nice 36 and 37 in the day.
0: Outstanding. Good on you, Simon. Nice to have you listening to us up there in beautiful Bundaberg, mate. You can have your say this morning like Simon, thanks to Amasim, amasim.com. Just on the Channel 7 coverage last night, I did cringe when I heard Mel McLaughlin start the coverage with "Welcome to the Rugby World Cup." I thought to myself, come on, it's the Rugby League World Cup. Overall, though, I didn't have a huge problem with the coverage. I thought it was pretty good. I think Trent Robinson, I know he's a four-time premiership winning coach, but he's a terrific commentator. It's great to get the insights of a current coach. I'm a huge fan of Luke Keary's. I think he's fantastic. Even my old mate David Riccio on there doing the news and everything else, I thought it was pretty good. So, anyway, it's just a little bit different. We're used to sitting there watching Channel 9, and I had a few messages last night from people. Levy, why isn't it on Fox and 9? And then you quickly remind them, no, 7's got the rights. Anyway, it continues for the next few weeks, the Rugby League World Cup. 22 past 10.
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0: 25 minutes past 10. Well, it's been a busy week in federal parliament, hasn't it? Capped off yesterday afternoon with these allegations against Jordan Steele, John. Claims he'd spoken inappropriately to women in the Greens Party over the course of 8 years. Senator Steele, John, has taken leave from the Greens Party room while an independent investigation is undertaken, with political opponents using the news to claim the party is at war with itself. We also saw Communications Minister Annika Wells put her digital duty of care legislation to the Parliament, but there are serious concerns about what powers it gives the government. On the health front, the federal government's plan to cut benefits for older Australians with private health insurance was shot down. And of course, with unemployment going up to 4.7%, the Treasurer is also under fire for his management of the economy. And I referenced the comments earlier from Barnaby Joyce on the Drive program with James Willis yesterday. The One Nation MP thinks there might be some changes to come from the Albanese government.
16: OK, the one thing you have to realise about the Labor Party, they're not good at anything, but they're very, very good at politics.
0: Mm.
16: What happens is at night is we head into the last part of the year. It's called the killing season in political terms, because this is when they do the dirty work of changing people around and removing people. Now, I saw Jim Chalmers yesterday with the political thousand-yard stare. They looked like a man who was not happy. And today, he wasn't in Parliament. And that's always a very bad sign. Jim is very bad at poker face is not his profession. And obviously the Prime Minister threw him under a bus the other day, and he did it in public form in front of a hall crowded with people, saying, well, he took responsibility for changing the credit card issue, which means that the Treasurer was not responsible for it.
6: Yes.
16: So now what that means, the Prime Minister knows that either he goes or Jim goes, and that's how he'd be seeing it at the moment. And we've also noted, surprise, surprise, surprise, a lot of other little bunnies have been popping up in the meadows, Andrew Charlton being one. Mm. During the day, he's intently watching his phone because he doesn't want to be photographed as part of the process of what's about to happen. And Daniel Molino, he's almost going to wear out the soles of his shoes with the questions he's getting. He's walking backwards and forth. He's going to wear out the carpet.
0: On fire yesterday with James Barnaby Joyce, the One Nation MP. Well, look, let's bring in somebody who's pretty close to all of this, the Chief Political Commentator for the Sydney Morning Herald, James Masala. He's on the line with me now. James, good morning to you.
10: Good morning, Mark. Thanks for having me on.
0: Geez, they're keeping you busy in Canberra at the moment, great man.
10: Yeah, it's been a pretty messy week for the government too. Just listening to that clip of Barnaby there, I'm a little sceptical about there being a killing season at the end of this year. Mm. But he is right that it's been a shocking week for the government on a number of fronts. And it's not the first week recently where that's happened. Like, they are in a bit of a slump at the moment.
0: Yeah, well, we'll delve into a little bit more of that in just a sec. But let's start off with this major story that you broke yesterday for the Sydney Morning Herald. These allegations levelled against Senator Jordan Steelejohn from the Greens. He's been labelled Feels on Wheels by some. And there's a suggestion that the Greens have known about this dating back, 8 years? Fairly serious allegations, I would have thought.
10: Yeah, look, they are. And I guess we should start by saying, Mark, like, Jordan Steelejohn denies the allegations. David Shoebridge, the party's new leader, says he didn't know anything about them. But you're right. Like, it's an open secret in Canberra. It has been for a long time that is his nickname. I asked David Shoebridge about that at the press conference yesterday, and he said, he didn't answer the question at all. He just said, look, everyone's entitled to fairness and what have you, but it is widely known. I've been working on this story for a couple of years now. it's taken a fair bit of work to stack it up. And in the end, these seven current and former Greens staffers and party members wrote this letter to David Shoebridge and said, look, enough's enough. We all know about this sort of allegations of inappropriate conduct. Could you please actually have a look at it and maybe even do something? So good on him for doing that.
0: Mm. I'm just thinking, right, David Shoebridge, he's saying that he only heard about this last week. If, as you say, this has been an open secret dating back, 8 years, do you believe, James, that the new leader of the Greens, that he didn't know about it?
10: How do I say this politely? I'm struggling to believe that explanation. I think everyone in that party room knows that there's been some issues there with Steelejohn.
0: I think, and Sean Bell, I know the One Nation senator's come out claiming that the airing of these allegations is political. I think we all know that there is major division within the Greens at the moment. But I hope these allegations are given the same... The same treatment as, for instance, the allegations that were put forward around the whole Brittany Higgins situation and Bruce Lehrman. I remember this dominated the news for weeks, months. I mean, we were still talking about it up until earlier this year. These are serious allegations because at the end of the day, James, we both know that, yes, it's the Parliament of Australia, but it's still a workplace.
10: Yeah, exactly. The other case I think of is the former Liberal MP, Alan Tudge, who had to stand down from Cabinet after having an affair with a staffer. I mean, it's in my view, Mark, it's, you know, what's good for Goose is good for Gander. I don't really care what political party you belong to. If you've done the wrong thing or if you've been accused of doing the wrong thing, you should be held to account. So, yeah, I couldn't agree with you more. They better take this pretty seriously.
0: Absolutely. A couple of other things. The digital duty of care, Annika Wells at the press club yesterday. I don't think she sold it all that well. There's still some question marks over this. It seems very rushed, and there's been a whole heap of experts, even those from the United States that have arrived here in Australia to sort of poke holes in it, saying it's a direct attack on free speech. Where are we up to with this, James?
10: I think Annika Wells is actually going to have a bit of trouble getting this legislation passed, Mark. So we know that the Coalition think, as you just said, you know, it's an attack on free speech. They do not like these laws. there are certainly sections of the party and the broader, sorry, the party room and the broader party that, you know, don't under any circumstances want to see these passed. So that path is blocked to her. And one thing we've seen from David Shoebridge, the new leader in the last, what, 3 weeks or so, he's going to play a lot tougher game than Larissa Waters did when she was leader. He's going to want to change this legislation too, probably go in the opposite direction to what the Coalition wants, toughen it up even more. And I don't know that Labor's going to be able to come at that and sort of compromise in that way. And then on top of all of that, Mark, you've got the big, you know, the million-dollar question. If they actually do this, what would Donald Trump say? I mean, he's pretty close with some of those big tech titans, you know, the owners of Facebook and so forth. They hate this legislation. So Australia could also be teed up by the Trump administration for kind of a punitive response, if you like, if the laws actually pass. So I think Wells has got a huge amount of work cut out for her, and I don't know that she's ever really recovered from the scandal last year about her travel entitlements.
0: You know what didn't help her yesterday? She made a slip in her speech when she said this.
6: The digital duty of care is not a stepping stone for regulating misinformation and disinformation. If adults listen to Manosphere podcasts, or people post their views about the government, or make memes, or want to say the moon landing was fake, they can continue to do so. Without restriction. We are not controlling free speech. We are not conducting covert surveillance.
0: James,
10: I did hear that at the time. It's a beauty, isn't it? Like, what's the one? You can just imagine her thinking, don't say controlling, please don't say controlling. Oh, no, I said it. Happened to all of us, but not ideal.
0: Don't worry. There's a few other rumours in terms of what they call Jordan Steele, John, that I've heard this morning, and I've been very keeping that close to my chest. I don't want to say it on air and get myself in trouble. So, well, we better park that one there. Aged care is the other one. Mark Butler, the Health Minister's you know, put forward this legislation. As you can appreciate, James, I've got over 65s writing to me saying, Mark, we've paid our taxes all our life. We've paid our private health insurance. The Senate's not having a bar of it, but the government's insisting on trying to get this through somehow. Are they going to be successful?
10: I can't see how. I mean, I think they have to compromise. So these changes are supposed to save, you know, $3 billion or so, which is obviously a lot of money, although in the context of the budget, it's not the be-all and end-all. The sort of the pensioners component cost, if you like, is about $1.4 billion. So it's not, I mean, it's even less money. I know, you know, to an ordinary person, it's a lot of money, but to a government, it's not that much money. And the thing is, they're not actually banking these savings. They're spending it elsewhere. So they can't kind of fall back on that virtuous argument about we're doing the tough, making the tough decisions and so forth. I don't see how they get it through. I think he's going to have to just walk away from increasing the healthcare costs for pensioners because, you know, no one else in the parliament will do it.
0: Yeah. Just one last one, James. John O'Dunham, Senator for Tasmania, Shadow Home Affairs and Immigration Minister, he said his farewells from parliament this week, retiring, of course, after 10 years. He strikes me as one of those politicians and senators who seems to have a fair bit of respect across the political divide. What's been your experience with John O'Dunham? And do you agree that he seems to be one of the more respected figures in the parliament of this country?
10: Yeah, he's widely respected across all parties. He's an absolutely excellent person. He's good on policy. He's good on detail. He doesn't mind a bit of a fight, but at the end of the day, he can also shake your hand and say, you know, you won or we won, but either way, well done. I last, in July, I was in Tassie with my wife and kids for a quick holiday, and we caught up with him for a beer in Hobart, and he's as, you know, just as good a person when the cameras aren't rolling and he's not trying to impress everyone as, you know, as he is when he's doing his thing in the chamber. He's an excellent person, and he's a massive loss for the parliament and for the Liberal Party.
0: Yep, certainly is. Hey, James, great to catch up, mate. Let's do it again sometime, and you've certainly had plenty to sink your teeth into this week, and well done on your big exclusive yesterday.
10: Thank
0: in relation
10: you. More to come today, Mark.
0: Senator Steele, John, can't wait to read it. There he is, James Massola, Chief Political Commentator for the Sydney Morning Herald. No shortage of things to discuss and, like I say, cover. So we'll keep an eye on the Herald and the more revelations to come, no doubt, from James in relation to Senator Jordan Steele, John, who's been labelled Fields on Wheels by some. Of course, he denies the allegations. Now, at Inviva, every story is different. 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
0: 18 minutes away from 11. Well, I made mention earlier that little birdie told me, the little birdie's not so little, it's the one iron who looks after our rugby league podcast. He mentioned that Clint Gutherson was going to be in the building, and then Neil Breen walked into my office this morning. He said, "G'day, Levy!" The boys are in the studio. Hello, boys.
1: Hello, Levy!
0: You haven't corrupted this young rogue, have you?
1: No, Gutho made his debut.
2: One morning in, I think he has.
1: Gutho made his debut today on the podcast, and was I'd be worried if I was everyone else. He was outstanding.
2: I wouldn't be worried.
1: He was outstanding. He was great.
2: Still learning.
0: How old are you, Gutho?
2: I'm 32.
0: 32.
2: Getting on.
0: You're probably at that stage in your career where you're thinking, right, what's next? You can't be a football player for the rest of my life.
2: No, I don't want to be either. So, this is when you start thinking maybe next couple of years, you never know. So, maybe this is my calling. You never know.
0: Mate, are you good at talking absolute rubbish?
2: I am. I think that's what I pride myself on, just talking garbage for 24 hours a day, and
1: Levy, you never know. We specialise in that.
0: Ladies and gentlemen, I just said to Clint, right, I said, you know, we come in here and call the football and everything else, so we don't actually talk about the football. He said, "How good's that? And you get paid for it." I said, "Yeah, 100%. So, well, let me ask you, last night, it was a great start to the World Cup. The Aussies won it by 2 points. Yep. Bostock scored a hat-trick of tries, a couple of injuries as well, but nice start for Kevy and the boys.
2: Yeah, really good game. We spoke about it this morning on the podcast, but just the way the whole game went and the crowd, everything behind it, just set up the World Cup beautifully, and Australia winning just was the icing on the cake. But I think it's a great start for both teams, New Zealand as well, and sets us off into the World Cup the next month or so, and see what the rest brings.
0: You wore that green and gold jumper. I know Origin. You've also represented your state in Origin. Everyone says the pinnacle is Origin. You want to play State of Origin. But, gee, that must be pretty special to wear that green and gold.
2: Yeah, I had an 18th man jersey, green and gold. I played nines for Australia, so it was always my dream to run out there for Australia. I never got there, so we'll talk about it this morning.
1: No. He got dunned. So Gutho, firstly,
0: here's the jet.
1: Now, when he was rising through the ranks,
2: COVID ruled
1: he's got Billy Bloody Slater in front of him.
0: Who?
1: Billy Bloody Slater, and then James Tedesco is emerging, and then Reece Walsh is emerging. Then there's Tommy Turbo, but during COVID, a few of them were injured, and there was supposed to be a World Cup, and Gutho would have played fullback.
2: I would have had a chance of being in the squad, and COVID, and all the lines didn't align perfectly for me there. But again, it's the pinnacle. It's definitely, that was always the dream to play for Australia. As a kid, you always wanted to go to Australia, and I got to pull on the jersey. I never got to run out there, but I'll always be proud of that.
1: I did raise something with him today, though.
0: Don't give away all your good material.
1: I looked at the English team, and AJ Brimson's the fullback and Hugo Savala's the centre. This is the England rugby league team in the World Cup. And then Victor Radley, what, he would have gone there once on a Contiki tour, like, please. And I said to Gutho, how did you not get a gig in the World Cup? And tell him the story.
2: I tried multiple times to get to Scotland, but I had the player manager, everyone text them, call them, emailing them, and it was just too far back. So I never got.
1: There was a great granddad.
2: Never got a chance to do it, but that was always my goal. But I could never get the jersey.
0: I'm just thinking back to the Billy Slater story. You know, like I call the footy here, right?
2: Yep.
0: So grand final day, one of our other callers, Mike Pearsall, he was hovering around with the Laxetch, you know, trying to get me to the toilet, out on calling the grand final so he can slide in. Is there a bit of that, in, you know, when you're in camp with Billy Slater and you just try and trip him over and try and get a gig?
2: I'm not that type of, I was never that type of player or person. I was always just lucky and fortunate enough to be in those teams and those squads, and as I said, the COVID and that time of the, it was all leaning towards me getting in there and playing, and then COVID and the mask hit and you're into lockdown.
0: But before you go, I'm going to be talking to Piggy in about 45 minutes. Yep. He comes on a Friday and attempts to tip winners. He's actually tipped a few this year, Breeny. Oh. So he's obviously got a new tipster that's helping him. But every Friday he comes on and talks about the important cog he is in the wheel at St George Illawarra. You know, the NRLW side that I think didn't even win a game this year. Has never conceded more points. He's put.
1: You're very hard on him, Mr. Levy.
0: Well, he tells me it's the Gus Gould 5-year plan, but the 5-year plan hasn't started yet.
1: Mate, you're harder on him than you were on that fire ant minister.
0: Don't start me on Tara Moriarty. Clint, one thing I don't cop is politicians lying to me. Yep. Same with footballers as well, but that's a story for another day. What does Piggy actually do at St George Illawarra?
2: Sauna.
1: Cold bath?
2: Cold bath. And that's his day that wrapped up. So hopefully he's doing a little bit more to help us improve for next year.
1: Macca's run?
2: I don't know. I haven't seen him with Macca's. I think he's looking pretty good at the moment. So mate, I think he might be
0: Having worked with Piggy for a number of years now, I'm told by the franchisee at Wollongong Macca's that he literally kept them in business for about 10 years. Well, Clint, welcome to the team, mate.
2: Thank you.
0: You're part of our podcast division. Breenie's there looking after you with Piggy and MG and everybody else. Good luck with it, boys. We'll get everyone listening, eh?
2: Thank you.
1: Good stuff. Good to see you, Levi.
0: What about you, Moonlighting? Sports editor of the Herald, podcasting here at 2GB.
1: No, listen.
0: Can find a gig.
1: No, my full-time job is to work for the Sydney Morning Herald and The Age. But I keep getting roped into doing these things here. And the only reason I came today was because when I said I didn't want to do it, the World Cup podcast, One Iron started crying.
0: Oh, did he?
1: Yeah. And I had to help him out of a jam.
0: The One Iron. Is he still going? And folks, I shouldn't tell you what it's called. It's the Mark My Words World Cup Edition podcast. Mark my words, you're Neil and you're Clint. So you brush me and you put new blokes on.
1: No, but it's hosted by Mark Riddell. You know,
0: he's hosting.
1: Yeah, and can I tell you something?
0: He can't speak.
1: I told him, I said, the worst thing you can do around here is become a good actual host, and he was good today. I said, mate, you don't want to get roped into stuff you don't want to do.
0: How many times did it take to do the intro?
1: I think he was a one-take Jake.
0: Was he?
1: Yeah. Okay.
0: All right, I'll ask him in about 45 minutes.
1: Right.
0: Good on you, boys. Take care. Nice to meet you.
1: See you, Levi.
0: And Breenie, good to see you too, mate. We'll see you out there, no doubt, in the Royal Suite at the races or somewhere else. You can find a gig. Hang on. I've got to put you
1: tomorrow.
0: Back on.
1: What's I'm that? Working at the races tomorrow. I'm not in a flash suite.
0: Oh, but you'll be there.
1: Yeah, but I'm working.
0: Mate, working with a beer in your hand.
1: Mate, you'll have a face full of Alaskan crab up in the ballroom. You will.
0: Don't come to me for a quote at about 4 o'clock in the afternoon. There they are, the boys. Download the Mark My Words World Cup edition. Clint Gutherson, Neil Breen, Mark Piggy Riddell, MG, the boys are there. So if you're into your football, download, have a listen. It's a lot of fun.
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0: 8 minutes to 11 now. We've got a developing situation in Sydney. You would have heard Will Bottom mention a police operation, which police have now confirmed. He's here in the studio with me with more details. Will, good morning to you.
6: Morning, Levy. I can tell you that police took a lot of 000 calls around a quarter past 10, so within the last half an hour. The police say that there's an operation underway in the vicinity of New Canterbury Road around the Helston Park and Dulwich Hill area. I can tell you they were called to reports of a shooting, possibly a stolen vehicle involved in that as well. It's in a side street, Williams Parade, which is not far from the Arlington Light Rail stop, and they have since found a car on fire in an underground car park of a unit block. So we've had some people on the text line here writing to us saying there's a significant police operation in that area. That's what it is. There's been a shooting within the last 30 minutes.
0: All right, Will, thank you very much for that. So, well, look, if you're in the area and you've seen what has happened, feel free to give us a ring on the open line, 131 873. So as Will's told us, a stack of 000 calls, police operation unfolding around that Hurlston Park, Dulwich Hill area. And as is usually the case, when we have a car end up on fire, we know there's usually a motive behind all of this. Will's just waving at me. He's got some more.
6: Yeah, I can tell you, for those who are planning to take the light rail, the L1, they're now stopping the L1 services between Dulwich Hill and Lewisham West, and there's obviously road closures in terms of the traffic there as well.
0: All right, well, thank you, mate. So Will's across all of that. We'll get on to police as well, and we'll obviously find out plenty more. But if you're in the vicinity of Hurlston Park and Dulwich Hill, and you may have seen what's happened within the last half hour, or you can shed some light on what is going on there at the moment, 131873 the number. As is usually the case with these developing stories, we get information fed to us. There's little bits and pieces that we're receiving at the moment, and I'm sure we will hear more as the hours continue. Police are asking people, I'm being told right now, to avoid Williams Parade, Dulwich Hill. Police are asking people to avoid the area around Williams Parade at Dulwich Hill. So this is all unfolding as we speak. Reports of a shooting in that Hurlston Park, Dulwich Hill area. But again, I repeat, police are asking people to avoid the area around Williams Parade at Dulwich Hill. We'll take a break, come back with more. Developing situation in Sydney, reports of another shooting. More after the break.
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8: The horror leg injury to Nathan Cleary, a double compound fracture in his left leg. This is all after he was sitting on the bench to start the game because of that foot injury. He's been in the wars, but he has posted on social media. He's got both thumbs up. He's in the Royal North Shore Hospital. He says, surgery done. Thank you so much to everyone that has reached out. The support has been unbelievable, but it's all part of the journey. It's made me even more grateful for the people I have around me. I'll be back.
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10: Yeah, we got the news coming up in about 90 seconds. We are chasing more details on reports of a shooting around the Dulwich Hill, Hurlston Park area. I note on social media, Burwood Police Area Command has just posted an operation is underway in the vicinity of New Canterbury Road, Hurlston Park and surrounds towards Dulwich Hill. The public is urged to avoid the area and follow instructions of police. Look, there are bits and pieces coming through to me, but I'm not going to report them until they're confirmed by police. So, look, just stick with us. If you are in the area, please steer clear. I understand that the police helicopter is up in the air as we speak. And we've spoken to a couple of local business owners who have said, yep, the helicopter's up above. So an operation underway in the vicinity of New Canterbury Road, Hurlston Park and surrounds towards Dulwich Hill. The public is being urged to avoid the area and follow the instructions of police. Reports of a shooting in the inner west of Sydney. We've got a break for some news. We'll come back with a very special guest in the studio as well, the boss of the Australian Turf Club, Steve McMahon, to preview a big Everest Day tomorrow at Royal Randwick. Ka Ying rising. Can he defend his title? All that and plenty more coming up after the news.
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12: It's 15 degrees in Canberra. Cloudy conditions today, going for a top of 18. From the Capital Radio Newsroom, good morning. I'm Tia Priest-Willamott. The ACT's public school teachers are set to go on strike again next week. From Monday to Friday next week, one-hour stoppages will occur from 8.30 till 9.30am across the ACT's public schools, with the Australian Education Directorate notifying parents yesterday. The full list of the stoppages can be found on the Education Directorate's website. Overseas, the US president's own social media platform could face scrutiny under the Australian government's digital duty of care reforms. Under the policy, Truth Social would be among the platforms required to monitor and reduce harmful content as part of the legislation. Liberal Senator Dave Sharma says pushing for action from the site could take a toll on the relationship between our two countries.
13: I think it could impact it very badly, but I would say I don't think that's the only reason we should be concerned about this legislation. My main concern with this legislation is it's a blank check for political censorship.
12: Back here in Australia, YWCA Canberra has slammed a move from the Territory Government that they say will set back progress on protecting victims of domestic and family violence. Caitlin Lewis reports.
14: The Canberra Times reporting this week that the government has backflipped on a decision to implement electronic monitoring devices for high-risk domestic and family violence offenders, citing cost pressures and competing priorities. The move has been heavily criticised by the YWCA, who consulted with the government on monitoring in the capital. YWCA CEO Francis Crimmins slamming the government, saying it has put a price on women's safety. The not-for-profit organisation saying Labor has put the bottom line and outcomes for offenders ahead of women's safety. Caitlin Lewis, Capital Radio News.
12: Locals have been left scratching their heads over a recent court decision that saw a teenager convicted of rape not spend any time in prison. The teenage offender met the victim at a house party and was last week found guilty of raping the victim. The teen was handed an 18-month prison sentence, wholly suspended, meaning he will serve his sentence.